0: some like he's been doing lately against those guys. And but, you know, I'll mix and match and do what I think's best for our club.
1: Fight to stay off the IL, or did he know that?
0: I don't know. I think over the last couple of days, or, you know, yesterday, you know, during treatment, they felt like, okay, we need to at least go get this checked out. And so, yeah, I think he understands that.
1: Cody was talking about how the last time Judge was on the IL, there was a little stretch where guys were putting pressure on themselves.
0: Pressing what?
1: Guys were putting pressure on themselves, pressing a little bit. Just like, how do you guard against that?
0: Last time he went on, we were playing great right away, especially offensively. So, look, we got a lot of really good offensive players, a lot of good players, a lot of guys that are playing really well right now. You know, the reality is we've had to play a lot of the season this year without them. And, you know, there's no replacing a player as great as Aaron Judge. But, you know, we have high expectations that don't change now. And we have a lot of confidence in the people we run out there every day and how we're going to match up day in and day out. And, you know, the goal doesn't change.
2: Aaron, obviously it's easy to Monday morning quarterback. Do you look back and second guess at all not sending him out on a rehab?
0: Not really. I mean, with it being September and having the extra roster spot, we're pretty protective of him initially. He checked a lot of boxes before coming back. You know, there were a couple off days in there, DH, you know, early on, limiting his game. So, you know, I think these things happen with a rehab assignment, without one. So, we did everything we could to try and give him and ourselves the best chance for it to be a good outcome.
3: Jeff Strong's going to keep people out for many weeks. Is there much precedent for someone coming back in 10 days?
0: I don't have a timeline right now, John. So, yeah, I mean, I have no idea. We're in the early stages. We're just going to treat it. Obviously, we're towards the end of the season. So, we got to go out and get after it tonight. And that's kind of where our focus is right now. And obviously, we'll get Aaron the best treatment we can to hopefully have him be an option at some point.
2: Aaron, what can he do?
4: Is he totally shut down? Can he do anything at all?
0: Well, he's getting treatment right now. And usually with these things, we get guys moving pretty quick. I don't know what the protocol is right now with Grish. And for the most part, when they're able to, if they're able to move right away, we like to keep them moving as best we can. I don't know the immediate of what the plan is, but other than obviously he's getting a lot of treatment.
2: You mentioned Grisham. Is there any clear picture as to when he could potentially be an option?
5: All right, so that shout out to Yes Network for that. Meredith doing a great job there, asking the right questions. And Boone, I mean, there wasn't much he could tell us. I was hoping we got like MRI results. Obviously, there is something, and I teased it before, and, you know, in typical fashion, I forgot to go back to it. But the handling of this injury by the Yankees, I don't think they mishandled it. Like, he could have gotten hurt on a rehab stint. He got hurt. This is a different injury. This is not an injury that I think they could have prevented. And it was just a matter of, baseball has a lot of things that make sense. I don't always think that a guy needs to go on a rehab stint if he could just do what he's going to do in the minors at the big league level, especially when you have a desperate need like they did for Judge. I'm not blaming them. This is not me blaming Boone, Cashman, the training staff for bringing Judge back too fast. I'm just not doing that. I can't do it. It's not in, it was never even a thought for me to do that with this, you know, the handling of this was purely, it's not even on Judge. I heard people say that, oh, it's again letting Judge run the organization. No, what they did was they went to their cornerstone franchise player who said, hey, I could get ready, and he's a legit superstar, a generational talent. He said, I want to get my timing right with the big league ball club, and we desperately needed a bat. Why would it Judge be back? And I never thought that they rushed him back. I didn't think this was Judge strong-arming his way into the lineup.

0: I think this is just, it's the nature of the beast, and it sucks. They got an unfair situation. So that is just, you know, it is where we are at. 888-808-1019. Bobby and Belmont, what's going on, Bobby?
1: Yeah, hi, Anthony. Listen, a grade one strain in a calf is 2 to 3 weeks, and for his size, it's probably closer to 3 weeks, which would be, he's going to miss the first two rounds of the playoffs. I don't want to hear what the Yankees have to say. I mean, it's just an obvious reality. And number two, I kind of disagree with you. Well, a grade one strain is 2 to 3. I look, they say it's like 2 to 3 weeks for a grade one strain, but maybe I'm wrong. I don't know. I looked it up. But anyway, I think, listen, I've been telling you and other people, they should have never put him in the field to begin with. He's coming off an injury that he did injured once before, and he had a worse injury the first time than a second time. And
0: he
1: missed 31 games.
0: He fractured his rib. This is not the same injury.
1: I understand. Well, he fractured again in 2019, a second time. So my point is this. When you injure an upper body part, okay, if you're not 100% healthy, you're going to start favoring other parts of the body, most likely the lower part, the legs. His gait could have been different. I think they just should have put him at DH and don't mess. He missed a lot of time. He has a weakness there. And, I mean, why all of a sudden he say is, you know, spring training, blah, blah, blah. But I think that
0: Bobby, they also were trying to get their best lineup out there. And you already had the DH kind of clogged up. I get it.
1: I
0: appreciate the call, Bobby. I understand no Yankee fan. Yankee fans are going through it right now, and you should. This sucks. This doesn't mean your season's over. You're okay to be upset. You're okay to, I think it's totally fine and a valid course of emotion as a fan to blame someone. And if that is the team and the way they've handled it, I get that. I don't have to agree with it, but I also don't think that the Yankees had they had no other options than to play him in the field. If Judge tells you he can play in the field, if the doctors tell you it's okay he can play in the field, you got to play him in the field. You're already trying to find, you know, at-bats for Ben Rice. At times you're trying to find at-bats for Goldschmidt, Luis Garcia. Yeah, to get your best lineup out there, you had to have Judge playing right field. And now when he comes back, and this is something that no one's brought up, when Judge comes back, what do you do with Ben Rice and Luis Garcia? Because in my opinion, you shouldn't be benching Rice against lefties in the playoffs. So you're going to have to play Garcia at second base. And I don't care how bad his defense is. Volpe can't play second base. Jazz can't. No one can play second base. So why don't you get your best hitter in there and a guy who's played second base the majority of his career. I don't care if he hasn't played it since he was with the Nationals earlier this year. At that point, if Judge is healthy, you're going to have to put your big boy pants on and you're going to have to put the best lineup out there. You're going to have to play some guys at positions that they may have played before, not unfamiliar, but that they're not the best defender. Because it's either that or you're going to trot out a lineup where Ramos is in right field, McMahon or Rosario's at third, Volpe or Jazz is at second, and now you're deciding is Garcia or Ben Rice the first baseman, and you're hurting your lineup to try and make it the most perfect in every element, and I don't think that's, when you're trying to win a World Series, I don't think that's feasible. And that's if Judge is back. So, you know, we heard from the manager moments ago, 888-808-1019. We'll take a break. We'll come back. There is football this week. There is a chance that we come back here on Monday, and the Jets are 2-0. We'll get into NFL Week 2 on the other side of the break. I got you till 9 o'clock.
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7: Fastball hit deep to left field. This one's going a long way. Holy smokes! The captain is back. He hits one into the upper deck in left field. Unbelievable!
8: Legendary moments. Unforgettable calls. Howie Rose, congratulations on a Hall of Fame career from your forever friends at WFAN.
7: Put it in the books.
9: Anthony Gallo back on the Fan. We had some

0: stuff came in at 1.86 times the filling. And the mega stuff came in at 2.68. So we're being robbed yet again. Americans are being robbed. Nabisco denies this, but insiders have run the test, and the double stuffed is actually, you know, three-quarters stuffed.
1: That's so crushing.
0: This is the way I frame this to you is something very serious. That
1: I know. I didn't see this coming, but that's like you know, when Pop-Tarts says it's a strawberry flavor, and people expect actual strawberries to be in there.
0: Well, no. When this is not me expecting, you know, high quality ingredients, but you know which Oreos are. But they're vegan, by the way. I'm expecting double stuff when I buy the double stuff.
1: To be a double stuff.
0: Yeah, I'm an Oreo fiend. But
1: do you like all like the weird flavors, or are you just an original chocolate wafer cookie white cream?
0: It depends. Some of them are just not flavors I'm into, but like they'll do a pumpkin one for Halloween. I'm a big pumpkin spice guy. The cake batter one, or it's really just Funfetti, whatever
1: right,
0: you want to call it. Awesome. But yes, I love Oreos. They're not special flavored, but I just bought them and they're like glow in the dark Halloween edition, but they're just the regular ones with some chemical in it that's going to make my insides glow. But I could deal with that if you're double stuffing them. If you're not double stuffing them, don't tell
1: me
0: they're double stuffed.
1: Do you typically go for the double stuffed?
0: I go for whatever the best price is.
1: So you go for whatever's on sale?
0: Yes.
1: What about the Oreo Thins?
0: No, that's ridiculous. I have standards. I'm a man. Okay? 888-808-1019. I find it funny that you will go to, which I don't know if it's a good or a bad thing, you'll go to the grocery store and the double stuff or the mega stuff will be on sale for cheaper than the regular Oreos. It's happened before.
1: Yeah.
0: But we demand answers here at The Fan. And as a country, we used to be a proper country. Footlongs used to be a footlong.
1: All right,
0: and
1: so
0: the double stuff used to be double stuff.
1: What Gallo is saying is if there's any Nabisco reps listening to his voice right now, give him a call.
0: Defend yourself.
1: 888-808-1019. You'll talk to me about Oreos, yeah. And then I'll put you on the air.
0: Better. Send us some so we can test this theory. I'm going to test this out. Now I'm going to tell my fiance I'm buying double stuffed Oreos for science. 888-808-1019.
1: We're walking around with like an Oreo hoodie. The first Oreo sponsored radio host is going to be Anthony Gallo.
0: A big Oreo could go right into my pockets. I'll tell everyone they're double stuffed. It's fake news. 888-808-1019. I'm sorry. It's late. It's Friday night and I want some Oreos. I'm going to the movies tonight to see Resident Evil. Maybe I'll pick up a pack of Oreos and hide them in my pants.
1: Resident Evil?
0: Yes.
1: They remade that again?
0: Well, not really.
1: Like 15 different
0: right.
1: Resident
0: Evil. It's supposed
1: Evils?
0: To be great. 96% on Rotten Tomato.
1: Oh, yeah, but you can't assume that's good. That's someone else's opinion. Shape your own opinion. Don't even look at reviews.
0: I was going no matter what. I go to see movies I want to see no matter what. All right?
1: You okay over there?
0: The microphone is just limp right now. It's very upset about the Oreo conversation. Back to the calls we go. Roscoe in Brooklyn. What's up, Roscoe?
2: I go front at the confetti Oreos. Listen, after some sour, oh boy. I'm not going to kid you. Not. This is something different, guys. The Meg and all that, I feel like it's a scam. How they be on, like you said, they be on sale and the regular ones don't.
0: Yeah.
2: And I don't get that. I don't get that.
0: Yeah, and they said the mega stuff came in at 2.68.
2: Yeah. And funny thing you mentioned about, like, before I get to my judge point, please don't hang up on me.
0: I'm not hanging up on you.
2: You mentioned something about your insides because you're going to be eating green Oreos. You ever seen the one where the lady puts airplane and then it's an app where it shows the kid's stomach and the kid starts going crazy? Like the mom showing the kid what's in the kid's stomach? I can't stop doing that.
0: Well, I bought the Oreos, and they're just regular Oreos with, like, Halloween designs on it. But it has orange filling, but it's not a different flavor. And then I look at the thing, and it says...
2: It says it glows.
0: I love it. But it says it glows in the dark, and I'm like, well, that can't be good. I'm eating this. I don't really care. I ate, like, seven of them right off the rip.
2: You need to get a silver box, 85 inch with a nice fire stick hack to watch Resident Evil. Stop going to the movies. Now listen.
0: I like going to the movies, Roscoe. But what's your Yankees point?
2: Listen, on Sunday I was at the game, all right?
0: The
2: man went 0-3. I told my daughter something is off with homeboy in right field. Aaron Judge. I'm talking about Judge right now. Right? So, look at all his at-bats, swing and miss. So, he's straining. He's struggling. He's putting so much effort that I knew he was going to go on the IL. And this is Boone's fault. We're going to lose this year because of Boone. Remember I said it. Boone has put every single pitch.

0: in failure positions, or either that the pitchers fail. He put Judge in, and he knew we needed Judge, but why did he play him on Thursday? The last game in Minnesota, when was it? Wednesday afternoon. Why? Why did we play him for if we were going to have a day off the next day? How about giving the guy 2 days off?
1: Roscoe.
0: Hey, listen. Fly back after the game on Tuesday night. Fly back. Well, how many innings did he go to? Gallo, don't do that, Gallo. Don't do that.
1: Well, no.
0: Listen, man.
1: Well, Roscoe, what I was going to say
0: fault,
1: is,
0: bro.
1: Roscoe, I think that, and you're not wrong. I'm not going to say it's Boone's fault because I think he's got to go off of, if the medical staff is telling him he's fine.
0: No, stop.
1: But Roscoe, why do you hang up on me? We're having a good conversation. Well, that was a great conversation. Roscoe, why'd you hang up on me? Unless he got disconnected, then that's okay. To Roscoe's point, like, I think we could say that maybe the Yankees messed up, but if they're telling him, if Judge says he's fine, and the medical staff is telling you he's fine, if Boone doesn't play Judge in that game, and they lose a game on the Rays, you guys would have killed him. You would have. Now, I kind of agree with Roscoe. Maybe the Yankees are viewing it as it was a day game and, like, we're going to fly back and then he's going to get a day off. So it's almost like he's getting 2 days off with the later start on the Diamondbacks start. Because they flew from Minnesota to Arizona. I'm assuming that's like a 3-hour flight. I don't know what that exact flight is, but I would assume that it 3 hours at the most, if even. I don't know if I could put that on Boone. But we could say now, because I guess hindsight's 2020, that it was a mistake. And it's not a great situation, but it's tough for me to put that on Boone when if the medical staff is telling you he's okay to play that day game and Judge is telling you he's good to go and he didn't. Maybe I am looking at this differently than some of you, but he didn't re-injure his rib. He hurt his calf. How much of that is preventable? Are you guys thinking that, like, he came off cold and now he's playing too much? It's tough for me to see it that way. 888-808-1019. Peter and Hewlett, what's going on, Peter?
2: Okay, it's me, Peter, from Hewlett. I'm wondering why nobody ever mentioned playing Ben Rice as catcher and Goldschmidt as a designated hitter, and Garcia, the first baseman, if Judge can't come back.
1: Well, I mean, wouldn't you, Peter, why would you play Ben Rice at catcher when he hasn't played there all year, when you could just play Garcia at second base?
2: Well, you said yourself you want your best players to be playing.
1: Is the difference between Austin Wells and whoever's playing second base that great?
2: But Ben Rice is supposedly a great catcher. He didn't lose learning how to play. He has 10 games to give him a game or two to see how he does and do exactly what I just said.
1: I mean,
2: and then he would have a great lineup.
1: But
2: if Judge can't make it back, you need Goldschmidt as a designated hitter.
1: Peter, it's a non-starter for me, and I appreciate the call. But if, you know, we're talking about defense and we're talking about not trying to affect the team too much, catcher's the one spot that if you are a poor defender or you have any lapses, you can drastically affect the game from pitch to pitch. 888-808-1019. I got you for one more segment till 9 o'clock. Yankees pregame at 9. Week 2, NFL is upon us. We'll get into that. Jets, Giants, all around the league on the other side. Anthony Gallo, back after this.
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0: NFL week two action coming up. That reminds me of the, you know, when Otis dropped and Funkmaster Flex was like, go to your nearest bodega, reach your hand in the cash register, and take out the cash. Like, it was like, all right, what are we doing here, dude? And it, a legend in his own right. But speaking of legends, and somebody who, I'm a Mets fan, so I'm sure you've heard this a lot, somebody who is near and dear to our hearts. I'm not in this position that I'm in today without a guy like Howie Rose, Gary Cohen, as well, but focusing on Howie and his last weekend at Citi Field. And if you're going out there this weekend for any of the games at Citi Field, if you're out there tonight and you're somehow listening to The Fan right now, once you arrive to the ballpark, just click the MLB Ballpark app, go to the Mets page, and hit Listen Live in the Enhance Your Visit section, made possible by Odyssey, the Mets, and Sportsbook. So you'll be able to hear, without delay, Howie Rose at the game. So you're listening, you get the soundtrack of a Met fan of the summer, of something that has been around for my entire life. I know, you know, whether it was TV or radio, for me, Howie has made a lot of these, you know, putrid Met seasons, which they are. Like a season like this year, I'm listening the other day to Howie, and I'm not even really caring about the game action. It's just hearing Howie, you know, paint the picture. Like he is the Bob Ross, and I don't mean this personality rise, but as a painter, he is the Picasso of what is, you know, every Mets game. And when you're doing radio specifically, it's more descriptive, more conversational. It's more like a talk show with a baseball game in between than it is about the baseball game. And Howie is a guy that I've listened to my entire life. So this weekend, you know, I've been doing it more now. He was obviously not around for, you know, the games that, you know, against the Yankees, but some of the games. But if Howie's on the call, and this is not anything about McCarthy or Keith Radd, it's just trying to get the most out of Howie until Monday comes and he finally retires, which has been a fantastic career. I am not an Islanders fan, but if you're a Met Islander fan, he is somebody who you've been able to hear call your summers and your winters. So whether it was TV back in the day or the radio calls, Howie has always been the one that in the difficult moments was able to paint the picture for us and make us feel a little less, you know, miserable, or in the great seasons that fell short, and they all fell short. You know, 2024 is one of when that season ended and that you knew the season was over. And we didn't get, we obviously don't have the local call. I immediately go over to the radio call, and Howie just painted a picture that made that pain not feel as bad. And he is the man, and he is somebody who, you know, I haven't had I've met him a few times, but I haven't had the luck of getting to work with him, because when I interned here and then finally got to run the board, the Mets had gone away and we became the Yankee station, which is fine. But as a Met fan, that was one of the things that, you know, I always gravitated to the fan, even when the shows weren't on, was the Mets. And we always joke about with the Mets, the only thing besides the food at the ballpark that they have that is, you know, the best is the broadcast teams. You know, Gary, Keith, and Ron, and every iteration that Howie has worked with, whether it was Josh Lewin or Wayne Randazzo or Keith Radd and McCarthy, this has been, we've been blessed. And we're going to continue to get blessed, but we've really been blessed with one of the best there is, and a guy that has shaped my entire Mets fandom, and someone who, when I finally decided I knew what I wanted to do, was someone I looked up to. I never wanted to do play-by-play. I was not one of those people, but Gary and Howie were, you know, as much of my Mets fandom as the actual players. And, you know, my mom, a diehard Mets fan, and she will listen just like the rest of us, but she enjoys listening to Gary, Keith, and Ron. She loves listening to Howie. And when she's in the car, if she's not in a music mood, and it could be September 20th, like we are now, and the Mets are in a terrible situation, she's listening because she finds Howie calming and enjoying to listen to. And he's a great, you know, he is as good at what he does as anyone else in their line of work, and he's going to be missed. So one more time, if you're going out to the ballpark, the second you get there, load up the MLB ballpark app, go to the Mets page, hit listen live in the enhance your visit section to listen to the game live, delay free, made possible by Odyssey, the Mets, and Sportsbug. So, you know, what I've been saying since the middle of May is the worst part about this season, and there are a lot of bad things, is that Howie has to go out with a team as pitiful as this. But he, I guarantee you, will not disappoint this weekend, and he will put together something that only he can paint the picture of. And the only thing that that I'm going to miss this season from him is that we're not going to get that final out of the final game of the year where we're all down in the dumps. Baseball's done. The Mets have been terrible. They're not playing postseason baseball. We got to wait 3.5 months before we get any baseball again, and he would paint that picture. 07, 08, 2015, 2022, 2024. You know, these years that had high expectations, and he was able to paint a picture. And, you know, the frustration that you could hear in Howie's voice when the Mets struggled, it was truly it was a joy. And as I'm 34 years old, so Gary and Howie have been a part of my Mets fandom more than anyone else, more than any player, more than any GM, more than any manager, more than any owner. They have been the biggest part of my Mets fandom, as sad as that sounds, because it's not winning. It's not franchise players. Sore subject this week, I know. But it is them. You know, whether it was the TV or the radio side, they have been the soundtrack of everything it is with the Mets. For most of us, they're the only consistent positive that we have to rely on. And he's going to be missed. So congratulations, Howie Rose. And, you know, you are loved by this fan base. And hopefully, you know, I know he's probably going to MC a lot of events, but hopefully we get, like, you know, a couple one-offs, you know, maybe in the future. Not that Ralph Kiner was an all-time Met, but, you know, obviously when I was younger, Kiner used to do, was it Sunday's Rosenberg that Kiner used to do? It was like every Sunday. Maybe we'll get like a Sunday game, like every other Sunday in the summer we get a Howie, you know, broadcast.
1: Kiner's Corner.
0: Yeah, but it was every Sunday, right?
1: Yeah, Kiner's Corner. Maybe the Rose Garden.
0: The Rose Garden. It's a good one. I was going to try and think of something else, but then my brain was like, don't do it. You're not getting anything. But that's what it is. As a Met fan, this is it. Fun short story real quick with Howie, because I haven't met him a ton. You guys know I'm a big soccer fan. Italy is trying to qualify for the World Cup, and Howie was here when he did that short show. I don't remember when it was, but he was here for a one-off show, and he's sitting in the newsroom. I have no idea he's in the newsroom behind me, and me and the great Pat Boyle are watching Italy, and they score a late goal. It might have been for the Euros even, but they score a late goal to win the game, and we both freak out like lunatics in the newsroom, and Howie was not prepared for it and almost fell out of his chair. And I turn around and I'm like, this is how I meet Howie Rose. Fantastic. I, you know, almost kill this poor man from a heart attack.
1: Over a meaningless, soccer game. One thing about Howie, real quick, not that anybody cares what I think. Anytime I would text Howie to come on with Steve Summers, when Steve Summers hosted on The Fan, or when he's doing his podcast, Me Here, You There, which you can download on any podcast platform,
0: mm-hmm.
1: always responds within seconds. And that I always appreciated as a radio producer, who not everyone always responds quickly.
0: Immediately, no.
1: And Howie would immediately say, hey, I can do it. Hey, I can't. This is the time I can do it. Always the nicest guy ever. And I agree with you. The soundtrack of my Mets fandom, narrated really by Howie Rose.
0: Yeah.
1: So, you know, I hope they figure out a situation in case the weather does not cooperate on Sunday. I do think that's a really big factor. And I hope they figure out something if that game doesn't get played. But, man, what a career, what a life, not even counting the Rangers and the Islanders stuff and everything else that he did.
0: Yeah, I was
1: an incredible, incredible career.
0: I was too young for the Rangers stuff. So, you know, he's been the Islanders guy for the majority of my, like, you know, conscious sports fandom, but I think, you know, with an announcer, it's a little bit easier, but they got to put his name up on, you know, in the same, you know, the, I, what would you call it? Retiring the mic, whatever you want to call it. Like, he's got to be up there, name on the stadium, and make sure that he is celebrated properly, not just this year, but next year as well, if there is a baseball season. But he's the man. And I'm almost certain that they said he would still be around, which I'm assuming would be him doing opening day, the emceeing for that, the emceeing for, you know, retirements and all that stuff, jerseys. But he's the man. And for a lot of us Mets fans, he's the closest thing we've got to a franchise legend. Because we, the players and the performance on the field was never great, but the one thing we could always bank on is a fantastic broadcast. And we've been blessed across all sports. Yankees fans, Mets fans, Knicks fans, Nets fans, the hockey. I mean, Gary did Seton Hall basketball, so we were blessed for that. Minko and BT on the St. John side. Football. I forgive me for the Jets, because I know, is it Rasmussen that does the Jets right now? But the Giants, we do that broadcast. We are blessed across all of the sports here when it comes to our local broadcasters, and Howie is at the top of that list, and he will be missed. And I'm speaking, you know, for myself, but I feel like I'm speaking for most Mets fans as well. 888-808-1019. Also, a lot of really nice tributes on the fan social pages. Steve, Boomer, Gio, Evan, All the guys went out and said something nice, so check that out as well. Back to the phone calls we go before we get into the football. Noah in Bayville, what's going on, Noah?
2: Doing good. How are you doing, Anthony?
0: I'm good, man. How are you?
2: I'm doing good. So I had a Yankee point and then a Giants point. Just want to get them out quick and then just hear what your opinion was.
0: I got
2: was.
0: You. Let me hear them. Let's start with the Yankees.
2: Yankees, I actually believe this has been Aaron Boone's best year managing the team.
0: I listen, I am not a Boone hater, but I agree, because I think, my personal opinion, he should be the AL manager of the year.
2: I agree that too. It mostly just comes down to the fact that Aaron Judge has basically been out almost the entire baseball year. He's had his pitchers gone up and down, and he still has made this team. He's not leading the division, but he got pretty close to the first overall for the division. And that's impressive to me. There was the year Judge ran into the fence at Dodger Stadium, and the Yankees sucked. They were terrible. Couldn't even watch them. But this team has been enjoyable. You could watch those games even when Judge wasn't there, when Fried wasn't there, when Cole would go down, when Rodon.
0: They've been battling, and they've a lot of Yankee fans think the roster is flawed. So that's not Boone's fault, and they've dealt with maybe, I don't know what the statistics are, but it feels like they've had maybe the most big-name players on the IL all season, and all they've done is been on pace to win 94, 95 games.
2: Yeah, it's crazy. I mean, you still get the people who are, say, fire Boone, but it's...
0: You're going to get that. If they ever do fire Boone, you'll hear about how they should have never fired Boone. So it's always two sides of the coin on that one. What was your Giants point?
2: So I believe this is going to be John Harbaugh's biggest, like, his big game. Like, Paulson Adebo just went down, and that's not a good thing for the Giants. Their secondary is probably the weakest on the team besides the receiving core. And when you don't have Paulson Adebo, who do you have guarding Puka Nacua and Davante Adams? It feels like they're just going to light up this defense, and I feel like it's Harbaugh has to figure out a way to make this defense the best he can for against the Rams.
0: Well, and they picked up the Chargers practice squad corner Nico Reed, and that does nothing to build confidence in you. But it is, and I appreciate the call, Noah. It is a big injury, and I think Paulson Adebo at the end of last year got a lot of flack from Giants fans, but he was a really good player at times for you last year, and he still is a really good player. It's a big loss, and that is how tough you're playing. You got they have a couple tight ends there. You got Nacua. You have Adams, plus a running game with Corum and Williams. That could hurt you. The Giants are going to be tested this week, and a loss does not mean that they are a bad team and they're frauds, but a a game where the, even if they lose late and they're, it's a one-score game, it's going to show you how legit this team is. And I don't care how early it is in the season. You win this game, that is a big win and could end up being the biggest win all year. No one, maybe outside of this market, is picking the Giants to win this game. I just don't think that is the case. And it's tough. I think the Giants, where are they at right now? They are sitting at 7.5-point underdogs. I think they cover that. I think they're to lose by, you know, 5-6 points, I think, is definitely a possibility. I don't see them winning this game, though. And that's not, it doesn't mean the season is over. It just doesn't. I think a lot of us looked at the beginning of the season and the first 7 weeks are not that tough. The first two games were. If you come out of those two games 1-1, you're sitting in a pretty situation and the Texans do not look as good as everyone thought they were initially. Real quick, I want to get into the football, and I don't have that much time with you. To everyone who says, like, these Met games are meaningless now, you know, I have just not, like, I agree, to us, they're meaningless. But the players on the field have clearly not given up on the season, and they're not playing for anything. They're just playing for pride and competitiveness. But whether it was A.J. Ewing putting his body on the line in that last game against the Orioles, last night the scary situation with Jared Young and, you know, going all out for a play, or tonight I see Zach Thornton, you know, make an amazing flip play to first base, hurt himself, and then, you know, stay in the game, battle through, it clearly still means something to these guys. So when you're cheering the other team's star player, remember that when you keep saying it's meaningless. Like, these guys are still out there trying to give their all. It's never been maybe the star player, you know, in Soto. Sometimes you got to question what his intentions are. But the rest of these guys are playing their butts off. So next time you want to claim that there's absolutely nothing these guys are playing for, they're clearly still grinding it out every night. With that being said, still a disaster of a season. This is a big week. Obviously, I talked about the Giants, but the Jets play Sunday. And I looked at a lot of this NFL like slate, and whether it's the Cowboys home, the Broncos home, the Chargers, the Texans, there are a lot of teams that are looking for bounce back wins that were supposed to be really good, and they're playing at home. Then there's a team like the Packers who kind of dominated the Vikings and still managed to lose the game in the fashion they did. And they're coming to New York to play the Jets on their season opener, or their home opener, sorry. And I see a lot of people saying it's a sucker game. A lot of people are taking the Jets. You're going to be really sorry when the Packers win this game. And I'm not entirely certain without Jacobs, without Parsons, with a really banged up situation there in Green Bay, I'm not entirely sure that I could trust the Packers, not just against the Jets, but I'm not sure I could trust the Packers, period. And we don't actually know what they are, but I like the Jets this week in that game. So there's the Giants, I expect to play a good game. I don't think they're going to win. The Jets, I expect a W. And to come back Monday and the Jets are 2-0, a lot of you are going to start seeing what I saw coming to the season. Shout out to Rosenberg and Connor holding it down.
3: Thank you, Paul. I love you very much.
0: I'll be back Monday with the Carton Show. And I am on next Saturday night leading into the NFL Sunday following Yankees. Stay tuned. Yankees baseball is coming up next. We'll probably hear more from Boone with Susan as well. Hit me up on X. Hit me up on IG. Thanks for listening. And, you know, enjoy the NFL Week 2 action. And as always, New York is blue.

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16: Live from Chase Field in Phoenix, Arizona, it is New York Yankees baseball, and tonight, the first of three with the Arizona Diamondbacks. And this is their 25th anniversary of the World Series celebration. It's going to be here all weekend. They've already played that World Series tape one more time. I'm going to be in a rubber room by Sunday if we have it about 15 more times. A bunch of the guys are already here. Tomorrow is the big day. They're going to have a big ceremony. Randy Johnson's here. Kurt Schilling's here. Steve Finley's here. Matt Williams is here. Of course, Luis Gonzalez is here. Matt Grace is here. Tony Womack is here. They're all here. And they're going to be, it's going to be some celebration tomorrow. And we've already seen the film once. And Mark Gray says, well, you get to relive it again. And I said, I was sitting right in this booth when this happened. But good for them. They're sold out tomorrow. It's a good chance for them. They haven't had a lot to cheer about this year in Arizona. Well, we welcome you to our booth here on day one of this three-day celebration of the 2001 World Series for them. And Matt Shortis is our executive producer engineer. My partner's Dave Sims, and I am Susan Waldman. What's on the menu is delivered to you by Key Food and their family of supermarkets. We've got the leadoff spot where I will talk to the ex-Arizona Diamondback, now New York Yankee, Paul Goldschmidt. I hear they've got a film for him. He started here. He is absolutely beloved here. As a matter of fact, the clubhouse guy, when I saw him, the guard outside, made sure that he got the cookies that his wife baked for him. You'll hear Paul Goldschmidt talk about this place and what it means now to be a Yankee. I'll tell you who's hot and who's not, what happened on this date in Yankees history, and much more. But first, it's the Manager Show with Aaron Boone, brought to you by RWJ Barnabas Health, official radio partner of the New York Yankees. Visit rwjbh.org. Obviously, the big news today is Aaron Judge goes back on the injured list. It's a calf. What is it exactly, and is there any way of knowing what the grade is or how bad it is?
17: Yeah, just a calf strain. So we'll see. Obviously, enough to go on the IL. As far as the timetable, we don't have one right now. We're just gonna treat him and you know, try and work him to get back, and we'll see what the time frame looks like.
16: Is he on the injured list now because he's on the lineup? Have you put him on the injured list yet?
17: Well, eventually. We won't be able to get a guy in here quick enough tonight, so Max Schumann will be here for tomorrow.
16: Okay, when you look at this, what does this put you at if it's 10 days and you can get him back by then? Is that the end of the year, or is that the first series?
17: Yeah, I don't want to speculate on what it could mean. The 10 days takes us, you know, it's at least through the regular season, and we'll see.

0: for Beyond on that.
1: Okay, does he know exactly when he did that?
0: He's not exactly sure, because he just kind of felt more cramping, I think, than anything. And, you know, obviously it just kind of got worse in that game on Wednesday.
1: When you had said the other day about Gerrit Cole, the stuff is there. You can see it there. I'm sure you've looked at everything, because he would turn over every page. Is there something that you guys have found, or is it just something he's just got to work through? Is there something he's looking at particularly?
0: A little more nuanced stuff, but just making sure in his delivery there's, you know, he's creating a little bit of deception and, you know, within his mechanics. So I think it's a very subtle adjustment that is the difference between the success he's had most of the year compared to, you know, some of the balls that have left the ballpark the last couple outings.
1: When you say deception, what exactly does that mean?
0: Well, every, you know, deception is, you know, an important part that a pitcher has. You know, right? Chris Sale, think of his delivery, has a lot of deception in it. Max Scherzer has a lot of deception. Like, guys with different deliveries sometimes create a lot of deception. Sometimes that's not great for repeating deliveries, though. One of the great things about Gerrit is his delivery, and that's why he's been largely healthy throughout his career. That's why he's been largely consistent throughout his career, is that delivery. But sometimes, you know, hitters can get a good look at it, and it's just being mindful of that and making sure that, you know, he's doing everything he can to, you know, be a little more deceptive.
1: Okay, is he confident that he can find it? I'm sure he kind of is.
0: I think so. I think part of it is he feels really good and he knows his stuff is really good. So those are two encouraging things, and the strike throwing's been so good all year. So, you know, I think it's just very subtle. The difference between, you know, massive success and dominating and, you know, getting hit a little bit is sometimes razor thin. And I think in this case it's been that.
1: Okay, Oswaldo Cabrera is now a member of the Cincinnati Reds, which might be actually a good move for him. He might actually, you know, be able to stick on that major league level. Have you talked to him, and what do you feel about that? Because now it's funny to think of him not being here.
0: Yeah, I talked to him today, actually. I had a good conversation with him, just thanking him and, of course, wishing him nothing but the best. And I'm just, you know, he's just one of those people that you're better for having come across. And, you know, got to spend a lot of time, you know, got to see him realize his dream of becoming a major league player, becoming an important part of this team and this organization. You know, really proud of the fact that, you know, he had a really tough injury last year that took a lot of work and a lot of blood, sweat, and tears to come back from. And really, you know, has been playing pretty well down in Triple A here over the last couple of months, kind of, I think, probably all the way back in return from that injury. So hopefully this new opportunity for him is a good one, and he can go continue to brighten the lives of everyone he comes across, and I know he will do that in Cincinnati.
1: Okay, as Eduardo Rodriguez, Yankees, well, maybe not this group, because it's been a long time since he was a Red Sox, but is this the same pitcher as we saw when he was with the Red Sox?
0: He's having a great year for him. You know, it's he's got that pitchability thing. He knows what he's doing out there. He's going to, with our righties, that, you know, he's going to pitch inside with that four seam and that cutter and then have the change up away. He's kind of very similar to who he's been in his career. Good fastball, cutter, change up combination. He'll sink it a little bit more to lefties, but he's pitched really well for him this year.
1: Okay, Aaron, thank you.
0: You bet.
1: 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We'll have more of the Nissan Yankees pregame show after this on WFAN Yankees Radio.
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6: 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The Nationals and starter Cade Cavalli have each agreed to a four-year contract extension. The deal lasts through 2030 with a club option to 2031. The righty is 12-5 this season with a 3.12 ERA and 31 starts. The Reds claimed Oswaldo Cabrera for waivers from the Yankees. Cincinnati moved Spencer Steer to the 60-day injured list to open up a spot on the 40-man roster. Yankees designated Cabrera on Wednesday when they activated Clark Schmidt. 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Boston's Trevor Story has hit safely in 9 straight games. He's batting .333 over his last 15. Who's Not? Milwaukee's Kyle Harrison lasted only an inning and 2/3 in last night's loss. He's allowed 24 runs over his last 4 starts. 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In the American League, it's Minnesota's Cody Clemens with 7. And in the National League, it's these Arizona Diamondbacks' Corbin Carroll with 16. And now it's time to go inside the lines. Here is Emmanuel Barbari.
7: 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Yankees open up their final road series of the regular season. They're in Arizona to take on the Diamondbacks in the run line on tonight's game. Yankees minus 1.5. The total runs for the game, over under 7.5. And another marquee matchup, Giants and the Dodgers at Los Angeles favored at minus 305 on the money line. We'll have more on the Nissan Yankees pregame show after this on WFAN Yankees Radio.
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7: 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The Yankees are going to place Aaron Judge on the 10-day injured list tomorrow. Max Schumann is on his way to Arizona. Aaron Boone did not have a timetable yet. Trent Grisham is ramping up his running. He could be available before the end of the regular season. Ryan Weathers has another side tomorrow. He will not be ready before the end of the regular season. Jazz Chisholm is hitting and throwing. He probably will be activated on the homestand. 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Anthony Volpe hit a game-tying two-run double in the ninth on Wednesday. He's batting .348 with seven ribbies since being recalled. Now it's time for the leadoff spot with Paul Goldschmidt, and that's brought to you by Laborers Local 731. Feel the power.
8: First thing I found out today when I came in and went to the Arizona clubhouse, Mark the guard wants to know if you got his cookies. I've never seen anyone who has made such an impression on a team. All the guards, all the clubhouse kids, everybody want to know how you are. So how are you, and did you get the cookies?
9: Yeah, I got my cookies. I need to text Mark and let him know. It's I've just been preparing for the game, so I didn't get a chance to pick up my phone, but great people over there. I was here for almost 8 years, so I made a lot of friends. Of course, players on the team, but as you're mentioning, a lot of the staff that's around the ballpark and that works over by the clubhouse and people in the PR department and all that. So just a great time.
8: The thing that's interesting is they all remember when you got here in 2011, and they all remember when you came up and things. What did this organization mean to you? Who did you learn from, and what was it like as a young Paul Goldschmidt coming here?
9: Yeah, you don't know any better. I mean, this is the only organization I knew until, I got traded to St. Louis. But I tried to learn from everyone. We had a very veteran clubhouse, which was great as a young player. Guys like Lyle Overbay, Xavier Nady, Aaron Hill, J.J. Putz, Willie

0: baseball with all those organizations and just a lot of great memories.
1: Okay, now you're here with the Yankees, and obviously the news about Aaron Judge isn't something anybody wanted. How did this team, through the whole time that Aaron was out the first time, there weren't a lot of times when people tried to do too much, and now he's gone again, and is there a part of people that just want, okay, I'm going to make up for this?
0: Yeah, I don't think you can try to do too much. I think we just talked about doing our job, focusing on the fundamentals, but we have a lot of skilled players here. It might not maybe always be the power that Aaron has or different skills he has, but everyone can contribute in their own way, and I think when we're playing well, that's what we have, and we've got some great depth every day, no matter who's in the lineup, and tried to do all those little things right. I mean, we've ran the bases really well, tried to play good defense. The pitching's been outstanding this whole year, so if we can just kind of do those fundamentals, we're going to have a chance to win every day. We know we're not going to win every day, but that's the goal.
1: And there are other ways to win games besides standing back and waiting for someone to hit a three-run home run.
0: Yeah, I mean, we've talked about that even when everyone was healthy, even when G was healthy and Grish and Judgy. I mean, everyone's going to go through injuries. We talked about finding ways to win when we're not hitting homers, and especially as we close in on the playoffs, we know it's always going to be that. It could be a defensive play. It could be a throw by the catcher, a pickoff by the pitcher, moving a runner when we're hitting. And so it's definitely, even when we were fully healthy, we've been focusing on doing the little things, doing the fundamentals, and that's not going to change now.
1: As always, thank you for your time.
0: Yeah, thank you.
2: 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We've got specialists for that. 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We'll have more of the Nissan Yankees pregame show after this on WFAN Yankees Radio.
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2: And now it's time for Today in Yankees History, brought to you by Montefiore Einstein, the official hospital of the New York Yankees. On this day in 1956, the Yankees beat the White Sox 3-2 in 11 innings. Mickey Mantle hit a go-ahead home run in the top of the 11th, his 50th home run of the season. Yanks clinched their 22nd American League pennant with the win. In 2001, the Yankees beat the White Sox 11-3 in Chicago. Jorge Posada hit a seventh-inning grand slam to blow the game open. It was the first game back after the attacks on 9/11. And in 2013, the Yanks came back to win 4-3 in Toronto. Vernon Wells hit an eighth-inning two-run double against his former team.
9: It'll be an 0-1.
2: To put the Yanks ahead.
9: It'll be an 0-1.
10: Swung on and ripped deep down the left field line. It is a base hit going to the left field wall. Scoring is Cano.
9: scoring a Soriano on his way to second. Wells is there with a double.

0: It is a two-run double for Vernon Wells, and the Yankees have come battling back. They've scored four in the eighth to take a 4-3 lead.
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8: To the Judge. Here's a pitch. Swing and a drive. Deep left field. Get he up. Look at this baby fly. Middle deck, a three-run homer, Aaron Judge. And the Yankees have blown it open. It's 7-2 New York.
1: And that dugout is going wild.
8: Bouncing ball up the middle. There's Volpe in the back. It flips the Lombard for one. Over to first. Double play. Game over. Victory for the New York Yankees. For the third consecutive season, 9 times in the last 10, they're going to the playoffs.
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1: And a very good evening, everybody, and welcome to Chase Field in downtown Phoenix. The roof is closed, and it's a good thing. It was 101 today, and it's probably not a lot warmer or cooler than that right now. But the starting lineups are brought to you by James Hardy. Hardy Siding is America's number one brand of siding. For the visiting New York Yankees, Paul Goldschmidt leads off. They've already given him a big cheer when they announced his name on the scoreboard. Paul Goldschmidt is the first baseman leading off. The number two hitter is the left fielder, Cody Bellinger. Elliot Ramos is in right field tonight. He is batting third. The cleanup hitter and DH is Ben Rice. Ahmed Rosario is the third baseman batting fifth. Spencer Jones is in center field batting sixth. George Lombard Jr. batting seventh, and he is the shortstop. Catching and batting eighth is Austin Wells, and batting ninth and playing second base is Anthony Volpe. For Torrey Lovello's 80-73 Arizona Diamondbacks, they're four games in back of San Diego for that final wild card spot. Lars Nootbaar is the left fielder, and he's leading off. The number two hitter is the second baseman, Ketel Marte. Gabriel Moreno is the catcher, batting third. Geraldo Perdomo is the shortstop, and he is the cleanup hitter. The number five hitter is the first baseman, Pavin Smith. Nolan Arenado, the veteran third baseman, is batting sixth. Corbin Carroll is in right field batting seventh. Jesus Sanchez, he was just in Toronto. They designated him. They picked him up quite really quickly. He's the DH batting eighth. And Tim Tawa, 27-year-old first baseman, is actually playing center field tonight. So he is moving him to the outfield, but he is a first baseman. We will be back with the defensive alignment and more after this on WFAN Yankees.
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1: 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Obviously, the key to this game is Garrett Cole, who, after giving up three home runs in San Diego, trying to find something, trying to figure out why he is not, is he not hiding the ball as well? 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The stuff is there. 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Corey Blazer is at second. And the crew chief is the veteran third base umpire, Andy Fletcher. 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
1: And the Diamondbacks are out onto the field. And Dave, I don't know if you heard Paul Goldschmidt talking everybody... It just has to play their game.
3: Yep.
1: Aaron Judge is not here. He thought that after a while, they did a really good job of using different kinds of baseball play to win games.
3: Yep.
1: Without Judge. And they're just going to have to do it again.
3: You know, I don't think there's any panic. I mean, yeah, you're going to obviously miss him, and hopefully that you'll have him for day one of the postseason. But, I mean, these guys have been through so many guys out, key guys out. And here they are. They're not invincible, and that's destroying people, but it's still a really good team, and it's led by the pitching staff.
1: And they have been playing very good baseball. They have been taking the extra base. They have been playing, for most part, pretty solid defense. But you're right, it has led to the pitching staff. By the way, Eduardo Rodriguez, this is his best year. I mean, he's better now than he was in Boston. He's been really, really good, 33 years old. And by the way, if you're going to win this game, you better have a lead at the end, because they've got a bullpen that is

0: second to nobody. I mean, they are really good. And that is the best part of their team, is their bullpen. So, well, here we go. And as Paul Goldschmidt steps up to the plate, stepping up to the mic as the radio voice of the New York Yankees, here's Dave Sims.
1: All right, Susan, thank you very much. Go time, Chase Field, Phoenix, Arizona. The roof is covering us, as Susan mentioned. Hot as blazes outside. What else is new? Paul Goldschmidt gets a really nice round of applause.
0: And loved him here. Started his career here, was here 11 years.
1: 253, 18 homers, 50 runs batted in. First pitch from Eduardo Rodriguez, having an outstanding year. Here's the first pitch from the left-hander. And it's a pitch outside, and we're underway. Ball one. First pitch of the game. 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Rodriguez, get him early. 6.60 ERA first inning. For next pitch to Goldie's in there for strike one and one.
0: And has that four-seamer cutter. Great changeup. Now 33 years old. We saw him a long time ago with the Red Sox. Been through Detroit since then.
1: There's 1-1. I said the WBC really helped him. Fastball in there for strike. Goldie hitting 313. 11 homers against left-hand pitching. So if you can get something started here, Yankees, of course, in a road grays. Diamondbacks in their black tops and white home pants, black caps. 1-2. Good crowd on hand here to Chase Field. Here's pitch fouled back. Just to our right.
0: They may not be sold out tonight. It's pretty full. Tomorrow is a total sellout. That's when they're having their celebration of the 25th year of the World Series. Pretty much the whole team is going to be here.
1: There's the 1-2. Breaking ball outside. Might you have to leave the booth and hide somewhere, not have to watch the highlights because you've already seen
0: I've
1: once.
0: I've seen him already.
1: And I could see you were like, yeah.
0: No, but it's, yeah. I was right in this booth with right? John and Michael. I was right in this booth. When
1: oh,
0: this,
1: man. That was tough. 2-2 to Goldie. Hit down the right field line. That is a foul ball by about 8 inches. Goldie, Bellinger, and Elliot Ramos. Top the order here for the Yankees.
0: You know who else was at that game? 11-year-old Garrett Cole sitting right down there in the front with that sign.
1: Who
0: a
1: knew,
0: Yankee
1: right?
0: Today, Yankee fan today, tomorrow, and forever. He was here.
1: Well, he's got a chance to make a statement with his pitching performance tonight. Here comes the 2-2 from Rodriguez to Goldie, leading off the ballgame. Fastball down low. 3-2. Goldie's been swinging a bat pretty well in that. He's not been getting a lot of opportunities, but he's 10 for his last 30. Infield pretty much straight up, and so is the outfield. 3-2 to Goldie. Breaking ball down low, and he works a walk to start things off. And, yep, you can hear the Yankee fans here, as we have seen a lot this season and every year.
0: And that,
1: the white-clad pinstripe Yankee fans here in the building.
0: A lot of them. That was the first walk of the game brought to you by Route 22 Toyota. Why walk when you could be driving a new Toyota? 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
1: Yankees as a team. Against left-hand pitching, 248 compared to the 229 against right-hand hitters. Here's Cody Bellinger. 276 with 16 homers and 71 runs batted in. Yankees coming off a tough 13-inning loss in Minnesota a couple of days ago. Pitch from Rodriguez. It's in the outside corner for a strike.
0: You know, one of the things I was going to say about Goldschmidt is that even when he sits on the bench for 2 weeks, and he has, he comes out and he's prepared.
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1: It really was. And you timed this absolutely perfectly. The fireworks just ended.
2: Beautiful. Wow.
1: First of all, I'll bet at least half this park is filled with Yankee fans.
2: Wow.
1: It's amazing. All right, Gerrit Cole. Gerrit Cole was great, according to Aaron Boone. He said he was actually excellent. He said he got a lot of swing and miss. There was a lot of good there. Fastball was good. Slider was good. Breaking ball was good. He'd worked really hard this week. People overreacted for the last couple of games. I overreacted too. So we all overreacted. He said you're going to have a couple of games, but he never does. That's why everybody was. And he started off so great. All of a sudden, everybody went oh. But I think everybody exhaled today. He was very, very. More deception, he said. And one of the things, and remember I asked him on pregame, which seemed like 4 days ago, what do you mean deception? Well, he meant swing and miss. He got a lot of swing and miss tonight, which he has not been getting in the past few games. I did talk to Gerrit. He said he tried to tighten up a little bit in his delivery, stay a little more compact. The delivery staying through the ball and not delivering it in an uncompact way here. He said, I moved the needle in the right direction. Not easy, but this is necessary at this time of years. Run while I was to the glove side in that inning, but I was trying to do that, and there's a little more work to do, but this was a good step in the right direction. He was talking about, somebody asked him about Aaron Judge, and he said, we're bummed for Aaron. I know he's bummed himself, but this is the reality of this right now, and tonight we played great baseball. He said he'll be back sometime soon. He works hard, and he's a quick healer. He said that Rice is having a special, special year. Tremendous, tremendous hitting. He's heating back up here. He went through a little problem here, but he is very proficient. He's very smart, and he figures things out very, very quickly. His delivery, he talked about his delivery in general. He said, I don't want to show the hitter my direction too early. That's what I have to work on right now. Ben Rice saying that everybody is asking about coming out and having these amounts of runs when Judge was announced that he's going to go back on the injured list. And he said, listen, anytime a group needs to have these kinds of at-bats, this is what we can do. And this was against a very, very good pitcher. So very important to do that. And it was a good pitcher that they did it against. George Lombard, he said he's really been starting to hit the ball really, really hard. That two-out single, even besides that home run, he was great tonight. Look, this was a good game.
2: Right.
1: And this is a really good pitch. And Eduardo Rodriguez is

0: having one of the best years that he has ever had. I know he's had trouble in the first inning, but not like this. They were really on him, and they really took advantage. They were very, very patient. Usually they come up and they're a little, they can be a little over-aggressive, but they were very, very patient. That was the game plan, to be patient with him in the first inning, and it really played dividends.
1: Yeah, I'm glad you mentioned that, because Rodriguez having a great year, or a really great year, and like George Lombard Jr. told you, the competitive at-bats and battling, everyone did that in the first inning, top to bottom.
0: Yeah, everybody really did. When you see something and they saw what happens, and he's got, what has he got in the area of like 5 or 6 in the first inning?
1: Right.
0: You can see that. Why? Because it takes him a while. But that was a good, you know, you take that out and he's still there in the sixth?
1: Yeah.
0: After that, I mean, that was a pretty gutty performance, and that's what, you know, we've seen that here. We've seen that from Rodon. We've seen that from Cole. We've seen that from a lot of the Yankee pitchers. But I think their game plan today, going in, hitting wise, was really, really good, and they just did it to perfection. They were very, very very, very competitive in their bats. They were very, very patient, which I think was the biggest takeaway from this.
1: Yeah, big time first inning there, and then you mentioned Rodriguez settles in, the two homers, Rice and Lombard. And Lombard, that free and easy swing, he's got a really nice approach right now.
0: Yeah, he's got the great, when he is on, he really gets in position so early that he can wait for the ball to travel. That is something the Yankees have always talked about. I've heard that for years. When you're in position, when people say they're in a slump, Boone's, you always hear saying he's not getting into hitting position. When you're in the right position, you can wait for the ball to come to you longer, and you can see where it's going, so you have the wherewithal to go the opposite way if you want, or to pull it, depending on where you think the ball is the best place for you to hit.
1: Right, and that curveball speeds him up a little bit, so he pulls it out for a home run. Great approach from Lombard, and yeah, I think we can all take a little exhale with Gerrit Cole, which is really nice for a night.
0: I know that Aaron Boone said we all overreacted. I don't think we did. It's Gerrit Cole.
1: Right, we see greatness all the time, so a couple of starts like that, we're allowed to.
0: Well, you know that if he hadn't started out like he did,
1: right,
0: you know that you're going to have problems in Tommy John when coming back. It's usually at the beginning of the year.
1: Right.
0: You know, when somebody has problems, they have trouble with throwing strikes, and then they start aiming a little bit. It's usually early. It's not usually in September.
1: Right.
0: So that was that. But I think all is right with the world now.
1: Yeah, all is right for the world for right now, and a big win. And tomorrow,
0: for right now.
1: For right now. And Cam Schlittler tomorrow. So we'll go on to that. All right, Susan, appreciate it. We'll talk to you then.
0: Okay, man.
1: Susan's Clubhouse Report, 9-2, the final score. Yankees over the Diamondbacks. For right now, all is well. And this really started on a sour note, heading into the game with Aaron Judge and the news, and not knowing, because there's no timetable on Aaron Judge's return. You got to wait and see with this. And not knowing what this lineup is going to entail. The captain and what he means. Think about how much different the lineup has looked and felt over the last couple of weeks with Aaron Judge back in the fold. You receive that news and you respond with a 5-run first inning off a guy who has been one of the best in baseball all year. He's been tough his entire career. But for Eduardo Rodriguez to be doing this right now is awfully impressive. And the Yankees had the perfect game plan off him in that 5-run first inning. Most runs they've scored in the first inning since July 29th. At the White Sox when they put up 4. We'll hear from Aaron Boone about that coming up, and more on a big-time bounce back for Gerrit Cole on the Verizon Business Yankees postgame show, helping small businesses make it big. WFAN Yankees Radio.
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1: The lone blemish tonight for Gerrit Cole is looking to bounce back, keep the ball in the ballpark. Also, the swing and miss was so key. You know, the Mets were way too on him last time out. The Padres in that first inning, way too on him. More deception, tightening up that delivery, as we heard from Susan. The only blemish, a two-out, two-run homer to Corbin Carroll in the second inning. You already spotted a five-run lead, though. So that Lombard two-run single to tack on, make it a five-run inning, was awfully important because then the two-run homer doesn't hurt you. Starting the third, this is when Cole really started to find the groove. Spencer Jones backing him up for our defensive play of the game, sponsored by Town Fair Tire. Nobody beats Town Fair Tire. Nobody.
6: Long hold by Cole as pitch clock winds down. Here's pitch. Swung on and hit pretty well through the gap in left center field. Ranging over Spencer Jones. Sliding catch. He's got it. Big fella can run. That's a heck of a catch. Being left-handed really helped him, too, when he slid. Perfect position. He corralled it.
1: Tremendous catch with a slide on the end of it. A smooth slide brought to you by Kings Hawaiian Slide for Sliders. Then the top of the order. And Cole overpowered Lars Nootbaar with a fastball up to 97 miles an hour. 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After the strikeout of Nootbaar, that was his fourth already. Two outs into the third inning. Cole looking to polish off the third.
6: 1-1 from Cole. Worked inside, hit off the end of the bat. Gerrit went for the backhand, thought better. Leaves for Rosario. Rosario throws him out. That was a savvy play right there. Because he would have had to wheel and turn, and it's never worth watching a pitcher try to do that.
1: A seeding ground right there, very wise. For our textbook play of the game, brought to you by National University. Education designed to support the whole you. Look at Cole's line tonight. A two-run homer for Corbin Carroll. He already had a five-run lead at that point. Home runs are going to happen with Gerrit Cole. You want them to be the solo variety or when you're already up big in a game. And the Yankees gave him five runs in the first inning. And he goes six innings of strong two-run baseball, no walks, and six strikeouts. Our strikeouts total brought to you by Meineke Car Care Centers. Trust your keys with Meineke. Gerrit Cole, any of the questions, any of the concerns, you wanted an outing just like this one. Now nine games to go in the regular season. A really strong launching pad as well into that final big-time start against the Rays next week at the stadium. And that will be the ultimate October tune-up. We'll hear from Aaron Boone about that on the other side of the Verizon Business Yankees postgame show. Yankees 9, Diamondbacks 2. Verizon Business, helping small businesses make it big. 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
1: Now, if you're Aaron Boone and you wake up and you have to go through this day not knowing a timetable on Aaron Judge and his return, Judge is going to hit the IL. Max Schumann will join the Yankees tomorrow in Phoenix. And you try to think, what's the best way my team can respond to this for one night? Well, A, you need Gerrit Cole to bounce back in a big time way. B, you need the offense to not even think about anything and erupt in the first inning for 5 runs. You also want to pick up a game on Tampa Bay, check, and reduce your magic number to clinch home field in a possible wild card series, check. Did all of that tonight with a 9-2 win in Phoenix. The magic number to clinch home field in that possible wild card series is down to 3. For the Yankees. Sounds of the game brought to you by Fair Harbor Clothing, built for the shore, made for the season. 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Here's the manager, Aaron Boone.
16: Aaron, earlier in the day, we found out that Aaron Judge was heading back to the IL. The offense responds by putting up 9 tonight. Just what does that say about the way this team overcomes adversity?
17: Yeah, loved how we came out, obviously, against an outstanding pitcher, too. You know, Eduardo's having another outstanding year, and, you know, Goldie gets behind in the count right away and works. So at 8-9 pitch at bat walk, belly with a hit. Ellie has a really good at bat to walk, Benny walk, and then we're able to break it open there a little bit. So great to see that. You know, offense can come in a lot of different ways. There was our patience that really paid off, and then we're able to obviously add on to kind of pad it in some other ways moving forward in the game. So love that, and you know, coming out of an off day, a really good start to the night.
16: You mentioned that patience. Just how impressive is that against one of the top pitchers in the National League?
17: Yeah, that's, you know, I mean, he's having a great year, and credit to him, man. I mean, he's probably a hitter away there in the first inning from going out of the game, and he ends up pitching into the sixth inning. So kind of a testament to the kind of pitcher he is. And but you know, anytime you can get to a real quality pitcher like that, man, he kind of fires you up.
16: Nice night for Ben Rice. Now 39 home runs on the season. Did you anticipate anything like that heading into the season? I mean, obviously...
17: 39 was my prediction. No, 39. I swear. Yeah, so I'm hoping he goes sailing on by that. So he's been great. You look up at his numbers, and it's an elite season. And, you know, really here of late over the last 3-4 weeks, you know, after a little bit of a lull there, he's found his stride again. I feel like he's having great at-bats every night.
16: Can we verify that? Did you tell somebody? Did you write that down?
17: A lot of people, that 39, yeah.
16: What'd you think of Cole's bounce back?
17: Excellent. I mean, that's a good lineup over there, too. So, you know, come out to be efficient, had swing and miss going, kind of thought he had a good presence with everything, some good change-ups to lefties, had a good heater going. The slider and the curve were both in play, even mixed in a two-seamer at one point tonight. But I thought he was really good. And, you know, he grinded pretty hard here, you know, between last start and this one, just to kind of, you know, those subtle adjustments you make. You know, I think a lot of people probably overreacted to a couple of outings that, frankly, are inevitable in a long season. And the reality is he's having an outstanding season. He's throwing the ball really well. And a great pitcher like him is going to be able to make some adjustments, you know, when you have a couple where they get to you. So it's good to see him go out and throw the ball the way he did.
18: Feel pretty good about the way the rotation sets up now? Four guys, at least four.
17: Yeah. Yeah, and Will's throwing the ball really well right now too. So, you know, that's where, you know, that's probably our biggest strength is who we hand the ball to every day. We know is going to give us an opportunity to win a game, and it was Garrett's turn tonight.
19: You mentioned some adjustments with him. Just what did you notice that was different, or that?
17: I just noticed right away. It was just a little bit. In my not getting into the pitching weeds department, but I watch him throw every pitch over there from the dugout. I just felt like there was just a little more crispness to it. I see that from a hitter's eyes as like a little more deception. I thought he had that, and that showed up in some swing and miss. Yeah, I thought he looked good.
19: You've said so many times about how you can't replace Aaron Judge, but how key is your platoon optionality that you guys have? I mean, today is probably a pretty good example.
17: We have guys, and we have a handful of guys that kind of fall into that mix that kind of have to do their job and do what they're capable of in those pockets where they're set up for success. So if we do that, you know, we can have nights like this.
19: Play the swings and stuff with George.
17: Yeah. Yeah, I mean, Homer, you know, kind of the break it open in that inning with the two-out single that he stung well too. Hit a ball good to center that, you know, Tawa made a good play on. So it's good to see him swing it like that. Yeah.
1: And the key takeaway, plenty of takeaways, Garrett Cole and then some. Aaron Boone predicted the exact home run total that Ben Rice is at this season. 39. He was walking around telling people, 39, so he's hoping he soars past that 9 games to play for Ben Rice to pick up home run number 40 in his second full big league season. What has become a sensational career year, a burst upon the scene moment for Ben Rice. Knew it was coming, and this was what he was capable of doing, but maybe not to this level, a 40-homer season. He's at 39 homers, and he eclipses 100 runs scored today, and he's finishing the season on the outstanding note that he started it with. 351 over his last 15 games. His last week, 11 for his last 26, Ben Rice. 3 homers, 6 RBIs, 8 walks, and 10 runs scored. 10 runs scored in 7 games, doing a lot of that damage out of the leadoff spot with a lefty Rodriguez starting today, Paul Goldschmidt leading off, and Rice cleaning up, and he cleaned up. For every home run this season, Yankees Radio will donate $25 to Cars for Kids charity. 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Come back and how the Yankees picked up a game on Tampa where everything else stands in this crazy playoff picture. Now 9 games to go in the regular season on the Verizon Business Yankees post game show, helping small businesses make it big. WFAN Yankees Radio.
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1: 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There is plenty of drama brewing and going on across the league. Red Sox 4, Rays 2. Boston touched up Ian Seymour early. Roman Anthony, his fifth homer of the season. And Ranger Suarez, Boston left-hander, 5 2/3 of one-run baseball. Red Sox win in St. Pete. So the Yankees 4 back of first-place Tampa pick up a full game. Now 9 games to go in the regular season. 4 big ones in the Bronx next week with those Rays. Yankees 4 back. Yankees magic number to clinch home field in a possible wild card series. If it comes to that with Boston, that magic number trimmed to 3. Red Sox can't win more than 92 games. So the Yankees magic number 3 to clinch home field in that possible wild card series. Blue Jays and the Rays enter tonight. Identical 76-77 records facing each other. Both at 76-77. Vying for that final wild card. And the Rangers only a game behind the Astros for the AL West lead. Dylan Cease walked 6 batters in 2 2/3. He exited this game trailing 4-0. And the Rangers wind up winning it 7-1, the final score. Yeah, Cam Schlittler probably locked up the Cy Young Award a couple of weeks ago, but this would solidify it. If you had any doubt in that regard, Cam Schlittler should be getting MVP votes as well. We have discussed this at length on postgame. Astros looking to hold off those Rangers for the AL West. They fell to the Braves 6-2 final score. Two Texas teams now. Astros, Rangers, they are tied for the West lead. They're both 77-77, exactly 500. And the West Division title in sight with 8 games to go for each of them. The battle for the AL Central has intensified. Guardians stopped the A's 5-3. Jose Ramirez homered for his 1,000th career RBI. And the White Sox entered today only half a game clear of those Guardians. White Sox and Tigers battling. Chicago erupted for a 6-run first inning. They led 8-2 entering the fifth and lost that lead. Detroit 9 unanswered runs in this game. 5 in the top of the eighth inning alone. That's an 11-8 final score. So the White Sox continue to tumble a bit down the stretch, including losing that 8-2 lead in this game. And now they are looking up at Cleveland once again by a game and a loss column, by half a game overall, but still looking up nonetheless. All right. There is plenty going on across the league. There's plenty of this wild card picture. Can it sort itself? It probably won't until the final game of the regular season. Yankees, for their sake, magic number 3 to clinch that home field advantage in a possible wild card series at Boston. And as for the AL East, sights still set high, even with the tough news on Aaron Judge today and no timetable on the captain's return. 4 back of first place Tampa with 9 to go. How the Yankees can pick up a series victory and secure a winning road trip ahead of the series finale, a winning final road trip. They have an ace on the mound of the Verizon Business Yankees postgame show, helping small businesses make it big. WFAN, Yankees Radio.
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6: The Yankees can go to 4-1 on this final road trip of the regular season, pick up an early series victory ahead of the series finale. Our right guy on the mound, Cam Schlittler, 14-6, a 1.95 ERA. His last seven starts, this is how you finish a historic season. He's allowed 5 runs in 45 innings. That's 4-0 with a 1 ERA flat over his last 7 starts. Cam Schlittler for the Yanks, and for the Diamondbacks, Brandon Faught having a good year. 7-3 with a 3.77. Yankees first saw Faught as a rookie late 2023. Judge homered off him twice. They put up 5 runs over 4 innings. Faught ended up pitching in the World Series that year with the Diamondbacks. He's turned into a really nice young pitcher, but the Yankees saw him very early on back in 2023. 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The Nielsen Way, 8:10 first pitch tomorrow night. So we're on the air at 7:30 with our pregame coverage. Diamondbacks continue to celebrate 25 years since the 2001 World Series. And that celebration really hits full gear tomorrow night. Until then, for our producer, engineer in the booth, Matt Shortis, your producer, Paulie Rosenberg, El Pegamento, and for Susan Wallman and Dave Sims, Emmanuel Barbari saying so long. Once again, the final score, Yankees 9, Diamondbacks 2 on WFAN Yankees Radio. Have a good one.
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Your boy KM is here for the ride home. For an overnight ride. AM KM. I'm not about to break down a Mets-Phillies game at this point. Not about to break down a Yankees-Diamondbacks game at this point, but we'll talk about it. Nah, we got to get your thoughts and opinions and takes on everything that's going on. Falls on me tonight that we get the news of the captain, Aaron Judge, hitting the 10-day IL. If it bleeds, it leads. So we'll go with that. We'll start there. You know the number to dial. I don't have to say it a bunch of times. But I'll say this a bunch of times tonight. I'm not in the business of quitting. I'm not in the business of making statements about something being done or over or finite or you know what I'm saying? The most powerful moments in life happen right after someone decides that they're not going to give up. Right after someone decides that they're not going to quit. And that was a gut punch today. As soon as I heard the news, the Yankees send out their media emails. And I get the media email and it says Aaron Judge will be placed on the 10-day IL with a right calf strain. I had to go outside. And I was planning on going for a run, but I hadn't gone for a run outside in a long time. I don't usually like to do it when it's hot. In the summer, I was going to just go get on the treadmill, but I'm like, oh, I need some fresh air. I got to walk this off. Then I ended up not going for the actual full run that I wanted to go on because I'm like, I got to post some. I got to get these thoughts out. And my first thought was, that's a tough blow. That's a gut punch right now. But obviously we had a couple days to stew over it because we saw Aaron Judge get taken out of the game that last game Wednesday afternoon in Minnesota, which, you know, after they bounce back tonight and they gain a game on the Rays, I'm not going to harp on it because I already put my hand up and said that the division is out of reach, but damn, they needed to sweep the Twins, whatever. So with the Judge injury scare, it turns into an actual injury. He's out. 10-day IL, he'll be able to come back right before the postseason begins. But do you think they're going to play him after he sits for 10 days? Do you think they're just going to say, here we go, Judge? I don't know. And that's what we'll talk about tonight, right? There's a lot of you talking about GM Judge and how much Judge gets to be a general manager and make decisions and how much weight he carries. I mean, he is the best player on the team. He is the captain. He is the face of the franchise in the sport. They do listen to what he has to say. But man, it's unfortunate because he was out for 83 games. He was out for 99 days. He was out for 3 months. And

0: when I was on, I don't know, I think I was on, it fell on me when we got the news of his return. Whenever it was, I think there was a Giants preview show, and then I was on after, and we got the news of Aaron Judge's return, and I said, all rise, everything is on the table now. We can go win the division now. We can go win the World Series now. Judge is back. And if you go back to, you know, that day, we weren't thinking about a rehab stint. And so, like, some of you got to chill. I see people like, this is why we don't skip rehab stint. Shut up. The Colorado Rockies is a rehab stint. They're a quadruple A team. Shut up. You listen to Aaron Boone. When Aaron Boone talked, he said, you know, it's September. We had the extra roster spot. He could have tweaked his calf in Somerset. The guy wanted to come back and help the team, and we needed the help as we were trying to push for the division. Again, hand up. I think the division is out of reach. You know, you lose a game to the Padres, you lose a game. You know, you needed to take all of those games. The Rays don't lose. They pitch to Junior Caminero. He's walking it off every opportunity he gets. Anyway, we'll talk about the Rays tonight. We'll talk about the Red Sox tonight. And in this run it back season, run it back. Your fate is going to be very similar to the fate that you had last year. In the Bronx for three against the Red Sox. So start thinking about that and start, you know, getting your mind on, you know, prepping for that, being prepared for that, and getting your pitching lined up for that. But with Judge, I'm just not letting it knock everything down. I'm not saying the season's over. Some of these crazy Yankee fans on the toxic Yankee Twitter have gone as far to say, well, I guess Judge never winning a ring. Wrap it up. Hang it up. That's it for his career. Like, pump your brakes. I will say the first thought that I had, too, was Giancarlo Stanton. Right? Because Stanton always has these calf strains, these soft tissue injuries. Not Judge. Judge runs into a wall. Judge dives. Judge gets hit by a pitch. Judge has these contact injuries. But the haters are up right now. For years, I heard haters say, Aaron Judge is not going to age well. Big body's going to break down. Aaron Judge is injury prone. And I push back because of the contact, because of the type of injuries that he had. I'm like, he's not injury prone. He plays the game hard. Now, those haters, they're up right now. There's case closed on that. There's no argument that we can have. Judge is injury prone. Judge is breaking down. This is a wasted season. He didn't get to do really much of anything in this regular season. His regular season ends. And we're thinking he's about to go for a third MVP. And honestly, this is my nightmare. If you've heard me on the fan, my nightmare is this window closing with Giancarlo Stanton, who's nowhere to be found. He's done. They've shut him down. Gerrit Cole, who we'll talk about in a minute, and Aaron Judge, these guys getting to, you know, this 34, 35, 36-year-old age where my nightmare is the window closing and them not getting a championship. And they got to the World Series. But all we'll remember from that World Series is coulda, shoulda, woulda, what could have been. So I'm not ready to throw this season away. There's ebbs and flows. There's ups and downs. It's a roller coaster ride. And I'm looking at Judge and I'm saying, okay, they've been very vague about the calf strain, right? They won't tell us what grade the calf strain is. But that's for a reason. This is what the Yankees do. I remember being on this exact mic talking about we have trust issues with the Yankees because of how they handle injuries and health stuff and reporting it to the fans and the media. And I don't know. Maybe you know. Call me up. Is Judge going to just come back the day before the wild card and say, yep, put me in, coach. I'm ready to go against the Red Sox. We need him to be in right field. The best lineup is to have him in right field, not DH. But he said that he felt something when he was in the outfield. He said that he felt something when he was out at his position. And then we saw him grimace at the plate, and he said he took himself out. I got to cue up that audio. We got to get the audio from the third game. I have it. We'll play it. And if you listen to Judge and what he said, you know, he said he didn't want to cost the team on the base pass or in the field, right? Not being able to get to a ball or not being able to, you know, hustle around the bags. He didn't want to cost the team. But then he also spoke about, you know, this is nothing. He felt like this is just a spring training type of thing. You feel these type of things. And so, like, I'm not mad at the Yankees because the guy was on the shelf for 3 months. They spend about 30 days ramping him up. That's another thing. You guys got to shut up. Like, just stop complaining about everything. He spent a month ramping up. He spent a month running. You want to blame the Yankees and say that the Yankees didn't bring him? Oh, he should have had a rehab assignment. He should have been doing more. He was running, and he gradually progressed. And then also, they didn't just say, here you go, go out there and play nine innings. And then that's why I look at Judge, too, that first game that they pulled him out of, and he had something to say about, oh, I didn't want to come out. It's like, Judge, miss me with that, bro. We understand you're talking to the fans when you talk to the media. But, you know, baby steps here. You were down for 3 months. We don't want to end up, oh, wait, what happened? We ended up with Judge getting hurt again, and not the rib. Now it's a calf thing. So where I'm at, I don't know the answer. I think that he's not going to play in the wild card round. But I don't think that should stop the Yankees from winning the wild card round. I think they should still be able to beat the Boston Red Sox. Garrett Crochet's not going to take the ball in game one. Cam Schlittler will. And then that brings me to, where do you pitch Garrett Cole? And Garrett Cole pitched tonight. And I'm glad that Garrett Cole actually stood up tonight. I did hear just now on the post game that Aaron Boone said everyone overreacted. No, I think the reaction was fair. I don't think it was an overreaction. I think if the ace of your staff, the highest paid pitcher on your staff, gives up 7 home runs in back-to-back games between the Padres in San Diego and the Mets in the Bronx, like this close to the postseason, that's cause for alarm. I mean, he still gave up one to Corbin Carroll today. But that's all they got off of him. And he was able to, you know, be Garrett Cole and throw hard and get his strikeouts and hold it down after that. And where do you pitch Garrett Cole? That's my next question as I see the calls coming in. I think you pitch Cam Schlittler game one, and then you pitch Garrett Cole game two. And you pitch Garrett Cole game two, hoping that you don't need a game three, hoping that his competitive juices kick in, that postseason Garrett Cole is in there and that turns on, that he feels Yankee Stadium and he feels with the ball in his hand that he can be the guy to lock it down. And they advance off of him. I'm pitching Garrett Cole game two. Aaron Boone says he expects him to make a start in the wild card. Garrett Cole, to me, has to pitch game two, and you try to take game two. If you don't, then you go Max Fried, Rodon, and shout out to Carlos Rodon as we kind of leave him out. I had something clipped. Chris Kirshner wrote, Carlos Rodon, who regained some velocity as his outing progressed, has not allowed more than 3 runs in 25 straight starts. It's the longest streak in Yankees history and tied for the 6th longest streak in MLB history. Like, let's not forget about Rodon. He's legit, too. Like, he gets paid the big bucks, too, and we have him as well. And Max Fried ramping up as well. And then that leads me to my next point. Like, even if Judge is not Judge, but Judge can stand in the batter's box, Judge can field his position, right? That's part of the gut punch, too. We felt like we had enough time from September 8th, which I called. And the reason I called that exact date is because it was 3 weeks until September 29th when the wild card started. I felt like 3 weeks was enough time for him to ramp up, for him to take his swings, for him to be in the outfield and get back to being himself. We just saw him homer for the first time in Minnesota the same night that they popped champagne, clinching a postseason spot. I felt like we had enough time. It's a gut punch because it's like, Setback. Now, what version of Judge are we going to get? But I'm not so worried about it because it's not like Judge has been the catalyst in October that has led them to the ALCS and the World Series. Judge just had his best October, and they didn't get out of the DS. It's about the pitching. And when I look at this lineup, especially in a game like tonight, I kind of shook it off. I kind of stood back up today and said, yo, we don't know what is going to go on. And in this weak American League, they have more than enough. They have more than enough talent to get through the wild card round, go and face Tampa, beat Tampa. And then if it's the Guardians or the White Sox or whoever waiting for us, so what? And I know you guys are all scared of the Dodgers, but it's not a guarantee that the Dodgers are meeting us there in the World Series. And if it is, good for us. Run it back. Get some revenge. Have some redemption. And maybe protect your own history and stop the Dodgers from winning 3 in a row. It's time for that. You know, we're this close to October. It's time for that. It's not time for, oh, pack it up. That's all she wrote. Season's over. They can't win. Judge is down. Yeah, Judge is down, but they're not telling us anything. So let him ice up. He's with the team. Let him get his stem. And then there's some part of me that believes that, like, they have to have some type of technology, some hyperbaric chamber, something to help that heal quickly. And then help is on the way. Reinforcements are on the way. Jazz Chisholm is coming back in the Tampa series. Sometime in this next homestand. Maybe it's Tuesday with the doubleheader. He'll play in one of those games. Trent Grisham is coming back by the end of the regular season. I know a lot of you said, is this the last we'll see of Trent Grisham? No. A lot of you said, is this the last game he's going to play as a Yankee? Of course not. He'll be back. And regardless of what you think of Trent Grisham, you know, he is clutch. He does hit for power. He is an outfielder as Judge goes down. You know, and there was a lot of talk about Spencer Jones getting that center field spot. And what do you do with Spencer Jones? Like, Spencer Jones could be right out there in right field if it's not Judge. And then Grisham in center. And not for nothing, Anthony Volpe, since coming back, is hitting over 300, some ribbies. He's had some moments. Like, I wouldn't just necessarily put Jazz in at second base and then forget about Volpe. Like, there might be a little bit of a platoon situation there. Righty-lefty situation there. And if you recall, Volpe is a postseason performer. Volpe does turn it on in October, right? There's a such thing as October Anthony. 888-808-1019. It's already 1:43. I got to break it down, but I've got plenty more to do. We'll talk all around the Yankees, injuries. I want to talk about the Red Sox, Tampa. The Red Sox knocked down Tampa today. I want to talk about the Mets and the week that they just had. I mean, finally ending their little five-game losing streak. They got to get right this weekend, but what an insane week for the Mets at Citi Field and the Mets fans. College football is incredible right now. Got to speak on that. And of course, it's week two in the NFL. We'll go Jets, Giants, and we'll look all around the league. Keith McPherson on the Fan. Dial up. We'll get you on. AM KM. I'm here for the overnight until 5 a.m. Let's break it down and we'll be right back.
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0: 9 hit my line one time. It's the AM Cam in the overnight. Keith McPherson on the Fan. Let's get right to you guys. I said enough in the open. We'll talk all around it. Hit me with your questions, your thoughts, how you feel. And we'll try to figure this thing out as much as we can tonight. Melissa is first up. Let's go to Bergen County. Melissa, you're on the Fan.
1: Keith, you have no idea. I don't know what's more surprising. The fact that the Yankees scored 5 in the first inning, or the fact that I was in the middle of running in to get a DoorDash order, came back to my car and heard you on the radio late night. I've missed you so much, you have no idea. I mean, we've talked many times. I don't know if you remember me.
0: I do.
1: I'm the Eagles fan who has a boyfriend who's a Cowboys fan, and his brother a Giants fan, and my sister a Jets fan. So, you know, it's, but the last time we spoke, I do want to ask you this. You had written off the Cowboys. What's your stance now on that?
0: Frauds.
1: Because my boyfriend was trying to, like, I had to defend you. Because my boyfriend's like, no, you can't just, if you're a Cowboys fan, you're a Cowboys fan for life. I'm like, bro.
0: It's a stain. It's a stain that I can't wipe off. But I haven't put that jersey on in years. Sunday came and I thought about it. I was like, do I put my Cowboys jersey on and watch this game? I'm like, hell no, I'm out. I know better. Fool me, can't fool me again. Jerry Jones?
1: Well, my boyfriend's about to finally burn the Micah Parsons jersey. I'm like, you should have burned that long time ago.
0: That
1: I mean,
0: was
1: you
0: really should
1: have burned that when he got carted, or actually when he, you know, got...
0: When he was laying on the training bed during the preseason.
1: I don't know.
0: But
1: I'm not even a Cowboys fan, but I can't stand him. But like, there's certain teams that I will actually, and I know people will hate me for this, that I will root for the Cowboys over specific teams. One of them being the 49ers. I don't like how they play. They play dirty. I don't like it. And it used to be the Patriots, not anymore. Now that Bill Belichick's gone and that whole era is gone, I don't really have an issue with the Patriots. But
0: I hate everybody in the NFL. So, I hate all the teams, especially the Dallas Cowboys. They're at the top of my list. They're at the top of my hate list.
1: Oh, yeah. We're doing the pick-ems, my boy. And I should have listened to my boyfriend because he, like, with the point spread, I told him to pick the Cowboys over the Giants.
0: No. I told him to pick the Cowboys. Don't do it. No, I knew better. I knew better, too.
1: You listen to me because...
0: Anywho, now you're ruining my mood. I had a nice iced coffee.
1: No, I don't want to ruin your mood.
0: Back to the Yankees. The Yankees are like the one team you'll ever see me represent consistently with a Yankee logo on me.
1: I bleed Bronx Bombers. Like, I literally, when I'm door dashing, I have to, like, listen to the games. But I watch at least 80 of the games at home, and the ones I don't watch, I'm listening to on WFN. Except for the fact when they had college football on the other last week, and I had to listen to it on AM, which kind of stinks, because AM is like...
0: Rutgers, we got to give Rutgers their love.
1: I know, I get it. But listening to it on AM is like listening to, like prehistoric, like, you know, like stereo.
0: So what are your thoughts on the Yankees right now, after tonight, after this game tonight, after they responded well?
1: And you started off saying
0: the 5 runs in the first inning? I was like,
1: yeah.
0: They gave us the game. I'm like, this game is in hand. We're not
1: saying,
0: losing this
1: one. I
0: don't
1: know what surprised me more, the 5 runs in the first inning or you being on the radio.
0: I think the five runs is more surprising.
1: but like I hadn't heard from you while I missed you so much, and I'm like, what is this? You know, and it just sucks, man, because you know what? You're like one of the best, like you're one of the best ones out there. And I'm gonna tell you why. Because you don't judge people, like, you know, I'm an Eagles fan and we still get along. Like we don't hate on each other. Like, we're real. Like, you're real. You know what I mean? You say what you say, like I don't you know, say anything that's like, you know, bad toward this, bad toward that. You know what I'm saying? Like, but I'm also a hardcore Yankees fan. People assume that just because you're an Eagles fan, you can't be a Yankees fan.
0: Nope. Understood. Understood. I completely get it. Melissa, thank you so much for the compliments and the call. And hustle up. Get that money in. Make sure if you guys get Melissa as your DoorDash dasher, you send a nice tip. I mean, where I'm from in Monmouth County, there's a lot of people that double as Yankee fans, Eagle fans. And if you go to Ocean County, it starts to turn into all Eagles fans. So, I mean, it is what it is. I don't rock with the Eagles either. I mean, I don't like any of the NFL teams, really. Not one that I like. But back to the Yankees and back to his outlook on the Yankees. Yeah, I mean, I was listening to the game and they said that Aaron Boone didn't tell them about the judge decision. I think the judge decision to go on the IL hit at like 5:30 or whatever. And so they're out there getting ready for the warm up and they're going through their work. And you know what it made me think about? It's a gut punch for us as fans. And it feels like a blow for this team. But it's not as big of a blow for this team because they played 83 games without this dude. He's hurt every year. And I know there's some new faces on the team and new people, but like they're pretty much used to going out there and Judge is not there. So now it's just, hey, let's go. Cody Bellinger. Hey, let's go. Ben Rice. Yo, Ben Rice, you be Judge. Lead the way. Hit home runs. They have plenty of talent on the team. And so we don't know if Judge is done for the rest of the season and postseason. We don't know if Judge is going to play in the wild card. We don't know if they just got to survive the wild card, then Judge will be good for the ALC. We don't know. It doesn't matter, though. Handle your business. Like, if I'm Elliot Ramos right now, I'm like, yeah, it's my time. If I'm any of these guys right now, I'm like, all right, it's my time to step up. It's my time to shine. And in this run it back year, any of those guys that were on the run it back Yankees of 2025 should be thinking this year is going to be different. With or without Judge, this American League is weak. We can get it done. With or without Judge, we have enough talent on this team to beat any of those teams and get back to

0: to the Fall Classic. The end. Charlie's in Queens on the Fan. Charlie, thanks for holding. You're live.
1: Hello, Keith. Been a while.
0: More so on me than you. And I haven't seen you in the bleachers. I haven't caught you out there.
1: No, I have been going. I only went to 2 games this year so far.
0: Understood.
1: Early.
0: Good to hear from you.
1: But with the whole thing with, like you said, Judge has been on and off injury so much. As much as we love him, it's not a surprise.
0: Used to it. Used to it.
1: Yeah,
0: you know?
1: Used to it. I just hope he doesn't turn into Teddy Williams of the Yankees. Great player and just never got
0: it. That's a great point, Charlie. And my guy, Joe Randazzo, brought this up online. And I don't care if this happens. But people are starting to talk about if the Yankees go on to win the World Series without Judge, we're going to be talking about Judge's legacy. And I said, wait. Win the World Series, and I don't care what you talk about. I don't need Judge to be a part of winning the World Series.
1: I just want it for him because I went to that game last year when he hit the 3-run homer.
0: I was there too, yeah. It was a good little moment. It didn't amount to much. It was good for him, though, to get the proverbial monkey off his back and have his postseason moment that we'll all remember, but they were eliminated the next night.
1: And I'll get to 2 more quick points. One with the Knicks. I'm not saying they're going to do it again, but they're not going to be pushovers like some people have said.
0: Who said the Knicks are going to be a pushover?
1: Certain people, like, they have them in 4th place in the East. They just won the whole damn thing.
0: Yeah, a few months ago. It wasn't that long ago.
1: Yeah, I was like,
0: it's like 3 months
1: when
0: ago.
1: Is a champion dropped to 4 and they didn't do anything wrong?
0: It's just what they say. It's all talk. And then now everybody has made these different moves in the East to stop the Knicks, whatever. We'll see when that comes along. You got a Giants point?
1: With the Giants, I know you are a former Cowboy fan.
0: Right. Free agent now.
1: But I was telling my friends about the whole thing. I said, don't take this as a total victory lap because Dallas didn't play that well either.
0: And they completely underestimated the Dallas Cowboys. I saw WFAN circulating the Jerry Jones audio. They were so used to coming into MetLife and having their way. I don't even think they were as up for the game. That place was rocking. Thanks for the call, Charlie. And I'll hit something that I had in my notes and I put out there. You guys remember when people were talking about Jackson Dart when he brought out the president of the United States, Mr. Donald Trump? And people were saying, they're going to boycott the Giants, and this isn't going to work, and this isn't going to go over well in the locker room. And watch, those ticket sales are going to be down, and this is going to hurt the Giants, and people aren't going to be tuned in. Yeah, right. There was over 83,000 people in the building in MetLife. I didn't go to the game, even though I had a ticket offered, and I had people, you guys probably heard as I was doing shows, people like, come to the tailgate, come to this. I'm like, no. You're not going to catch me out there with a Dallas Cowboys star anywhere. You're not going to see me out there doing that. 83,000 plus in attendance. Nobody was talking about Jackson Dart as a Republican or MAGA. Nobody was talking about Abdul Carter. And I had a tweet that I put out back when all that went on. And what I said was, MetLife Stadium will be full and everyone will be watching, something along the lines of that. And I said, Jackson Dart will be under center and you need to log off. They did record numbers. 25.7 million viewers, the most watched week one Sunday night game since 2015. So you see how people had all that outrage and all that? Like, it's fake. It's all manufactured. It's on a fake life internet. You believe this internet stuff too much. On the internet, they'd be like, Keith McPherson's terrible at the radio. Keith McPherson got fired. Keith McPherson was pushed out by Craig Carton. Carlos is in Clifton, New Jersey on the Fan. What's up, Carlos?
2: Yeah, but they need to understand, he's not Keith Sweat, but he's the Keith on the set of YES. I see you, brother. I see you doing big things. You're making us proud. Us day ones. I mean, I heard you when you first got on, and you inspired us to call. So I'm proud. We're very proud here.
0: Appreciate you. Appreciate all the support and all the negativity, because it all goes into the same bucket. You might hate on me, and then somebody else is going to listen, and they're going to make a decision on their own.
2: Yep. You need that in life. You need both sides.
0: Absolutely.
2: My son and I were having this talk in on my drive in for work earlier. Like, oh, Dad, what if Judge doesn't come back? I said, if Judge doesn't come back, I mean, you got to understand, like, he hasn't been there the majority of the year, and our strength right now is pitching. So he goes, yeah, but what if you do this with? I said, first of all, you cannot take Rice's bat out of the lineup now. So now he's penciled in as the DH. Judge would be the DH if he came back. So now without Judge, he's saying, yeah, but what about second base? I said, well, second base, you're not going to take the kid. He came back and he's playing good. So I'm like thinking out the box. I said, so what if I don't want Grissom in center? What if we run Jazz back out to center and move over Spencer Jones to left and have Belly in right? No. Just think about it. Do we want that bat in the lineup? He was hitting great before he got hurt. Mm-hmm. I know it's hyperbole and it's crazy to think, but I'd rather have him in the lineup than Grissom, that left-handed bat.
0: I mean, they're going to have options.
2: And he was a center fielder for a majority.
0: He
2: was a center fielder in Miami.
0: Yeah, but they're not going to do it. I was listening to Gallo's show, and a guy called and said, how come nobody's mentioned Ben Rice going to catcher? I'm like, everybody's mentioned that all year. They're not going to do it.
2: Right.
0: Just like I don't think they're going to put Jazz in the outfield. They're not going to put Luis Garcia Jr. at second. It's funny because we used to kill the Yankees for playing guys out of position. We used to kill the Yankees for, why is Jazz at third? Gleyber Torres is not a shortstop. Rougned Odor is not a third baseman. Why do you have these guys like in the outfield that are infielders and vice versa, whatever? So I don't expect them to do anything crazy here. Carlos, you're the man. Thanks for the call, the compliments. You guys are too kind. You guys are too nice. Appreciate it. Yes, of course I'll take the overnight shift because you know what? They are going to give me my flowers in the middle of the night for some to hear. I appreciate it. Shout out to Los. Yes, the Keith McPherson Show on the Yes Network. You're listening to the Keith McPherson Show, AM, KM, KM to AM, whatever. Keith McPherson in the overnight on WFAN, WFAN-FM, WFAN-FM HD1, New York. The Yankees are not about to get crazy here. They had 83 games without Aaron Judge. They made a move at the deadline, that's another thing we'll talk about. Right now, I'm kind of looking at the Yankees too, saying, yo, you should have done more at the deadline, especially as people are bringing up the name Ronald Acuna Jr. Well, hey, Keith, the Braves did it without Ronald Acuna Jr. That's just like in the beginning of the season when the Mets go through their 12-game losing streak, and people are like, well, the Nationals came back from being 19-31. I'm like, yo, not the same at all. Right? The Braves knew that Acuna was done, down, and Acuna and Judge are not the same either. They play right field, MVP, whatever, but like, they knew Acuna was done, and they went out and they loaded up at the deadline. And they had plenty of talent. They got hot, and they did it. The Yankees didn't load up at the deadline, but I do think that the two bats that they added were two bats with the thought of Giancarlo Stanton and Judge not returning. Luis Garcia Jr., even though he's a lefty bat, he was the top slugger in the National League, and he's had his moments with the Yankees. Who knows? Maybe he'll be a primetime postseason player. Maybe he'll be awesome in October. Maybe the moment won't be too big. The pinstripes won't be too heavy for him, and he'll get it done. And then Ramos, I already mentioned. If I'm Elliot, not to be confused with Elliot Ramos, I'm looking at this as, oh, here it goes, man. This is about to be my Yankee moment. Judge isn't going to be able to run. I'm going to get some run, which is not. It's also not a guarantee that he's going to get run either. Maybe because he's a right-handed hitting outfielder, right? I think Spencer Jones is going to be in before him, where if Trent Grisham is coming back, Trent Grisham goes to center field. They love Grisham. Trent Grisham goes to center field, and then Spencer Jones goes to right field. But let's say they keep Spencer Jones in center field, and then Ramos gets some run in right field. Play up, man. Seize the moment. And, you know, I had something in my notes about Grisham and all of these guys, right? Like, Grisham was terrible leading off in the postseason last year. I'm telling you, it pained me. You probably heard me. I'm like, they're just going to do this the whole post. They're going to die on this sword. Spencer Jones never played in the postseason. So what do you want? Like, Trent Grisham, who was terrible. Spencer Jones could be terrible, too. I don't know. We shall see. Ramos has never played in the postseason with the Yankees. Luis Garcia has never played in the postseason with the Yankees. Like, maybe these guys walk into that environment. Like, Luis Garcia Jr. talked about how much he loves Yankee Stadium just being loud on a Tuesday because he's coming from Nats Park. So it's all right there. They will not get crazy as far as throwing Jazz in the outfield, Ben Rice behind the dish, Luis Garcia Jr. at second. They have enough guys. They have more than enough guys. Judge going down, what it changes is the thought of, oh, we're going to get the MVP back. He's going to ramp up. We've got the best hitter in the game in the lineup to go and face these weak American League teams, and he makes us that much better against the competition. But I'll tell you this as well. As I'm talking about guys' first time in the postseason, I went to ChatGPT, and I know you can't trust ChatGPT. You can't trust AI. It's always glitchy. I remember I was on here one day. I told you, you know, if you Google me, the results on Gemini Google have me meshed with this like 65-year-old former footballer, Keith Anthony McPherson, where multiple times this summer I was at different parties or on the golf course where somebody Googled me and they said, oh, you played soccer, right? And I'm like, what? And I knew, oh, they Googled me and the AI results mixed up Keith McPherson and Keith Anthony McPherson. You can't trust it, but I say that to say this. I go to ChatGPT and I'm like, oh, how many Rays on this 2026 team are going to be playing in the postseason for the first time? And before I get into that, obviously Kevin Cash is their manager. He's got all the experience. That's all they really need. But it came back. It said, as of September 18, 2026, the Rays have clinched a postseason spot. The Rays have 13 players projected to make their first postseason debuts. 13 players. So there's a lot. And then here's the names. Liam Hicks, Jonathan Aranda, Ben Williamson, Junior Caminero, Chandler Simpson, Johnny DeLuca, Ryan Velotti, Victor Mesa Jr., Ian Seymour, Cam Boozer, not Cam Boozer from the NBA. Okay, so that's I'm like, you know, some of these names I don't even know. I'm like, I can't trust it. But let's say, you know, more than half of their roster is first-time guys in the postseason. And they step into the postseason and they say, whoa, this is different. And they have that first-round bye where they could be cold. Man, I'm not worried about it. I do not fear them. Fret not. The Yankees have more than enough talent. George Lombard Jr. went deep today. The Yankees have more than enough pitching. We're watching Michael Fulmer out of the bullpen. They have what it takes to get through this weak American League without Judge. Now, what a story could be written here. They hold the pen. What a story Judge could write here, where maybe they do say, let's slow play the wild card round. I think we can get through this. Garrett Crochet ain't there. Whoever it is throwing for the Red Sox, whatever. We could take the Red Sox down in two games. And then there's a story that could be written of going down to Tampa, the Yankees home away from home, where Yankee fans will invade the Trop. I'm thinking about that. I've never seen a game there. I've been by it. Obviously, I go to spring training every year. But I just place a trash can of field. I never really cared to try to go. But I would love to go there for a ALDS matchup between the Yankees and the Rays. And the last time we faced them in the DS, they got lucky because we had to play them in downtown San Diego in Petco Park in a neutral site with no fans in the COVID year. I think it's advantage Yankees. Am I tweaking? Am I being biased? Am I talking out of school? I don't think so. Let's go to Point Pleasant. You got to roll your window down or turn the AC down. Let's go to Point Pleasant. Aiden, you're on the Fan.
3: Keith, always a pleasure to talk to you.
0: You as well. I think you're sounding better now.
3: As far as, I mean, I agree with you. First off, I don't think the Yankees are going to experiment putting players anywhere they haven't been before out of position, especially coming up on a postseason. As far as Aaron Judge is concerned, I almost every other year that Aaron Judge has gone down, I felt this like just heartbroken, like this is it, season's over. But I mean, the Yankees did a great job with calling up prospects this year, giving them playing time, letting them, you know, learn how to play, take major league at bats, find their strike zone. And the Yankees have a plethora of players as far as their pitching as well being some of the best. So I think there is a lot of positivity coming into the postseason. And I agree with you on the Rays where, you know, the Yankees have, you know, young players going into their first season, but they also do have, they have veterans too. And I believe in a lot of sports, experience over everything. You know, you see it in college basketball and college football. You see it in the NBA where, you know, players being able to calm the other young players' nerves, veterans that have been there before, veterans that have won World Series, are so important going into the postseason as far as baseball is concerned.
0: Yeah, the Yankees have plenty of guys from Cody Bellinger, Max Fried, World Series champions, but even guys like Goldschmidt, who is, you know, 38 years old, been around the block. Guys like Ahmed Rosario that have been here for a while. And Judge is going to physically be there. He's with the team. Like, they went to battle last year. Trent Grisham, Jazz Chisholm, Anthony Volpe. These guys were in the postseason last year. Austin Wells, they were in the postseason last year. They ran it back. These guys are going to run it back. And I think that they're going to be completely dialed and locked in this time around. Aiden, thanks for the call. 888-808-1019. I got to break it down. Keith McPherson on the Fan. AM, KM returns right after this.
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16: 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Andrew Jones on the run. This one has a chance. Home run! Mike Piazza and the Mets lead 3-2.
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0: We're back on the Fan of New York. It's me, Keith McPherson, your former nighttime host. Now, fill in. I like to say I'm sixth man, first guy off the bench. Happy to be here. I just had somebody try to clown me on Twitter. They go, "You're doing the overnight? Yikes, LOL." I go, "You gotta be dense." I don't know how many times we gotta explain this. What, me doing an overnight shift? What's that mean? I'm not good at doing this? Like, I'm the last man on the totem pole? I wouldn't say that. Honestly, in my situation, and this is what I said to my wife, I'm like, I don't sleep during the night anyway. Because my son is up 1 a.m., 2 a.m., 4 a.m., yelling and screaming. I'm like, I might as well go rock for a little bit. Like, I'm going to be tired regardless. I might as well go entertain. Somebody out there wants to hear me. Somebody wants to call me. Let's go to Massbeth and talk to Danny on the Fan. What's up, Danny?
1: Oh, hello, McPherson.
0: Hey, hey.
1: I tell you what, I'm so happy to hear you on the air again. I don't listen to the radio all the time, but when I find you, I really enjoy it. I think you do a great job. But my idea, if you want to hear it, is for you know, FAN callers, they can press 1 to hang on to talk to this person, or they can press 2 to leave a message. What's the matter with that?
0: Uh-huh. I think just bring him back. I think we're good. I thought I heard a ducking with a F. you should still be there, Danny. You're good. Had to clean it up.
1: Okay. But I just wanted to give you that idea. I hope you pick up on it, okay?
0: Thanks for the call, Danny. Yeah, you know what? I just was having some conversations and thoughts and stuff around the show that I'm doing with Yes at the Yes office and the Gotham Sports app. And the dynamic of the callers is so important. But, you know, we're not going to be able to take live callers. But something that you can do, and I have done on podcasts, is a voicemail, where someone can call and leave a voicemail. "Hey, Keith, this is Danny from Massbeth. What do you think about, Garrett Cole pitching in the postseason, him taking the ball game one?" And then you can play it, and it kind of still gives you that feel of a caller, and you can respond in real time. There should be a W. I guess, you know what, it's WFM. We don't need to pile up voicemails. We don't need to fill up a voicemail. There's enough callers, even at 2:20 in the morning. There's enough callers. We don't need
2: a lot of editing. We'd have to do a lot of cleaning up, if you will.
0: It'd be extra work for y'all. It'd be extra work for the producers, and we're not trying to put any more on your plate. Like, now you gotta come in here, produce the show, tell me when to break, answer.

0: celebrated with champagne more than the Dodgers. No one. That's what they do. But then I did see the Brewers, too, do a very subdued champagne toast. The Yankees are not going to do that. I mean, the Yankees just had their one celebration. And, you know, going back to, I guess, what was it, Tuesday night, when Judge hit that homer, I knew they were going to celebrate anyway. They were showing, like, all the beers ready. But I knew Judge hit that homer in that game. That was his first homer since coming back. I'm like, they're going to celebrate. And I was happy to see them celebrate. And as I was watching the celebration, I realized, okay, even though I had this thought in my mind and I put it out there and we used it on my show and I used the hashtag TKMS, the Keith McPherson Show, I said, in this run it back year, should the Yankees be celebrating and popping champagne when they didn't achieve the goal of running it back, right? Like, last year they came up short and they were in second place. Like, should they wait until they advance to pop champagne? And then I was just asking, but I knew they weren't because it's the culture of baseball. I know that they're going to pop champagne every time they can get a chance. But then when I saw George Lumbard and Spencer Jones and some, like Anthony Volpe and what he's been through, and then all of these guys, Judge is back, Belly, Ben Rice, Cam Schlittler, Cy Young this year, I'm like, nah, man, let these guys have fun. It is a long 162. There were so many injuries. Let these guys enjoy that night, you know, on the road in a visiting clubhouse. Let these guys enjoy that celebration. It's not that big of a deal. It's really not. It's not that big of a deal. We're going to queue up from the Minnesota clubhouse, Aaron Judge describing the lower body injury he had before we knew exactly what it was. Like, I want to go back to September 16th just to play like the initial Judge response. Let me take a call, and then we'll get to that. I'm going to go to Jonathan next. Brian, we're coming to you after because you're going to help me transition into where we're going next. But I do want to play what Judge is, and a lot of you probably heard it if you watched the Yankee postgame, but I want you to hear what Judge is saying right after the fact. And I think that will also help you if you're someone that's all doom and gloom, feeling like, oh, this is over, Judge is cooked, the season's cooked. Like, nah, I think that just a week and some change off, he'll be fine. He'll come back. And maybe he's not able to play in the outfield right away, but, you know, the threat of Judge as a pinch hitter in the wild card, like, we'll get there. So let's take this call. We'll play the audio, and then we'll get back to more of your calls, and we will transition. This is the first hour. We're doing Yanks. I've got 4 hours. I'm going to hit the Mets. I'm going to hit the Giants. I'm going to hit the Jets. I would like to talk a little bit of college football. I would like to talk week 2 slate in the NFL. We're going to do all of that. Stay with us. Let's go out to the west side. My guy, Jonathan in L.A.
1: Yo, what's good, my guy, Keith? Yo, bro, first things first, shout out to my guy behind the glass, man. It looks like I had a good point to get on live on air right this time.
0: Yeah, you got Ray back there, though. Ray Rocket.
1: Oh,
0: yeah.
1: Ray. Shout out to Ray. Yeah, because there'll be some other crazy dudes. Yeah, bro, I'll get to that later. Anyways, my guy, Keith. Hey, man, I'm not going to lie to you, bro. When I heard that news today, it messed up my day, man. It messed up my day, and I'm pretty sure I'm talking on behalf of all Yankee fans out there. But, Keith, I'm watching this game tonight. I'm thinking about it. I never seen the American League this easy, all right? We just like you said right now, we could get through the Red Sox in 2 games, all right? Let's just say that Judge doesn't play in the wild card series. And let's say we have him back in the division series versus the Rays. I think we should be fine, man, but it's just, once again, I mean, it's just a matter of a big question mark. We don't know, like Aaron Boone said, I don't know, he said, like, I don't know, like, 10, 20 times, we don't know. And the only thing that I could hope is that hopefully Judge is back by the division series, but hey, let me tell you something, man, we're behind 4 games. Tomorrow's going to be interesting. If the Yankees win and the Red Sox win again, hey, man, we could cut it down to probably 3 games, and you never know, bro, but hey, man, the American League is too easy. We got to take advantage. And, yeah, man, I'm liking the way that you putting it on, bro. There's a lot of hope with this Yankees team. And yeah, man, and Keith, keep putting in work, my guy. Every time I see you putting in a new show, that's, like, really dope, man. I show it to my son, Sebastian. He's asleep right now, by the way. But it's pretty cool, bro, like, knowing someone like you, like, you know, where you – your path and where you ending up, man. Wish you the best of luck, my guy. Thank you so much, my guy. And go Yanks.
0: Appreciate it, Jonathan. Yeah, I mean, a couple things. Let's play devil's advocate. Let's play the other side of the coin, right? I know some Met fans, they were having a good day today. when that news came out.

0: The Yankee universe was down. Oh, Judge is out. I saw some Met fans like, yeah, see, stop talking about us. Look, karma, instant karma came back to you. And, you know, there is another side of this that what if Judge is down and doesn't play in the wild card and the Yankees get eliminated in two games? Bum, bum, bum. Like, that would be a terrible scenario. Judge is down, can't compete in the wild card. You lose the wild card at home in two or three games. And then we go into a lockout season. And then who knows? Like, are we watching Tampa versus the Dodgers in the World Series? And dare I say the Rays are the team? Like, that is a episode of Black Mirror. That's a bad nightmare. That's something that I don't want to even speak any further on. But I don't think that's going to happen. I think Judge is going to rest up, ice, hot tub, cold tub, stem, do whatever he's got to do. It's a calf tweak. It's a strain. And they didn't tell us the severity of it. But let's go back to September 16th after he was pulled from the game and just listen to Judge talk about it. Just listen to what Judge has to say. Go ahead, Ray. Run it.
1: There in the first inning. Try to kind of play it off and see how long we go because these games are important down the stretch. But kind of talking it over, thought it would be the right move to come out. So, you know, we don't cost the team on the field or cost the team on the base path.
2: Was it in the batter's box or in the field?
1: Out on the field. Yeah, so just stuck out there for a couple innings, but just especially going to an off day tomorrow, I didn't think it was smart to push it too much here. And like I said, I didn't want to cost the team down the road, you know, as that game was going.
0: He said he felt it out there in the field and it was the right move to come out. Off day tomorrow, not smart to push it here. It's something little that he felt, and he didn't feel the need to keep going and potentially make it worse. So maybe he got in front of it. Maybe he felt it and was like, hey, I got to be cautious here because I've got eyes on playing in October. Let me shut it down right here. And then going back to what I wanted to say before we take this break, 888-808-1019, we're 1 hour in. Like, I'm off the division. I know Jonathan was just saying, hey, we can make it in shot. Like, hey, I'm not setting myself up for the disappointment. I did that last year, thinking that they were going to get the division and they end up with the tiebreaker. It's going to end up pretty close. They're going to need all four games to take the tiebreaker from Tampa. I doubt that's going to happen. But you never know. Tampa could come in here and be like, whatever, it doesn't matter. We're good. But what I'll say is we need to start taking the Judge approach, right? Hey. We don't need to compete, right? Judge wanted to compete against the Rockies. He didn't want to come out of the Rockies game at first. But he came out of the third game of the Minnesota Twins series that could have swept them. That the Yankees, I mean, if they had that game, we would have been in an even better spot. But Judge is on to, I think, you know, staying healthy and being available for October and not shutting it down. Here's the last clip from Judge, and then we'll take a break. Go ahead, hit it.
3: Aaron, do you anticipate going to get any testing, or are you just going to continue to get treatment and kind of take it day by day?
1: This just happened. I have no idea, so I got no answer for you, but I'd say probably not.
2: Is it the calf?
1: It's lower body.
2: Yeah. The same thing you've dealt with before in the past?
1: Yeah, you know, it's just like, I feel like you deal with this every spring training. You know, usually the start of the season, once you kind of start ramping up again, things pop up, and that's where we've been, thankfully, this whole time coming back. Nothing's really nagged us, so hopefully it's just one little thing, and then we're back out there soon.
0: Hopefully it's just one little thing. This is just something that you feel in spring training. And the last part that I'll add to it, when I said GM Judge, like Judge gets to make like managerial decisions, he does. He played through the rib injury and, you know, didn't come out, and then he didn't want to go on a rehab assignment. And he played like, what if Judge says, I'm playing in the wild card? What if the 10 days end and Judge says, I'm good. I feel good. Is Aaron Boone going to tell him no? Is Brian Cashman going to tell him no? They're going to say, go ahead, Cap. Go out there and lead the team. All right. We got to take a break. 1 hour down. A couple more hours to go. That was the Yankees talk in the beginning. We'll still take your calls on the Yankees, but I've got other things to hit with the Giants, the Mets, the Jets. Keep McPherson on the Fan. Stay with us. I'm coming right back.
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19: Range Rover bus. She wanted it in the truck. Okay, I'm through. Okay, she had enough. Okay, she had enough.
20: I was going to tell you to play some Dawn, too.
0: especially after I seen Drake and Don in that video, that Choose in Texas. I'm like, yo, he's underrated. I mean, maybe he's not underrated. Everybody knows him, but like, he doesn't miss Don Tolliver. Anyway, Keith McPherson on the Fan. Hello, we're back. Ray on the ones and twos. Ray Jarvis. Shout out to Ray, too. Maybe you've caught some of his overnight shows. He's been rocking. And we talked about the Yankees, and we're going to continue to take calls on the Yankees. But my transition was to go to the Giants. And as you heard me, I think, talking to Melissa with the first call, how I'm a former Dallas Cowboys fan. And I think one of the main reasons that I've talked about, you know, shedding the Cowboys and just, like, not being attached to them, I've got a bunch of reasons. Being a neutral media member, I now understand, as a member of the media, right, they want you to wear a suit. They want you to wear a polo shirt. They don't want you to wear any logos. They want you to come in. Your fandom is not bigger than the story. Now, I know in this time of fan-made media, social media, podcasts, YouTube, you know, a lot of the content creators have made it into the media, and they've made it into the media by being fans and being the voice of fan bases. But me, as I've matured in the industry, I've understood that, like, bro, nobody cares that you're a Dallas fan. I mean, here on The Fan in New York, I came in that way in 2021, 2022. And so that's a stamp and a stain that's on me. But I found people saying to me after the Dallas game, like, how about them Cowboys? I'm like, how about them? What do you mean? I'm like, hey, Keith, how you feel about the Cowboys? I mean, same way I always feel. They're frauds. They're not good. A lot of us fell for the okey-doke. They were the favorites in the game. They were 3-point favorites in the game. A lot of us fell for the same old shtick with them. Oh, a good draft pick. They got Caleb Downs. Oh, a couple addition. They got Von Miller. Like, a good offseason. Oh, they changed their coaches again. But at the end of the day, they have Brian Schottenheimer as their coach. That's a coach nobody wanted. At the end of the day, it's Jerry Jones. And if Jerry Jones didn't pick up the phone and say, hey, we need some help. We need some PI, pass interference calls. Hey, this isn't going our way. Help us out. If the Cowboys didn't get all of those flags, that game would have looked like a complete blowout. It was one-sided. So props to the Giants. And shout out to my friends that in life maybe had a father figure or an older brother that pushed them to be Yankees, Giants, Knicks, Rangers fans. And I'm understanding, like, that's a lineup. That's a thing. And if you are a Yankees, Giants, Knicks fan right now, you're feeling pretty good. You're wearing your Knicks championship merchandise. The Yankees are going back to the postseason. Judge will be back. And the Giants go out there under Harbaugh, and they look like an actual NFL franchise again. The Giants go out there, and the Harbaugh additions of Pat Ricard and Isaiah Likely. You look at those guys on offense. Pretty good additions to bring with you from Baltimore. They helped. And then the two guys that you were already expecting in year two to continue what they did in act one, Jackson Dart and Cam Scataboo, they picked up where they left off. Dare I say, Jackson Dart looks even better. He looks like he's worked on his mechanics. He looks like he's got command of this offense. I was a little worried, right? That was Brian Daboll's guy. I was a little worried. He looked how he looked in Brian Daboll's offense. There was a lot of talk about him being reckless, running the ball in the blue 10 or whatever. He wasn't reckless at all. A late hit when they had the design run, but you got to run him. If you've listened to me, I said, hey, he's a weapon running the ball. He's got vision running the ball. He's got speed running the ball. You got to do it. You got to line it up where there's no a defender to account for Jackson Dart and run him, but do it smart. And I think Callahan and Nagy and Harbaugh, they know what they're doing with those guys. That offensive line looks pretty good. CeCe Malinoa, that was the right pick. Turning that kid into a guard. He had a great debut for a rookie. He was flawless. Jermaine Illuminor, Runyon, John Michael Schmitz. I thought those guys were going to have a long day in the interior with Kenny Clark and Quinnen Williams. Not so. Not really. Andrew Thomas. And then the big surprise, which wasn't really a surprise, Malik Nabers played. And I think that gave them a little bit more juice too. Leak was ready to go. He played. I thought he was gonna, you know, I thought he was gonna potentially be on a pitch count. I don't think I ever said that he wasn't gonna play. I thought maybe the Giants would decide to shut him down. But what a debut for the New York Giants on primetime. The whole world watching. They ran the ball. They controlled the ball. The defense had

0: some injuries and the defense had some issues, and there were two things that stood out that were negative. There were penalties on the Giants side, a lot of yards and penalties, and then also the fumbles. But that can be cleaned up and that can be tightened up. And like I already said, if it wasn't for the referees helping the Dallas Cowboys, that game could have gotten out of hand. Right? When Dak Prescott threw that interception to Javon Holland, that ball he tried to throw away, like, that is the exact type of play where I'm like, that's not a winning play, Dak. You know, George Pickens dropping passes, he's not a winning player. He wants his money. I don't think he's going to be a Dallas Cowboy after this year because of things like that. And there's a viral video of him basically, you know, with a tell. Anytime it's a pass play, he puts his mouthpiece in. When it's not a pass play, his mouthpiece is out. Basically saying, I'm interested when the ball could potentially come to me. I'm not as interested when I got to go out here and block. So I haven't been on since the Giants went out there and established the run and dominated the Cowboys. And, you know, did little things that just showed you the difference in having a real coach and a real program. So good for you Giants fans that went out there or were at home and watched your team and feel like, hey, we have a real head coach now. We have a real NFL franchise now. Those days of being a laughing stock are done. We have a quarterback. We have a running back. Like, Najee Harris wasn't even suited up. Tyrone Tracy better hold on to the ball. But look what you got out of Devin Singletary as well. I mean, you didn't even need Odell Beckham Jr. He was a decoy. I thought he was going to be part of the game plan. The way he was warming up and how much attention he got in the opening and in the warm-ups and the introductions. But maybe he'll get an opportunity coming up soon. He's going to face his old team, the Rams, in L.A., and that's going to be a great matchup. We'll talk more about it, but let me get back to the phone. Brian is in New Jersey on the
1: phone.
0: I
1: want to get rid of that phone. Like,
0: Brian, that's you. You're on. What's up, Brian?
1: Hey, what's up, Keith? Man, I'm a big fan of you. I wanted to talk about the Giants.
0: Let's do it.
1: I feel like even if the Giants do beat the Rams and go 2-0, I still feel like the NFL, the whole media won't give us the credit because right now the Rams are in a bad spot. But if you look at the remaining schedule, we got the Cardinals, the Titans, the Commanders, and then the Saints. When do you think the media will probably give us our flowers or our credit?
0: Who cares? You know what I'm saying? If they beat the Rams, that should be the time that they get their credit because everybody all offseason said that the Rams are winning the Super Bowl, the Rams are going undefeated, who's going to stop the Rams? If the Giants fly across the country and then on another primetime game Monday night knock off the Rams, Tuesday morning everybody should be giving them their credit.
1: I agree.
0: And then you're going to roll. The Titans, the Cardinals, the Commanders, the Saints might be 6-0.
1: We got Texans week 7. That should be a tough game.
0: But who knows what they're going to be by the time we get to week 7. They've got some tough matches. I think they got the Bengals this week, and stay healthy. Somebody's going to drop every week. I don't know. Like if the Giants can go out there, and now you don't have to face Myles Garrett. They shut him down. And you're going to get the first action of Aaron Donald. He's going to be rusty. He hasn't played since 2024. Like this is such an opportunity for the Giants to go and play their style of football, the same style of football that they just played against the Dallas Cowboys, and steal that game.
1: Yeah, man, I totally agree on that. Totally agree.
0: Brian, thanks for the call. 888-808-1019. A couple things about the Giants when we come back. Injuries, some quotes, and then we'll get back to your Yankee calls as well. I see everybody on the phone. I got you. I'm here till 5. Keith McPherson on the Fan. Let's take another break, and we'll be back right after this.
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10: Were iconic. His calls made them timeless. Howie Rose, congratulations on a Hall of Fame career from your forever friends at WFAN.
11: What if the books?
12: Yo, shout out Howie Rose, man. For real.
11: I don't think I've got a chance to say that on air. I'm obviously not going to do like a video, but got to give that man his flowers. You can only dream to have the type of career that Howie has had. I obviously wish that the Mets had a little better of a season and a better of a week this week. But, you know, they could finish off this weekend and win some games. And, you know, he's got his ceremony coming up on Sunday. And, you know, maybe they win that game. But, yeah, Howie Rose, goated, legend. So hopefully the Mets can put it in the books for Howie on Sunday in Queens. I think they've got the Beltran Hall of Fame ceremony, too. And, yeah, when's David Stearns going to pop out and talk? I want to hear from him. I think it's a perfect time, right? He speaks every homestand. I think it's a perfect time to meet the media. Don't duck now. We'll get to the Mets in a little bit. Keith McPherson on the Fan. We've talked pretty much about the Yankees, Aaron Judge, Garrett Cole. Shout out to Cole, bouncing back. He gave up another homer, but he locked in, you know, didn't walk anybody, had six strikeouts, gave us six innings. That's a step in the right direction as we get closer to the postseason. The Yankees responded well, you know, putting the ball in play, hitting home runs. On a day that, you know, they could have went to Arizona and folded with the Judge news, I think they picked all of the Yankee fans up. I mean, you know, Rodriguez gave the game away. He struck out the side, but, you know, walks and pass balls to go up 5-0 right away. And on a day that the Rays lose, I think Yankee fans just kind of got some pep back in their step after the gut punch of, ah, Judge is down again. But if you listen to me in my open, I said, we don't know. We don't know the grade of the strain. We don't know what the plan is with Judge. And again, Judge is GM, captain, doctor. Judge can tell them, I'm ready. I'm going to play. So back to the phones we go. We also have now opened up calls for the Giants. I spoke on how impressed I was with this new outfit, this new outlook, New York Giants team under John Harbaugh. I mean, going to West Virginia worked. All the Harbaugh hype was merited. And shout out to the Giants fans that rocked that building and got what you wanted, right? It had been since 1986 that the Cowboys had beat the Giants in you know, the primetime opener in week one. You needed that. And now you can dream. Now you can dream of the playoffs. You can dream of double-digit wins. And if you go out west and knock down the Rams, all bets are off. Everybody's got to give you respect. Everybody's got to give you credit. You know what I can't do? I can't give any credit to Joe Shane right now. I still feel like he has his job and he shouldn't have his job. He should be somewhere else. But he gets to come along like another Joe Shane masterclass. Paulson Adebo. Remember he signed Paulson Adebo for 3 years, $54 million to come in here and play corner for the New York Football Giants? Well, Paulson Adebo's placed on the IR. He's on injured reserve after having to enter that Dallas game. They got to shut him down. And, yeah, Pat Leonard writes, just walked off the practice field. Paulson Adebo was not out here at all. Since the Giants have to make a roster move with the addition of their new corner from the Chargers, Nico Reed, Deontay Banks was on the side with the trainers the whole time. Like, what I'll say going into this game is Matthew Stafford is a Hall of Famer, the reigning MVP. Puka Nacua is a problem for whoever. Devontae Adams, those guys, they're going to want to put a better game on film. The Niners defense smacked them. But what they are all leaning on out there with the Rams is we had to go to Australia and we didn't want to be in Australia. Sean McVay came out and said, we're never going to Australia again. So they're looking at it as that's not really who we are. That's not really the Rams. That's not the 2026 Rams. And I know that they're going to come out rested and ready to play. And so the one weakness that I'm looking at is Matthew Stafford going up against the Giants secondary? Deontay Banks, Greg Newsome, if Banks is banged up, I know they're expecting Colton Hood to have to play a bigger role against the Rams, a rookie. Puka Nacua and Devontae Adams, I expect them to have a better showing than this week, and I expect Matthew Stafford to definitely have a better showing this week. We'll talk more about it. But taking calls on the Yankees, taking calls on the Giants, let's roll through them. In Ecuador, Nick, you're on the Fan. What's up, man?
12: It's great to hear you again, Keith. You know, I don't want to be disloyal. I love Aaron Judge, but, you know, they keep talking about, we have one run left, you know, when Judge isn't in the lineup and this and that. Look, they're thinking about the team before the trade deadline. We've got Lombard. We've got, like, the best defense in the outfield, and we have, like, the best defense on the left sure. side of the infield. The only thing is Volpe can be a little shaky. But Garcia is unbelievable.
13: Yeah.
12: Whoever, when they traded Garcia, they should fire that GM from Washington. How do you let this guy go? I mean,
11: Brian Cashman talked him into it, gave him five picks or five players, five prospects.
12: Cash, you know, we like to get on Cash. He's unbelievable. He can do what nobody else can do. You know, he's fantastic.
13: Yeah.
12: So I love what the offense is doing. That, I mean, they're hitting. They're working the counts. They're hitting. Everybody is.
11: The team has evolved. I'm 100% with you on after the deadline. The team is better. The team has evolved. They're having better at bats. We're not talking about this offense only putting up one run, getting shut out. The defense can be better too at times. I'm right there with you. They have all that they need. If Judge comes back, it's a cherry on top. It's bonus. But I do not fear anyone in this American League with the roster as it stands and with, you know, Trent Grisham and Jazz Chisholm coming back.
12: Jazz is coming back.
11: Probably Tuesday. I expect to see him in one of the lineups Tuesday.
12: Okay. All right. Yeah, because he was hot before he got
11: for him, right? You know? For Jazz, he's going into free agency. He wants to make his money. He better have his act together. This is it. Also, with Volpe there, it's not a guarantee that you're going to play second base every day. Volpe is there, and Volpe is hit. Volpe has performed in the postseason. Volpe could be platooning with Jazz if Jazz comes back and doesn't do what he's supposed to do.
12: True. And I just want to switch to the Giants a little bit. With the Giants, I'm so excited about John Harbaugh. I mean, he's just a fantastic coach. And, you know, the only thing is, I wish the Rams had shown up in Australia last week. I'm like, oh, did they have to lose so badly? And our secondary is not good right now. So we're just going to have to play. And what I'm excited about is that the Giants could, you know, pound the rock.
13: Mm-hmm.
12: They play smash. They play Giants football. Yeah. It's smash mouth.
11: They're tough again. They're physical again.
12: Yeah. What? Yeah. And then Carton, Craigie, and Big Mac were talking about, I just want to talk about the Jets real quick. I mean, you know, they seem to have their defense. They pound the rock as well. The Packers, you want to talk about frauds. The Cowboys are frauds, but the Packers are the biggest frauds.
11: I'm right there with you, Nick. As a former Dallas Cowboy fan, you know who I really hate? The Packers. From Dez caught it. You know who I really hate? Jared Cook, wide open, down the sideline. Aaron Rodgers finds him. Crosby kicks the field goal to win it. You know who I really hate? Jordan Love and Aaron Jones when he was on that team. And that was the youngest team in playoff history, a 7-point dog. They went into Jerry World, put 40 up on them, and that was the last time I put a Dallas Cowboys jersey on. Took that jersey off at halftime. And as we'll sprinkle a little Jets in here, I think the Jets can beat them. Jordan Love, the last time I saw him in MetLife, lost to Tommy DeVito in primetime. He's not good in MetLife, if you go look that up. Also, I think the weather is going to be on the Jets' side, as you're talking about them running the football. It's going to rain. It's going to be wet out there. It's going to be a mess out there. It's going to be a whiteout. You guys care about the whiteout stuff? We'll get to the Jets in a minute. Reggie's in White Plains. What's up, Reggie? You're on the Fan.
14: Keith, thanks so much for letting me join your show.
11: Thanks for calling. You got it.
14: Listen, I see these clowns out there. So every one Twitter hater you got, there's 10 dudes like me happy you're here. So remember that, brother.
11: Smart, yes. The math is mathing. I hear you loud and clear.
14: Hey, man. So listen, I got a Giants take for you, man, but real quick on the Yankees. So I call Tommy when I can. I like Loogie when it comes to the Knicks and the Giants, but I love calling out him and all these Mets fans, pretending that Pete Alonso wouldn't have impacted the Mets lineup. kind of how Ben Rice carried the Yankees.

0: That, wait. Was that a thing this week? People were acting like Pete Alonso wouldn't have changed anything this year?
1: Yeah, Tommy said there were four wins with Pete, but when you have Pete in the middle of that lineup every day, it brings everyone else's war up.
0: Pete literally won games for them the last couple years. I'm not gonna go into it because it doesn't matter, right? It's water under the bridge. Pete Alonso is an Oriole, but how quickly we forget the clutchness of Pete Alonso last year when Juan Soto did not have it. Anyway.
1: Absolutely. You got to give Ben Rice his flowers. And remind Yankee fans that you never know who's going to become a legend this October for this team. Some of these kids might become truly special, and we got a chance. Well, you know, the Soto family suite is a spirit Halloween for another October.
0: Thanks for the call, Reggie. Oh, boy. What a week in Citi Field. What a week for the Met fan. Like, I guess I'll go into it a little bit right now. Just some of the things that I wrote down in my notes as a spectator on the outside looking in. You're listening to the Keith McPherson Show, AMKM. Keith McPherson on the Fan, WFAN, WFAN-FM, WFAN-FM HD1, New York. Like, this week, a week ago, right, I was in Yankee Stadium on Saturday. The Mets score all of those runs. They rock Gerrit Cole. Mets fans were super loud in there chanting, "Let's go, Mets." My guy J-Mac took his belt off and was doing the BTA, belt to ass. I had to exit, bro. I was good on that. I was like, you got it. Y'all got it. You got it. Yankees lose. I'm walking out. I'm on the elevator. I'm listening to Dave and Susan call the Jared Young home run. I'm like, all right, you got it. We'll see you tomorrow. Cam Schlittler for the rubber match. Cam Schlittler shuts the Mets down. The Mets go on to lose 5 games in a row. And we're just like, bye-bye. World Series over. We know how much you care about the Subway Series. We do not. We know how much it means to you. Hopefully you enjoyed Saturday, but ultimately you lose the series, and then you go on to get swept by the Orioles. And I think I put out something like, go pick out your outfits for Pete Alonso's return. Have fun with that. But man, Pete Alonso's return was about as crazy as you could have expected it. Crazier. Like, you always think about what these things are going to be. And I think we talked about it for months. Oh, when Pete Alonso comes back to Citi Field, it was past the expectations. Pete Alonso comes back. And the fans show out 36,000 plus for Pete Alonso in that first game. And it's loud. There's people with signs. As soon as Pete Alonso's doing his warm-up, they're chanting, Pete Alonso. He gets a roar for his introduction. And you see Steve Cohen go up to him and shake his hand, and people read his lips and see him say, "This is your home." Now, I wasn't watching the video that close, but then I caught it online, and I heard people talking about it on WFAN. For Steve Cohen, he's a confused man. For him to be so smart and so successful, he does not know what the hell he's doing with the Mets, in Major League Baseball, with players, with his president of baseball operations. For you to walk up to Pete Alonso and tell him this is your home, that's crazy to me. You could have made it his forever home. You should have. You had the power. You know, you're the guy with all the money. And what I thought, as I heard the Mets fans, I'm like, didn't the Mets fans don't have to send a message about Pete Alonso now that he's gone, now that he's about to hit home run 300 and 301 in an Orioles uniform coming back. The Mets fans tried to make you feel this and hear this at Amazing Day when they had the fan fest for the Mets at Amazing Day and Pete Alonso wasn't signed yet and they were chanting Pete Alonso, the same chant. Did you not get it then? I thought you understood it then because you went out and you gave Alonso that one-year deal, that big one-year payout. But whatever. Of course, Pete comes in. And the fans, you Met fans are great. Anybody knocking the Met fan, I don't like, what would you have them do? The season is cooked. Literally, they lost that game that day and they were eliminated. So there's nothing to cheer for. Miss me with the oh, you're supposed to be cheering for the name on the front of the uniform. No. They paid their money for parking. They paid the tolls. They drove there, paid for parking, paid for their tickets. They can do what they want in there. That's their building. That place should be a ghost town. It was full for Pete Alonso.

0: Alonso, and Met fans were loud and they were heard across the whole country. Everybody talked about what was going on. I don't want to hear it. Oh, you know, this is why players don't want to play here. No, players don't want to play here because they're bums. They lose all the time, no matter who's in the jersey, and they didn't take care of their own homegrown polar bear. So I love to see the fans in a tie game after Pete Alonso's last at bat head out to beat the traffic. We don't care. We don't care about this tie game. Because so what? Okay, you win this game, we live to fight another day against elimination. Tie game, we're out. We're here for Pete. We're not here for you. We're not here for this team that you put together, this laughing stock, this historic team, the third team in MLB history to miss the postseason after spending $300 million. Oh, they joined the 2023 and 2025 Mets as an absolute joke. The best teams that, or the worst teams that money can buy. So if I'm a Met fan, I'm pulling up for a guy that brought me joy, good times. A guy that I watched hit 253 home runs as a Met, set the record, the franchise record. A guy that when Met fans felt like it was over, broke Devin Williams, homered, went on a tear in that postseason. A guy that should have stayed a Met, but you let David Stearns make some decisions based off what? Projections? Something that he learned in Milwaukee. You let somebody come in, an outsider come in and tell Pete Alonso that this is not his home. So, man, kudos to the Met fans that made Pete feel right at home. And then Pete played it. He knew how to play it. He talked about New York being home. Even Yankee Stadium. That burns. That hurts. But I love to see this guy hit 300 off Senga. And the way he chucked his bat, it was like he was chucking it at David Stearns' face. F you. Take that. 300 in City Field. That's forever. That'll be on my highlight reel when I'm going to the Hall of Fame and you're still crunching numbers. And then here's 301 the next day. And the fans are all cheering. You know, and Sean Manaea's got to say whatever he's got to say. Shut up, bro. Shut up. You're stealing money. Shut up. Nobody cares what you got to say, Sean Manaea, about, oh, it's crazy the way the fans acted. I've never seen anything like it. Save it. You don't get to speak. They can't wait for you to be up out of here. You know, and Lindor kind of smiled about it. Lindor said, you know, got to have a little bit of more love for the pitcher when they booed Jonah Tong for not giving Pete a pitch to hit. Like, only the Mets can out-Mets the Mets. Only the Mets can create this type of a scene in baseball where their own fans are showing up. And it's like, it's so warped. They're not rooting for the team. They're rooting for a former player. They're rooting against the team. It's loud. I loved it. I thought it was such a scene. And just like weird things went on all week. Like Mitch Voit pulls up. Mitch Voit pulls up looking like an AI fake person. Looks like a Ken doll. I had two viral posts this week because I said he pulled up looking like, come on, Barbie, let's go party. He looked like a Ken doll. This kid, and they're like, oh, he would play for the Mets. He would be one of the Mets' best prospects. Where'd they make this kid? In the lab? And then that ball that drops in left field, I also had a post with that, with the Kevin Brown quote that went viral. They've got $1 billion worth of Mets in left field, and no one could come up with that ball. Juan Soto, Lindor, Bichette, blooper, drops in. Juan Soto's terrible in left field. Can we say that too? I know he homered last night, 3-run bomb. Woo, whoop-de-doo. Just like he homered in Yankee Stadium. Whoop-de-freaking-doo. This guy takes a lion's share of the payroll. And there was such a parade around New York about we got Juan Soto and took him away from the Yankees. Keep him and keep him out of the postseason as well. That's back-to-back years in his prime. You're not going to get to see the guy's superpower. His superpower is game on the line. He can hit a home run to send the Yankees to the World Series. He could do the same for you, but David Stearns hasn't built the right team around him. And you know what? He was healthy for the most part as a Yankee and as a Padre and as a National. He's been hurt back-to-back years with the Mets. And he's not as locked in. As I saw him get picked off in the first inning against the Phillies in that first game, I'm like, Juan Soto is hilarious. I call him Juan Bozo. The decision looks like a bozo decision. It's like you cannot make all of these things up. And then I saw on Foul Territory, David Lennon was saying that, oh, yeah, David Stearns hasn't been seen. Yeah, he better be ducking that smoke because they're chanting fire Stearns. Fire Stearns along with the Pete Alonso chant. And then Steve Cohen gets on his handy dandy iPhone to pull up the X Twitter app and say, hey, that's strange. I was in the dugout pregame on Monday with a guy that looked like Stearns. Was it an imposter? Bro, shut up. We don't care. Now you want to pop out and tweet? Now you're not talking about green shoots and Bo Bichette being a right field prone hitter? Like, you cannot make this stuff up. We thought that when this guy bought the Mets, things were going to change. Things were going to be different. I think it's worse. I honestly think it's worse. I think that this guy has made, I think this is one of the worst seasons all time to be a Met fan. Not to add in what PCA is doing. When you look at what Pete Crow Armstrong has become, like, this is just insult to injury, salt in the wound, hit after hit. It doesn't stop. It doesn't end. 888-808-1019. I got to take a break. Keith McPherson on the Fan. Now everything's on the table, from the Yankees to the Giants. We even spoke a little bit about the Jets. I just hit you with some stuff on a wacky week in Mets land. You're listening to The Fan. AMKM returns right after this.
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0: it on the Fan in New York in the overnight AM cam. Good morning. It's Keith McPherson here with you. 888-808-1019. We're talking about the Mets. We're talking about the Yankees, the Giants. We're talking New York sports. So let's get back to the phone and see what you guys are on, and then I'll continue with what I have in my notes, and we'll get to 5 a.m. before you know it. Paul is in Yonkers next up on the Fan. What's up, Paul?
1: Hey, that was tremendous. I mean, I can't add on to your Met, what you just did. I mean, you were completely amazing with everything you said and you did. The only thing I was on the phone to add was those 36,000 fans on Monday night for what they did for Pete Alonso is never going to be forgotten. They buried the owner.
0: Mm-hmm.
1: That's what they did. And for the team to sit there on the field and watch that and watch Lindor take off his glove and clap for Pete Alonso. In other words, saying, it wasn't us, Pete. It was the owner that didn't want you. You were part of us.
0: Mm-hmm.
1: So now what Cohen does with this, we're going to see. Is he going to keep us in last place next year and just disappear and do nothing? Or is he going to get angry? Because right now, as of Monday, he's the laughingstock of baseball.
0: For sure.
1: The baseball world seen this. Now, what does he want to do as the owner? And you brought it up. He brought in Juan Soto. How do you got this guy in last place? How is it possible? We saw him with Washington. We saw him with the greatest year I ever seen a player with the Yankee. You bring him in and you do this. Cohen, you're a billionaire. And you have a right to buy a team. But if you don't know what you're doing, I don't know what to tell you.
0: You know,
1: because everybody's laughing at
0: him. I don't know why he's so convinced that David Stearns is the answer. He has hitched his wagon to David Stearns. And even right before the trade deadline, he said stuff about, like, churn and burn. Like, who's going to want the job? You know, we believe in David. And, you know, David Stearns is going to be here throughout the duration of his contract. Why? He's directly responsible for these last couple years.
1: All of this. Yeah. And we could blame Stern all you want. He just got here. But you're on top of him. And you're the owner. And you stop all this madness. So, you know, I can't help him. He's out on the limb now. I don't know what Cohen's going to do, but he's got a lot of work to do here.
0: Yeah.
1: So
0: yeah.
1: We'll see.
0: He stood up clapping for Pete.

0: Hey,
1: Boone,
0: Jim.
1: Paul, you had some terrible play at first base from watching Mark Vientos or Brett Beatty.
0: Yes.
1: Or like they decided to get Jorge Polanco to be the replacement in theory. He never played.
0: And what about Monday? How'd you like, to me, I thought it was an insult to put Beatty on first base when Pete Alonso comes back. It was like, we're putting this guy on first base to replace you. That's what I felt. Where was Young Monday? He was our first baseman. All of a sudden,
1: oh, I
0: Brett
1: just thought
0: Beatty's
1: of something
0: playing.
1: Else. This isn't part of the, not laughing about it, but just the weird energy in there when McClain is on the mound and runs into Jared Young and knocks his head off. Like, you never see a collision like that and a stretcher come out on the field in baseball. I'm like, what is happening in Queens?
0: No, yeah. And this is, it all goes to the top and it doesn't stop. So, hey, nice talking to you. Thank you very much. And great what you did for the Mets here today.
1: Thanks for the call, Paul. I mean, even the Baltimore Orioles trolling on Twitter, they, you know, the play that ended up losing the game, the ball that was hit, and they just wrote the New York Mess. It was a Kobe Mayo, the New York Mess. It's like, okay, people get mad at the Yankee fans or people like me saying, oh, you're always trolling the Mets. The world is trolling the Mets. Steve Cohen is a laughingstock throughout the league. Money can't buy you love. And then there seems to be a little bit of Stockholm syndrome with some of the Mets fans where they're just confused. They don't know which way to go or who to be mad at or, oh, no, we're Mets fans. So we get, no, you're supposed to, as a fan, voice your opinion and feel how you feel. And you don't have to just take this. They made a lot of stupid decisions and mistakes that didn't need to be made that led to this. Even go back, right? As I saw, Candelita has been around the team more. Coming off the OMG year, David Stearns didn't believe in that at all. Didn't believe in Jose Iglesias and some of those other pieces that were there from Luis Severino. To, you know, I mean, this has been a tough 2 years. It's been a tough 2 years. And it's got to change. Because and here's the positive. I always try and have a positive spin. There are some good young players on this team. I like the way A.J. Ewing plays. I like the way Carson Benj plays. Nolan McClain is going to be a good pitcher for a while. Zach Thornton, he's a player too. He's got a chip on his shoulder. He talked about proving himself right and proving some people wrong. Christian Scott is out there. Like, you have some Nick Morabito. You have some guys and some guys coming up. As I mentioned, Mitch Voit. The Mets have a young nucleus of players. They have a few guys that are going to be in conversation for Rookie of the Year in the National League. On top of Juan Soto, Francisco Lindor, like they have to be competitive next year. They got to be competitive next year. And that's the thing too. We don't know what kind of year we're going to get. We might get another lockout and shortened season, and we get a 80-game season, and it's going to be considered a Mickey Mouse year. I don't know. But regardless, to be spending all this money and lighting all this money on fire, and the Met fan that has come out, and again, this year, right? I remember Steve Cohen challenging the Met fan to come out. Oh, I spent all this money, and they did. Again, this year, a lot of tickets were sold. They sold you a dream of Marcus Semien and Bo Bichette and Luis Robert and Freddie Peralta. No, we don't need Pete. Look at all of this. And the Met fan showed up for disappointment. To be laughed at, to be clowned, to be mocked. It's got to get right. It's got to get fixed. Steve Cohen's got to fix it. And you know what? He is not going to fix it. He's going to look to David Stearns and say, I pay you to fix it. And he does pay him a lot of money. So much money that Brian Cashman is getting a raise now. Brian Cashman, somehow, David Stearns being so bad has increased Brian Cashman's value. Because now we're looking at cash and we're saying, wow, the Yankees are consistent every year. The Yankees win every year. It's hard to do it in New York. The man from Milwaukee comes over here, has not had much success. 888-808-1019. It's about to be 3:30. We got to take another break, but we've got a full rack of calls. Giants, Pete Alonso, Dallas Cowboys, Yankees, Mets. Keith McPherson on the fan. We will go all the way through your calls. When we come back, I'll stop talking as much. We'll go to you. Hit us up. We'll be right back. BRB.
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1: Here's the pitch. Swing and a fly ball to right field. Pretty well hit. Feel it back at the wall. He jumps. It's gone. He did it. He did it. Pete Alonso keeps this fairy tale season going with the fairy tale swing of his career.
2: WFAN, the Mets, the Rangers, the Islanders. Howie Rose did it all. Congratulations on a truly amazing career from your forever friends at WFAN.
1: Put it in the books.
3: Okay. Let's get to the phone now. Sorry for keeping you waiting, but thanks for calling. Keith McPherson on the Fan. I'm talking sports. New York sports. All of them. Well, most of them. Tony in Montreal. Timber Tony back on the Fan. How are you?
4: Hey.
3: Oh, got him. Enter Sandman. He's snoring. Keith McPherson's so boring, unlistenable, puts everybody right to sleep. Guy belongs on the overnight. It's terrible. Got him. Well, Timber Tony wanted to talk about Pete Alonso. I was going to go there. He also wanted to talk about the G-Men. So let's stay with that train of thought and go to Staff in Jamaica. Staff, you're on the Fan. Are you awake?
5: Ear, Keith, what it do?
3: Ear. Oh, Mustafa?
5: Yeah, exactly. I have to keep changing the aliases so these bookies don't get at me when I keep. Because I literally called Gallo in the bridge show between Carton and McMonagle and the game saying, I'm not worried. I smell blood with the AL.
3: I think I heard that call, yes.
5: So once again, I might have to change it to Mufasa now, the Lion King.
3: Usually it's Moose in Jamaica, but now it comes up as Staff. Whatever. I knew as soon as I heard your voice.
5: Yeah, exactly. As long as you got the drip. Yeah, many aliases. Like, I have many passports, but I swear I don't. Except maybe the original one when I came to this country in political asylum. But anyway, I'm here to talk about Jets and Giants. This may be another bright side call for both of them, but you have to, you can't bite off more than you can chew.
3: Okay.
5: And you can't have your cake and eat it too. Now, I'm going to provide a dynamic of what I see may or may not be playing out with both games. First with the Jets. The weather, the missing Micah Parsons and Josh Jacobs, combined with their performance in week one. Granted, week one flukes, week two flukes happen because the season's not in full gear. You see results like that in terms of games. But the way the Jets were able to play like a competent football team, moving the football forward as well as stop everything Tennessee was trying to do, a absolute scam of an offense that they represented. For them to basically only allow a garbage time touchdown is what you expect from a competent football team. But the Packers typically have a better defense and supposedly better passing game. And depending on how the Jets play defensively, it may be competitive. They could win. Or if they fall flat on their face with effort or they catch the bad bounces with the weather, it may go the opposite direction. Your take on that, and then I'll go to the
3: Giants. That is why we'll all be tuned in for the whiteout. They're giving out free ponchos while supplies last. I think that the Jets have a huge opportunity here against a team that hasn't had a great record without Micah Parsons, that has no running game without Josh Jacobs, has a quarterback that can turn the ball over, that has not performed well in MetLife Stadium. I think they have an opportunity here to run the ball with Breece Hall, with Braylon Allen, and Geno Smith. His debut, he showed you that he's a veteran in this league, and under Frank Reich, they're going to call a good game. I think this is a more even match than people realize. It's Green Bay minus 3.5. I think that a couple turnovers or a couple plays go the Jets' way. Man, get the tight ends the ball. Hand the ball to Sadiq again. Short passes. And then if you can hit one downfield in the rain, like I'm looking at the Jets just saying, this is the whiteout in front of your home fans, your home opener. The Packers, you need to beat them too because you have their pick. And when you first started off saying have their cake and eat it too, that's a line that I was using last week when I looked at the Jets and I was saying, wait, the Jets can win games and still get their quarterback of the future. They own the Dallas pick and the Packers pick, and they'll get the lower pick.
5: And Indianapolis, which looks and like Colts pick, a sham of a football team right now, who has a tough schedule. But to get to the Giants, and I'll hang out because you have other callers, right? Besides Aaron Donald playing and the Giants' performance week one, which was not only impressive, but somewhat of a statement with the new coach and believing in what they're doing. Now, mind you, this is the Super Bowl favorite. This is obviously, for the early part of the season, the toughest test you're going to get. Star-laden team that has higher expectations than the Giants do. But one thing the Giants have to do for their benefit is show hunger and desire and that resolute toughness to not give up if the chips are down. And if they do take a lead, see it through like they did week one, and they may have another shocker, even though I did predict them to win 10 games. So them beating the Cowboys wasn't a surprise to me. No disrespect to your fanhood, non-fanhood. You know what it is with the Cowboys.
3: I do not
5: talk
3: care.
5: Through the game, never back it up.
3: I don't feel any kind of way with Cowboys disrespect.
5: Quickly on the Giants, if they can get another surprise upset, forget playoffs. If they handle any other team like they do and beat the Rams and treat other Super Bowl contenders on their schedule that way, then they may be considered a contender.
3: For the Super Bowl. Thanks for the call, Moose, a.k.a. Staff. Yes, if you go to L.A., where the Super Bowl will be this year, if you go to Los Angeles and beat the Los Angeles Rams that everybody said was winning the Super Bowl, you become the team that everybody should be talking about winning the Super Bowl. The Seahawks don't have Sam Darnold. Drew Lock is playing for them. The reigning Super Bowl champs out of the NFC. The Dallas Cowboys, all that hype has left the building. Like, come on. What are we talking about? And then there's another nugget that I want to drop on you here. When you have the rookie quarterback on the rookie quarterback deal, that's when you should be trying to compete for Super Bowls. John Harbaugh has a Super Bowl already. He's trying to be the first head coach to win a Super Bowl with multiple teams. Why not this year? You should be dreaming like that if you're a Giants fan. You've gone through enough. Stay down until you come up. The Giants are up now. Bob, you're up now. Speaking of Los Angeles, B.O.B. on WFAN.
6: Keith, man, I tell you, when you're on, it's always a nice surprise. So great to have you on the radio.
3: And you know what? I think that's like a good thing, right? Like, I was on every night, and you don't know what you got until it's gone, but it's a nice surprise when it's like, oh, wait, Keith might do an overnight, might do a Saturday. Like, I try to stay in the fold, and thanks to, the architect and Big Hurls and Ray Martell and everybody at WFAN for keeping me in the lineup and in the rotation, and I can pop in. I live 3 miles away. I'm happy to be here, so thanks, Bob.
6: Hey, man, it's great. You know, I want to talk a little about the Cowboys and kind of how it relates to where I'm at with my Lakers, but I just want to give a kind of a funny story. So I'm in L.A., and good friends of mine are out here putting their kid in UCLA, and they're from Summit, New Jersey, Mets fans. We always talk, and I took them to Dodger Stadium tonight, and swear, man, it was like going from a bad relationship to finally getting good love. Like, they were rooting and cheering, and the Suns, and it was just, you know, I have to say, I didn't troll them. I let them know I like the Mets, I like the Dodgers, but like taking three Mets fans, like refugees, to a Dodger game that they happened to smash, and the game was great. It was,
3: Tyler
6: and
3: Glass,
6: no hate,
3: now
6: no
3: shoved,
6: troll.
3: Blue heaven on earth. I love L.A. I know the vibes.
6: It was cool. I'm glad I showed them, reminded them what it feels like. And I want to talk about your Cowboys because I'm a Laker fan, been a Laker fan since the 80s. You know, they're in my blood. But it's sort of been ever since Kobe. I'm a little on the fence with LeBron. You know, it's not the same. I've been pulling away, and you know, they just sold the Mark Walter thing. Already was a bit shady, and now they sold to this guy, you know, Kushner's brother. And the reality is, like, I don't want to get political, but like, the guy's just a bad dude, slumlord, made his money rejecting people, health insurance, like, just, you know, not even politics, dude votes left, but just a bad guy. And I have to say, man, like, I was already on the fence, and I don't know if I'm going to be a Laker fan. And it made me think about how, like, I think personally, I think Jerry Jones is a bad dude. I know he was a bad dude when he was a young man, when it came to politics and race. Mm-hmm. I think he's a bad dude now.
3: He'll never win anything. He's made a deal with the devil, probably 100 deals with the devil. He doesn't deserve to win anything. Every time I see what the Cowboys have become over the last 30 years, and they flash to the owner's box, and I see his old face, and I see how he still wants to do a radio show and meet the media, I'm like, serves you right.
6: Yeah, man. Like, I genuinely feel like I'm not a Laker fan, and I've been moving that way.
3: Okay,
6: and this really,
3: Bob, can we have that conversation too? It is not a death sentence. It is not a life sentence. It is not something like, I know as fans, people try to pressure you into loyalty. And even me, I have the phrase, stay down till you come up. But you do reserve the right to say, this is not me anymore. I've evolved out of this. I don't agree with the ownership. I don't agree with the messaging. I don't agree with how they've done things. Look at the Mets fans. I have to stay a Met fan, and they got rid of Pete Alonso. I got to stay a Met fan, and they didn't bring DeGrom back or Daniel Murphy back, or Tom Seaver is one that's always thrown out there. Daryl Strawberry. Like, I feel like we need to talk more about, this is entertainment. We're choosing to do this, right? There are artists that we listen to, musicians that we listen to, right? Let's say Kanye West. If you're a big Kanye West fan for his first 3 or 4 albums, and then he comes out and says and does some crazy things, and you don't listen to Kanye West anymore, nobody's saying, no, you got to stay a diehard Kanye West fan.
6: Yep. It's true, man. Look, the way you say it, there's getting divorced is less of a taboo than, like, you know what? I'm out. I don't feel it anymore. And it's all feeling, you know? It ain't math. It's feeling. And you're right, man. It's something you never talk about. And, you know, Joe B is probably laughing. You'll never, you know, the old timers say it again. And I love old timers. I love Joe B, you know. But there really is like a conversation, like at a certain point, like a relationship, when it goes south and you go north, it's, you're out. And I truly, it's a weird feeling. I'm kind of into it. I almost feel like I'm a bachelor. I'm like, oh, I like the Spurs. I like, is this really sort of like, you know, and I think it's real. And I think at a certain point, ownership, culture, if I'm a Clipper fan, you think I'm going to be a Clipper fan next year?
3: No. They're done forever. Thanks for the call, Bob. Listen, you reserve the right to be happy. Let's just start with that. If watching a team and rooting for a team is ruining your days and weeks and months and bringing you sadness and pain, stop. It's like a drug. Like, you don't have to do it. You can, like, that's why I said being a Cowboys fan for me, I've grown out of it. Being a Cowboys fan, I don't want to pass that bad habit on to my son. Being a Cowboys fan, it doesn't behoove me business-wise, professionally. It doesn't serve me anymore. And when I go back to the root of it, the only reason I started even rooting for them, root of it and rooting for them, they were on TV, and I had nobody to tell me to not to. So, like, how many 5-year-olds do you let make life decisions for you? I made a life decision at 5. No. At 35, I said, I'm good on that. Keith McPherson on the Fan. 888-808-1019. We've got plenty of calls and plenty of time. Call me up. We'll be right back.
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8: Shebang. Yeah, I got one more hour. Let's keep it going. You know the number to dial if you'd like to talk to me, Keith McPherson on the Fan, another AM KM in the overnight. I think I have an overnight next weekend too. I'm not sure. Calendar is full and there's a lot of things going on. I will be in Hudson Valley up in Fishkill later tonight for the event tomorrow at the Hudson Valley Renegades ballpark. There's a charity event going on. Jose Canseco is going to be there. Clint Frazier is going to be there. Squints from Sandlot is going to be there. It's called Homers for Heroes, and it's like a home run derby for different age groups. And I think I'm in the celebrity home run derby. There's like a celebrity and former player home run derby at night, and then fireworks. I don't know how long I'm going to be able to stay because I'm going to bring my son and my wife, and my son starts to tweak as soon as the sun starts to go down. So I might have to get out of there at like 7 o'clock. But yeah, Heritage Financial Park, Wappinger Falls, Sunday from 12 to 8:30. 12 to 1, I'll be one of the first people like taking pictures, signing autographs, and you know, meeting guests. It's I think the ticket start is as low as $17. And it says, hit homers, cheer for heroes, meet pros and celebrities, have a blast supporting local legends. And yeah, if you live up in that area, I think the last time I was up there, I went to Bernie Williams wine event, and I remember passing that ballpark. So, yeah, Heritage Financial Park, September 20th, Homers for Hero. It's presented by Infantry Baseball, and I'm one of the celebrities, but I'm also one of the MC hosts. So I think I'll have a microphone, and I think I'll be out there kind of just, you know, bringing people through the day and whatnot, and it's going to be fun. It's going to be cool. There's a lot of different people popping up. And I want to take some cuts. I want to take some swings. I haven't been in a home run derby since I was in the Little League World Series summer camp. You know, they have a summer camp out there in Williamsport. I used to love that. I went there 2 years. And one of the treats of that summer camp was like one of the last days we got to play wiffle ball home run derby. And the whole camp would play and they'd split us up and we'd compete. So, yeah, looking forward to that again. If you're up there in that area, Fishkill, I'm not familiar with that area. I went to the Millbrook Winery not too far from there for Bernie Williams' event, and I'll be a part of this event going on Sunday. So I'm driving up tomorrow night. Well, now it's Saturday, so I'm driving up tonight. I guess I got to go home, try to sleep for a little bit, and then pack up and leave probably like in the afternoon, spend the night Saturday there, wake up, go to the ballpark, and then we're doing stuff from 12 p.m. all the way to 8:39 when they do the fireworks. I don't think I'm going to make it to the fireworks. I'll get out of there. Speaking of fireworks, there should be some fireworks in Jerry World as the Dallas Cowboys that we're talking about will have their home opener. And as I'm speaking of Jerry Jones and how I just can't rock with Jerry Jones, and you know, he stays stuck on stupid. So I saw a report that ahead of the Cowboys' first 4:30 p.m. Eastern game, Jerry Jones has no plans to add window tints despite the glare that his own players have dealt with for several years. When asked about the possible window tinting for Sunday's game against the Commanders, Jones said, "No, not necessarily. No, I don't think so. I don't know if we have any plans to change that or to surprise our fans. AT&T Stadium is built with its end zones pointing east and west, and so that creates the glare. The glare issue was addressed for the World Cup, and they had the tints, you know, because of course FIFA comes in and says, no, we got to fix that. And CeeDee Lamb talked about it last year, and Jerry Jones said, no, we don't have to do it. You just stay stuck on stupid. So something that can affect your player seeing the ball, not a big deal for you to go in there and get the tints. Jerry Jones doesn't want to do it because I guess it goes against, you know, his original plans and his original setup, whatever. I can't get too deep into that. But let's get deeper into week two of the NFL. Miriam in Forest Hills, I'm coming to you right after I hit some of these games. So I just spoke on the Dallas Cowboys. I feel like they got to win this game. They're going to face the Commanders. They're 3.5-point dogs. And I think what you'll see is a better look from their defense and a better look from their offense. Javonte Williams embarrassed himself against the Giants with a taunting penalty. George Pickens had opportunities and dropped the ball. Dak Prescott threw a ball that was supposed to be going out of bounds, and it turned into a turnover and turned into points. I think the Cowboys will have a better showing against the Commanders. I don't think the Commanders are going to be anything this year. Also in the 4 o'clock window, let's do the 4 o'clock window, and then we'll get to the 1 o'clock window after we talk to Miriam. The Jaguars-Broncos game. The Broncos are favored in this game. After the showing that they had on Monday night against the Chiefs, I don't know why. Maybe because it's Mile High, maybe because it's the altitude. But I think people are still sleeping on Liam Cohen, Trevor Lawrence, and the Jaguars. Trevor Lawrence, he's a good quarterback, man. He had 4 touchdowns at home in their opener. I think, you know, the Jaguars have a few different receivers that can hurt you, from Parker Washington to Brian Thompson to Jacoby Myers and even their tight ends. I like the Jaguars in that one. I like the Jaguars to cover, if not just outright win. The Raiders and Chargers, as big of a must-win as you can have in week two after the Chargers blew a lot of people's survivor pools. L.A. is -6.5 at home against the Raiders, Clint Kubiak's bunch. I mean, they look pretty decent against the Dolphins. Can they go toe-to-toe with the Chargers? I think the Chargers are a team that you see come out, right? We always get the overreaction week one, adjustments made week two. I think the Chargers come out and they do cover against the Raiders. They have to play better. The Seahawks and Cardinals, interesting matchup, as the Seahawks, I already mentioned tonight, will not have Sam Darnold. They'll have Drew Locke. But Drew Locke, I think, is well-equipped to go in there and beat the Cardinals. The Cardinals, who shocked the world knocking off the Chargers, here's their home opener. Obviously, you saw Trey McBride, and you saw Jeremiah Love, Jacoby Brissett. I mean, I think they had their big hurrah in week one. I think the Seahawks defense, the dark side defense, slows down that Cardinals offense. And I think the Seahawks go in there and they cover and they win that game. Now, here is my survivor pool of the week. Right, I'm in a pool where you got to pick a loser. I picked the Dolphins. I just don't think there's any way the Miami Dolphins go and beat the 49ers. The 49ers coming off of the assault of the Rams, literally assaulted them. Fred Warner, Dre Greenlaw, Nick Bosa, you know, out in Australia. The Niners are a 13.5 point favorite, and they should be. I think they easily win that game. And then Sunday Night Football is Colts-Chiefs. I think we see a better Colts team, but the Chiefs, man, we get it. The Chiefs are back. Mahomes is healthy. They got Kenneth Walker. I mean, they're looking. They open up with back-to-back home games in prime time. They're going to look good. I think the Chiefs win that game. You're listening to Keith McPherson on The Fan, AMKM, The Keith McPherson Show, on WFAN, WFAN-FM, WFAN-FM-HD1, New York. Miriam is in Forest Hills with us next. What's up, Miriam?
9: How you doing? You all right?
8: I am fantastic. Blessed, highly favored, happy to be here.
9: How's Mommy and Kitty and Jackson? Everybody all right?
8: My mom is good. Hi, Mom, if you're randomly up listening at this hour, that could be possible. My son's mom is great, too. She's sleeping. I just checked the baby cam. My son is sleeping. My son is in a stage right now where he has the freedom to get up at night.
9: Oh.
8: And we gave him this freedom so that he would use the bathroom because he was, you know, he's potty trained. He's a big boy now. But not once. He's 3.5 now. Not once has he used the freedom, at least from what I've seen. And I don't know, sometimes I'm sleeping, but not once has he used the freedom to get up and go to his own bathroom. He's got his own side of the apartment. He's got his own room, own bathroom. Spoiled. I never had anything like that this growing up. He has not used that power to just get up and go to the bathroom. What he uses the power for, Miriam, is to wake mommy and daddy up and say, I'm scared, and come stay with me and daddy. And it's like, nobody sleeps in my apartment. That's why.
9: How's the kitty?
8: I'm here tonight. I'm like, whatever. I wouldn't be sleeping at home anyway. Oh, the cat is good. You know what we discovered, Miriam? Because we spoil our kid and our cat. My cat's got the automatic kitty litter, the automatic water. Those automatic water filter things, like, they've got to be cleaned out really good.
9: Of course, yes.
8: I'm new to the cat life.
9: I do it all the time. You have to do that. You should buy Build-A-Bear cats for Jackson.
8: My wife set, like, a calendar invite to replace the water filter and clean Luna's water thing.
9: It's a good idea. No, it's
8: She had been crying recently, and I'm like, what is it? Are you hungry, or what do you need?
9: She
8: had been crying recently because her water needed to be changed. I think the water was dirty.
9: Right.
8: It didn't taste right.
9: I do it all the time.
8: We just caught that
9: you
8: yesterday.
9: You have to do that. Do you buy Build-A-Bear cats?
8: I don't know what the Build-A-Bear... What do you speak of? When you say Build-A-Bear, I think of like the teddy bear. Tell me more.
9: It's a cat, and it has the cat sounds. Like this Chewy, say hello. That's Chewy the cat.
8: And that's a Build-A-Bear cat?
9: Yeah. Yep.
8: And you do that to have that talk to your cats?
9: She's right here. They have a chip
8: to keep
9: in
8: them
9: the
8: entertained?
9: Oh, yes. I love them. I hold them and hug them like I would.
8: I have to run it by my wife. My wife has had cats her whole life. She honestly got the cat when I got the nighttime job. She's like, and this is before my son was born, but she's like, you're going to be leaving every night. I don't want to be in here by myself. I got to get a cat. And
9: so
8: I was like, yeah, get one.
9: Are for kids so that they can have them in bed with them.
8: Oh, and so it is like a Build-A-Bear teddy bear.
9: Yeah, but it's a cat, not a teddy bear.
8: Right, and I guess you push it and it makes the meow sound.
9: Yeah, that's right. In the left front paw. It has a billy. I have a whole bunch of them, and I have dogs, too. And Tiger, my Tiger, the cat loves them. He has one in his bed, too. He's gonna.
8: What are they
9: going
8: to run me for? $40? $50 to make one of these?
9: Yeah.
8: Okay. I'll look into it.
9: A whole bunch.
8: We have enough stuffed animals in my house. My son is spoiled. He's the most spoiled guy I've ever been around. He's got so much stuff. And I'm just like, I'm struggling because I'm like, I didn't have any of this. I had an older brother. I had a younger sister.
9: That's why I have it
8: I came
9: now.
8: Into this world sharing stuff, hand-me-downs. I didn't have my own room. I had a bunk bed. Nothing was truly mine for a long time.
9: I love it. It's wonderful. The older you get, the more you appreciate it, okay? It's good. He should have a Build-A-Bear kitty just to hug.
8: I don't want to so get that... him anything else. He's spoiled. He's, that's what I'm saying. He told me today, I'm like, go in your room and play with your toys. He's like, I don't like my toys. I'm like, you know what? You wouldn't say that if you didn't have so many. If you didn't have
9: he's
8: so many
9: right,
8: options.
9: But you see, he's not old enough yet to really appreciate it. He will once he gets older. How about the Mets? I love them. I want these people to play and win games.
8: Yeah.
9: And I don't really care what the owners think. All the money doesn't play on the field.
8: Yeah, next year.
9: Do.
8: Next year, you got to get ready for the Icelanders because it's going to be a while till the Mets start winning and you got a real season.
9: I'm waiting for the Islanders. Are you going to be a Steve Summers, too, and call them the Icelanders? No, no, no. I'm going to call the Devils the Awfuls, like I always do.
8: I call the Devils the Awfuls. I can't wait for the Devils this year. Jesper Bratt,
9: that'd be good.
8: Jack Hughes, assistant captains.
9: Yes, that's right. We're going to have good hockey season. You'll see.
8: What about the Rangers? You think the Rangers are? I don't think the Rangers are going to be good.
9: No, they didn't draft high enough. The Maple Leafs had the highest draft. You know that?
8: Mm-hmm.
9: Yeah, the Maple Leafs. And if you stick on, I have NHL Center Ice. On the 29th, you're going to have the Bruins playing the Rangers. The Blackhawks are going to play. The Panthers are going to play. And the Hurricanes are going to play. And the Golden Knights are going to play. I'll get to listen to it.
8: Yeah, we're right back. I'm going to be over there with the Devils for their like food tasting and their new offerings.
9: That's right.
8: And they do their kickoff. They're great. They invite me to that every year. And that's always like the signal that like, hey, Prudential Center, The Rock is back open. And before you know it, it's the home opener.
9: That's right. I'm waiting. I'm all looking forward to all that. And hope the Jets win on Sunday. It'll be fun, too.
8: I think they will.
9: It'll be good.
8: I think they can. Great talking to you, Miriam. Always good to get a little cat chat and tap in with you. You know, let's hit the Jets a little more now since we just spoke on the Jets. And I haven't really, like, laid out. But, again, my things with the Jets here, you own that pick. You own that Packers pick. Have your cake and eat it, too. Beat them. Go 2-0. Knock their draft position down. Must win. Obviously not a must win, but it's a home opener in front of your fans. It's Aaron Glenn's second year. It's the Mulligan year. It's Frank Reich. It's the rest of these new coaches. It's Geno Smith's homecoming. I'm coming home. Geno Smith's homecoming guaranteed to be better than Odell Beckham Jr.'s homecoming. It's going to rain, and I think that behooves you. I've seen the Jets win some of those sloppy games. Like, didn't they beat? They beat like the Falcons last year. And it was a little bit of rain. You know, a Southern Dome team comes to MetLife, and they're not themselves. I know the Falcons weren't necessarily good, but rain in the forecast, run the ball, Breece Hall, Braylon Allen. And get the tight ends going, hand the ball to Sadiq again. I like that little jet sweep play they ran to get in the end zone. The Jets are giving out free ponchos while supplies last. Go get you a free jet poncho. Wear white. And I see so many people, why do we do this? It's because of the internet. So many people talking about, oh, it's going to flop. No one's going to wear white. Or it's going to rain. No one's going to wear white. Everything's going to be see-through. No, you know what? People are going to wear white. They're going to wear their white Jets jersey and do it. They're going to be wearing those white helmets. Those are sick. Buy in. And there's so many people that hate on things that don't realize. You know, the more you hate on things, there are people quietly countering. The people that hate on me don't realize there are people quietly countering. They see your open hate on Twitter and Reddit and Facebook, and they quietly say, no, I like that guy. I'm going to support that guy. I'm going to put that guy on. We're going to have that guy on the show. We're going to bring that guy in. So, same thing with the whiteout. I think Jets fans are going to show, and it's not like you need 80,000 people in white. You get 15,000 people in white. And it'll create that effect. Minka Fitzpatrick is ruled out. He lasted a couple more plays than Aaron Rodgers in his Jets debut. Andre Sisko will step in for him. Andre Sisko had lost his job to former Giant Dane Belton. Now he's got to play. Malachi Moore is going to be the backup. Congratulations, D'Angelo Pons, the rookie, will make his debut. And I just look at this game as, You know, I watched enough of that game on Red Zone last week. If Carson Wentz can get it done against Green Bay at home, Geno Smith can get it done against Green Bay at home. Carson Wentz just found Justin Jefferson. Geno Smith find Garrett Wilson or whomever is open. The elements are going to be a factor. The Jets can run the ball better than the Packers can run the ball. Stop Christian Watson. Don't let him run wild. And again, reminder that Jordan Love did not have a good showing in MetLife back in 2023 against the Giants and Tommy DeVito. It was like he couldn't throw in the swirling winds of the Meadowlands. He had a good statistical game in week one, 387 yards, two touchdowns against the Packers, but they still found a way to lose. Matthew Golden is suspect. I guess you got to stop Tucker Kraft. Okay. Shout out to NYJ Matt. He put out a tweet. He said, the last time the Jets played an NFC North team at home in the rain and on a Sunday at 1 p.m., it was the Bears in 2022, a Jets blowout win. It was Revis Ring of Honor Celebration Day, and the Jets went to 7-4, and the NFL canceled the season. Nothing happened after. Get the tight ends going. You know, LaFleur is going to probably stack the box, and even if it is raining, say, okay, we're going to stop Breece Hall, we're going to stop Braylon Allen, and Geno Smith is a veteran quarterback that's seen every defense. He's going to know exactly where to go with the ball. And you know what? Frank Reich is going to dial up the right plays. 888-808-1019. We will get back into the 1 o'clock slate in week two of the NFL. And if you'll listen, I would like to talk about college football. I've been telling you, this is the year. If you're not really into college football, you should tap in and watch college football. We had some good games on, you know, Friday night, and there will be a few more games that I want to tap in on with you on Saturday. This is Keith McPherson on the Fan. I've got about 45 minutes left. So if you'd like to call me, dial 888-808-1019. We'll be right back.
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11: Fastball hit deep to left field. This one's going a long way. Holy smokes! The captain is back. He hits one into the upper deck in left field. Unbelievable!
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0: Candy.
1: Hey, again, shout out to Howie Rose. I was thinking, I was like, man, I know I was in here when Howie did his, you know, he was hosting on The Fan. I think it was last year when it was nighttime and it kind of was going into my show and I didn't care. I was like, take as much time as

0: you need. And then I got to chop it up with him a little bit. And you know, the biggest thing for me that stood out was him talking about his wife and his daughter and his family, and, you know, how much time he dedicated to being the voice of the Mets, and how he's really looking forward to giving them their time. You know, it resonated with me. I was thinking about my own wife and my own son. And, you know, a lot of us get into this industry and get into this business, and it consumes you. And you get into that chair and you get on that microphone and you don't want to give it up. You don't want to give it to anybody else. And there's always somebody ready, right? We're all replaceable. There's always somebody ready to step in there. And, you know, Howie Rose blazed the trail. Nobody did it like him. And he's going to get his flowers. Shout out to him. You know, even with me, I remember when I knew who he was, but when I first got to talk to him, it came when I was on air trolling the Met fan about how the Mets want to be like the Yankees so bad, and how, you know, they're bringing back Old Timers Day because, you know, every day they measure their image in, you know, being like the Yankees. And it's just another thing. And then he, you know, he tweeted something out about the history of the Old Timers Day game and, you know, tried to, you know, straighten me out with that. And we had a little back and forth on Twitter. But then I remember Spike had the relationship and he put us two on text. And then how he came on with me on my show, which he did not have to do. And it was great. And he took calls. And then him and I ended up talking. He suggested a book for me to read on history of baseball. It was the Boys of Summer book, which, you know, has the history of the Brooklyn Dodgers and the New York baseball Giants and the Yankees. And yeah, he just, you know, was solid. And then anytime I ran into him after that or even in here, he was solid. So it was just, you know, it was cool for me to even get to share the airwaves with someone like that, you know, have a text conversation with someone like that, meet someone like that that I never really thought I would meet. So shout out to Howie. I just think he is one of one. Put it in the books. Hopefully they win on Sunday in honor of him. I wish he had a little bit of a better season to go out with this year, but I don't know. Same old Mets. The Mets find ways to out-Mets themselves. The Mets are always going to Met. And I say that not joking or trolling. I say that as fact. What a week it was for the Mets this week. And hopefully they can continue. You know, they did break their losing streak. They were able to get the 6-3 win. And hopefully they can you know, have a good couple days here to you know, end this weekend. 888-808-1019. Jim is in Hackettstown, New Jersey on the Fan. What's up, Jim?
1: Hey, good morning, Keith. It's been a while since we spoke.
0: Good morning.
1: So I'm a Yankee fan, but I have a couple comments about the Mets. You know, okay, everyone knows that the Mets made a mistake with Pete Alonso. The thing I can't really figure out is, so, you know, you look at Pete Alonso, and since he came in the league, I believe he's in the top four in home runs and RBIs for the time he's been in the league. Now, I'm pretty sure he'll have more home runs than Aaron Judge, but he won't, not, you know, if you look at it game-wise, right? Judge will have more because Judge is a bit injured. But I guess my point is that one of his strengths is his durability. So it never made sense to me that, you know, always contract that, you know, then the contract might be bad. You know, Juan Soto, I believe his body type is much more susceptible to being bad. I mean, his last 3-4 years, you know, his contract, I think, are going to be correct.
0: He's already breaking down now. He's already
1: right. So what?
0: He's already getting these calf injuries now, just running the bases.
1: So you kind of agree with me then, right?
0: He's going to be a very expensive DH for the Mets. He's a liability in the outfield. They moved him to left field.
1: How many years has he got left in his contract?
0: It was a 15-year deal, so he's got 13 more seasons.
1: I can definitely see the last 3 and 4 years being really bad, no?
0: Of course, because like he's going to be 41. He's going to be 40, 41 you know, years old.
1: You know, Pete Alonso, like I said, his durability is actually his strength. And, you know, I mean, the only thing I could see that would happen with Pete would maybe his bat speed might go a little bit, but anyway, okay.
0: They just motivated Pete. I don't know if you saw tonight. Last night he had a 3-run homer to tie the game. I feel like he is going to probably hit the gym more, get even more focused on his nutrition, just to prove everybody wrong. that he's still going to be able

0: ridiculous. And then I one last comment. You got to admit, he certainly had the pace for radio.
1: Thanks for the call, Jim. Oh, man. But, you know, he did multiple sports. He did hockey, obviously synonymous with the Mets. But, yeah, you know, something that I was able to experience this year was John Sterling's going away ceremony. And, you know, the biggest takeaway from that was in this social media era, right, you're able to see people's families. You're able to see people's kids. I even said to the Kaster, right, because, like, Kaster took some time off, and people criticized Michael Kay for, like, why is Michael Kay not doing this game? Why is Ryan Rucco on? And he was going to see his son Charlie play baseball at, like, the Cal Ripken development in Maryland. And, you know, there's nothing more important than that. Obviously, we're public figures, and we owe something to the listening audience. But, like, the relationship you have with your child and your children, it's the number one priority that you have. That's what you're working for. That's what you're doing all this for. And at John Sterling's going away ceremony, for the first time ever, you know, they had a big screen in there above where, you know, like Susan and Michael welcomed everybody, and they did all the talking, and they had a big screen. And on the big screen, I just was staring at the screen as they rolled through the family photos. I had never saw John in that light. I had never saw John, you know, feeding his four kids, his triplets and his daughter. And I'd never seen John at birthdays and Christmas and trips. And it hit me in a way of like, wow, you know, like John worked and he worked and he worked and he worked until he literally couldn't work anymore. And he decided, you know, a couple months into the season, I'm done. I can't do it anymore. And then not long after he passed, and man, I was so broken up about that whole thing. I cried like a baby the day that we got that news, because I had went to a game that Friday night. My birthday was May 1st that Friday night, and I went to the game wearing my John and Susan shirt. And I remember I had the thought, like, I could reach out to John through WFAN to call him and talk to him and check on him, but I didn't want to bother him because I knew we got the scare in January, but I was worried. I don't know. So I wore the shirt, and my boy from Chicago was here, and he's like, "How's John doing?" And I'm like, "Not good. I want to reach out to him. I want to call him, but like, I feel like that's not my place." And then we lose him on that Monday, and I was just broken. That whole morning, I couldn't move. I missed my dentist appointment. I had a dentist appointment, and I told him, I'm like, I feel like I had a loss in the family. And then when I went to his going away ceremony and got to meet his kids and, you know, see the pictures of them and then hear their stories, it just, like, obviously I'm a diehard Yankee fan, John Sterling fan, but there's just a whole other layer that gets peeled back, that these are fathers, these are husbands, these are real people, and they give so much of themselves to entertain us, so much of themselves on a nightly basis. They travel with the team and everything like that. And you know, Howie is making a decision that, hey, you know, 50 years, like, this is the time. What's done is done. He's bowing out, and good for Howie Rose. He's a legend, one of one. And I don't know. I'm giving him his flowers. It's my opportunity to, and I, you know, I had that in my notes, like, make sure you give Howie his love on air for all to hear. And we all have been at WFAN, and you're seeing some of the posts and you're hearing some of the stuff. And yeah, just wanted to put that out there, and also share that little bit about John Sterling and how, you know, I just got to see him in a different light and how he worked and worked and worked for his kids, you know, putting kids through college. And yeah, the last part of it that just hit me too, I think his daughter was supposed to be getting married, and you know, Michael Kay spoke about it on air and got choked up. It hurt all of us. John Sterling passed on May the 4th, and I think his daughter was getting married either Memorial Day weekend or the weekend after, late May. And he said the one thing he wanted to do was be able to walk her down the aisle, and he wasn't able to do that. He fought, but he wasn't able to physically do that. Man, that one hurt, so... You know, when you think about these radio hosts and these announcers, these broadcasters, and people are so critical of us, and, You know, they say all these crazy things, and, you know, John had his skeptics and his haters too, but

0: You know what? He didn't do any social media. So he never saw any of that. He saw some people write some stuff about him. But he just stuck to who he was and his style. And same thing with Howie Rose. He's got a very distinct sound and voice and style. And we've been blessed in New York to have some of the greatest Hall of Famers. And make sure you guys are out there Sunday and wherever you, whether you're calling WFAN to give Howie his flowers or post it online, do so. Do so. 888-808-1019. Still taking calls and still got time. I did want to get a couple more things in on the Jets and week two of the NFL, and then I'll finish off with my thoughts on college football. But look at this. Back on the line, Timber Tony from Montreal.
1: How you doing, Keith? The Z's took over. Listen, the Z's took over. Listen, I always say this. The sweet, distinctive, sonorous bazooka voice of KM from AM to AM to PM. That's what I think of you, man. You, when I hear your voice, I go, this is New York coming through the midnight to AM, all the way from New York up to Montreal, and I'm getting the great little stories and the great vibes from WFAN. And I think you are WFAN, man. You are a star.
0: The voice is God-given. Everybody doesn't have
1: a
0: voice for the microphone, and I hear some voices sometimes that make you want to turn off the radio.
1: listen,
0: God-given.
1: Maybe Rose had a voice for radio and a face for radio. You have a voice and a face for TV. How's that, man? Let it go for that
0: I'm blessed. I'm starting to pop up on the TV in suits and ties and do both now. And that was always a dream. I went to school for radio and television. I'm extremely blessed. I literally am doing both now.
1: Keith, I got to be able to hook up and follow you on when you're on that what is it called? You said you mentioned it last time you were on. You're on another kind of.
0: I have the Keith McPherson show, which is filmed at the Yes Network studio in New York, and that goes straight to the Gotham Sports app and DAZN. And I hope to keep building it and working on it and get it on, you know, linear television and get it on the Yes Network. And, I've also been doing appearances on Fox, whether it's Fox 5 News Live. I just did Fox Weather. So popping up there has been great, too. You throw on the suit, you go talk about, you know, I did a whole run and talking about the Knicks. Now I'm doing NFL stuff. So, you know, my TV reel is getting built out as well.
1: Well, I'll tell you, when we first talked a couple of years back, you know, you were really kind to me on the radio, man. And also when you did your YouTube. So that's why I follow you. I'm going to always follow your career, and I'm going to wish you God's best and your family, too, so that your career takes off the way it should. But WFAN is a star network, too, and they go out and get the best, just like all the guys I listen to. They're all great. You know, Al, yourself, and everybody else. Listen, I just want to say one thing. This I know you expected from me. Pete Alonso, to me, is the polar bear. He is New York, and he is New York Mets. You know, I'm a Yankee fan like you, but I love Alonso because he's loyal. And, you know, the guy has, 38 home runs, and I think it's about 105 RBIs. Yep. 105. Pete, if you're listening, man, we love you. And a lot of people love you because you're just, like the last caller said, his value is that he's in the game all the time. He never comes out. He's kind of got a hockey player mentality.
0: Yep.
1: You know, plays through the ups and downs. And, you know, he never gets injured, like your last caller said. You know, durability.
0: Not too many guys
1: is part
0: like
1: of being...
0: Pete. And he felt the love this week. Tony, thanks for the call. And I appreciate the love. You know, Pete Alonso felt the love this week. And I think his contract with the Orioles, they're going to be very happy and pleased with what they get out of him. So when we come back, I found the Howie Rose tweet. Between him and I from, you know, back when it was, at least one of them I was able to find. So I'll read that. Then I'll go over the couple of things that I had left in my notes with the Jets. We'll hit week two in the NFL. As far as the 1 o'clock slate, I hit on the 4 o'clock and the Sunday night football. And then I'll sprinkle, you know, a couple games that you should be watching in college football out there. And then I'll get out of the way and you guys will get Joey B. So this is Keith McPherson on the Fan. Don't go anywhere. We'll be right back.
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0: that we thought had really good players, but is it really a superstar?
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0: Turned out there's multiple superstars. The Knicks showed the way for the Giants, the Jets, and dare I even say, your beloved New York Yankees.
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2: Yeah, it's endless. I keep spinning.
3: Okay, let's close this thing out, man. Keith McPherson on the Fan. Thanks for rocking through the overnight. Good morning to you wherever you are. And, I was looking through the Howie Rose, Keith McPherson tweets. It's hard to find, but I remember it was a tweet that WFAN put out with my take about how the Mets were trying to be like the Yankees and they want to be the Yankees so bad. You know, I was needling. I was looking for the response about Old Timers Day, you know, saying that, you know, the Yankees, that's a Yankee thing. And then I forget exactly how Howie responded. But it was a sizzling response. And I think he felt like, you know, he might have took it too far or whatever. Let's see, because there was somebody on here that said, okay, they quoted it. I guess he said, this is a particularly uninformed, ignorant, and ridiculous take. But then, you know, Howie, who for me at the time, I just was like, I was pumped. I remember two things. I remember Craig saying, like, now you're getting the hang of this thing. Now you're causing some trouble. Now you're doing what you're supposed to do on here. Like, you're making some noise. But then also me being like, Howie Rose knows who I am? He even cares? Like this has gotten on his radar that he's even going to tweet, like, with me in it in reference to me? He's got like 150,000 followers. So either way, he kind of walked it back. He said, okay, so after all the hubbub about Keith McPherson's rant about the return of Mets Old Timers Day and my sizzling response, Keith will stage his own Old Timers night, and I'm the old timer. I will join him in my old time slot on WFAN tonight at 8. No game, but maybe a call or two. Which was like, for me, it gave me a guest, but it also gave me just some type of interest, and I don't know. I remember just thinking, like, this is super cool. Like, I fell into getting Howie Rose on my show. And like I said, offline, Spike Eskin put us in a chat together and we got to talk. And, you know, he was super cool. But then he even, you know, had people saying, like, don't go on with him. He's a troll. He's trolling. And Howie said, don't take it so seriously. He said this to someone. He said, aren't there enough far more important things to be hostile and worked up about? And, you know, he said to someone, he's a good young broadcaster with a bright future. This is back in 2022. So he kind of gave me a stamp. And then after that, after we made the relationship, I didn't even realize I had him on a couple other times. He said, going on with Keith McPherson tonight at 9. I don't know. Maybe we'll talk about that exhibition game that the Mets played that Mike Puma is writing about. Then he said, heading on to WFAN another time in 2024, heading on to WFAN with Keith McPherson at 9:30 to talk about some Mets story. Not quite sure the agenda, but tune in. We'll find out together. And then there was another time that I had him on, and I can't find the tweet. But he made such a joke, and it made me think about his comedic timing when he calls games. But he said something like, you know, going on with Keith McPherson tonight, I haven't had Mets fans discourage me from doing something this much since I said I was going to pick up golfing in year, whatever. Like, it was just the way that he made a joke about how Mets fans were telling him, don't do it, don't go on with him, I thought was hilarious. So shout out to Howie Rose again, one of one, a legend, a legendary career. And yeah, I did find the tweet. I guess he had, you know, his like 50-year show on WFAN last year, and it was 6:30 to 8 p.m., and I was supposed to start at 7. And he went a little bit longer than 8. And I was like, take as much time as you need. Take these calls. Do your thing. I just have a ton of respect for the guys that have paved the way, that have built this station, because I've been able to come into this station and benefit tremendously off of being on these airwaves. Like, I can't tell you. I can't even articulate it to you. I tried to last time I was on, and someone wrote a whole stupid Reddit paragraph about it.

0: But I was basically saying, because of the opportunity that I've had on WFAN, it has opened up so many other doors for me where I don't have to go in and pitch myself or audition or, you know, validate who I am. There's enough of, you know, years and shows on WFAN where people are like, I know who you are. I heard your show before. I'm familiar with your work. So anyway, let's continue to do the work here. As we were talking about the Jets, last couple things on the Jets, I mentioned Minkah Fitzpatrick being ruled out. I mentioned D'Angelo Pons will make his debut. Also have to add Omar Cooper Jr., the young wide receiver who we saw get one reception for 30 yards, but be shifty and make a big play that set up the touchdown. He's been ruled out. Will McDonald, who popped up on the injury report, he's good to go. He's going to play. Jason Sanders is going to do the kicking. He was 3-for-4 on field goal attempts. You might need some field goals to go through the uprights in the weather this weekend. And the Jets signed former Giant Sterling Shepard. I don't know when we'll potentially see him, but that's all I've got on the Jets updates. Let's go back to the week two slate. I hit you with the 4 o'clock games. Let's go back to the 1 o'clock games. And I started off saying that I think the Jets can win this game and cover that 3.5. And I think it's just a huge opportunity in front of your home fans. You know, I feel like this whole offseason, the Giants got all the hype. And maybe the Giants go 1-1, but the Jets go 2-0. That'd be a great story to talk about, you know, Monday and Tuesday of next week as we get into week 3. The Panthers at Falcons, the Panthers should roll them, but it's a sneaky 2.5 line. Carolina's minus 2.5 going to the Falcons. Falcons are going to have Cooper Rush out there. I don't know. I guess they're looking at the Falcons and saying if the Bears can put 59 points up on the Panthers, the Falcons should be able to put some points on them. I'm taking the Panthers there. I need Tet McMillan to get going for fantasy. Vikings-Bears. Speaking of Bears, bear down. The Chicago Bears of Indiana, their home opener, they're 4.5-point favorites against the Vikings. I think they've got that. I mean, Caleb Williams was cooking. They've got two-headed monster in the backfield with DeAndre Smith and Kyle Manungai. They got to get Colston Loveland going for my fantasy purposes as well, but they've got him and Cole Kmet. They've got Rome Odunze and Luther Burden. I think their offense with Ben Johnson, they're not shying away from trying to score all the points. Give me the Bears to cover that 4.5 over the Vikings. I think the Vikings got that win off at home, but I don't think they're going to take that show on the road. 1 o'clock, the Eagles will roll right over the Titans. Philly is 7-point favorites on the road against the Titans. The Titans are a mess. You guys saw firsthand. Rob Saleh, Brian Daboll, they got to figure some stuff out with Cam Ward. And those guys, I don't think they'll figure it out soon enough against that young Eagles defense, and I expect Saquon to get going on the Titans. If Breece Hall was able to get 100-some, I think you'll see Saquon get 100-some as well. Give me the Eagles minus 7 for the win. Steelers-Patriots, interesting matchup. Aaron Rodgers goes up to Foxborough. The Patriots, it seems like they haven't played in a while because they played in that Wednesday game that they should have at least been able to force overtime. Drake May turned it over late. New England is 5.5-point favorites. So I guess they're expecting them to get right. They won't have A.J. Brown, but, you know, I don't believe in Mike McCarthy and Aaron Rodgers and the Steelers, so I would take the Patriots there. Maybe I think I'll take the Steelers to cover. I don't like that number. Should be a close game and a low-scoring game. I'll take the Steelers. Browns, Buccaneers, Baker Mayfield revenge game at home. Tampa's 8.5-point favorites. This will probably be the last game that Deshaun Watson starts before they go to Shador because the Brown fans, the Cleveland Browns fans, they don't want to see him in the home opener. So, yeah, give me Tampa to roll him, Bucky Irvin to get going, Mecca Buka, and Kate Otten, I don't know, whoever else, Tez Johnson, Chris Godwin. I think the Buccaneers at home down there, Raymond James Stadium, it's going to be a hot one. I think the Buccaneers will come out, and Baker will take care of the ball. He did not take care of the ball last week. That was my take on my show about him. You pouted about not getting paid, and then you cost the team. There were 24 points off turnovers for the Cincinnati Bengals last week because Baker Mayfield was just giving them the ball. Fumble going in, fumbled in the pocket. So I look for him to redeem himself. taking the Bucks minus that 8.5. The Browns are terrible. I don't know. I don't think they'll be able to keep up with them. The Saints and Ravens. The Saints showed me something week one with the Lions, but then the Lions showed me something against the Buffalo Bills on Thursday Night Football. They're not that good. We'll see what the Saints can do, but I like the Ravens a lot. I think Jesse Minter, he's got these guys going. They've got Lamar Jackson back under center. There was a word out there about when Lamar Jackson has a first-year new offensive coordinator, those two times he's had that, he's won MVP. Look out, he's got a new offensive coordinator again. Derrick Henry has turned back the clock. He had 144 yards, 3 touchdowns. They're going to keep rolling with him. I know their receivers are banged up. Zay Flowers got hurt. Jacoby Lane got hurt, but whatever. I expect them to run the ball. Maybe not cover because I think the Saints' offense is going to be able to move, so I don't like that 8.5. I will take the Ravens, though. I'll take the Saints to cover, but I think I'll take the Ravens' money line there. And the last 1 o'clock game should be a good matchup, Bengals-Texans. Texans looking for their first win at home. They were this close with the Bills last week. They're 2.5-point favorites. The Bengals did not get Ja'Marr Chase and T. Higgins going. They better get them going, but it's a tough opponent. The Texans' defense, I think the Texans are going to be kind of pissed off based off of what happened in them week one with Josh Allen and the Bills. I think the Texans win that game, but I expect it to be high scoring. The over-under is 45.5. I'd have to take the over there. I think that this is going to be a little bit of a shootout. So there are my picks, Houston minus 2.5. There are my picks and thoughts on week two. But what I'll say is we always overreact week one, and then it balances itself out a little bit week two. There's going to be a bunch of 1-1 teams. We have no idea. And in my last 4 minutes here, let me hit on college football. I did a hit on Newsroom with Marnie Hughes this morning, and we talked so much about LSU and Ole Miss that I did not get into the rest of the college football games that I wanted to hit on. I am enjoying the college football. It is the Wild Wild West. It is a crazy year. So you got the Lane Kiffin Bowl, number 7 LSU at Ole Miss. On Wednesday, they said that Sam Leavitt was doubtful to play, and that was a okey-doke. That was gamesmanship. He's now cleared, so Lane Kiffin will have his quarterback. He'll be going up against his old quarterback. Trinidad Chambliss will have something to say about that game. There's supposed to be heightened security because people in Ole Miss are that mad about Lane Kiffin leaving them. I think LSU finds a way to win this game. I want Ole Miss to win and get their revenge, but I think after I saw LSU the first couple weeks, I think LSU has the distinct advantage because they have Ole Miss's old coach. You know, Lane Kiffin knows everything about those kids that he's about to face. He knows everything about the scheme that they're going to run. And it's not the same as far as Ole Miss knowing that about LSU. So that's a huge game. 7:30 coming up tonight. You got to be tuned into that. Here's another one. Rice versus Louisville for number 2 in the ACC. On my TV in here right now, we've got Miami. I don't know if you guys saw what Darian Mensah and Malachi Toney and those guys did to Wake Forest. But somebody's got to be number 2 in the ACC. So you've got SMU versus Louisville, number 16 SMU versus Louisville. Two of the nation's top 5 passers in Lincoln Keenholz and Kevin Jennings. I'm going to have my eyes on that game. That should be a good one. Another matchup that's not, you know, a top matchup, but top-ranked USC. Number 16 USC going to Rutgers. We'll have coverage here on The Fan. The last time Rutgers played a game over there, UMass beat them. So what is USC going to do? Jaden Maiava, the quarterback for USC, has been balling. He's got 10 touchdown passes, only 1 interception. He's completing 80% of his passes. Like, he's going to torch Rutgers. He's got 300 passing yards per game. He's gonna probably put up 5 touchdowns. It's just going to be bad. So I got eyes on that. Also, interesting storyline, UNC Clemson. Clemson's minus 3 here, but with the scandal around Bill Belichick's son, Steve Belichick, he's been dismissed, but he was already on medical leave. He was the defensive coordinator. Bill Belichick's team, they're undefeated. If they can go in there and go 3-0 against Dabo Sweeney and the reeling Clemson program, that could be huge. Michael Lombardi, the GM at UNC, also stepped down, so got eyes there. And last but not least, Wagner. If you saw last week, my school that I signed my letter of intent to, the Fighting Dukes of JMU, James Madison University, scored 87 points on them. They had 3 punt return touchdowns, 3 passing touchdowns. Wagner now after losing 87-3, has to go out to California and face Cal. What will they do for an encore? Give up 70? Give up 60? All right, now I got to give up the mic. The floor is going to be for Joey B. Joe Beningo coming up next. I had a good time hosting this overnight, a little AM cam. Thank you guys for rocking and calling and listening from 1:30 to 5 a.m. I got to go home and try and come down and go to sleep. Again, I'll see you guys up there at the Hudson Valley Renegade Stadium later on Sunday for the Home Runs for Heroes event. And that's all I've got. Stay tuned. Joe B's coming up next. I'll see you sometime on the overnight next weekend. Good morning and good night. Keep McPherson out of here. Have a good one.
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14: Santana into the windup. The payoff pitch on the way. Swung on and missed. Strike three. He's done it. Johan Santana has pitched a no-hitter. One of the seminal moments in the history of this franchise.
13: 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His calls made them timeless. Howie Rose, congratulations on a Hall of Fame career from your forever friends at WFAN.
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16: All right, 5 o'clock, straight up, Beningo, early Saturday. 888-808-1019, the phone number here till the Big Blue Preview Show at 8 o'clock. Very exciting if you're a Giant fan. Jet fan, too. Ray Jarvis is on the other side of the glass, at least for another hour. You heard the promo for Howie. Howie's big day, his last game tomorrow at Citi Field. They're retiring Beltran's number today as well. So trying to end the home portion of the regular season with some kind of a positive note. Because this has been, and deservedly so, okay, let's be honest, all Met fans. This has been one of the most embarrassing weeks in the history of this organization for Met management, specifically for Steve Cohen and David Stearns. Because this week, the Met fans and Pete Alonso as well, God bless Pete, and you knew he was going to hit. You knew Pete was going to hit home run number 300 in that series this week against the Mets at Citi. It was it had to happen. You know that. And I thought it was also fitting. He hit it off Senga, but whatever. This was as embarrassing a week as the Mets have ever had in their 62 years of existence. How many years it is? 1962, 64. Yeah, almost 65 years. And there's been a lot of embarrassing moments for this franchise over the years. I thought Joel Sherman, who I'm not a big fan of, and he doesn't exactly love me either, probably had the best article I've ever seen summing up what the New York Mets have been all about, not only this year, but forever. Inept management, allowing iconic players to either be traded or walk away, as in the latest, and maybe as bad as, maybe only Tom Seaver is worse than the Pete Alonso situation. But the Met fans that showed up for the Orioles series, let them have it. They let Cohen and Stearns have it. And boy, did they deserve it. Boy, did they deserve it. The chance of fire Stearns, the curtain call for Pete Alonso, right? SNY trying to downplay it, which they really, really did. You know, that the guys in the booth were never going to say that they're chanting fire Stearns when you could hear it plain as day. Plain as day. Even little kids were chanting it. And like I said, the curtain call for Pete, and even some players on the Mets, like Sean Manaea, are you that tone deaf, Sean, that you don't realize what the hell was going on with Alonso? You don't get it? The Met fans weren't rooting for the Orioles. The Met fans were letting the organization know that they effed up big time. And I really believe this, too. I really do. As a Met fan that's been there, that's seen it all since day one, and watched them get rid of all these great players over the years. The list is beyond. The list is endless. We could do a whole show just going over that. And it was nothing worse than Seva back in 1977. But I tell you, this Pete Alonso thing is close. It's close. And there's more. You know, when Seva came back as a member of the Cincinnati Reds in 1977, and I think it was a complete game. I think he beat the Mets 5-1 that day. The fans were, you know, they were upset Seaver was back. It was very difficult for me to see Tom Seaver in a Cincinnati freaking red uniform. Very difficult. But I didn't sense that day as a 24-year-old kid or whatever I was, the venom that the Met fans had the other night, you know, this week with the return of Alonso as a Baltimore Oriole. And you know, when Pete hit that home run, number 300, he flung the bat, and you know that he said something. Maybe somebody got a camera close enough to catch exactly what he said. He probably said, "This is for you, David. F you." Is that what he said? Yeah. Well, he might have said that, Ray, but he was thinking, "Hey, David, F you." Okay? Let's be honest about it. Let's be honest about it. That's what he was thinking. Maybe he said that, but he was thinking what I'm saying. And so was every other Met fan in the building that night. And then it was something you never see. A curtain call for the other. And this is not, you know, there's been other returns. Darryl Strawberry came back as a Dodger and hit a home run. That was a tough night for me. I'm a big Strawberry fan. Piazza came back. I think he was on the Padres. I think he hit a home run. It's not the same. This guy was beloved. This is one of the most beloved Mets of all time. And the fact that Cohen and Stearns were tone deaf enough, stupid enough, David Stearns so wrapped up in his little world of analytics, so wrapped up, right? Because he's so smart, he's going to show you, I'm going to show you how to build a baseball team. Boy, he showed us, didn't he, Stearns? Didn't he? He showed us, all right. What a brutal year this has been for the Mets. And this week was the topper of toppers. As big as an embarrassment as could possibly be for Cohen and Stearns. And how about Stevie, Uncle Stevie, and all your great money, David the Genius, how about one of you two guys coming out and admitting, have the balls, have the guts to admit that you blew it? How about that? Admit you made a monumental mistake in letting an iconic, a future Hall of Famer. This guy is a future freaking Hall of Fame player. There's no, let's be real about it. And he's going to go into the Hall of Fame as a Baltimore Oriole. What a disgrace. 38, what's he got? 30, I didn't get another home run yesterday. I think he did. 38 homers, what's he got? 103, 104 RBIs. Plays every day, by the way. Every day. Only Matt Olson has a longer consecutive game streak than him. Only he does right now. Active in Major League Baseball. Unbelievable. What a freaking disgrace. And Pete's happy. He should be, because this is his team. The Orioles are his team. Well, you could see it. He's the leader of that team. You could see that. Unbelievable. Where did the Mets go from here? Where did they go? And how about, I thought this play, if you watched all week, I didn't watch last night because it was on Apple TV, and, you know, what am I going to watch? Soto hit a 3-run home run now. Great. Good job by him. About freaking time. The most overrated player in baseball. Let me just have my coffee here, if you don't mind. If you don't mind. Hold on. Ray, have a cup on me. I don't know if you drink coffee. Anyway. How about the play? Was it the game Wednesday night? Whatever game against embarrassed by the Orioles. This play to me summed up the state of the New York Mets right now. the state of them. And I'm not talking about the play where Jared Young and Nolan McLean, I felt bad for McLean. How about, too, the way they kind of, did you see the way they kind of screwed up putting Jared Young on the stretcher? I mean, what? They're bouncing the guy around. What? Really? Thank God he's okay. All right, I guess, you know, the CAT scan all went well, whatever. He's okay, thank God. And he's been a good player for them. You know, Jared Young has been one of the few things this year that you could say, wow, you know, this guy actually was had a pretty decent year for the Mets this year. But this one play really, really, to me, epitomized the entire Met season. This epitomized David Stearns talking about run prevention, all this nonsense. There's a little pop-up behind third base, if you saw the play the other night. And Bichette and Soto and Lindor are all converging on this pop-up, right? They're all looking, Alphonse Gastonning, I'm looking at you, you're looking at me, and the ball drops for a double. The next batter hits a two-run home run, the Orioles have a 3-0 lead, and they're off and running. Bichette, Lindor, and Soto. Soto, $50 million a year. Bichette, $40 million a year. Lindor, $30 million a year. So, three guys who between them are making $120 million a year. Okay, between them. $120 million a year between them, looking at that pop-up drop. That picture should be the poster child for the 2026 New York Mets. What a freaking disgrace. What a disgrace. And that sums it up. That sums it up, Met fans. Sums it up. David Stearns should be fired today. Okay, let's be real. David Stearns should be gone. He destroyed this team, right? Got rid of everybody. He got rid of everybody. Got rid of the whole coaching staff. Got rid of the manager. Got rid of Pete, got rid of Nimmo, got rid of McNeil, got rid of Diaz. Everybody gone, right? Everybody gone, except him. He's still here. He destroyed the team. The collapse last year was not on the guys he got rid of or the coaching staff or the manager. The collapse was on him. The pitching staff went completely south, and then Stearns brought in all these crappy relief pitchers. One was worse than the other. How about the Cedric Mullins move at the deadline last year? How was he last year? So the collapse last year was on David Stearns. But David Stearns is, you know, come on. It's above it. He's smart. He's analytic. He went to Harvard. He's smarter than all of us. Steve Cohen, wake up and smell the freaking coffee. Get your head out of your hedge fund, out of your casinos, out of your Rembrandts, maybe even get your head out of your ass, Steve. How about that? And wake up and see what has happened to your baseball team with this absolute disaster of a president of baseball operations. And I don't want to hear that you're going to bring some general manager in. I got a break now. I can't keep going with this. Finish my thought. I'm going to be here till tomorrow. Don't tell me that you're bringing in a you know, somebody who's going to be GM and you're still going to have Stearns here. Give me a freaking break. Yeah, I know we got a break. I know Oliveira's going to have a, you know, coronary if I don't. What a disgrace, an absolute embarrassment of a week for the New York Mets in what has been basically 65 years of embarrassing baseball. 888-808-1019, Beringo on a Saturday. I have to stop because Ray's telling me to stop, and I don't want everybody getting nuts.
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22: That's life.
23: That's life.
22: That's what all the people say. You're riding high in April.
16: Oh, come in. The great Frank Sinatra, that's life. And if nothing's shaking come this here July, I'm going to roll right up in that big ball and die. There you go. And if you're a Met fan, you died all year. What a disgraceful year we have had. And isn't it a shame that, you know, you got the Beltran thing today, that Howie Rose, hopefully the weather's going to cooperate for Howie tomorrow and for us Jet fans at the Jet game tomorrow. I mean, you know. But anyway, isn't it terrible that the great, great Howie Rose, and I love Howie, man. Howie Rose epitomizes the Met fan. He is a Met fan through and through. You know how he's dying. You know how he was ticked off when they let Alonzo walk. You know he was. You know he was. But he can't say it. But you know he was. And deep down, when he hit the home run the other night, I'm sure Howie was there clapping a little bit that he did it, Pete. But isn't it a shame that the great Howie Rose has to, you know, go out his final year with this embarrassing season that the New York Mets have given us? Because it is. This is as bad. Let's be real, Met fan. I've seen it all. This is as bad a season as we have ever had. It really is. It's as, because the there was expectations for this team. And to turn out to be what they have turned out to be is just unbelievable. Typical New York Mets. Typical New York Mets. 888-808-1019, Jim and Seahawken to start us off. Jim, how are you?
24: Yeah, what I want to ask you, do you think in when they get to the division series, they should reverse it and start the first two on the road and then three in a row and save on the travel time?
16: They play three games, the division series you're going. Yeah. What do you want to do now? What do you want to
24: –
16: is this what you're concerned about? Are you concerned about how the semantics of the division series – is that really what you're worried about, Jim?
24: No, I'll just say that we can reverse it. In other words –
16: So what do you want to do? You want the first two – the team that has the home field –
24: right.
16: The division winner, you want them to open on the road two games and play the last three games at home? Is that what you want?
24: Yeah, because how many times have they split and the wild card team won? At least you got...
16: Isn't the right way to be 2-2 and then the one at home, right? Isn't that really how it should be? Well, yeah, cut on travel time? Why they can't afford the travel? They can't afford it.
24: It wasn't that. It's just that how many times the wild card was the first game on the road, like a couple of years ago with the Braves and stuff, and the Dodgers and San Diego and St. Louis with Philadelphia. Only if you split on the road, you have to. All they got to do is win one game in your park or their park, two games, and they don't even get to a fifth game.
16: All right, so win. Let the home team win. Let them win. What do you want me to tell you? What do you want me to tell you? I think 2-2-1 is the way to go, but that's me.
24: Okay. Also, too, Joe, I won that bet. It was taking candy from a baby with 105 wins. No team can do it.
16: You want to bet that nobody was going to win 105 games this year?
24: Yeah, I've been 5 years in a row. It's taking care of a baby because you have to. There's no 19 games to beat up on Colorado. You're playing good teams in the interleague with the division, and all you got to do is just have the home team, and also two 100 games. I think it's a jinx. People win 100 games and they lose the first round. Again, they go out when they look back.
16: All right. I mean, look. I'm glad you won the bet. I'm glad you won the bet.
24: But, I think next year it's not going to happen, though.
16: You got to understand, baseball, it doesn't matter. You know, more and more, and I tell this to all the Yankee fans, okay? And this is all my Yankee fan friends out there. Jim, thanks for the call, all right?
24: Okay.
16: Take care. That was riveting. This is for all my Yankee fan friends out there, okay? Stop worrying about the damn regular season because what does it mean? You're in the playoffs. Yeah, it means something if you're a team battling to get into the playoffs. But if you're a team like the, what are they, like 25 games over 500? Whatever they are. If you're a team like the Yankees, all you got to do, get there and win. I understand. You know, you're going to have to probably go through a division series. I get it. I understand that. But still, that's what it's all about.

0: We saw the St. Louis Cardinals back in that year that the Mets should have won, should have at least been to the World Series back in 2006, win 83 games and win the World Series. 83. We saw the Mets in 1973 win 82 games and get to the World Series. It's all about getting there. Get there. Get to the playoffs, and you got a shot. 888-808-1019. Danny in Butler. Danny, how are you?
1: Hey, Joe. Always a pleasure. I listen. You know, listen. I always feel your pain with the Mets, but the solace that I could give you is just think the Knicks are the champs.
0: Yes. That, you know what? Thank you, Danny. Because I do think that every day. I think that in my mind, and it's still. I tell you what, I still can't believe it. I got to tell you, Danny. Yeah. Here we are, 2.5, 3 months later. I still can't believe that the Knicks are the world champions. I think about that, and it puts a smile on my face, Danny. You're right about that. You're right.
1: On a bright note, Joe, I finally had the pleasure to finally get to one of your podcasts 3 weeks ago, and it was an amazing time, great atmosphere, great people.
0: Thank you, Danny.
1: And on another note, I just wanted to thank you personally. Because I was the guy that you let his two sons up on stage. You're the guy
0: with his two sons? Oh, yes. Great, bro. That's cool. Yeah, they were very nice young boys. Yes.
1: You have no idea, Joe, how much you made that day, especially my oldest. And, you know, you made my night. Your daughter was Ace, is a terrific person. I think I had the pleasure of also getting to meet your son-in-law, Dre.
0: Yeah. Yep.
1: He was another gentleman. So it was, like I said, great time. I'm definitely looking forward to go whenever you have it again. Just wanted to talk about the Jets.
0: By the way, my best to your two sons. My best to your two boys.
1: I appreciate it, Joe. You know, they're definitely wonderful kids. I'm blessed.
0: Yes, you are.
1: As far as the Jets, Joe, you know, listen, we're 1-0. We have nothing, you know, we have everything to look forward to. There's no reason why we can't go 2-0. Just look at it like this. I know it's not going well for your Mets, but.
0: But the Mets season is over. It's football now. Let's go. I'm very excited for the Jets, bro. This team has a chance to be a lot better than people think they're going to be. I don't think there's any doubt about it.
1: I believe, listen, we have something we haven't had. We have a quarterback that could throw the ball.
0: Yep.
1: I think that, you know, I mean, it is only one game. We can't get too far ahead of ourselves.
0: Let me just say, in fairness, too, Danny, against a very bad team. I mean, Tennessee stinks. I mean, let's be they're not very good.
1: You know what, Joe, we got to win those games.
0: No doubt about it. That's right. Yep.
1: What gets me excited is I think, you know, we have a professional defense. I love what I saw from the kid Bailey so far.
0: Yep.
1: I mean, he's still young. He doesn't know what he's doing out there. But I could tell you one thing, Joe, that he's definitely not Vernon Golston. I'll let you know that.
0: No, he's not Vernon Golston. You got that right. So that's 100%.
1: You know, I don't want to get ahead of myself. Listen, we're 1-0. We could start off 2-0. I think, you know, we have some two very difficult games coming up. You know, all we could ask for is to be competitive. But like this, just look at it like this, the bright side. And you always bring it up. We got the 3 number one picks next year. We just keep hoping that the coach keep, you know, nose diving, and just, hey, listen, why can't we not, you know, like you said, the goal at the end of the year is be on that right side where it says in the hunt. And if you happen to get in with Geno taking you there, and then if you just happen to get lucky next year, if the coach just happened to tank and end up with a top 5 pick, you know, what better way drafting that quarterback that we always wanted, and we still have Geno there where he could actually sit and learn. And, you know, why not? Listen, why not make the playoffs? Why not, you know, why not win 9-10 games? If you're lucky, you get in. If not, you get, you know, you get that quarterback next year, and you have Geno there who can hold the fourth down while the guy, with the kid, you know, whatever, whoever he is, whoever we're fortunate enough and we're lucky to get, why not learn? You know, we don't have to rush him in there, but like I said, I definitely feel like this year we definitely can make some noise. And like I said, we got something to look forward to. Joe, like I said, it's always a pleasure. Thank you again for that wonderful day, and I'll talk to you soon.
0: All right, Danny, my best to your sons, too. Thank you very much. Look, I'm with you 100%. The Jets are in very – let me tell you right now, all right? I don't know how this year is going to play out. But this team's going to be a lot better, like I said, than

0: people think they are. They got a tremendous offensive line, has a chance to be a really top-rate offensive line. They have weapons on offense. They have a defense that's now at least a professional defense, which they didn't have last year. The addition of Frank Reich is huge. And let me tell you something. Darren Mooji has set them up. This team is set up. We got 3 number one picks next year with all these quarterbacks coming out. And you're right about the Colts. Are they going to be any good? The Colts, I think, since the Sauce Gardner trade, I think they're 1-9 now after they lost to the Ravens on opening day. 1-9. That trade might be one of the greatest trades. It might turn out to be the best trade in the history of the Jet franchise. It really might. When you consider that we have 2 number one picks and A.D. Mitchell, who looks like he's going to be a pretty darn good complimentary number two guy to Garrett Wilson at wide receiver. You know, Kenyon Sadiq, that's the pick, the Colt pick from this year, and that we got the Colt pick next year, and that could be a very high pick. All right, we got a break. Ray's getting nervous. 888-808-1019, but on a Saturday, back with your calls after this.
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8: 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Mike Piazza. 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
11: 5:37, Beningo. On a Saturday. Who is this, Ray? What is this? I thought so. I had a feeling it was Tony Bennett. 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Amen to that. 888-808-1019. Beningo on a Saturday. We're here to the Big Blue Preview Show coming up at 8 o'clock. Jesse in Westchester. Jesse, how are you? Hello, Jesse. Are you there?
12: Joey, baby, your show is lifting us high. All right, Joey, babe.
11: Oh, the pain. How are you, baby?
12: What's going on? Listen, those three guys who caught Pete's 300 home run, they got two baseball bats and a can of beer. You know, the Yankees used to pay Reggie Jackson $1 million a year to go to birthday parties and to retrieve famous home runs. Guys, everybody remembers A-Rod's 500th home run. The guy wouldn't give the ball back, and Reggie went out there, hey, I'm Reggie Jackson, you got to give me the ball and everything. And the guy never gave him the ball back, and I think he sold it for whatever he sold it for. And I always said, if you catch a famous home run or something, hold on to that baseball and sell it. Come on, man. Those guys are worth millions upon millions of dollars.
11: Yeah, but you know what, though? Let me say this. I would have done the same thing, and I think you got to understand. The Met fans love Pete, okay? This guy is beloved, was a beloved New York Met, okay? And this is what was lost on management of Cohen and Stearns. They didn't understand that. and they got it back in spades this week. And I give this guy, I give the guys who brought the ball back to Pete, I give him a lot of credit. The one guy had an Alonzo jersey on, the one of the guys, right? He did.
12: Yeah, he did. They all, one guy, I think, had an Alonzo T-shirt, and the other guy
11: had
12: I don't know what the other shirt, but he signed the shirts. I mean, no, it was great drama for the whole week. I mean, come on. But Alonzo, anyway, coming back that way. But and plus, if they didn't want to give the ball back, that Shea crowd, you know, they're a hardy bunch. They could have got a little aggressive there, too. Mm-hmm. Right? And, I mean, play is coming back. I mean, Eddie Jockerman came back. Obviously, Siva came back a couple of times. And people forget also that Lenny Dykstra and Roger McDowell were traded to the Phillies.
11: Juan Samuel, one of the worst trades in it. For a franchise that has made a lot of brutal trades, that was one of them that was as bad as any of them, right? McDowell and Dykstra for Juan Samuel. Remember that? And they brought Juan Samuel. The guy was a second baseman, and they were going to play him in center field. They played him in center field. Oh, my God.
12: I was just about to say that.
11: Seriously, Jesse, how bad has the Met organization been for 65 years? Tell me, I mean, seriously.
12: How bad have they been? They are a horror show. Listen, everybody talks about they gave away Ryan and Seaver in the 70s. What about they could never score runs? And when they finally were able to hit homers and knock in runs, Dave Kingman, does that ring a bell? And Rusty Staub, they got rid of both of them. Yeah. These guys could,
11: Kingman was kind of an ass. The Rusty Staub for Lolich trade was brutal. I mean, for an over-the-hill Mickey Lolich, you know, he was shot. How do you do that? And then Staub goes to the Tigers and had big years in Detroit. I mean, it was so many terrible trades. I could go on and on, bro.
12: No, you know, without question. I mean, the Mets have made, Scott Kashmir, remember him? He was a good pitcher.
11: Oh, my God. Well, that was the cat. Remember, for who? Yeah, but he turned out not to be any good. But they could have got a lot more. Who's that guy? Victor Zambrano, right? Isn't that who they got from?
12: Right.
11: And who was the pitching coach? Rick Peterson said that he could fix him in a minute. Remember that? Oh,
12: yeah.
11: Oh. This is what we've had to endure for 65 years, bro.
12: And Peterson used to come out with the racing form, right? And
11: Right. Peterson would have worked great with Stearns. Like, can't you see Peterson working with, you know, those two wonderful analytical minds together? You know what I'm saying, bro?
12: Right, the racing form and the pitching lab. I mean, come on. Listen, these guys, I'm telling you, they're a weird, it's a weird franchise. And the Met fans are tremendous. I mean,
11: yeah,
12: they are.
11: Of course we are. Of course.
12: You know, and a lot of crazy things. Well, what about Siva? Siva threw one no-hitter, right?
11: Right, now, for the Reds.
12: Who caught his no-hitter? Bench, Jerry Grody, or Carlton Fisk?
11: It had to be Bench. His no-hitter was with the Reds. It had to be Bench.
12: Yeah. Don Warner.
11: Oh, is that who it was? Don Warner? Okay.
12: Yeah, that's who he was.
11: All right, well.
12: But the thing is, and the next day, Guidry struck out 18 Angels. But, you know, you're talking about
11: 1978.
12: Yes, it was some year. Guidry had that slider going.
11: Yeah. Guidry 25-3, 1.74. Should have been the MVP. They gave it to Jim Rice.
12: Three shutouts in September.
11: Yeah.
12: I think the problem with he was the MVP. Come on, let's face it. They were 14 games out in July.
11: Yeah.
12: And the only reason why it didn't go crazy, totally out of control, because every fifth day, the Gator threw his glove on the mound. What happened was they finished in the top. They lost to Cleveland.
11: Rick Waits beat them on the last day of the regular season. And remember, the Red Sox made a big run late in the year. They won like 8 or 9 games in a row to get back to that one-game playoff, the Bucky Dent game in Fenway, one of the great baseball games of all time, I have to say.
12: Great. It was a tremendous game. I fully agree with that because the Red Sox did run off 7-8 games to end up
11: in
12: a tied Yankees.
11: Yes.
12: If the Yankees would have won that last game of the season,
11: they would have won the division.
12: Right. But I think the voting would might have been different than the MVP. But you still had old-time writers who wouldn't, you know, vote for a pitcher. MVP. But they have done it before.
11: Oh, yeah. But a lot of pitchers have been MVPs. And I got to run because we got a break, Jesse. Thank you for the call. A lot of pitchers have been MVPs. Sandy Koufax. I think Don Newcomb was an MVP. Maybe not an MVP. I think just a Cy Young. But Koufax, you know, the year of 68, McLean and Gibson were the MVPs as well as the Cy Young winners. Willie Hernandez was the MVP in 1984 for the Tigers. You know, I think Raleigh Fingers won an MVP one year, I think with the Brewers. So, you know, it's happened. 888-808-1019, Beningo on a Saturday break here. Back with your calls here till Big Blue at 8 o'clock.
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11: 5:51, Beningo on a Saturday. It's got to be Dean Martin, right? Ray?
21: Like the sailor said,
11: 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Dino Crescetti from Steubenville, Ohio. One of the greats, Dean Martin. 888-808-1019. Beningo on a Saturday. We're here till the Big Blue preview at 8 o'clock. Spencer in East Windsor. Spencer, how are you?
22: Hey, Joe, how are you?
11: Good, Spencer. Joe, what's shaking, bro?
22: Hi, Joe. Good morning. Joe, you know, I almost wish that this was the bye week because I still want the feeling, you know, of victory, you know, from last week. What a game, man. Can you believe that?
11: Yeah. We don't see the Jets dominate a team too often, that's for sure. And they did last week.
22: I really don't care, you know, like what the status of the Tennessee Titans were. You know, they're an NFL team. It's not like they put a college team or a high school team out there on the field.
11: Right.
22: You know, Geno, I mean, the thing is, it went so much better than we expected. No interceptions from Geno. No sacks. I mean, I talked to you about that. I said, Joe, I'll take the interceptions. And I was ready, you know, like for an interception or two. I thought it was going to happen, you know. But it was just, it went so much better than we had thought. And look, Green Bay, they're really a work in progress. They're much worse, you know, than even I realized, you know.
11: They're definitely a beatable team. There's no reason the Jets can't go out tomorrow and win. And let me say this about you talk about Geno. To me, it all comes down, Spencer, it comes down to the offensive line. If the Jets are going to be able to run the football like they ran the ball against Tennessee, and they're going to protect Geno like this, Geno's going to have a big year. Geno could throw the ball. You give him time to throw, and you can run the ball like the Jets are running it. You know, they're gonna be a lot better than people think. I'm telling you right now, a lot better.
22: Well, it's like I've been saying, like one little thing, like Olu Fashanu. You know, he put on a little bit of weight before the season, and my thought was, what does a little bit of weight get you on the offensive line? Maybe it gets you an extra second or an extra 2 seconds, but that can make the difference between a reception and an interception. I gotta say, I mean, I was a little, you know, he's only a rookie, but a little underwhelmed by David Bailey. I'm not criticizing him. You know, he's a rookie.
11: Well, it's his first. You know what? First of all, it's his first game of his career. They had very good. They put pressure on him. I thought they put pressure on him pretty good.
22: Yeah.
11: I didn't think. You know, did you think he was going to get 5 sacks in his first game? You know, he did get a sack. It was kind of a cheap sack because he pushed Ward out of bounds for about a yard loss. But you know what? Relax. We had a nice win. You know, David Bailey will be fine. Let's see what happens going forward, you know?
22: It's kind of an interesting matchup also, although the weather kind of
11: I know.
22: The weather holds off because, you know, you've got, you know, Aaron Glenn. He's probably going to run a zone defense. you know, and he's probably going to blitz all day on the Packers. But Jordan Love, I mean, he's actually known to be one of the better quarterbacks, you know, that can handle a zone defense. So it's going to be intriguing, you know, to see that matchup happen.
11: Well, look, at least we have a professional defense now. We did not have a professional defense last year. We did not.
22: Bisco on the safety. He surprised me a little bit. I was happy for him. And A.D. Mitchell also, you know, on the wide receiver. I was really happy with him. There were some questions about him as well, you know. So
11: yeah, he played good. He had a good game, man. He looks like he's the legitimate number two guy to Garrett Wilson. Garrett Wilson had a terrific game. He was open all over the place last
22: They're going to use Breece Hall. He's going to be used on third downs now, like, right? They're not going to take him out for third down.
11: Well, it depends. I mean, this other guy can run too. I mean, let's have Braylon Allen look damn good. He's got a burst. You got a real good 1-2 punch running the football here. You do.
22: He stepped it up, Braylon Allen. You know, there were a lot of questions about him. You know, like, would he be able to, you know, up his game? And he's really done it. He's really done that.
11: Well, he's coming back from the injury. Remember, he missed almost all last year with an injury. So,
22: yeah, definitely pleased with him. I was pleased for Howie Rose also with the return of Pete Alonso. I thought, you know, like, I'm glad that Howie Rose, in this disaster of a Mets season, had at least one, you know, very notable, very great moment at Citi Field with the return of Pete Alonso. I don't think there was anything wrong with Pete Alonso's reaction, or rather the fan reaction to Pete Alonso.
11: Of course
22: I thought
11: not.
22: It was merited. I was really happy that the Mets fans, you know, like, echoed, you know, their feelings about David Stearns and about Cone, with especially in that first game. And Howie, he came about as close to explicitly describing what was going on in the stadium. You know, he was close.
11: I was watching the game on TV, so I was watching, you know, the Cohen's, Ron and Keith. Well, how did Howie say it? Because I didn't hear it. How did Howie say it?
22: You know, you can tell he was like dancing around. He said, and the Mets fans, you know, they are certainly letting you know, certain people in the Mets organization know how they feel about Pete Alonso.
11: He did,
22: you
11: know what happened. Howie said that. You know, God bless Howie. God, I love Howie. We're going to miss Howie so much.
22: I felt very fortunate earlier this year. Like, he, you know, he was taking questions on other sports talk shows, and I actually got a question in with him. In fact, I'll ask you this question. He was at the 1969 National League Championship Series,
11: Against the Braves, in that game.
22: Hank Aaron, you know, he hit a home run, and he hit not the foul pole. He hit the flagpole. And I wanted to know from Howie, you know, what that was like to see that ball sail and to hit that target, you know, in center field. What was it like? Were you at that game?
11: No, I was watching on television. No, I was not there. I was a 15-year-old kid in high school. I was not there. No. Whatever I was. But anyway, I remember it well. I remember that series well. We swept the Braves. Every game was like a high-scoring game, too. There were some crazy scores in that series. But, yeah, of course.
22: Sure, that was some game. Well, you know, listen, I guess we're both happy, you know, that Howie got maybe not a World Series, maybe not a playoff berth, but at least in September he had something, you know, really worthy.
11: And let's
22: hope
11: Howie gets into the broadcaster's wing of the Hall of Fame. He should be there. Of course. The late John Sterling as well should be in. Howie should be there. Sterling should be there. Let's hope they both get there.
22: They need to get some new voters, you know, to make sure that
11: happens. That too. You know, they need a lot of new voters. You're right about that. A lot of them. Right.
22: Well, listen, Joe, I think that's all I really got this morning. But thanks. Always great talking to you. And, man, I hope I can call you next week with another victory.
11: Man, let's hope. Let's hope we're 2-0 after tomorrow. Let's hope so.
22: 2-0, baby. Hey, we are still in the hunt. We're still in the hunt.
11: Still in the hunt. 16 games to go. We're still in the hunt. Amen.
22: Listen, if we win tomorrow, all we have to do is go .500, and we'll finish with a winning record. You know, so it's like things are good so far. Let's enjoy this.
11: Hey,
22: take it in.
11: Yep. I'm with you, bro. Hey, look, I think, and thanks for the call. I appreciate it, Spencer. You too. Look, I think they're going to at least be 2-2 going into the Cleveland game. I think they're going to at least win one of these next three games. I really do. Minimum. And I feel good about tomorrow. I got to tell you. And the Lions, are the Lions unbeatable? I mean, the Lions blew a 21-0 lead last week to the Saints. And if the Saints hit a two-point conversion in overtime, they would have lost. Yeah, nobody's unbeatable in the NFL. You could beat anybody. You could lose to anybody. 888-808-1019. My good buddy, I know he's this guy is like pumped up. Justin, well, before I get to Justin, let me get the promo because we're hitting 6 o'clock straight up. You're listening to the Beningo on the Fan, WFAN-FM, WFAN-FM-HD1 in New York. A very happy Justin in Flora Park. Justin, how are you?
0: Joey, baby, top of the morning.
11: How you doing, baby? You pumped up?
0: Oh, baby. I just got back from the game, Joe.
11: Yeah? How what? Now, how's this Joe, I did not see it because I'm not going to – it is Prime Video nonsense.
0: What do you mean? I thought your wife shops like
11: I have
0: wife,
11: it. No, I have it. I have it, but I refuse to watch it. What's the story with the stadium? How about the stadium?
0: The stadium is tremendous. It's louder than the old stadium, Joe. But, Joe, getting food, whatever, there's not one damn TV to see what's going on in the game.
11: Really?
0: That's a huge problem for me, Joe.
11: That is a problem.
0: You built this billion-dollar stadium. You've got no TVs. Are you kidding me?
11: Right.
0: And, Joe, where the downs are, because I was sitting in the 400 section, 427, they got it on the two sides, tiny, microscopic. You can't see what the yardage is. Mm. Like, they got it on two sides, and it's tiny as hell. And the public address announcer says, second down. Doesn't say how many yards or anything. Just says second down. Are you kidding me? I mean, come on, man. Let's get this right here. You build this huge stadium. You can't tell me what the yardage is, and you can't have a bigger scoreboard to show that. A little down on that. But other than that, Joe, great atmosphere, great game. Josh Allen played a tremendous. Apparently, he had the flu, Joe.
11: Oh, did he? Is that right?
0: Michael Jordan back in 97.
11: Yeah. Don't remind me.
0: I don't tell me about it. Yeah. But, Joe, listen, it's early, but listen, it could have been a lot worse. After that Houston game, that was a tough, tough game that they won week one. And you know what? Just stay healthy and we'll see what happens. But kudos to your Jets. They're looking good. I agree with you, Joe. I think they can definitely win the home opener tomorrow.
11: Why not?
0: It's going to be a factor, definitely.
11: Yep.
0: But, you know, listen, they keep running the ball, and Geno's, you know, competent enough to get the guys involved. I can't see why the Jets, like you said, can't at least go 2-2.
11: Yeah.
0: You know,
11: I fully expect them to be at least 2-2 going into the Cleveland. And after that, they got Cleveland, they got Arizona, they got the Dolphins. I mean, they got games they can win.
0: Definitely.
11: There's no doubt about it.
0: Listen, any given Sunday, Joe, as you know.
11: No doubt about it. 100%.
0: You know, they did get a couple injuries by Bills, DJ Moore, but I don't think it's that serious. I think it's a stinger. So, but he's looked good. Kincaid's looked very good, and obviously James Cook has looked good. But again,
11: as long as you got number 17 behind center, bro, you got a shot. Let's be real. Long as number 17 is there, you're in good shape.
0: And, Joe, I'm loving what Jim Leonard's doing, man. They're bringing a lot more pressure. Greg Rousseau is looking good. I know Ed Oliver, I was down there on practice. He actually tweaked something in the pregame, so he didn't play. This guy, I love Ed Oliver, and listen, he lost his kid. Terrible. But the guy is injury-prone, Joe. He's always hurt.
11: Yeah, no, he's had a lot of
0: injuries. Man. He's always hurt.
11: He's been a real good player, but he's been hurt a lot. You're right about that.
0: Quickly on the baseball, Joe, I'm 1,000% with you. I love what Pete Alonso did. Stuck it to the Mets. That was great. Because you know what? It's all on Stearns, man. He didn't want Pete Alonso here. Disgraceful, embarrassing. Guy's an all-time Met outside of Strawberry. Why are we watched? I mean, before that, obviously, you probably know better than me. But he's probably the best Met since Strawberry. And
11: you can make a case. You know what? You can make a case that he is the greatest everyday player, homegrown Met ever. You can make that right. I mean
0: David Wright
11: was very good. Right. Yeah. David Wright was good. Yeah. I mean, Pete was on his way to being better if he's not better already. I mean, right or wrong. No doubt about it.
0: Joe, he plays every day. I mean,
11: every
0: that's what you want the ball player.
11: Every
0: I mean, outside of your million-dollar player Soto now, who, you know, his camp a little bit.
11: Oh, don't even stop with Soto. I can't take it anymore. Yeah, you're
0: Joe, you're hitting the nail on the head. That's if you total up their salary, that's $1 billion that couldn't catch that fly ball the
11: other
0: day.
11: You see that pop? Right.
0: Yes.
11: Is that what it is? $1 billion as far as the contract?
0: Salary for throughout the contract, yeah.
11: Right.
0: The announcer said that. $1 billion pop-up, but they couldn't catch it.
11: Unbelievable.
0: The guy in the Orioles said that. But, and listen, last thing, Joe, I'm with you with the Yankees. Listen, they actually have had
11: just
0: a very good road
11: record. Now, what's the story? Well, let me just get back to this. They had a big, nice game last night. Rice hit another homer. Lombard hit a homer.
0: Cole looked better. So that's
11: where is Judge at now? Hey, what's going on?
0: Now it's his calf. So this is bad. I mean, if it's like Soto, Joe, it's debatable if he's going to be able to suit up for the first round.
11: Joe, this
0: guy's had, between him and Stanton, my God, Joe. Yeah. But I'll tell you, the Spencer Jones, like you said, has stepped up.
11: Oh, I like Spencer Jones. Rice has had a monster year. What's he got, 40 home runs, 39? What's he got?
0: Joe, that's the new core four, man. If you throw in Schlittler, too. And who the hell knows? Maybe Dominguez could ever do something. You never know. But Lombard hit a home run. I know he's made a lot of errors, but, the kid's
11: three
0: young.
11: Three hits last night, too, right? Not just a homer, three hits. Yeah.
0: Exactly. So, listen, they played very good on the road this year. It's probably going to come down to Tampa. But Tampa, I'm telling you, Joe, that Cash guy, he's a great manager, man. He gets the best out of those players.
11: He does. Now, they got a four-game series with Tampa at the stadium, right, this week coming up?
0: Yes.
11: Stadium?
0: So, if God forbid, maybe the Red Sox help us out and take two out of three, and we can sweep to Arizona, then, hey, maybe we got a shot. But we'll see. It's looking more and more like the wild card.
11: Yeah, it does.
0: But, we'll see what happens. But, Joe, good luck tomorrow.
11: Who's Buffalo play next week, bro?
0: We got the Chargers. We actually have a three-game homestand. So besides the Lions, we play the Chargers and the great Patriots, who I hope lose again to the Steelers this weekend.
11: Let's hope so. By the way, yeah, let's hope so. By the way, the Chargers, man. What a fraud. They are the big. They have been.
0: Joe, how do you think Mike McDaniels looked bad? What was he doing with those play calls? My God.
11: Justin Herbert.
0: When they thought, Joe, that guy was like a genius, he was going to change the NFL with the Dolphins?
11: You know what? When you say that, he looks a little like Stearns, doesn't he, McDonald?
0: Yeah, he does.
11: McDaniel? McDaniel. Doesn't he look a little like Stearns?
0: Joe, we got a New York Rangers preseason hockey starting, Joe.
11: Yeah, what is it? What is it, October when? Second?
0: The preseason games start this week. They play the Devils either Monday or Tuesday.
11: When's the regular season start? The second? Early
0: the
11: 29th. October.
0: It's actually starting September? Sooner because now, Joe, because you said this and you're right, the leagues are so watered down. You know, the NHL is playing two extra games this year.
11: 84 games?
0: 84. Yes.
11: Really?
0: Why the hell are they doing that?
11: Why are they playing 84?
0: Because now they want us to play, your rivals more than, four times. So they want to have a little extra, you got a rivalry game.
11: So what? So hold on.
0: I think we play the Islanders five times and the Carolina five. That's what they did, Joe. They extended it. It's like two teams.
11: Well, I like the fact that they should be playing everybody in their division more than they do.
0: Correct.
11: But do you have to extend the season to do that?
0: But, they want to play everybody. They want to play everybody in the West as well.
11: Yeah.
0: That's what they do. This is what this means. It's so watered down. They're probably going to have more teams added. Heard they want to maybe bring back a team from Quebec and maybe I don't know where else. But, yeah, this is what I mean. It's all about money, baby.
11: Yeah, it's all about money, man.
0: All right, Joe, enjoy that weekend. I'll talk to you.
11: God bless.
0: Later, pal.
11: Be good. 888-808-1019, my buddy Mikey in Yonkers. Mikey.
6: Joey, how you doing, Joey?
11: Mike, if I was any better, you know what I mean?
6: Yeah.
11: If I was any better, I'd be David Stearns. You know what I mean?
6: Yeah, right.
11: What a disgrace. Let me tell you something. That was it was so great seeing that the other night. I got to tell you, man, that was freaking wonderful. God bless them, Met fans. God bless them.
6: Yep. Hey, Joe, can anybody ever just ask this clown why he traded, let Alonzo walk? Why did he do it? Why? Yeah. I never heard someone ask him, why did you let Alonzo go? Give us a reason. Maybe you have. Maybe in his warped mind, he has a reason why.
11: Well, his reason was because he wanted run prevention, and Pete's WAR wasn't high enough, and they're worried about the contract in the fifth year. You're worried about the damn contract in year five? Come on, it was all nonsense, Mike. He didn't want him. He didn't want him, and it goes back to the owner. The owner. That these two guys, Steve Cohen and Stearns, they have like the scarlet letter on their shirts for letting Pete go. They will forever. I don't care what happens with Stearns going forward, and you should be gone today. And they'll never win with Stearns, by the way. I'm telling you right now, I said this from day one they brought him here. But we will always look at him as the guy that let Pete Alonso walk. That will, he will have to live with that forever. Go ahead, Mike.
6: Yeah, what a bill of goods Cohen sold us, huh?
11: He really did.
6: Did he stick it to us?
11: He really did. No doubt about it. Sold us a bill of goods, and he's, let's be real, yeah, he's got more money. He's got money. The Wilpons didn't, but he's no better than the Wilpons. And I keep saying this, Mike. The Wilpons would have signed Pete. They would have never signed Soto. Never. But they would have kept Pete because they knew, just like David Wright, they would have known what Pete meant to the organization. Right or wrong?
6: No, absolutely. You're 100% right. And the only good thing I could say about this season is going to be over in a week.
11: Thank God.
6: And we could put that with 50 other seasons that we flushed down the toilet.
11: Yep.
6: You know?
11: Yep. If more than that. And by the way, the Jets, bro, we're hot. We're 1-0.
6: Hey, for what that couple calls back said, if the Jets just play .500 ball the rest of the year, they'll win 9 games and maybe get in the playoffs.
11: Yeah. Could you imagine
6: how great would that be?
11: That would be pretty good. That would be good, bro. No doubt.
6: I mean, there are a lot of frauds out there I'm watching in football. Detroit, you said it. They're frauds. They're frauds. Yeah. That team, the ship left. They're done. They're finished.
11: Yeah. They had their win. Yes, they did. They had their chance to go to the Super Bowl, and their coach blew it. Yeah, you're right.
6: Yeah. I tell you, the team that I say watch out for in that division is the Bears. This year we were looking for something good from the Knicks, and we got something great. You know? That's how life is. That's how everything is, you know. And I don't want to hold you up, Joe. Thursday I went golfing with Sal.
11: How'd you play? Right?
6: He told me to, you know, send you his love. This guy is the most improved, best golfer I've seen.
11: Really?
6: It was, Joe, I was looking for a good day, and I got a great day. And that's what it's all about.
11: Great.
6: And it was tremendous. But, you know, hey, Joe, like, I'm going to use your words. Why not with the Jets? Why not?
11: Yeah.
6: That's what you always say. And you always, every time you say why not, it comes through.
11: Let's hope so, Mike. Let's hope. Let's win tomorrow. Let's win tomorrow and go from there.
6: Why not?
11: One game at a time. Let's go. You know what I mean, bro?
6: I love it, Joe. Joe.
11: All right, baby.
6: All the best, pal. You and Terry.
11: You and Paula. God bless, baby. We'll talk to you. 888-808-1019. But then go on a early Saturday morning. We're here till 8 o'clock for the Big Blue Preview Show.
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27: What a

0: 617 Beningo on Saturday. I got to tell you, Ray, you're churning them out today, Ray. You know? But, bro, you're doing it all, man. You're going to be singing soon, you know? That's Frank again, right? That's got to be Frank again, right? Yeah. Nicky's here, and the great Nick Theodoro, as Ray hands off to him. 888-808-1019. A very happy Met fan, Ross in Bergen, is on the fan. Ross, how are you? Hi, Ross.
1: Hey, Joe, you got me?
0: I got you, Ross.
1: What's going on, Joe? How you doing, man? Been a couple weeks.
0: I'm doing... Ross, how can I be bad? The Jets are 1-0, and the Mets season is over. Thank God.
1: Ain't no stopping you now.
0: There you go. There you go. And by the way, Ross, the Knicks are world champions, so it's not that bad.
1: Hey, nobody can take that from us, bro. It's crazy to think that our championship offseason is come and gone. You know, we're back to work, back to reality now, trying to get two in a row now in a couple
0: weeks.
1: There you go. Justin, too. I was going to say, when you were talking about 82 games being too much, Justin beat me, too, bringing up that we got 84 now on the
0: ice. I didn't realize that. 84 games? I mean, come on, man. I mean, come on.
1: We start off really in Boston.
0: Is that where they open, with the Bruins?
1: Yeah, I heard Jonas Korpisalo is going to get a standing ovation on his first game back in Boston if he's between the pipes. Maybe we'll give him a Will Borgen when they come back here in
0: December.
1: There you go, bro. Yeah, so you know my opinion on Pete, obviously, and that hasn't really wavered, but what I'll say is...
0: I don't see how, bro. How could you have not? You were happy this guy's gone? Seriously, bro. Seriously. Come on.
1: I wanted, because look, you've rightfully given crap to Soto and Lindor. Soto especially, because I feel like people don't give him enough crap. Most expensive guy on the team. He's been one of the worst.
0: Soto is so overrated, it's beyond belief. But go ahead.
1: That's where I look at the team, my argument's been that you say it's not his fault, because like I'll always draw it up to you, put him in the same conversation as a Doc, a Daryl, and a Tom. They all got rings and he doesn't. And I know that's not his fault.
0: That doesn't matter. You talking about Pete? He is.
1: Yeah, Pete.
0: David Wright. How about David Wright? He doesn't have a ring.
1: I looked at David Wright as a career loser at the end of the day. Real quick, because it's been a couple weeks since the podcast. Great show.
0: Career loser. Come on, bro. Come on.
1: Well, here's the thing. I'll say with your football team, you didn't want Lamar Jackson because he doesn't have a ring. The guy's got two MVPs. And I agree with you on Lamar, too.
0: I want my own quarterback, bro. You know what I want? When it comes to that, I want my own quarterback. I don't want somebody else's quarterback. I want my own.
1: I know Pete isn't the reason he never had a ring. I was so disgusted by – you talk about disgust with you seeing him in a different jersey. My disgust came from a team that was once 55-35 that missed the playoffs and lost every single game they trailed in the eighth inning or later. And I know that's not just Pete. I would have gotten rid of everybody. I would have got rid of Lindor. You know me, Joe. I've said
0: the guy that needs to go is David Stearns. Okay.
1: No, Joe, every single one of them needs to go.
0: The
1: owner's got to go.
0: The owner's not going. Unfortunately, the owner's not going. But the owner's not going. Okay? I mean, I'm down on the owner, but he's not going. He needs to get rid of Stearns immediately. Immediately. Where is Stearns? Is he in a witness protection program? How about having the balls, David, Mr. Tarvin, to come out and say, I blew it. How about that? Because the reason this team sucked this year was because of David Stearns. Let's tell it like it is, okay?
1: Let's tell it like it is.
0: All right.
1: Because if you're going to have the balls to blow up the team, which I was on board with, you damn sure better get it right.
0: Yeah.
1: And
0: how's Jorge Polanco doing? Luis Robert. Freddie Peralta, how about all of those wonderful effing moves?
1: In fairness, the Peralta one, what, there were zero signs of Peralta being that bad.
0: Okay, well, he's
1: like, I'll give him Robert, but that's what I'm saying, and that's probably a bigger problem at the end of the day is that, I mean, Bo Bichette, who saw him being as garbage as he was.
0: Right.
1: You know what I mean? If they brought in look at Boston's offseason was very similar. They brought in a lot of guys, you know, on the back end of their careers. Wilson Contreras and Sonny Gray on the wrong side of 30 have had the best years of their careers. Right.
0: How about the fact that they
1: would have been terrible.
0: That they dumped Cora and they've been better since the other guy took over. What, Tracy, right? He took over and they've been a hell of a lot better.
1: Yeah.
0: Andy Green should be the manager. Andy Green should be the manager going forward. He really should. You should.
1: The only thing that scares me, Joe, I'll say the one thing, and I know this is even a non-thought because he said he flat out doesn't want it. The only thing that scares me, though, is my dad's a Raider fan, so I keep very close ties with them. And okay. I saw the whole saga with Rich. You remember Rich Bisacci replaced Gruden. They make the playoffs, and they don't bring him back. And that's the whole talking point. And Max Crosby said, if you don't bring back Antonio Pierce when they had the whole situation with Josh McDaniels, he said, I saw Bisacci go out the door. You let go of AP, I'm out. So they kept AP around, who looked good as an intern, and he fell flat on his face.
0: He did, but I think Andy Green's got a feel for this team. And when you got all the young guys, when you got all the young guys that they have, okay, Andy Green's the right guy to manage this team, not Alex Cora. And I like Beltran, but I think Green is the guy. I really do.
1: What do you think of Pujols? Because I've heard him just as much as Beltran.
0: I just think that Green's the guy, bro. Look at these young guys on the team. Luis Pujols, I hear he wants the job, right? Doesn't he want to manage the Mets? Didn't I hear that?
1: Pujols, I heard that, yeah.
0: Yeah, I don't know.
1: He looks
0: never
1: good
0: managed.
1: In the WBC. Yeah, okay. I mean, neither is Beltran. But, no, I agree with you. I like Green, but I think he flat out said he doesn't want it. Real quick, I just want to get this out so it's not misconstrued. Even though I haven't wavered on Pete, I was fully on board the standing ovation for him.
0: Of course.
1: Because I think it was, but I not only don't think it was more so for Pete, I think it was more anti-Stearns. And I think the people that are delirious about how could you root for an opponent. And then the one that really struck me was the Sean Maniacal. And I've defended Sean a lot because I think he gets a bad rap when you get the fans off 20.

0: But a freaking Hall of Fame is an Oriole. Give me a
1: right.
0: break. You're tone deaf too. You really
1: I know,
0: are.
1: But Joe, like,
0: no, no, no, no, no, no. No, you are. You are.
1: Year.
0: You are. People
1: so
0: bought the tickets about Pete. This was about Alonzo and sticking it to the management.
1: Okay, but,
0: okay?
1: But Joe, going into the year.
0: No, no, no, no, no, no. There's no going into the year.
1: That series should have meant something.
0: Well, it didn't. And this
1: but that's
0: team
1: what I'm
0: sucked.
1: Saying, and I
0: this
1: think that's where the hatred
0: dead.
1: Came from.
0: Bro, this team was dead in May, okay? They were dead in May. All right, the season
1: I'd
0: ended
1: say even
0: in May.
1: April.
0: They didn't even get to June. Okay, fine. They didn't even get to freaking June. But you're a little tone deaf with Pete, too. You were ready to get rid of him. You were happy with freaking Polanco.
1: I would have gotten rid of
0: no, no, hold
1: every
0: on.
1: Single
0: you
1: one
0: were,
1: of them.
0: But, well, you were wrong. You know what? You're 100%
1: I
0: wrong.
1: I was.
0: 100% wrong because you, bro, drank the freaking Stern's Kool-Aid, didn't you?
1: No, I drank,
0: no, yes,
1: I drank
0: you
1: the
0: did.
1: Kool-Aid
0: no,
1: on this
0: yes, you did. Ross,
1: Joe,
0: come on. Ross,
1: no,
0: you're
1: on.
0: full of it. Ross, you're full of it, Ross.
1: They were just as much losers as they are now.
0: You are full of it. Stearns,
1: won,
0: you love
1: Cohen
0: the fact that
1: team.
0: Stearns came here. Hold on. You love the fact that Stearns came here and you drank
1: no,
0: the Kool-Aid and he
1: hold
0: stuck it up your ass
1: I never
0: and he
1: wanted
0: stuck
1: Stearns
0: it up
1: the,
0: my ass and he stuck it up the Met fans' ass. And the Met
1: I never
0: fans came
1: Stearns
0: to this
1: in the
0: game.
1: First place.
0: Okay, you
1: and,
0: didn't. Okay,
1: no,
0: but you
1: I
0: didn't
1: didn't,
0: want
1: and
0: Pete
1: I'll tell
0: either.
1: You, right now,
0: you didn't want Pete.
1: I don't
0: How's
1: want
0: he
1: any
0: doing?
1: of them because...
0: How's he doing, Pete?
1: Joe, there's something internally
0: yeah,
1: broken with this
0: Yeah, you didn't want anybody.
1: Franchise.
0: Okay.
1: How did they
0: you know
1: screw
0: what?
1: Up Juan
0: this
1: Soto
0: franchise
1: was my
0: has
1: point.
0: been
1: they
0: internally.
1: Up Juan
0: okay.
1: Soto. They can't. This, if Shohei Ohtani came here, he'd be a reliever, bro. And
0: let
1: you
0: me
1: know
0: tell
1: that.
0: You right now, this franchise
1: He's
0: seen
1: the team
0: has
1: longer
0: been.
1: Than me.
0: See, you haven't been around long enough. You haven't been burned enough. This franchise has been screwing the fans for 65 freaking years. Let's be honest about it.
1: Joe,
0: they've
1: you've
0: never
1: seen a
0: been
1: lot
0: to
1: of
0: the.
1: Bad
0: hold
1: baseball.
0: On. They've never been to the playoffs more than 2 years in a row. This owner came here, sold us a bill of goods. He's no better than the Wilpons, except he's got
1: he's
0: money.
1: Worse.
0: And he
1: no,
0: brought
1: he's worse.
0: This guy, okay, that he brought, okay, if you want to say that, he brought these guy, this guy in, the genius in here, has no fear. This guy was a Met fan? He's no freaking Met fan. David Stearns,
1: Owen was
0: a Met
1: fan?
0: Fan?
1: Neither one of them were Met fans. I
0: of
1: agree
0: course
1: with,
0: not.
1: I agree with you on all and, this. Joe, that... I agree with you on
0: okay,
1: that.
0: Well, when Pete
1: My
0: Alonso
1: is,
0: goes to the
1: step-
0: Hall of Fame, maybe I'll take you with me, you know, and you could wear your Alonzo Baltimore
1: you know
0: Oriole jersey.
1: Me. Joe,
0: all
1: let,
0: right?
1: me, let me just clarify one last thing. I appreciate all the time. That's my biggest problem is since Cohen bought the team, you still haven't seen those 2 years in a row. And Pete Alonzo, call it what it is part of that long laundry list of history. Even
0: yeah,
1: if it's not
0: another
1: his
0: disaster.
1: Fault
0: he's another disaster. He's you my, know what? You know what he is? And I got to run because I got to go to
1: thank
0: the break.
1: Thank you, Joe. Appreciate it.
0: All right. Pete Alonso is another future Hall of Famer who will not go into the Hall of Fame as a Met. How about that? How about that? Another one. Could go on and on and on. We could go on and on and on. Steve Cohen, what a disaster. David Stearns, what a disaster. Destroyed this baseball team. Destroyed it. And I want to hear it that these people bought. No, no, no. The people that were there bought tickets to see Alonso. The Met fans came with venom because of the mistake that Cohen and Stearns made. It's the worst thing. It's the worst decision that this franchise has made since Joe McDonald and M. Donald Grant decided to trade Tom Seaver. It really is. And that's covering a lot of freaking territory. A lot. A beloved player, homegrown Met, and they didn't understand, which tells you all you need to know. Because David Stearns came here, and he was going to show everybody how freaking smart he is. I'm smarter than everybody. I'm going to destroy the team, and I'm going to show you how to build the team. I'm going to bring in Jorge Polanco, who never played first base in his life. How's he been? He may be the worst Met of all time. And I'm going to bring in Lewis Robert, who absolutely stunk. I know he was hurt. Freddy Peralta. Well, nobody saw signs that he was going to be bad, and actually he's pitching good in Tampa. What a surprise. I'm going to get rid of the entire coaching staff. I'm going to give $40 million to Bo Bichette. How overrated is he? And let's be honest, okay, and this isn't on Stearns, because Stearns, I'm sure Stearns wanted no part of Soto. But let's be real.

0: okay? How overrated is Juan Soto? He's overrated. I'm sorry. They gave this guy, $20 billion? You know, $50 million a year? Is this guy $50 million a year ball player? Right? Oh, yeah, he had a 3-run home run last night. Big deal. The season's over. Big deal. Oh, his OPS is 900. Oh, he walks a lot. I'd rather see Luis Torrens. I'd rather see Jared Young. I certainly would rather see Francisco Lindor up in a big spot ahead of Juan Soto. Oh, he just hit another roller to second base. Oh, did he pop up with the bases loaded? Give me a break. 888-808-1019. We'll be back with your calls. We're here till 8 o'clock for the Big Blue Preview Show.
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2: Jets are going to have to go to Detroit a couple weeks. And this is the conundrum that they're going to find themselves in. 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
6: Tonight, bingo. Saturday, Nick Theodoro is now back on the other side of the glass doing his usual brilliant job. 888-808-1019. Carlo in Kings Park. Carlo, how are you?
7: Good morning, Joe. How are you doing?
6: I'm good, Carlo. What's up?
7: Joe, how did you like that game last week?
6: That's great. Very excited. Very happy. Joe, good Joe, to see a dominant win. We don't see many of those.
7: Oh, it was beautiful. Joe, I'm gonna make you laugh. I'm in a restaurant last night. I don't know if I should give him a plug or not, but it's called Catfish Annie's. It's okay. Over in Comac.
6: Okay.
7: It's a couple there sitting there. You see me with my jet hat and my jet shirt, mm-hmm. And they're snickering. Joe, they're snickering. And they took me every ounce not to go over to the table and go, "Are you for real?" Mm-hmm. I go, "I can't be proud for my team for at least one freaking week." I mean, come on. And let me tell you right now, Joe. Who's to say they can't beat Green Bay?
6: No.
7: Who's to say that?
6: I feel good about it. Why can't they beat them? Green Bay, what is it? What is this, the Lombardi Packers they're playing tomorrow?
7: Thank you, Joe.
6: Let's be real.
7: Exactly, Joe. Joe, I think the Jets are going to win. Huh? I'll be like Joe Willie. I guarantee they'll win.
6: I feel good about it.
7: How about that?
6: I feel very good about this game tomorrow. I will tell you that. Very good.
7: So do I, Joe. So do I. I love the thing with Pete. I mean, any Met fan, and I know you are a true blue and orange Met fan, loved what Pete did.
6: Yeah, of course.
7: If I had a urinal, I would have filled it because I was laughing my head off. I mean, every Met fan only wishes, only true Met fans wish that was David Stern standing right there when he speared that bat.
6: Yeah.
7: Because that was the most poetic thing I've seen.
6: That was directed at Stearns and Cohen. I mean, there's no doubt about it.
7: Oh,
6: of course.
7: No question.
6: Okay. No doubt about
7: it. Joe, that was beautiful. Joe, that was so beautiful. You know, and you were talking before about the infamous three guys in the outfield.
6: Right.
7: You're talking about a converging in that play.
6: Oh, the pop-up. Yeah, yeah.
7: Yeah, yeah. And you know what's really funny? I fight with a lot of people because a lot of people like to say that Juan Soto is this and Juan Soto is that. I go, you know, Joe, and you've been around baseball a little longer than I have. You know darn well

0: Leszczynski and David Kingman out to be at all stars in as far as outfield play. He is brutal, Joe. Joe, he has no arm. He has no enthusiasm to go after a ball. I mean, come on. You got to be kidding me. He is probably, you are right. You are 100% right, Joe. He is the most overrated.
1: He's very overrated.
0: Oh, Joe, he
1: if
0: is.
1: If you watch this guy play every day, you know it. You see
0: it. Joe, I'm a Yankees. I see everything, Joe. Come on.
1: He should have stayed with the Yankees. Soto should have stayed there, okay? Because with them, he was good. Because he wasn't the number one guy on the team. He was the number two guy to Judge. You know what? He should have stayed with the Yankees. He really should have. And he probably thinks he should have, too. Probably.
0: But, Joe, you know, Joe, all king aside, he is, I hate to be so redundant, but he is one lazy ball player.
1: Yeah.
0: God, he's lazy. God. Yeah, well. I mean that ground out the other, I said to myself, I go, the Yankees are going to win this game. The Yankees are going to win this game right now because he's not going to run the ball out. He's not going to run the ball out.
1: Not only that,
0: out.
1: You knew he was never – you're talking about the game that they beat him that – what was it, the Friday night game at the stadium.
0: Yeah.
1: You knew he wasn't getting a big hit. There's no freaking way. I told you, there's five guys on his team I'd rather see up in a big spot than him.
0: You'd rather see Terrence.
1: No doubt about it. As crazy as that sounds, yeah. Yes.
0: Exactly. You've got to be kidding me. And everybody fights with me. Oh, but it's Juan Soto. I go –
1: who cares?
0: He's not.
1: I don't care who he is. Who is he?
0: He's Juan. I go.
1: What is he?
0: Well,
1: Willie
0: no.
1: Mays? This guy.
0: Exactly.
1: I love when they call him Ted Williams. I want to laugh.
0: I was just Joe. You read my mind.
1: I want to laugh when I hear that.
0: Insult to Ted Williams.
1: Of course,
0: that's an
1: it
0: absolute
1: is
0: insult to Ted Williams.
1: Please, not Ted Williams. Okay.
0: Ted Williams was a ball player, a complete ball player. This man is a lazy. He's lazy. He's completely lazy, Joe.
1: Yeah.
0: Oh, and as far as the Yankees go, Joe. Look. If Judge needs to sit out, let him sit out. Just let him sit out and get rest. I mean, who's to say that they can't win? I love this one. Oh, the Yankees can't win because of the wild card. Are you out of your mind with that pitching staff? They can't win? Are you out of your mind? You've got to be kidding me.
1: Bro, it's all about the playoffs. There's no reason the Yankees can't win a World Series this year. To me, there's none. I don't see the Dodgers again. I don't think the Dodgers are even getting back to the World Series. I don't see any.
0: The Dodgers, Joe.
1: Yeah, I don't. And who's so great that the Yankees can't beat? Who is that? Certainly
0: exactly
1: in the American League. I don't buy
0: the
1: Tampa.
0: The Rays.
1: I guess.
0: The Rays, Joe.
1: We'll see. Let's see what happens if the Yankees play him in the championship series. Let's see what happens.
0: Exactly, Joe. I'm going to quote Joe Willie one more time. I guarantee it.
1: For tomorrow?
0: Yes.
1: All right.
0: Yes.
1: I feel good about it, I got to tell you. There's
0: God
1: no reason
0: you,
1: we can't win. No reason
0: God
1: they can't
0: you,
1: win,
0: Joe.
1: All right, Carla. God bless. Take care. 888-808-1019. We've got time for another call here. We got a break again. What are we doing, Nick? Take a quick break. We'll be back with Ivan from Staten Island. We're here till 8 o'clock for the Big Blue Preview Show.
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14: Here's the pitch. Swing on a fly ball to right field. Pretty well hit. Freeland back at the wall. He jumps. It's gone. He did it. He did it. Pete Alonso keeps this fairy tale season going with the fairy tale swing of his career.
15: WFAN, the Mets, the Rangers, the Islanders. Howie Rose did it all. Congratulations on a truly amazing career from your forever friends at WFAN.
14: Put it in the books.

0: All right. Beningo, Saturday. 888-808-1019. I don't know what this is. What are you playing here, Nick? What is it?
1: It's a good question. It just came up next. It's called Chic, I Want Your Love, 1978.
0: Okay.
1: I guess you don't even know what that is.
0: Now,
1: I had to pull something up quick, that's why.
0: No, that's all right.
1: My bad.
0: I love you anyway. Howie, tomorrow, as we mentioned a couple times, tomorrow is Howie's final game for the Mets. It's going to be a big day for him. I hope the weather holds out. I'll be at the Jet game. I hope it holds out. Now, once you arrive tomorrow, just click the MLB Ballpark app. Go to the Mets page and hit Listen Live in the Enhance Your Visit section. 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There you go. All right, 888-808-1019. Ira in Staten Island. Hi, how are you?
2: Hey, Joe, nice introduction music that he just played for you. Very
0: there
2: nice.
0: There you go. I don't know what it is, but, you know, it was all right.
2: Nice upbeat. Get you in a good mood for a Jet win tomorrow.
0: I'm pumped up. And I'm ready, bro. I'm pumped for the game tomorrow. I'm ready to go.
2: Well, you should. Listen, you got the Packers are reeling. They haven't won 6 or 7 games already. And I think the weather's going to be a big factor tomorrow, which plays into the Jets' hands. Because, listen, we'll see what the Jets are after 4 or 5 games. But you know one thing, they're a physical team. I think the offensive line and defensive line, if they come to play, they should be able to take care of the Packers. They should be able to run the ball. Just don't make any stupid mistakes.
0: That's it. But that's clean up the penalties. I had too many penalties last week. They should have put 35 on a board in this game last week. Really?
2: Yes. So Glenn got some work to do. And this, and I'll tell you the truth, this is a big measuring stick for Glenn. Because, you know, he's not playing Cam Ward. He's playing a legit NFL quarterback legit offense.
0: Let
2: me see him go up there, come in with a good game plan. And I'll tell you the truth, Joe. You're right. I do believe they'll be 2-2 after 4. But I think tomorrow's the most winnable game. And I tell you, I'm expecting, because of the weather, a low-scoring affair. I'm looking like 17-13 Jets, approximately.
0: Okay.
2: But listen, Gene will be smart. And look, you know, you've been around just as long as I have. Bad weather like tomorrow, and you've got two running backs like Hall and Allen. I mean, there's no reason not to run the ball 35 times unless you fall behind early.
0: Look, this team with this offensive line, bro, they should be ground and pound 2.0. That's what they should be. Right? Yeah, I mean, really.
2: They should pull a page out of what Rex Ryan did. That's exactly what they should be doing.
0: Yeah, that's it. And protect the quarterback. They got weapons on offense. Let's go. I mean, the crowd's going to be pumped up. I hope the weather isn't that bad. What are they saying? 90% chance of rain, right?
2: Yeah, and they're talking maybe heavy at times, maybe light. They don't know. But regardless, it's going to be wet for most of the game. But listen, you come prepared, you know. And
0: they're giving out ponchos. Kenny told me they're giving out ponchos to everybody. Did you hear that?
2: Yes, they're giving out white ponchos.
0: They are white. I was going to say they have to be white. And what did they say? Jets on them too?
2: Either Jets or they got one of the sponsors to put a name on it. One or the other.
0: You
2: got to
0: put Jets on it, too, though. Yeah, come on.
2: Yeah, you would think it'll be both. But I think it's cool. I think, you know, people wear them over whatever else they're going to wear. I think it's going to be a good look. I got my white hat. And
0: there
2: you
0: go. I'll have a white hat, me too. I got a white Jet hat. I have Breece Hall. I'm wearing Breece Hall in white tomorrow, bro.
2: There you go. That's it. And you know what? Sitting at 2-0, if you know, I tell you, I'd be ecstatic.
0: We'd be delirious. If they win tomorrow, we're going to be delirious. Because now we know one thing, that even if we lose the next two games, and I think the Bears are legitimate. I don't know what the Lions are. I mean, I know they can score. I mean, the Lions can score points. I don't know how good their defense is. But one thing we know, if we win tomorrow, we're going into Cleveland to play the Browns. Well, here, when the Browns come here, we're no worse than 2-2, bro. Right? That's it.
2: And how great would that be after 5 games, 3-2? But you got to take care of tomorrow.
0: Got to win tomorrow. Big game to win tomorrow. No doubt about it. 100%.
2: And you know what it'll also show me about the coach and the organization and the players? This, you and I have seen it for years. This is a typical thing. They go out, they win an open and dominating, and they come up and they come home
0: flat.
2: And put up an egg.
0: Right. Play flat.
2: That's not going to happen. And
0: yeah,
2: you know
0: I don't
2: why
0: see
2: it's
0: it.
2: Not going to happen?
0: I'm with you. I don't see it.
2: You know why? Because you got DeMario Davis, and you got Harrison Phillips, and you got players like that with leadership. And they're not going to let these players read their press clippings. They're going to come in, and I think they're going to be ready to play. I think the crowd's going to be crazy. And I think they come away with a win.
0: Yeah, I feel good. I got to tell you, man, I really do. I feel good about this team. I've said it all along. This is a much better team. You know, you know what's good, too? And I think you agree with this, though. We all love the 1 o'clock games, which is great. But you know what, bro? Because the Giants have so much expectations and the hype for them and Dart and Harbaugh and all that, the Jets, I love it, man. We're just flying under the radar. You know what I mean? Like the Giants are getting the attention in New York, and we're just kind of flying low with nobody expecting anything. Right?
2: I like it that way.
0: Of course we do.
2: You know, they want to flex a game in week 9. If we're still in contention, I'm fine with that.
0: Yeah, all right.
2: Right now, the 1 o'clock games under the radar. Just
0: beautiful.
2: Keep on winning games, and everything else will take care of itself.
0: Yep. Well, I'll probably see you tomorrow at some point. I hope the weather holds out, man. If it's freaking pouring, I don't know, man. It's going to be tough to deal with, but...
2: It's going to be tough to deal with, I know. But listen, you got to do what you got to do, and enjoy, hopefully enjoy the win, and we'll talk after.
0: Yep, we certainly will. All right, be good, bro. I'll talk to you. 888-808-1019, Frank in Syosset. Frank, how are you?
3: Joe, good morning.
0: Frank.
3: Yeah, talking about the – just touch – I call about the Yankees, but – So just to talk about the Giants a second, I think they're going to have a rough go against the Rams, don't you?
0: I don't know. I mean, I don't know. Seriously, I mean, first of all, Miles Garrett's out. You got the Rams coming back from that disaster in Australia. I don't know that. I think the Giants could win Monday. Why not? Why can't they win Monday? Why?
3: We're going to find out a lot about their secondary, Joe, because the Rams could sling it, you know. Their quarterback could sling it. They could throw the ball.
0: Yeah, but
3: they
0: the
3: can't
0: Giants
3: throw the ball.
0: The Giants can move the football, bro. I mean, you got a lot of weapons on offense. Your offensive line's a lot better. You got a couple guys that can run, including the quarterback. Neighbors is back. He looks good. You got this kid, likely a tight end, who looks like he could really, really be a tremendous player for them. I'd feel good tomorrow, man. You know, and tomorrow. Monday night, in a lot of ways for the Giants, is kind of a house money game because nobody's expects them to win. They're 7-point underdogs. I mean, you know, they're in good shape. And then what, they got the Titans home the week after that, right? And play Tennessee after that? So I think the Giants can win the division. I said this before the year started, and I'll say it again. I think they can. Why not?
3: No, they got the offense, Joe. I mean, Dart hit everybody last week. He hit everybody.
0: Yep.
3: Likely, Moody.
0: Yep.
3: Malachi Fields.
0: Yep.
3: He hit everybody. Neighbors. Scatterboo's running the ball. He's a scrappy player. They definitely got the run game. They got a good offensive line. They got receivers. They got the tight end. That's Giant football, the tight end. You know, go back to Shockey. He always talks about Shockey.
0: I go back to Joe Walton when he was the tight end in 1960. But the prototypical Giant tight end is Mark Bavaro. I don't know if you go back that far, but he is. That's the guy.
3: I go back to Talkington. I see him.
0: Oh, okay. So you saw Bavaro play.
3: Yeah. No, but would you call it a disaster, really, the Rams against the Bills? I mean, I know the Bills are fast, Joe. The Bills are just
0: What do you mean
3: machine.
0: The Rams against the Bills? You mean the game against the 49ers last week? What are you talking about? What do you mean the Bills?
3: Is that I thought the Bills played the Rams.
0: No.
3: They didn't play the Rams?
0: No, they played the 49ers in Australia.
3: The 49ers.
0: Yeah, they blew them out.
3: Oh, okay.
0: They blew them out, yeah.
3: Okay. No, we'll see. We'll see, Joe. But as far as the Yankees go, you heard about the log jam that's coming up, right?
0: What do you mean
3: the log jam? I mean, it's good. It's a good problem to have. The log jam is, too many first basemen. What happens when Chisholm comes back? With Volpe, who do you play? Volpe or Chisholm?
0: You got a lot of guys, man. You got a lot of guys who can play. A lot of guys. I mean, getting ready. You know, you want to be healthy as you can going into the playoffs. Hopefully, Judge is going to be able to play. And you go for the Yankees are good. There's no reason the Yankees can't win a World Series. To me, none. None.
3: Well,
0: There's no great teams out there. I mean, I don't buy the Dodgers this year. I just don't think they're going to win again this year. I don't think so. I really don't.
3: I mean, they're a Jekyll and Hyde team, like I said to you. I mean, Sizzle Waltman calls them a Jekyll and Hyde team. They either hit or they don't hit, Joe.
0: But they win. What are they, 25 games? What's their record, 89-64? Is that the Yankee record? That's pretty good. That 25 games.
3: Back to a horrible last night, Joe. They're throwing the ball all over the field. They're a horrible baseball team.
0: Yankees can win.
3: It's a good problem. It's a good problem. But, you know,
0: By the way, I'm going to let you continue, Frank, but I got to get this ID, otherwise I get
3: all
0: in trouble.
3: All right, go ahead. Hold on.
0: Now you're listening to Beningo here on a Saturday on WFAN, WFAN FM, WFAN FM HD 1 New York. Go ahead, bro. Go ahead.
3: All right, we got the bills paid, Joe.
0: There you go.
3: No, listen. I mean, you know, Boone's going to get killed if things don't work out. I mean. When Grisham comes back, what are you going to do with Jones?
0: Yeah, Jones is good.
3: Right?
0: I like
3: what are you
0: going
3: to do with Jones when Grisham?
0: This is a good problem to have, bro. Look at
3: sure this. Is.
0: You got a lot of guys on this team. You really do.
3: Yeah.
0: And if Judge and if Judge really can't play, I mean, they just put him on a 10-day IL. If he can't play, you got a lot of guys on. You got pitching. You can pitch. Cole pitched a good game last night. You know?
3: Yeah. Are you know, one of your callers say, Joe, they got like five guys on the team. We talked about this before that are in their mid-30s. The only guy in his mid-30s that hasn't been affected by Father Time is Goldschmidt this year. Isn't that crazy?
0: Goldschmidt's been good.
3: Judge now with the calf and Stanton and how many pitchers have had surgery? It's an aging team. I mean, they're lucky to get.
0: But you're an aging team, but you got a lot of young guys, man. You got Schlittler, you got Lombard, you got Spencer Jones. You know, you don't know what maybe Volpe is a second baseman. I don't know. You know, you got some young guys on this team, bro. You do, right?
3: I mean, I don't know either. Yeah, Jones has been developing. Yep. Lombard is coming along. A lot of errors, but coming along.
0: All right.
3: I'd rather go with the experience, tell you the truth. I'd rather go with. At this time of year, how important these games? I'd rather go with Caballero, to tell you the truth.
0: All right.
3: Or just platoon them.
0: Look at the guy. I mean, really, the Yankees got a lot of freaking guys, man. You just said, they got a lot of guys. They do.
3: Yeah. I know you got a lot of callers, Joe. Talk to you next week.
0: All right, Frank. Hang in there. Be happy.
3: All right.
0: Be happy
3: All
0: with
3: right.
0: the Yankees. You could be the Mets.
3: All right.
0: All right?
3: You're right.
0: All right, Frank.
3: All right.
0: God bless. Take care. Really, if you're a Yankee fan, you know, look, I understand that you're a Yankee fan. You can't relate to what we go through on the other side of town here. But, I mean, Yankees, man, you stay whatever you want. The organization is stable, okay? I mean, everybody hates Cashman. Everybody hates Boone. All they do is make the playoffs every year. I know they haven't won a World Series since 2009. I know they didn't win a World Series a couple years ago. Still, I'm telling you, man, I think the Yankees win it this year. I really do. I think they at least get to the World Series. And I don't see anybody. I don't see the Dodgers coming back. I really don't. Only a handful of teams have ever won three World Series in a row, and I don't think the Dodgers are going to join that list. I don't see it. 888-808-1019. Stuart in Brooklyn. Big Stu. How are you, Stu? He dropped. That means we got Rob in Yorktown Heights. Hi, Rob.
4: Hey, Rob. Joe. Listen. Yeah, Joe, the way you handle these callers, Joe, epitomizes why you're the best at what you do. We don't get that much on the fan no more. Before I get to the football, Joe, why would anybody get in the car on a Monday night to go watch the Mets and the Orioles, unless to go see Pete Alonso?
0: Of course.
4: And you knew the way that was going to transpire. After that series, Cohen should have had a press conference, got rid of Stern to say, you know something, we made a mistake. I was responsible. Moving forward, this is not going to happen again. Give the Mets fans something. I don't know what Drury and Stearns have on these general managers that they can't get. They not only don't know what they're doing. They ruined the team. They destroyed them. It's crazy. Yep.
0: Yeah, no, I agree. Well, you know what the problem is, bro? These guys think they're smarter than everybody. That's the problem. They think that they know better than anybody. I'm going to show you. I'm going to put my own stamp on the team, and I'm going to show you. And, boy, have they showed us, right? Right, Rob?
4: And have we been shown? And Joe, you know how good Pete Alonso felt when he left that place for 3 years? They sweat. You know the adrenaline that he felt? You can't paint a picture with that, Joe. It's great. And like I said, Colin should get an egg, smash it on his face, and say, "Look, I made a mistake. Not a football, Joe."
0: They'll never do that. Colin will never admit he made a massive mistake. Neither will Stearns. You know that. Neither of them.
4: Hey, Joe, before I get to the Packer game, did you have the Chargers in the knockout pool? Were you one of the guys?
0: No, I don't. This year, I got to admit, Rob, I've really downsized. Like, I'm not even doing the picks on the show here this year. So I'm really taking it easy. I'm not involved in any pools. I'm not involved in anything like that. I'm just enjoying the season and watching my football team and hope we have a good year. That's where I'm at.
4: After a while, I guess. But listen, Joe, going into this week, you got three angry teams playing football this week. Green Bay, the Rams, and the Chargers. Now, listen, I love Ira. But he said the Packers are real and haven't won 6-7 games. They're in the playoffs. They're in the playoffs every year. What do you think? You're facing the University of Wisconsin?
0: Oh, yeah, good. No. Look, the Packers are a good team, but they're not unbeatable, Rob. That's my point.
4: Well, let me tell you, Joe, if you watched last week's game, they dominated that game for 3.5 quarters. They couldn't execute a 4th-and-1 at the 6-minute mark on the ensuing drive. The Vikings got the ball. The Packers stopped them 3 times on 3rd down. They called roughing the passer, another foul, and the last one, Green Bay intercepted the ball in the end zone. On an interference call, and they gave the Vikings the 7 points. They dominated that game. So the rain is going to neutralize with some of the things that Green Bay is going to do tomorrow. But listen, you got a good team coming in there. Before the season, right now, Joe, the Packers and the Jets, before the season, if you had to put your money on, who's going to win 10 games?
0: No, of course.
4: The Packers or the Jets?
0: No, you're going to go with Green Bay, of course. Of course.
4: All right, but listen, after the first week, people – Let me ask you a question, too.
0: I want to ask you, stop a second here, Rob. I want to ask you this, because my buddy, the great Paul Pagnazzi, I don't know if you know Paul, he's a big Packer fan, good friend of mine. Now, I didn't see the game. I didn't see the Packer game. But according to what he told me, the officiating was pretty bad in this game. Am I right? I mean, you tell me.
4: From the 6 minute on for the Packers, and all hell broke loose. After they intercepted the ball in the end zone, and they just were throwing penalties on the Packers, but they stopped them 3 times on 3rd down to get them off the field. They were winning by 5 points, and they took 3 points off the board before they couldn't execute the 4th-and-1. They were winning by 5. They had a 4th-and-1.5 at the Viking 20. They kicked the field goal. They called a penalty on the Vikings, and they took the points off the board. And the ensuing drive, they didn't make the 1st down. But when the Vikings got the ball, 3 times they stopped them, and the Vikings got the 7 points. And then after that, all hell broke loose. Listen, it's gonna be a tougher game tomorrow. The rain neutralizes and everything. Mm-hmm. But the only thing I'm going to say is, Joe, before I leave, you said that they're handing ponchos out tomorrow?
0: That's what they said, yeah.
4: How about this? The 2 billionaires who own that stadium, give them ponchos to sit outside instead of putting a dome on top of the stadium so you and all the Jeff fans. I was going to go tomorrow, Joe. Listen, I'm not sitting out
0: I don't,
4: there.
0: I'm supposed to go. I got to see how it
4: are you
0: plays
4: the,
0: out.
4: Are you sitting underneath, or are you going to be?
0: No. I'm outside.
4: Joe, look. When you're 18 years old, you have a few beers, and then you could handle it. I can't sit out. I'm watching on TV and enjoying more. Joe, I can't tell you good luck.
0: No, I know.
4: We go on.
0: You know, I love you, Rob. You know what, though, Rob? I love you. You know, I appreciate it, man. You know that.
4: But Joe, listen. The Jets are going in the right direction. You have some kind of foundation now, and you have something going. Joe, enjoy the game tomorrow. Hope it works out for all the gamblers tomorrow, whatever they play, whatever they do. But I didn't have the Chargers in a knockout pool last week. It knocked a lot of guys out. But they're going to be angry tomorrow against the Raiders. And about the Ram game Monday night, you think the Giants, the Rams are going to go 1-2, Joe, the way they played in that game?
0: Probably not.
4: They got their 2 days in 2 days in Australia when the 49ers were out there for 2 weeks. They didn't acclimate towards the game.
0: No, I understand.
4: Joe, have a good day. I know you got a lot of calls, brother. I'll talk to
0: all
4: you
0: right.
4: next week.
0: Take care, Rob. Look, first of all, there never should be a game in Australia. That's a joke. That you make these guys fly out to Australia, Roger Goodell, is an absolute disgrace. Okay? You know, like, they give a damn about the NFL in Australia. I mean, come on. Come on, Roger. I mean, really? You know? I don't know. I don't know what. I mean, I don't know what. You know what I know? Nothing. I'll tell you what I know. Nothing. One thing we know about the NFL, every year it's different. We know that. Okay, there's a lot of teams that are good every year, but you know, a lot of teams that, you know, maybe aren't as good as we think they're going to be. And there's a lot of teams that are better than we think they're going to be. So, I give the Giants a shot. I don't think it's a foregone conclusion they're going to get beat Monday night. I don't. Right? And I think the Jets have a real shot tomorrow. I'll say it again. You could beat anybody, you could lose to anybody. That's the NFL. 888-808-1019. 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
6: Mixed reviews. 888-808-1019. Bingo on a early Saturday. Big Stu. Stuart in Brooklyn. Stu, how are you?
8: Hey, Joe, what's going on?
6: What's up, bro? You pumped up. Stu's flying, man. The Giants won. Notre Dame's 2-0. Yeah. And who they play this week? They played Michigan State this week, right?
8: Yeah, they're going to play Michigan State. Yeah,
6: Where is that game?
8: On the road, right? On the road, yeah. On the road.
6: They're a big favorite, like a 30-point favorite. They're like a 30-point favorite in this game, Notre Dame, aren't they?
8: They're like a fast and physical team, but they should beat them. Yeah, of course. They should beat them. And since we beat that Rice 52-0.
6: Yeah. 29.5. The line is 29.5. The game is in South Bend, bro. It's not at Michigan State. They're 29.5-point favorites at home.
8: But those two running backs, Nolan James and Aeneas Williams, they'll get their 15 to 20 yards as the season progresses. And Joe, Marcus Freeman is now the first Notre Dame head coach since New Rockne to win 12 consecutive games in a row by double digits.
6: Is that right? Okay.
8: Yeah.
6: So, that's pretty good company. Newt Rockne is pretty good company. That's good.
8: Yep.
6: Okay.
8: Yeah. Yeah, so as far as with the Giants, I thought Dart played a great game. Maybe one ball all night. You know that was
6: Dart was good. Dart's good. Dart's good, bro.
8: Oh, yeah.
6: He's good.
8: Oh, yeah.
6: You should be excited.
8: Yeah,
6: you should be pumped up. We should have drafted him.
8: But taking everything, you know, the defense gave him and nothing huge, but he was money on third down and all game. And I had a feeling he and Isaiah Likely would hit it off as a pair. So I'm thrilled to see that taking shape right from the get go. And I mean, his footwork compared to last year was outstanding. And plus the sideline phones to the field is something we haven't seen, much of since Eli. Joe also. So we can't underestimate the impact Pat Ricard had on this game. That first Scatterboo touchdown was because of an incredible block, and he's good.
6: He's 300 pounds too. He's good.
8: Yeah.
6: Look, Harbaugh brought him over. He brought him over from the Ravens, and Likely has a chance to really be good. I mean,
8: He really has a chance. But that Ricard, he was such a playmaker in getting that offense going, and the explosiveness of this game. It was to show that the game plan, you know, came together and the players executed it to perfection. And Joe, this was like old Mash Mouth school football, you know.
9: Yep.
8: And a lot to build on. But the two rookies that really stood out to me was Maui Noah and Arvel Reese for a pair of
6: two number one picks, bro. Your two number one picks. There they are. Yep.
8: The rookie class. Yeah, they made making their debut on primetime Sunday. You know, they delivered an absolute masterclass on both sides of the ball. But Joe, what's new for us Giant fans? Is that the receivers are consistently catching the ball. I mean, we're used to a lot more drops. Neighbors, Fields, Likely is coming down with it no matter what. And Mooney looks like he couldn't miss. And as far as the Monday night game goes, again against the Rams, you know, they'll still be adjusting from that long, trip. You know, like you said, they're losing Myles Garrett now for probably from 6 to 8 games. It has to be like a downer for them and mentally. And now you're missing Landsman, Spates, and also Curl, who's questionable.
6: Look, there's no reason the Giants can't win Monday. I keep saying that. I mean, look, I don't know. Look, everybody loved the Rams coming into the season. I get it. They were the big favorite to win. A lot of people like them to win the Super Bowl. Let's see what happens. Why not? Why can't the Giants go in there and win Monday night? Why not? Why not?
8: Yeah.
6: Nobody's expecting them to, so go get it. Go win.
8: Our secondary should have a much easier time with the slow Rams receiver and Puka will be a handful, but after that, there's not much, and their tight end and room is severely overrated. But if we can control their running game, which is potent, and with their own punishing running game, I mean, we could walk away, like you said, with a win. But Joe, you know what I'm concerned about in this game is the ball security. That's going to be so crucial as we saw in the.
6: But always is. Turnovers are always a factor. You don't want to turn the ball over. That's the quickest way to lose is turnovers. So you don't want to ever do that. Look, the Giants are in good shape. Win or not, Monday, you're coming home to play Tennessee. That's a game you're going to win. Tennessee stinks. You know, the schedule lightens up a little bit after that. The Giants are going to be. I'm telling you, man. I can see the Giants. I've said it. I can see them winning the division. Why not?
8: Yeah, I know you had them in the NFC. So let's hope so. I hope so because they
6: 10 wins. 10 wins for the Giants.
8: Because in that Cowboy game, they fumbled it, but they were able to recover. Yeah, but that's all I got for you, Joe. And you have a good week.
6: All right, take care, bro. Always a pleasure, Stuart. 888-808-1019, John in Freehold. John, how are you?
10: Good morning, Joe. I'm all excited about tomorrow with this Jet team, I tell you.
6: Before I go, John, because you're a big Nick. You're a big Nick fan. And how sweet is it that we are the world champions, John? Think about it. Do you think about this every day? Because I think about it every day. Do you or do you not?
10: Not every day, Joe, but quite often since it happened. And I told you when it first happened that I never thought that day would come. I never thought I would see it in my lifetime. And I'm so proud and so excited about that organization and where they've come from, where they were. And I look at the Jets the same way, Joe.
6: Let me ask you this, John. Could Darren Mooji be a football version of Leon Rose? Could he turn out to be that?
10: Absolutely.
6: Why not?
10: I'm totally impressed by what he's done so far.
6: Of course you are. Of course.
10: Like I said, why not us?
6: Of course.
10: Nobody thought the Knicks were going to do it. They were a laughing stock in the league. James Dolan, you're never going to win anything with James Dolan as the owner. What happened?
6: Yep.
10: He put the right people in
6: place. It took about 4 or 5 years. Once Thibodeau got there, things started to turn around. Leon Rose. And here we are. But I think the Jets, this team's going to be a lot. I've said it all along. John, they're going to be better than people think. They really are. Joe, I mean, that offensive line, John, the offensive line. I mean, to me, that's the key. That's the key to this team is that offensive line.
10: That's one of the best units in the entire league right now, Joe. And it's only going to get better because Membu and Fashino are only going to grow. The same thing with Pittman.
6: Yep.
10: I mean, they're young. They're young and they're ascending. And that's what you want across the board with the whole roster. But with tomorrow, just come out and give the Jets fans a great game day experience tomorrow.
6: How about that? You know, how about that,
10: three,
6: John?
10: There's three
6: how about
10: I,
6: that?
10: There's three things. Yeah, there's three things I've heard, Joe, that

0: out tomorrow. From on the field with the Jet players to the fans in the stands. That's what you come out and do. You make a statement tomorrow that this is our house. You protect that house. You dominate the line of scrimmage, like you said, with the offensive and defensive lines. And if the Packers are a wounded animal, then you put them out of their misery tomorrow. You put them to bed. You make MetLife Stadium tomorrow for Jordan Love a house of horrors. That's what you do.
1: Yeah. Let's go. I'm pumped up. John, I'm pumped up, man. I'm pumped up.
0: Joe, the weapons, Joe, I don't want to talk, like I said before, I don't want to talk about the weather. I don't want to talk about playing conservative and ground and pound. You've got legitimate weapons on this team. You're going to be all in white tomorrow. White uniform, white helmets. With that being said, let the motto be, let's play a clean game tomorrow. That should be Aaron Glenn's.
1: But you know what, though, bro? You know, one thing you talk about, the weapons, everything starts with the ground and pound, though. Because, bro, if they can run the ball effectively like they did last week, this team's going to be tough to beat, bro. They are. Because if they can control the football, it's only going to make it better for Geno. There's no doubt about it.
0: The guy that doesn't get mentioned is Arian Smith, Joe. If they can get Arian Smith right with that speed. He had a play last week.
1: He stinks. He dropped the pass. He had a pass in him in the hands. He stinks. How did he make the team? He stinks, John.
0: That pass that he dropped last week, he looked ahead. If he didn't look off that ball and caught that with his speed.
1: I can't believe he's still on a team. I guess only because he was a high draft pick. But he stinks.
0: He had problems in college in Georgia with his hands, Joe, just like A.D. Mitchell that we love. A.D. Mitchell had a problem with his hands, too, but he got it fixed. If they could fix Arian Smith's hands, that's just another added weapon to add whatever what they already have. And with the rookie last week going down out of Indiana, boy, that was
1: Cooper.
0: A beautiful play he made.
1: Yeah,
0: Cooper,
1: yeah,
0: Omar
1: yeah,
0: Cooper
1: yeah,
0: Jr.
1: Yep, yep.
0: A shame he went down because he's going to be a legitimate weapon for him. But I want Frank Reich to bring everything tomorrow. I want him to mix it up. Don't be conservative. Don't worry about the weather and everything else. Take it to the Packers. Like I said, defend your home field. It's a home opener. Everybody's charged up. You're 1-0. And like I said, why not us? Why not Geno Smith for comeback NFL Player of the Year? Why not?
1: No, I'm with you. John, I'm with you, John. I'm with you.
0: Joe, when they drafted him the first time he was here, it did not go well. He had a bad year a year ago. So what better motivation for Geno Smith to come back and really, you know, have a standout season this year, really prove everybody wrong, all the naysayers, you know, stay focused, keep your head in the game, get everybody involved, and just keep moving forward in a positive way.
1: Yeah.
0: I'm in agreement with you, Joe. I think people are sleeping on the Jets. I think the Jets could be really good. As long as they keep the right mindset, they don't read their headline clippings, and they keep grinding, and they keep improving, and they keep developing. I think the sky's the limit for this team. Are they going to make the playoffs? I don't know, but I think offensively
1: we're having a year. We're going to get a year. I told you, I want to be in the hunt, John. In the hunt.
0: Yeah.
1: Let's be in the hunt at least.
0: Joe, I think they could be hell on wheels offensively for anybody in the league. The defense, it's still a work in progress. We'll see. You know, Ira mentioned DeMario Davis before. DeMario Davis is a coach on the field, Joe. He's going to come out and have these guys ready tomorrow.
1: Yep, and Pons is playing tomorrow, too.
0: Yeah.
1: D'Angelo Pons is making his debut tomorrow.
0: Pons is a mirror image of what Aaron Glenn was. Same body type, same mental mindset, same skill set. I think that guy's got a positive future as well. And how about the kid we drafted out of Pittsburgh, the cornerback? He looked good last week.
1: He was hurt
0: a year ago, but he looked good, damn good last week. You know, I mean, Fitzpatrick being out is going to hurt, and Omar Cooper Jr., you know, is a loss. But like I said before, I don't want to talk about who's not there. I want to see the guys that are there make a statement tomorrow.
1: Yeah.
0: Come out.
1: Hey, look.
0: Take it from the Packers and win the damn game. That's all I care about.
1: Yeah. I'm with you, bro.
0: It's realistic, and it's doable. So go get it.
1: But everything
0: Rev
1: starts.
0: The horns and take it. Take it from Green Bay. Don't give them any opportunity to think that they can win that game. That they're going to be in that game. Like I said, make that a house of horrors right from the first kickoff.
1: John,
0: don't give them any hope.
1: Thanks for the call, bro. I got to run because it's 7:30. I got a break.
0: Enjoy the game, Joe. Let's go,
1: all right.
0: Jets.
1: Amen. It all starts.

0: thoughts with your offensive line, really. I got no problem with them playing ground and pound. I got no problem with it. It all starts with that, and it's all only going to make Geno better. And Geno's playing with a chip on his shoulder. Let's be honest about it. He is. 888-808-1019. We'll break here. 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
10: Fastball hit deep to left field. This one's going a long way. Holy smokes. The captain is back. He hits one into the upper deck in left field. Unbelievable.
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12: Tina Turner, 888-808-1019. They didn't go on Saturday. We're here till about another 20 minutes or so. Big Blue preview coming up.
13: 888-808-1019. Jim in Manhattan is on the fan. Jim, how are you?
14: Hey, Joe. You know the difference between the Yankees and Mets. Yankees drop Strawberry and Alonzo. I mean, and Yankees don't drop Strawberry and Alonzo. They trade for Babe Ruth and Roger Maris.
13: Right.
14: You know, Cone came in, he says, we're going to be the big cheese. We're going to pull Steinbrenner. We're going to outspend the Yankees for Soto. So the Yankees just adjust. They bring in Bellinger, Fried, and Gresham. They elevate Rice and Jones. As always, Yankees in the playoffs, the Flushing Mets in the crapper.
13: Yeah. Look, I'm a Met fan. You're right. You're right, Jim. I mean, it's not even close. It's not even close. The Mets are this. Let me just say this. This season is one of the lowest marks in the history of this franchise. It really is. It really is.
14: That's
13: brutal.
14: Hard to say, bro, because you've had a lot of low marks.
13: I know.
14: And I'll tell you, it makes sense that the Mets play in Flushing. That's where they belong.
13: Yeah. Well.
14: But I'll tell you, all you got to say about the Mets this year goes like this. PCA, possible National League MVP, Alonzo, American League RBI leader. What else do you have to know? They traded away two of the best players in baseball. It's unbelievable.
13: When they let Pete walk, and the Pete Crow Armstrong for Javi Baez trade is fast becoming one of the worst. And this is saying a lot with the trades that this franchise has made over the years, Jim. This is fast becoming as bad as any of them, right? It really is. Could you imagine if the Mets had... Wait a minute, I just want to say this. Could you imagine where the Mets would be if they had the two Petes on the team right now? Where would they be?
14: They'd be a lot
13: a little better
14: be a
13: than
14: lot
13: they are.
14: Better. Yeah, we'd rather have those two than Soto and the guy they got from Toronto. You know, I didn't know that the Mets traded Dykstra and McDowell for Juan Samuel.
13: And
14: it makes all the sense because Juan Samuel, they put in center field. He never played there before.
13: Right.
14: And the guy they brought in to replace same old. They brought in a guy to replace Alonzo at first base, never played first base to improve the defense.
13: Right.
14: I mean,
13: right.
14: Right. It's like they got a way of doing things. It doesn't change. It doesn't matter who's working there.
13: Doesn't matter. You know what, bro? It doesn't matter who the owners are. It doesn't matter who the GM is or the manager or whatever. President of baseball operations. It's the same garbage that it's basically been for 65 years. Let's be honest about it. Right around, how else can I say it, Jim?
14: Yeah, it's unbelievable. They just pass their way of doing things generation to generation. It's like
13: it's like they
14: brought them up. They say, here's your training how to screw up and be bad at your job. You know.
13: And again, if you're a Yankee fan, right, Jim? You're a Yankee fan.
14: I follow the Mets, but I'm more of a Yankee fan. Yes.
13: But if you saw that pop, did you see the pop up that they let drop the other night between the three multimillionaires that didn't make the play? Did you see that?
14: Yeah, and then last night, Alonso made an excellent play at first base. They traded him because he can't play defense, but he played pretty well last night.
13: Unbelievable.
14: Two home runs in three games, you can't beat that, man.
13: No. Hey, look, you know what? Man. All right, Jim, take care. Be good.
14: Thanks a lot, man.
13: You be good. Yep. Yeah, that sums it up. And speaking of it, here's my buddy Harvey in Dix Hills. I know he's just thrilled with the state of the Mets. Hi, Harvey.
15: Hi, Joe. It's so hard to summarize 2 years of calls with you. You know, and the whole emphasis was signing Alonso. They did not, correct?
13: Yeah, of course.
15: The bottom line is, and let's face it. I have to let you know that sometimes events conspire in your benefit. My office hours ended early. I went to one of my two favorite diners out here on Long Island that you don't know, called the Oakney.
13: Okay.
15: And I had my Alonso jersey and was with my wife. And as events would happen, Alonso hit his 300th home run when I was there, and I have a picture. And that's very special to me.
13: Good.
15: And that summarizes 2 years of my calls with you, which is, as I said, which is very difficult. But one thing I can tell you is that one day some investigative reporter is going to find out why Stearns is not fired, why he's still here, and or he doesn't hire a competent general manager who knows personnel. And it still hasn't happened yet. And they are still in last place, despite it all. All right?
13: Yeah, well.
15: What more can you say about it,
13: Harvey? There's nothing to say. I mean, this week was one of the most embarrassing weeks for Cohen and Stearns. It was unbelievable. All right, let's be honest. It was such a slap in the face to those guys, and it was absolutely beautiful. I mean, right or wrong, Harvey. I mean, the fans let the management have it, and they deserved every bit of it.
15: Well, I let them have it at the diner, and
13: sure.
15: I must tell you that I am a passionate Mets fan.
13: Of course, and
15: you are a passionate Mets fan.
13: Aren't we all?
15: And 1986 is the magic number again.
13: 40 years.
15: I thought the whole idea was to win a World Series. Okay, and they had the core of the team. And believe it or not, Joe, there are people that really supported breaking up that core, which I wasn't.
13: I know. No, of course
15: they have some good young players now, but they had many then. But the special player was Alonso, okay?
13: Yep.
15: You can't,
13: as
15: you said, they didn't want him. I said he was irreplaceable, and he is irreplaceable. You can't find another Alonso.
13: Right.
15: You cannot find me one.
13: Yeah. No, bro, look, the guy's going to be in the Hall of Fame. Let's be honest. He's going to be in the freaking Hall of Fame as a Baltimore Oriole. How bad is that? Right? How bad is that? 38 homers, 106 or whatever RBIs he's got. He plays every damn day. He's got the second longest consecutive game streak in baseball to Olsen with the Braves. I mean, come on. Are you serious?
15: But let him walk. Don't you feel good for Alonso that he was able to stick it to them?
13: Oh, no. I feel good for Alonso. Yeah,
15: he
13: of
15: stuck
13: course.
15: It to them like I want to stick it to them.
13: Yeah, he did. Of course. Of course he stuck it to them. Yep. Yeah. And they had it coming, and they got it coming, bro. You know that. This management, Cohen and Stearns, they will forever be linked together as the ownership and president that let this guy go. Okay? They let him go. They will have a scarlet letter on them forever. And Stearns should be gone. Where is Stearns? Where is he? In witness protection now? Where is he? How about coming out? How about having some balls, David, which I know you don't have any. How about him coming out and saying, man, did I blow it? Do you think you'll let me hear that? Never, Harvey.
15: But you also have to understand that you can't. He couldn't have done that without Cohen.
13: No, it's Cohen. No, you're right. Cohen gets more than
15: Cohen
13: Stearns.
15: Was the one ultimately that decision, right?
13: Right. Yeah. No, you're right. He could have went over his head and signed Alonzo. Of course.
15: He can't. Cohen came into to own a baseball team. He's an ignorant base. He may be smart as a financial guy. He's going to make all this money with the development of the land and the casino, and everybody's disagreed with me for 4 years about this, okay? He's going to make a lot of money. I know he will.
13: Of course.
15: But he's a terrible, ignorant baseball man who hired an ignorant general manager. That is a fact. I'm telling you.
13: Well, you know what gets me maybe more than anything with Cohen? And I said this before, Harvey, and I think you probably agree with it. You could say whatever you want about the Wilpons, and they would have never signed Juan Soto. They would never get Juan Soto $50 million a freaking year. But they would have signed Pete because the Wilpons would have understood what he meant to the franchise. They signed David Wright. I know it didn't work out because of the injury. They would have not. And the fact that Steve Cohen, who calls himself a Met fan, okay? And
15: he's not a Met. He's not a real Met fan. I'm sorry.
13: Of course he's not. Neither is Stearns. They said Stearns was. No, he's not. Because how could you be so tone deaf not to realize what this guy meant to the fan base and what he means to the franchise? How could you not understand that? That's a disgrace, bro. It really is a disgrace.
15: But can I ask you one question? I don't care what profession you're in. You know I'm a physician, okay?
13: Yes, I do.
15: And you are a media person, a radio person.
13: Whatever.
15: No matter what profession, I don't care if you own a business. No matter what it is, if you do it the way they did it, you're going to be fired or you're going to go bankrupt. One or the other or both.
13: Right.
15: So explain to me exactly why is there? What is the reason? Is there personal reasons here? I know they're both Ivy League graduates. I'm not going to say it doesn't really matter where you go to college.
13: Right.
15: But why is he still? Can you give me your opinion why he's still here?
13: I have no idea.
15: The Joe Beningo opinion.
13: Because I think the reason he's still here is because he's paying him $10, $12 million a year. And he's still got 2 years on his contract. You want my answer? There's the answer. That's the answer. I mean, what else could it be? This guy's
15: Why is he paying him $10 million a year to be incompetent?
13: Right. What was so great about this guy? No, bro, I would have never put this guy in the first place. You know how I feel about him from day one. He's the typical geek, right? This was the guy that was down in mommy's basement, right? Because he had no athletic ability whatsoever, and he's trying to reinvent the game. That's it, right? I mean, what else can you say about this guy?
15: No, but he actually played a little baseball from what I look at his resume.
13: Where? With football? What did he play?
15: I think he played a little bit, but you have to scout. You have to have analytics today. He doesn't do. You have to do both. He needs to. If he's going to be there, if Cohen has his personal reason for keeping him, you've got to have a good reason to keep him. Somebody who knows.
13: But
15: Harvey, somebody
13: you know
15: knows
13: what?
15: That.
13: Analytics is BS. Don't you have to have a feel for what the guy is? You
15: That's
13: and I.
15: That's why
13: watch-
15: you have to have a scout. That goes out at, together with the analytics. That's why the Dodgers and the other teams do well. These are two incompetent team, Cohen and Stearns. I'm telling you they're incompetent.
13: No, I'm not disagreeing with you. Of course they are. Of course they are, bro. How could you possibly think? Hey, here's the other thing with Stearns, too. How could you possibly think that Jorge Polanco, who never played first base in his life, was going to come here and be a better first baseman than Pete Alonso? How?
15: There's no way. Absolutely no way.
13: How? Of course not. Stearns should be gone today. And I don't
15: why?
13: Want no-
15: Okay. What do you say? What's the Joe Beningo reason? Look, I've been saying.
13: I gave you a reason. He's paying him $10, $12 million a year. That's why. That's it. He doesn't want to eat the money.
15: Why can't you fire him or anybody else?
13: He doesn't want to pay him without working. That's all I can tell you. Because what else can I tell you? Because Cohen does. You know what, bro? Let's be honest. Harvey, Cohen doesn't give a damn about the Mets. The Mets are just a money maker for him. That's just a way to make money. He could give a damn. Yeah, he gave us
15: a bill. That's why I believe, you know, I believe that's why he went into this in the first place.
13: Right. Of course.
15: He saw a financial windfall in front of him.
13: Right. That's right. That's
15: right. And I don't blame him. I mean, because there can be. But the bottom line is that you, if you're not a competent owner as a baseball person, then you have to hire somebody who's an expert. Stearns has shown to me that he's not an expert. He really isn't.
13: No. He's a small market general manager.
15: You said that right from the beginning, Joe, by the way.
13: I know I did. I know. And he's the typical modern day baseball president, GM, right? These guys think they're smarter than everybody. They all went to the Ivy League, and they're going to show you how smart they are. I'm going to build the team my way. Well, how's it working out? You know what I mean, bro? How's it working out?
15: Okay, so it happened. We're in last place.
13: Right, we stink.
15: The team is going nowhere. They do have some young players. Why don't they find there are smart people in baseball? For example, I think there's
13: somebody
15: in
13: Texas.
15: Well,
13: I'll tell you one thing. I would keep Andy Green as the manager. I would try to convince Andy Green, if he doesn't want the job, to stay, keep the job, because I think they got something with this guy. I think he's got a good feel for the team. I think with these young players, he can relate to these young players. I think Andy Green should be the manager going forward. I don't know how you feel about it, Harvey, but that's what I think.
15: I think so far you've been correct, except he keeps on claiming he doesn't want it.
13: Right. Well, but that's what he
15: claims he doesn't want it. I don't know if there are family considerations. So,
13: I don't know.
15: But the bottom line, if Stearns is going to be here, he needs to hire an expert to help him out with this job, because he's not doing a good job. I'm telling you, he's not.
13: You know what you got? I don't know if you did. You read Joel Sherman's article in the Post the other day?
15: Yes, I did.
13: I mean, that was the best article I've ever. And I have no love for Joel Sherman. He doesn't like me either. But I got to tell you right now, that was the best article I've ever read about the Mets. He hit it so on the head. You know, maybe Sherman was a Met fan. Maybe he really is. You know, maybe he is. I don't know.
15: He didn't say he was.
13: No. He wouldn't say that. But the way he wrote that article, it sounded like a guy who was a Met fan, because he hit it so on the head about what this franchise has been for 65 years. Let's be honest, right? They have played.
15: But they keep on repeating the same mistakes over and over again.
13: Right. You're right.
15: We knew, you know, it was a given that Soto was going to be signed. He was signed. He synergizes Alonso. So they're two different hitters in the lineup. They both had great years last year. So,
13: I got to run, Harvey. I get it.
15: Thanks, Joe.
13: Be good.
15: Thanks.
13: Have a great weekend. Soto's the most overrated player in baseball. I'm sorry. You could give me all the stats and all the OPS and exit velo and all this nonsense. When you consider the money and everything else, there's nobody more overrated than him. Want to thank all the callers. Great job as always. Could not do without you. Great job by Ray Jarvis and Nick Theodoro. The Big Blue preview coming up. Everybody have a great weekend. Let's go Jets. Let's get it done tomorrow. Let's get to 2-0. All the love, everybody. God bless America. I will talk to you next Saturday.

0: 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The Yankees are taking on the Diamondbacks. 8:10 tonight.
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0: Off Live, presented by Cadillac, the official luxury vehicle, the Giants on this Saturday morning. John Schmelk, Mark Melusis with you, talking Giants footballs as the New York Giants are 1-0, tied for first place in the NFC East with the Philadelphia Eagles, coming off that big Sunday night win against the Dallas Cowboys. But it gets no easier on week number two. They play Monday night right here on The Fan, taking on the Los Angeles Rams in L.A., who come into that game what I'm sure is a very cranky 0-1. Mark Melusis, good morning, pal. How are you?
1: John, I'm good, man. Excited that the Giants are 1-0. Excited to see what it looks like Monday night against the Los Angeles Rams on the road, SoFi Stadium. And after, you know, what was long training camp that went really, really quickly, Greenbrier, everything like that, all the buildup, all the conversation, the anticipation to what the Giants were going to be on Sunday night, and kind of played to what we thought when everyone joined us last Saturday morning, where they were going to be physical offensively and defensively. I thought they looked really good, really buttoned up outside of a couple of things here or there, but who's going to nitpick? Anytime you knock off the Dallas Cowboys week number one, if you're a Giant fan, you're going to be smiling ear to ear.
0: Yeah, look, and really controlled and dominated the game from start to finish, Moose, and I think that's what was the most impressive. You talked about it. Played with physicality, as we talked about last week, played with a lot of big people, multiple running backs. They almost had 50% of their plays with more than a running back on the field, and if it wasn't more than one running back, it was more than one tight end. They were only in 11 personnel. It was under 40% of the time, top five lowest rate in the National Football League in week number one. Patrick Ricard, Isaiah Likely, and Malik Nabers were the targets in the passing game. They were able to get open. They were very effective. And then on defense, wasn't great. The Cowboys did score on three of their six primary possessions. They had a seventh possession, which was the end of the first half. But they were certainly good enough in terms of keeping the Cowboys' explosive plays down. I think to me that was the highlight, Moose, for the Giants' defense. Cowboys without one play through the air of more than 20 yards. When you can do that against CeeDee Lamb, George Pickens, and Dak Prescott, that's a huge win for your defense.
1: Yeah, no doubt. Undoubtedly. I mean, and you do with a little bit of, Pickens had a couple of drops, one down the right sideline. Yep. That would have went for more than 20, would have probably been, he could have probably taken to the house because he had to step on Newsom down the right sideline. But outside of that, yeah, you're not wrong. And here's the deal is, Giants kept them off the field. They had two possessions in the second half. I think only had the ball for 3 minutes in the fourth quarter. That was it. Giants held the football for 36 minutes and 40 seconds over the game on Sunday night, John. And I liked really kind of what Jackson Dart had to say where, earlier this week when he met with the media as far as is this what's going to be the Giants' identity moving forward? And in essence, he said that was the game plan for this week to win this game. And that's what you love as well, where, kind of the Giants are going to go out and be physical. There's no question. But that was a group and that was a team in all three phases that were working together to accomplish one goal, which was to win a game on a Sunday night against the Dallas Cowboys. And the offense obviously helping out the defense. And we talked about it last Saturday. I mean, if you had to bank on one thing going into the game Sunday night, was that the Dallas Cowboys offense, based on what we saw a year ago, was going to be really, really good, even with some of the injuries along the offensive line, or specifically their best offensive line, Smith, at one of the guard spots. So you take him out of the equation. The Giants did a nice job of stopping the ground game. They limited the impact of the Dallas Cowboys offensively because they limited the amount of possessions the Cowboys had over the course of the game. And the Giants were really effective in the red zone, John. Something I think we talked about last Saturday is when you get into the red zone, you got to score touchdowns, and the Giants did.
0: And then 9 of 10 on third down, right? You had the 11th attempt, which was a kneel down, so I'm not going to count that. 9 of 10 on third down, just an ultra-efficient game for the offense. And Moose, now to look ahead real briefly here, I know Jackson Dart said that's the game plan for that one game, but for me offensively, I think it makes a lot of sense to try to play the same way against the Los Angeles Rams this week. If you look at the Rams' week one game against the 49ers, and I think when we say week one is a liar, I think that game between the Rams and the Niners last week is like lesson one on the list, because not only is it a week one game, it's a week one game in Australia with all those extra factors and issues kind of folded into it. So how seriously do we take the Rams' performance in week one? We'll have to wait and see, and I think that applies to an extent to every NFL team coming out of week one where strange things tend to happen. But I do think from a matchup perspective, the Giants' offensive strategy in week one makes sense for week two, right? The Rams did not stop the run well last year. They did not stop the run well against the 49ers in week one. The Niners had an unbelievable run success rate in that game. Kalen Black, Christian McCaffrey, they were running it right down the Rams' throats. You don't have Myles Garrett. Looks like Aaron Donald's going to play. But the Rams do not have a big, beefy interior defensive line with a bunch of 320-pounders, 330-pounders that are going to hold the line of scrimmage. They got guys that want to penetrate and get up the field. So if I'm the Giants here, especially understanding the Rams also have an explosive offense like the Cowboys do, that we'll see about Puka Nacua's injury. He did not practice yesterday with the hip. I think I approach this the same way. Get some big people on the field. I was talking to somebody that covers the Rams yesterday. You can find that interview on the Giants Huddle podcast feed. And yeah, look, Chris Shula does not like to deviate from what he does, and he does not like to bring extra safeties into the box. He does not like to stack things against the run. So if I'm the Giants, I say, all right, I'm going to make you come up and stop my run game here. I'm going to keep pounding and try to control the ball and keep Matthew Stafford, Puka Nacua, and Davante Adams off the field.
1: Yeah, I wouldn't necessarily disagree with that at all. Maybe a little bit of a variety or a difference in look, right? Because everybody goes to game, you know, everyone goes to work on what is on the game film and what you showed. So maybe it's a little bit of a variance there, John. But yeah, I don't disagree with that at all. And I think the other aspect of it is the game flow situation. You know, the Giants jumped out on top of the Dallas Cowboys. I mean, if you're the Los Angeles Rams, where you say, well, the Giants are going to go out there and run it, well, let's try and minimize their want or need or desire to run the football, because can we play from this game in front, right? Like, who jumps out on top early? Are the Rams able to build up a little bit of a lead early on in the game, which then all of a sudden puts the Giants the position in the chase mode? Something that you saw from the Dallas Cowboys, you know, early in that second half when they fell behind 21-7, right? All of a sudden now, clock is no longer your friend. Giants are running the football. You're having issues dealing with their physicality. We necessarily can't go out there and lean on the ground game and Javonte Williams, something that was really successful a year ago. Can the Rams go out there and do that to the Giants? But, you know, we'll all find out together. If the Giants are able to go out and take the football, get a stop early, if the Rams win the toss or the Giants win the toss and they defer and play from this game in front, it also helps out the Giants game plan as well to be able to run it, limit possessions, win time of possessions. And you mentioned it, the Rams are not a team that are built up front in order to be able to stop the run, you know, consistently and be a great rush defense. They're more built in terms of speed, playing from in front, getting after the quarterback and attacking some of those gaps on the offensive line.
0: Yeah, Moose, and I think that brings us to the injury report here, because there are some significant names on it this week. For the Giants, we'll hit them first. They had, let's see, 7 players on the report. 5 guys were limited: Chauncey Golson, CeCe Mauinoa, Micah McFadden, Greg Newsome, Andrew Thomas. Both Newsome and CeCe Mauinoa spoke yesterday. Both seemed pretty confident that they'd be able to play in this game. Andrew Thomas is more of a maintenance thing. So the two guys I think to keep an eye on are Paulson Adebo. He did not participate in practice. The Giants placed him on short-term IR yesterday, so he's going to miss a minimum of 4 games with a knee injury. And then Deontay Banks, who left that game with what looked like cramping in his calves on Sunday night. He was limited in Thursday's practice, which is a normal Wednesday practice because the game's on Monday night. But on Friday's practice, which, again, normally a Thursday practice, which is normally kind of the heaviest practice you have every week, he didn't practice at all with the calf injury. So those are two of your cornerbacks, probably top 3 corners, depending on how you want to rate Colton Hood in there, that did not practice. And you know Adebo's not going to play. If Banks can't go, you're looking at Newsome, who I mentioned is limited with that rib injury. And then you got the rookie Colton Hood is another guy that could be out there. So that could be a challenge for the Giants secondary if both Davante Adams and Puka Nacua plays. Davante Adams practiced in full yesterday. He should be fine. He had a veteran rest day on Thursday. And then Puka Nacua did not practice with that hip injury. He kind of battled that kind of core injury over the course of the summer. Practice on Thursday, did not practice yesterday. So that, to me, is what we'll be keeping an eye on over the next couple of days. What does that Giants cornerback room look like, and what does that Rams wide receiver room look like, Moose?
1: Yeah, there's no question about it. And you saw the Rams deal with some injuries a year ago at their wide receiver position at times, and Matthew Stafford and McVay in that offense made great use of using some 3 tight end sets and bringing the tight ends into the mix, into the passing game, even that much more with it to go along with, obviously, Adams and Nacua and everything like that. It's a really creative coaching staff when you look at Los Angeles. But from a Giant perspective, there's no question. If you go into this game and, you know, you don't have a Debo, If Tay Banks is not able to give it a go, and then you're rolling out with Hood, who's a very talented rookie coming out of Tennessee, and Newsome, against this passing game and what is you expect to be a really ticked off Rams team coming off a bad performance in Australia in which they did not embrace the trip, you know, down under. With all the expectations coming in, you know, you would expect the Rams to go out there and target that secondary time and time and time again as best as they can, especially at the cornerback position. So, yeah, it's a concern if you're a Giant fan. It really is. But I'll tell you, John, there's a pathway here when you look at the Giants in terms of this matchup. You mentioned running the football, the Giants, the physicality up front, the offensive line, ability to control the clock, win time of possession. You don't expect to go in the duration of the game 9 of 10 on third down conversions every single week, but that's what the Giants did against the Dallas Cowboys. It'll be interesting to see if the Giants can go out there and make this a game, getting into that fourth quarter with their style and play a little cleaner, don't fumble the football four times. They only lost the ball once, something that they worked on throughout the course of the week. I saw Willie Taggart saying they were working with a weighted football throughout the course of the week. It was a point of contention. That's something you can't do. You can't give away possessions. Got the benefit on Sunday night. Can't work out that way each and every week outside of that, but you would expect the Rams to go into this game with some of the injuries the Giants have in that defensive secondary to go out there and target it because that's going to be an issue.
0: Yeah, look, and the Rams want to run the ball too, Moose. You know, you talked about it. They used three tight ends, I think, over 30% of the time last week. They run a lot. Terrence Ferguson's kind of their receiver in those three tight end sets. But they do want to run the ball first and foremost. You know, they're not a team that's going to run a lot of straight drop back pass. They don't have the best pass protecting offensive line in those situations, so they want to run a lot of that play action off of that running game and then get the ball downfield. So can you stop that running game? They run, for the fans that aren't familiar with different running schemes, they run duo a lot, which is basically they run two double teams up front, and then they let the running back cut off of that, and then the lineman will try to get up to the second level on the linebacker after that initial double team. So that's what you're going to see is a lot of between the tackle stuff up the middle. Kyren Williams is a really good singles and doubles hitter. He consistently gets 4 yards, 5 yards on his runs. And then Blake Corum, I thought, showed a little juice last week for the Rams.
1: He had
0: a couple explosive runs. So I think we're going to see more of a 50-50 split for the Rams in their running game moving forward, to be honest with you.
1: Yeah, both running backs are very, very similar in the style and fashion which they run. Similar in stature, similar in running ability. You mentioned Corum, and Williams has been really good. I mean, he really has been really productive. He's had some fumbling issues at times over the course of his career out there in Los Angeles, but Corum was a guy that started to gain the, I would say, confidence of the coaching staff as the year went along last season. And a lot of people coming into this year thought that was going to be more of a, not necessarily an even share, but maybe a 60-40, 65-35 split, something of that nature over the course of the season between Corum and Kyren Williams. But, I mean, John, we talked about it, you know, off the air when, you know, before we did Big Blue Kickoff Live during the course of the summer, looking ahead to the Giants schedule after it got released, and you looked at the Los Angeles Rams and everyone gets caught up in Stafford, 46 touchdown passes, and Nacua and Devontae Adams and McVay and the passing game and everything that Los Angeles likes to do. But bread and butter and what the Rams really want to establish doing is outside of all the great throws and the creativity that you see on offense is they want to run it. And they have a really good running game, and they have two running backs that can go out there. There's not much differentiation between the two stylistically, and Corum and Williams are a good duo for McVay and a really productive duo.
0: No question about it, folks. 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Really some good podcast from this week. Moose had a chance to talk to Dominique Foxworth from ESPN earlier in the week. That was really good. Check that out. Peter Schrager was at the facility yesterday doing some stuff for Monday Night Football pregame, so I recorded something with him. That's up there now. CeCe Mauinoa should be going up later today. Brian Baldinger earlier in the week, a special one-on-one with Bob Pop and Bill Parcells commemorating the 40th anniversary of the 1986 Super Bowl team. We're going to have 12 or 13 long interview series on that Giants 86 Super Bowl year throughout the year, and it'll only be on the Giants Huddle podcast. 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
0: Big Blue Kickoff live on this Saturday morning right here on The Fan in New York. It's all brought to you by Cadillac, the official luxury vehicle of the New York football Giants. John Schmelk, Mark Melusis with you, taking your calls at 888-808-1019. We're with you for the next 40 minutes. Talk some Giants football. Giants and Rams on Monday Night Football right here on The Fan. Coverage begins Monday night at 6:15. Tune in. Tiki Barber and I will have all the pregame for you. We'll have a bunch of other fun interviews during the show. Brian Burns will join us. CeCe Malinoa will join us. And we'll have Bob Papa, Carl Banks, Howard Cross, and all our usual cast of thousands. Paul Dottino joining us on that pregame show. All right, let's go to the calls here at 888-808-1019. Our buddy and Richie in Queens is up first. Richie, what's happening, pal?
15: Yeah, hey, listen, I'm on my way. I'm at the golf range. I've got a tournament in about 40 minutes, but I had to call you guys. And, yes, I'm up in the Poconos, and it's a little chilly, but I'm looking forward to it. Hey, I spoke last week. You know, I told you I felt they could win the game. It was the most positive I felt in 9 years. The whole scenario that I gave was kind of different, John Moose, and that was I really felt the defense had to come up, the offense to be a little pedestrian, and the other, it was completely opposite. I mean, I never, the offense, the Nagy, the play calling, the ball control, that's Dallas getting the ball twice, that's unheard of.
0: You know, Richie, it's funny. Just real quick, going into the season, I felt the same way you did, where I thought the onus would have to be a little bit on the defense. But just remember, the NFL is such a matchup-based league. The Cowboys' biggest strength is their offense. So, you know, maybe your defense didn't have to be great in week one, and the Cowboys' defense looked like one of the worst units in the league, hence your offense ends up looking really good. We have to see what it looks like against other opponents moving forward. You know what I mean?
15: Yeah, I don't expect, 70-80% from Dalton. I don't expect, you know, that every guy, no drops or whatever. We're going to need turnovers. We're going to have to. I saw Carter again in the backfield. It's great to see him, but again, warning track power, boys. He's got to get to the quarterback. We've got to get sacks, especially against this team. If Stafford has time, the pressure, and, you know, and losing two guys, Adebo and Banks, are questionable. And our secondary has obviously been questionable going in. So the defense has got to come up. The Edmonds and the Reese. I know he's young or whatever, but at Thibodeau, I never hear his name anymore. Sometimes I just wonder if he's playing. But I'd like to see him step it up. Obviously, Burns. And the offensive line, I can't say enough about, but to see Dot to what he did, the way he came out, and I know it's one game, but he looks at the whole field. He looks just like the real deal. And we talked about Neighbors. He makes everything so much better opening the field. I think you'll see a little bit of Beckham in some crossing pattings this week. But, yeah, I'm thrilled. I thought it couldn't have been better. And if they somehow win this and go 2-0, and I go to the fourth game with maybe their 3-1 boys, well, you're really going to hear an ecstatic Richie from Queens for the next month. I don't know if you guys can deal with that, Moose, you know?
1: All right. No, we could deal with that. Well, first, I mean, good luck in your golf tournament. Knock them straight today. All right, Richie?
15: And all right.
1: Yeah, that's it. As far as, listen, I wouldn't read, the biggest thing is, did you win? Like, you know, that's what we call it, overreaction Monday, to what, especially what you see early on in the season, John, one way or the other from teams is, you know, you could see great variance. And teams, this is not, you know, first month of the season, a lot of teams are working their way through things. I think the Giants, obviously, defensively, and Richie, thanks a lot for the call, will get better in certain phases, certain aspects. It's concerning what, you know, John ran through the injury report when you're looking at Paulson Adebo. He's out for the next four games. Tay Banks dealing with that calf. I mean, those things are concerning, especially when you're going up against a guy in Stafford who looked terrible opening week down Australia, but the Rams didn't embrace that trip, but had 46 touchdowns and was the MVP of the league a year ago. So that's a little concerning when you're going up against a Ram team with big expectations coming into the year ticked off, but I think they'll get better defensively. I think Richie hit upon it before, John, where Dart, I think he was, you know, brilliant, strong. I thought he was close. You know,
0: he was close, you know, to brilliant.
1: He was close to it. I mean, close to it. But right there. I mean, if it's not there, it's a tick below, a shade below, John, when you're looking at how good he was dealing with, you know, dealing with at times a little bit of a, you know, a messy pocket, being able to step up, showed his toughness, showed his ability to survey the field, finding guys.

0: And I was telling him that I'm sure they weren't surprised because they see it in practice every day, you know, and what's going on behind the scenes. But the comfort level that he showed in a brand new offense for a second year quarterback in week one was astounding to me. And as good as the numbers were, Moose, and the numbers were very good, it was how he did it that impressed me the most. Last year, a lot of his best plays were, you know, all right, I'm scrambling around, I'm running around, I'm throwing on the move, I'm out of the pocket, I'm creating out of structure, off-schedule stuff. And that's all well and good, but you can't live that way, right? And that's the point we made all offseason on Big Blue Kickoff Live, where, and this is what Jackson Dart said in the spring too, where he wanted to get better at being a pocket passer, getting your feet right, going through your progressions. He had the fourth quickest average time to throw this week in the National Football League behind, I think it was Burrow, Mahomes, and Jacoby Brissett. He was up near 3 seconds last year. He was on 2.6 seconds, which is very good in the game on Sunday night. Only two of his completions came from outside the pocket. He was in the pocket with his feet set on time. He was extremely accurate. He threw with anticipation. The throw to Darnell Mooney on the deep out in that end of second quarter drive, I thought, was the perfect example of that. He throws his pass to Mooney before Mooney even gets out of his break. I mean, that is like big boy, 6-7 year veteran NFL quarterback stuff. Now, it's only 1 week. Let's see it against a different defense. Can he do it when defenses start seeing what the Giants are trying to do on offense and they make adjustments? We'll have to see all that. But the start for Dart, for me, as someone that was very much in, all right, we like what we saw week one, but other stuff has to get better if he wants to become one of these upper echelon quarterbacks in year two and beyond, I don't think it could have possibly gone better in week one for Jackson Dart going to get up against the Dallas Cowboys defense. That's granted, did not look great. And that's the understatement.
1: No, they're terrible.
0: That is the understatement of the century. But it could not have been better in week one for Jackson Dart as you try to see where he's heading in year two of his NFL career.
1: Yeah, well said, and you love what Dart had to say after the game when he got one of the game balls where he said, you know, it's all in the work. It's all in the hard work. And, you know, Callahan talked about during the course of the summer, you know, all the offseason work they did on Dart's footwork and his dropbacks and like everything that came along and kind of the building block phase of this new offense with Matt Nagy and obviously Callahan, the former, you know, assistant out there in Cincinnati, offensive coordinator, and then a head coach Tennessee, and now working on this staff under obviously John Harbaugh, and the work that they did paid off. And yeah, he looked great. And you mentioned it, everything that you went through was really on point, but there was no, like, you almost anticipate if the Giants won, there's a little concern about what this offense would look like going into the Rams week number two on a Monday night game and how big of a learning curve there was with the quarterback. And, you know, I think even Nagy said this week he was surprised at how efficient the offense was week number one based on it being a brand new offense. So Dart was great, and I think Giant fans are ecstatic, and they know they've got a franchise quarterback who continues to get better and better.
0: Yeah, no question about it, and that's what Callahan said to me when I was speaking to him. Just, it's in the work, and Dart was dedicated to being better, dedicated to learning the offense, which is great. I think every quarterback is dedicated and really tries to learn the offense when they get into one, right? But what Callahan pointed out to me was what made him special and what has the chance to make him a special player if he continues to progress, is he's able to convert what they're teaching him onto the field because he's such a natural athlete. So when they say, all right, change your footwork, all right, he can actually do that, right? He can make that adjustment with his body physically and do those things. So just really impressive first performance for Jackson Dart. We'll talk about that and a whole lot more. A little bit of an opposite first week for Matthew Stafford. We'll hit on that. We'll continue to take your calls. Dennis, you're next at 888-808-1019. John Schmoke, Mark Melusis, Big Blue Kickoff Live presented by Cadillac, the official luxury vehicle of the Giants. Saturday morning going until 9 right here on The Fan.
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3: It looks like right now he's determined, Josh Allen, to just prove he's the best quarterback in the world. 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
3: Santana into the windup. The payoff pitch on the way. Swung on and missed. Strike three. He's done it. Johan Santana has pitched a no-hitter. One of the seminal moments in the history of this franchise.
4: The moments were iconic. His calls made them timeless. Howie Rose, congratulations on a Hall of Fame career from your forever friends at WFAN.

0: 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Now, Moose, I got to witness that event in person last year because I was trying to go to the Giants facility. This Tiki worked the event, so we were doing the pregame show from the Giants facility. Unfortunately, I arrived after the 5K started. So the first hour of my morning was sitting in my car waiting for the slow pokes at the end of the 5K to finish the race so I could actually drive into the practice facility to prepare for the pregame show. I kind of got in there like 15 minutes before the show started.
1: So you're doing like a little human traffic on, you know, dealing with all that at the trying to get into the Giants facility.
0: Yes, that's correct.
1: And you see it. And you see it, you know, you see in the city. I think they have, like, the triathlon, they have the bike run, they have this and that. You got to make
0: sure sometimes. New York Marathon, too, right?
1: New York Marathon. But it doesn't, that doesn't necessarily affect, like, the west side if you're going downtown. I'm thinking about it myself selfishly. Like, if you're going downtown, west side, east side, doesn't necessarily affect it all that much early in the morning. But, yeah, no doubt. You have all these events going on. It's a great event the Giants do. But how frustrating was that? And where were you in the Giants parking lot sitting there, or Giants was trying to get in? Where were you situated for the better part of an hour?
0: I was in the MetLife Stadium parking lot. So I like just went through the thing, and there was MetLife security and a couple of local police officers there that said, "Sir, you're going to have to wait." And I'm like, "Hey, I got my Giants badge."
1: Now, did you think about parking the car and running to the Giants facility?
0: No, I felt fairly confident. I felt fairly confident that I would get in there in time. So I didn't, but I did think about it. I used to get killed with the New York Marathon when I grew up in Brooklyn trying to drive in the BQE, because the marathon goes right up the BQE, you know, across the bridge into the city after it goes, you know, over the Verrazano Bridge to start. So that used to always get me when they did the New York Marathon in Brooklyn. All right, let's do our – and by the way, that race, the 5K is really cool because you actually finish the race in MetLife Stadium and the finish line is like the goal line of the end zone. So you get to run into the stadium to finish the race. It really is a cool event. You guys should really go and register at Giants.com/5K. All right, let's go back to the calls. Dennis is in Yonker. He's up next on the Fan. Dennis, what's happening, pal?
2: John, Mark, how are you both?
0: We're good.
1: Dennis, good morning.
2: Oh, it's good. It's good to be 1-0. That's what a Harbaugh team looks like. If you put purple and white on him, it could have been one of his Raven teams. And I'm in love with the offense. I'm in love again. I'm in love with the offense since the Coughlin days. You knew McAdoo was going to change things, and from then on, it's kind of devolved. I asked for 75% under center. It was 45.5. So we're getting there. And I know we'll never get to 75, but it looked better. And the first time though.

0: and minimal empty. I told this to Mark yesterday, John. First time they went empty, this is one of Jackson's few bad plays. They came off the edge with a blitz, and Downs didn't really disguise it. He came and almost killed Jackson. Ball popped in the air, ended up in Runyon's hands. Yep. I think that was the first time they went empty. But won the run game, dominated. T.O. ratio was 1-1, that we'll get to the fumbles. If you watch the All-22, I thought Edmonds and Holland were the best defensive players on the field among many who played well defensively. Edmonds has the dot. He got people in the right spot. And Holland played center field like you want a free safety to play it, including the pick, but not just today. He helped out the corners on a lot of spots when Dallas, when you knew Dallas was in a passing situation. So, and Thibodeau, I know Richie mentioned Thibodeau. Thibodeau, he's going to contribute less, but contribute. And his one pressure, his big pressure, caused the pick by Prescott. So that was a good thing. You mentioned, John, you mentioned the Darnell Mooney throw, and it was a good one with anticipation. The throw that lit me up, I told this to Mark.
1: The one to Likely?
0: The third and four at the Dallas. Sorry?
1: I'm sorry. I was going to guess it was the one to Likely on the deep out when Dart got obliterated by Ezeraku, but he still completed the deep out. That was my guess.
0: That was also a good one. The third and four on the 16, I thought he threw a bad pass when I watched it live. He hit Likely. He threw it only where he could to catch it at the 3-yard line. He was getting pressed on the right side. He threw it to the left. Likely made a good adjustment. That is the kind of throw that elevates a quarterback from being okay to really good. I was so lit up by that throw. And if you watch it, and every Giant fan should go back and watch it, and you'll know you have yourself a pretty good quarterback, I think. Composure, poise, the whole thing. So when you win a game and you go 1-0, there are teaching points. And obviously the teaching points are two. Four fumbles.
1: Yep.
0: You would like, generally when you fumble four times, you lose 2.4 of them. So you lose 2-3. You got three of them back. Ricard is a beast. So he knocked everybody out of the way to get Likely's fumble. But you got lucky the scatterable ball bounced back to him and the dart ball bounced into Runyon's hands. But you won't do that. You won't get that lucky again. And I know they addressed it this week. At least Willie Taggart said he did.
1: Yep.
0: And the last thing is, before I ask two questions for guys who, since you've been at camp, the 10 penalties and 100-yard turnovers, yep. Bill Parcells said those are turnovers. 100-yard yep. penalties are turnovers. Yep. So they got away with two more turnovers. So I'll wrap it up with these two questions. Is Tyrone Tracy, I like Tyrone Tracy a lot. I love the way Harbaugh reacted to him. Is he going to be inactive and Najee Harris active this week? And I love Drew Phillips, too. I like his physicality, but he's really handsy, and he's committing a lot of penalties. Is Ardarius Washington breathing down his neck in the slot as well? Good talking to you guys. Love hearing you talk Giant football.
1: Thank you, Dennis. I appreciate it, man. Go ahead, Moose.
2: Yeah, you got it, Dennis. A couple of things. Number one is I thought some of the calls, or I thought the one in the end zone on Phillips was a bad call. John, I don't know. I think CeeDee Lamb, I think they showed up a stat on NBC on Sunday Night Football that Lamb drew the most flags, most penalties for a wide receiver a year ago, I believe.
1: That was the one I didn't like, too. I thought the other ones were legit. That one I did not think was a good one.
2: Yeah, and you saw the reaction from Harbaugh on the sideline as well. NBC flashed over to him, and he didn't like it as well. I thought that one was a little ticky-tack. I didn't have necessarily the issues with the others. I like Phillips. You know, you want to say he's a little bit handsy. Nothing is perfected week number one. So is there an option where you see Washington? I don't know if we're necessarily there yet. I really don't. I think last week was one where you're going to take it, come out of it, look at some things as being a learning lesson, especially with some of the coverage in the secondary. Now, as we've talked about in the first hour, John, the Giants are dealing with some injuries. Obviously, Paulson Adebo, make an argument, top three corner, not going to be available. He's out. We mentioned Tay Banks, but I think Phillips, to me, is still going to get a little bit more room to burn before you start looking at other options.
1: Yeah, I'm with you. And I think it's the same with Tyrone Tracy. Again, I don't know this to be the case. This is just an instinctual guess that I have. So if I end up being wrong, I'm wrong. The way Harbaugh kind of embraced him after the game, I feel like that's a coach that's ready to give his player another chance. And I feel like he's going to give Tracy another chance before he puts him inactive and activates Harris. I could be wrong about that. Maybe he thinks Harris is a better matchup for the Rams this week, and that's why he does it. But we'll have to wait and see on that. I don't have an answer. Dennis mentioned some guys that he thought played really well on defense, and he mentioned Tremaine Edmonds. I think he was right about that. I think he actually played really well, and I think Holland, great hustle interception on that attempted throwaway by Prescott. Because if that ball hits the ground, most no one says, oh, why didn't the Giant pick that off? That is just a pure hustle play by Holland. You know, it's funny. All offseason, Moose, what was the one part of this defense that Giant fans were most concerned about? Stopping the run, right?
2: Stopping the run. Interior part, Shelby Harris, DJ Reader, Dexter Lawrence, a Bengal.
1: Right. So it's funny. When it's the same thing with an offensive line, right? When the run defense is bad or the offensive line is bad, all we can do is talk. All we do is talk about that, right? All we do is talk about how poor it is and how you're going to fix it.
2: Yes, that's true.
1: Then when it becomes good, it kind of just disappears because you don't see the good plays. They're not obvious, right? It's not a sack or an interception or a deep pass. Like, we haven't talked about the Giants offensive line, I don't think, once today because it was damn good. And I think defensively, the running defense was excellent. And Dennis mentioned Tremaine Edmonds. I think a couple other guys need to get credit for that. I thought DJ Reader against the run was excellent. He reset the line of scrimmage a couple times. He certainly took up space, did not allow a lot of easy cutback lanes. I thought DJ Reader was excellent. And then a guy that I think is going to end up being a very important part of this team is Chauncey Golston, Moose. Former Cowboy, playing his former team. He came to the Giants last season, never really got going because of injury issues the entire year. He's going to play as a down defensive lineman as their five technique, which is playing just outside the starting offensive, starting basically right on the offensive tackle, just outside of that shoulder. And he played a great game against the run in this contest. Again, getting penetration, resetting the line of scrimmage against the Dallas Cowboys. So I think that's an issue we all worried about this year. The Giants haven't stopped the run for 3 years. But Reader and Golston, along with Edmonds, and throw over Reese into the mix too. But I thought Reader and Edmonds especially were two of the unsung heroes from that game on Sunday night, really erasing a Javonte Williams run game where he only ran for 40 yards in the game.
2: Yeah, he did. Both of them did a great job and kind of executing the game plan at times as well that we talked about, John. And I think if you go back and watch the film as well, freeing up Edmonds, who had seven solo tackles, freeing up Arvell Reese, who had five solo tackles, to go out there and two big off-ball linebackers to go make plays in space. And so you can get a sense. Last Saturday, we talked about feeling the Giants and what the, you know, trying to execute the game plan. You want to be able to slow down the Cowboys' ground game. You know they want to run the football. Obviously, concerns about what this Giants rush defense looks like. For at least 1 week, John, it looked really, really good. And you're right. We start to emphasize, even a win, about things that went wrong instead of being positive. Offensive line has not been something that's been a point of emphasis throughout the course of the summer, even in the offseason after the drafting of CeCe Mayanoa with the 10th overall draft choice. And the offensive line was really good. Loved the pep talk that Andrew Thomas gave his offensive lineman before the game. I saw that on social media over the course of the last 48, 72 hours. You love to see that from the big left tackle. Line was really good, and defensively, they executed their game plan. Things to clean up for sure, not perfect, but a win is a win, and you'd like to try and improve your team coming off a win rather than trying to improve your team coming off a loss.
1: Yeah, look, Richie had brought up earlier the pass rush, not getting a sack. I think a lot of that has to do with Dak Prescott just being a veteran quarterback. He gets the ball out. He knows how to handle that sort of stuff. It'll be the same with Matthew Stafford this week. Neither one of those guys really that mobile anymore, Stafford especially. So maybe you'll get him dead to right a couple times, but usually those veteran quarterbacks are good at getting the ball out. I thought Abdul Carter was good against the run. He did lead the team in pressures with five. And Kayvon Thibodeau's pressure did force that Dak Prescott interception on that attempted throwaway. So they did impact the game, even though the sack numbers weren't necessarily there. Let's go to Mario in Long Beach. He's our final caller today. Mario, what's happening?
3: Hey, what's going on, guys? How you doing?
1: We're good.
2: Good, Mario.
3: Hey, good. Nice talking to you. Besides being a New York fan, I've been a big Baltimore Ravens fan, and I've watched Likely since the year. He's really, really good. He's going to be an All-Pro, I think. He's a dynamic playmaker. I don't know if you ever watched some of the highlights of some of the plays he had with Lamar Jackson. He made some incredible runs after the catch and all that stuff, but they got a diamond in the rough, I think, you know?
1: He's a walking mismatch, and Moose, we saw it. The linebackers are too slow for him, the safeties were too small, and the Cowboys couldn't cover him all night.
2: He's awesome.
3: Next point I want, next point I want to make is, you know, we're going to really find out. This is going to be a real big game because it's a big, moving up in class with the Rams. And another thing, if you go 0-2, you know what the chances of making the playoffs are? 12%.
1: Yep, it's low.
3: Right? If you go 0-2, do you know what the chances of making the Super Bowl are? Any idea, guys?
1: I believe only one team has done it, right? The Dallas Cowboys, back when Emmitt Smith held out that year?
4: Yeah.
3: 1% of teams that are 0-2 made it to the Super Bowl. So you know that for the Rams, this is going to be a playoff game. Thanks for taking my call, guys. Have a good day.
1: Appreciate it. And actually, I think the Giants, and the Giants did it in 07, I should say that, too. Remember, they had the bad start with Spags as the D.C. They went 0-2
2: to Washington
1: start
2: that. Game. Yeah.
1: Washington and Dallas. Washington was the win. They lost, I think, Green Bay and Dallas in weeks 1 and 2, if I remember right.
2: Right, but they had the goal line stand against Washington. That was the
1: Campbell?
2: Kind of the turning
1: Was Campbell
2: point.
1: The Redskins quarterback? I think it was, right?
2: Yeah, the former Auburn star, I believe he was. I think, I think you're right. You know what's interesting? Mario brought up Isaiah Likely and big expectations coming into the year, free agency, but not oftentimes you see it where you bring in a free agent where there's a projection, like, and you didn't see the best of Isaiah Likely down in Baltimore, and you're going to see the best of Isaiah Likely now with the New York Giants. And oftentimes, John, you see it in free agency, regardless of sport, you're paying for what a player had done, right? The Giants paid for Isaiah Likely of what he is going to be, not what he already accomplished down in Baltimore with the Ravens. And I think that's an interesting thing, to where you got a player that's got a lot of God-given ability, matchup nightmare, but it's also you haven't seen the best of Isaiah Likely. 8 catches, 8 targets Sunday night, matchup nightmare. He stays healthy, he's going to have a ridiculous season.
1: Yeah, and you feel good about it because Harbaugh was in the building with him, right? So he understood the player. You feel more comfortable betting on the future when you had a guy that was with him in the former building, right? All right, Moose, real quick, what's your feel? What does this game feel like on Monday night? High scoring, low scoring, what do you think?
2: I think if it's a high-scoring game, it's going to be a Rams game. I think the Giants are going to play really, really well. I think the Rams are going to figure out a way to win late.
1: All right, thanks, Moose. We got continuing coverage on The Fan. Our pregame starts Sunday night at 6:15 as Tiki and I get you ready for Giants and Rams kickoff at 8:15. 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
23: It's time for... 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
24: And we are back. 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Kickoff with Boomer and Valenti. Booms, what's going on, buddy?
25: You know, it's so great to see you, Mike, again and be back on the show with you. And unfortunately, we had some technical difficulties last week. Not your fault or my fault. 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
24: 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Let's party. 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
24: Start out with Thursday Night Football. The Bills dropped a bomb on the Lions. I mean, the score looked better than it really was, but Boomer, here's two things. You take it where you want to go. One, it's the Lions' defense is a complete bleep show. I mean, the last six quarters, they've given up 71 points, 1,000 yards, basically. How about this for third downs? Opponents are 16 of their last 20
0: in regulation on third and fourth down. For the Bills, here's the flip side. It's enjoyable. It's fun. Josh Allen's incredible, but it's more of the same. It's a defense that just wants to play too high, soft shell. I don't know. What do you make of it? Because I think the Lions are good. I don't think they're Super Bowl good. And the Bills, it's always going to come back to, is that defense going to get a big stop for Josh Allen?
25: You know, it's oddly enough, on FanDuel earlier in the year, I picked the Lions and the Bills to be in the Super Bowl just because I didn't want to pick the Rams. I really do believe in the Bills, and Josh Allen is playing amazing football these last 2 weeks. The game against Houston and the number one defense or number two defense in football last year was quite amazing, Mike. And he just looks like Superman. He looks like he is completely unstoppable. And listening to Aiden Hutchinson talk about Josh from Thursday Night Football, says he's impossible to stop. I mean, you think you got him, and he's so big and he's so strong and so quick that he'll get away from you. And in the past, the running was frenetic. Now the running, and has been the last couple of years, it's more when he wants to run, when he feels like he can take off and make, you know, either score a touchdown or get a key first down. As far as the Lions are concerned, I think both of these defenses, by the way, are not very good. I think there's a much better pass rush in Buffalo than there is in Detroit. But when I look at the Lions and I look at their schedule, I still look at one of the easiest strength of schedules going forward for the rest of the season. And that's exactly what propelled the Patriots to the Super Bowl last year. So I'm not off of them by any stretch of the imagination. And look, their defensive coordinator has got to get his act together. They look confused, much like the Cowboys did on Sunday night against the Giants. So yeah, the Lions have defensive problems for sure, but they're going to be able to score with anybody.
0: Yeah, that's spot on. Look, they need Kirby Joseph back. I don't know if Kirby's ever going to play again. And Brian Branch is off a torn Achilles, so I don't know what I can expect. But they'll get fat and happy off some bad teams. But reality, I think the NFC North's best division in football, but we'll have all year to bicker about that. Let's go back for a second. I want to go to that debacle in Australia. A, I know as a former player, you don't agree with some of this stuff. I think it's absurd to put a team on a 19-hour flight to go play a football game. I'll leave it alone. But when you look at the Rams, I know it's a super team. I know they're supposed to just cruise. Boom. They got bodied. Now Myles Garrett's on the IR. You know, Aaron Donald is not going to be this. I love the people who think Aaron Donald's coming back to give him 65 snaps a week like it's 2019. But where do you stand with the Rams after that? Because the Niners just dummied him.
25: Well, people don't realize that Sean McVay wanted to play the 49ers in Australia. That was a Rams home game. And the reason for that, he said he didn't want to play the 49ers in SoFi because the 49er fans take over SoFi Stadium and it's like an away game for the Rams. So going 48 hours before the game, I think is ridiculous. I would have hated to do that if I were a player. And I think the 49ers obviously did it the right way. They went a week before, they got adjusted. Now the interesting thing, we'll see how they readjust as they get ready to play the Dolphins. I mean, a layup on Sunday, for God's sake. But the Rams are still going to be a good team. I still think that they, you know, have an offense that could put up a lot of points, even though they did not do that against a healthy San Francisco defense with Fred Warner on the field just being a menace to everybody. But I do think that the Rams are still going to be in the mix here. The thing I worry about for the Giants this coming Monday night, is their secondary against the Rams offense that didn't play well at all in week one. So in week two, this is one of those teams that have had a hard practice all week. They've been listening to how badly they played against the 49ers. I expect a total, you know, bounce back performance from them on Monday night against the Giants.
0: All right, you baited me into it. I was going to wait and save the requisite amount of G-men talk, but I got to tell you, look, and it's, you know me, I'm a passionate about it, but like I don't get stupid. I know what reality is, but Boomer, that felt different. That felt, for the first time in 15 years, New York Giants football had an identity. It had John Harbaugh written all over it. It was funny. I was watching the game with my dad, and I told him all off season. He's like, "You've made such a big deal about this fullback." I go, "You don't understand. Patrick Ricard is a destroyer. You're going to love this guy."
25: Yep.
0: Boom. They were physical, and they just played a brand of football that I think everyone in New York has been dying for. I loved it. I thought it was an A-plus debut.
25: Well,
0: I was
25: 100,
0: super impressed.
25: 100% Harbaugh effect, and this is why you spend $100 million to go out and get a guy like John Harbaugh. He completely can change the culture of the team, change the way everybody goes about their business. Took him away for 13 days in West Virginia. They worked on a lot of different things, and one of those things was team building. And he also wants a physical team. When he was with the Baltimore Ravens, Mike, I don't don't know how many times you saw them up close and personal, but when I did their games, they were usually the biggest team in football. And now when I look at the Giants, I look at an offensive line that's mammoth. I look at a fullback that's mammoth. I look at a tight

0: end and Isaiah Likely, who can actually catch the ball and make a play after the catch, as opposed to dropping a ball, which most tight ends for the Giants have been doing the last 10 years. And I finally see a quarterback, and I'm not saying he reminds me of me, but what it reminds me of when I think of myself as a young quarterback, it was the second year where the light went on for me, where I started to really understand what was going on. And with Matt Nagy and Greg Roman as co-offensive coordinators, however you want to look at this, it's really good for Jackson Dart because he's a mobile quarterback, so they'll call mobile plays. They're going to bring in some of that Kansas City offense to see some of the stuff that Andy Reid does with Patrick Mahomes. So we saw some of that stuff with Jackson Dart. The one thing I will say about the Giants, they got a little bit lucky. You know, George Pickens drops a touchdown pass, and they fumbled the ball four times, and they recovered three of them. So the Giants look great. They're physical. They're more buttoned up. And I think they now do expect to win. But I still think Monday night's going to be really tough for them as the Rams are going to have a bounce-back performance.
1: Also, you and I slandered Abdul Carter a bunch last year. He played really well. I know it doesn't show up in the box score, but when you watch the game, Carter multiple times immediately beating his man in the backfield. That quickness, that freakish athletic ability. It just, it was very nice. All right, for a day, let me be happy. I'm sure there'll be plenty of days I'm not.
0: Well, last year, he should have gotten a criticism. This year, other than the offseason where he took on Jackson Dart introducing Donald Trump, which was ridiculous to do it on social media, what really was a quiet offseason and preseason for him turned into his first game showing great effort, and that's what the Giants want to see from him.
1: You know I'm a Ben Johnson truther, so I can't let it go. You don't just casually drop 60 in an opener, but Boomer, he said it. We're going to lead the league in points. We're going to be the best offense ever. And look, you and I have watched it in real time doing this show together. Caleb Williams, by the end of this year, is going to be a top five quarterback. Like, the Bears are, here's what they remind me of. The Mike Martz Rams. Kind of that greatest show on turf deal. Like, they know they're going to have to outpace people. And I know the turnover margin they enjoyed last year, it won't be the same. But Boomer, that offense was just unbelievable to watch. They did everything right. And Caleb, he'll give you a Patrick Mahomes throw to Cole Kmet. He'll give you a Josh Allen scramble for 26 for a touchdown. Really impressed on open.
0: You know, Josh Allen, I was telling you, when he runs with purpose as opposed to being a frenetic runner. I still think, you know, Cale Williams is a little frenetic in his running. He gets a little bit quick, and he runs out of the pocket a little bit quicker than I would like. But if you're going to put up 59 points, there's really not much to complain about. I will say that karma is a bitch in the NFL, Mike. And you start talking about, you know, we're going to score this many points. We wanted to score over 60 points and we should do this. You know, as much as I love Ben Johnson and the psycho nature of him, I also know that everybody else in the league is going to hate him. And everybody is going to want to have their best game against him. So, yeah, you and I both are Ben Johnson truthers. And my buddy Frank Reich, when he was out of the league for a couple of years, told me he thought the best offensive play caller and designer wasn't Kyle Shanahan, wasn't Andy Reid. It was actually Ben Johnson. So that's starting to show itself with a great young quarterback and the perfect coach for the quarterback that is now finally going to set all the records in Chicago history.
1: Let me give you a two-for-one here. You pick what direction you want to go. I thought there were two teams that basically launched themselves ass-first down a flight of stairs in the opener. The Broncos. What? And then the Packers.
0: Yeah.
1: Guys, anyone awake? Have you played Brian Flores before? My God. Broncos or Packers? Bigger disaster in your mind.
0: You know, I still think the Broncos, I mean, they had their asses handed to them. And they got beat up pretty good. And they had one of the best defenses in football last year, and Sean Payton was really disappointed in that performance. And he was also disappointed in the performance of Bo Nix. And you start out with an interception on the road in a place like Arrowhead with Patrick Mahomes back on the field. You are already losing the game before the game barely just gets started. So I think that's a bounce back team this week. I really think that Bo Nix is under the pressure, under the gun. I'm not so sure that Sean Payton is a total believer just yet. You know, he had Drew Brees for all those years, and he coaches his quarterbacks hard. And I talked to Drew this offseason, and I asked him if he had spoken to Bo Nix about being coached by Sean Payton. And he goes, yeah, I did talk to him about it and said, don't take anything personally. He's just trying to get the best out of you.
1: Yeah. And listen, from the Packer perspective, you know what I'm about to do. It's our first edition of Coaching Malpractice of 2026. Mm-hmm. I'm done with LaFleur. I'm done. I'm done with the over-manicured goatee. I do appreciate, you know, someone taking care of some facial hair here as a man with a beard. Yeah. But the point is, you can't take points off the board when it's not even a first down. What are you doing? What on earth are you doing? I can't take this guy.
0: All right, just let me tell you.
1: Late in games, boom, the Packers collapse like it's their job.
0: Yeah, I know. So let me tell you, it's analytics. It's people in the coach's ear saying, this is what we have to do. This is what we should do. It's changed the game completely from the game that I played. And every week we sit here, we talk about coaching malpractice. Don't go for it. Do go for it. You should have went for it. You didn't go for it. And this is one of those situations. I feel bad for Matt because I like him as a coach. I really do. And I like their quarterback. And I think this week when they come to play the Jets, it's going to be very interesting because it's supposed to be a very wet day on Sunday at the Meadowlands. And I think that plays in the Jets' hands. And the reason I say that is no Josh Jacobs or Green Bay. The Green Bay offensive line is beat up. They got shown up last week against Minnesota. And they are an explosive offense. And the Jets here over the next 3 weeks have to play the NFC North, as you were just pointing out, three of the best offenses in football. So we'll find out really quickly as to whether or not the superpowers for Aaron Glenn are the ability to call defenses, especially against an explosive offense like the Green Bay Packers. But I'm not going to kill Matt LaFleur just yet. I know everybody's jumping down his throat and everybody thinks it's his fault. Ultimately, it comes back to the players either, you know, making the play or handling a blitz. And sometimes Jordan Love just doesn't see the blitz, which really frustrates me because he should be better than that.
1: Well, I'll tell you what killed him too. And I'll make a point on analytics. The Green Bay running backs did not do their job in pass protection. Now, I understand Flores is going to make a lot of people look bad. But if your backs are not dialed in on who they need to pick up and they're mugging the line of scrimmage, I mean, man, you had a couple of construction barrels out there. The other note is, here's my problem with the analytics. I'm not anti-math, but analytics don't take into account who you're playing, injuries, you know, what really is happening. They are men. They're not machines. I'm facing Carson Wentz. Right, I'm not facing the 1989 49ers. You have to take the points to go up eight, and it's not a first down. It's bad enough if I take the points off the board and I get first and 10. You took points off the board for fourth down when you can't crush a grape in a food fight up front? You got to be kidding me. That's insane.
0: Yeah, you know what? I bet you every player in the sideline was like, let's go for it, you know, but never listen to the players. You got to. This is why you hire coaches, Mike. This is why you hire guys like John Harbaugh. Because you're hiring them for their experience and understanding the flow of the game, the feel of the game. And I think what I if I had to really put my Matt LaFleur cap on, I was thinking that he was thinking about his team, showing them that he believes in them. And unfortunately, they didn't come through and it ended up costing them the game in the long run.
1: Rami, I don't know how much time I got here, but I'd love to bring up this because we have crushed teams like Cleveland, Miami. Can we enter someone new into the chat that might be worse than all of them? Can we please discuss the Tennessee Titans? Please. Like, I'll leave it to you. You're the quarterback whisper. I'm 10 out of 10 concerned with Cam Ward. That is a disaster in Tennessee. That offense is flat.
0: You remember when he said we asked last year? Do you remember that?
1: Yeah, I think that fits. Yeah.
0: Yeah, well, I got to tell you, watching him throw the ball into the ground, watching him miss wide open wide receivers, watching the inaccuracy, those are all things that would concern me. I know he's a young quarterback, second year, second offense now. I often tell you how these quarterbacks struggle in situations like that. I don't think there's a lot of confidence in him down in Tennessee from his teammates or his coaching staff. I know the fans have seen enough. I think the fans are ready to draft Arch Manning tomorrow if they could. But this week, they're going to have another tough game. Philadelphia's coming to town. I wouldn't be surprised if he struggles again this week. And if he does, the noise is going to get louder and louder around him and Rob Saleh and Brian Daboll.
1: Big time. All right, listen, we got a lot more to get to. We're going to get to some picks. Yes, we're going to pick every game against my will, but we'll do it. We also have a hell of a good Monday night game. And then we got some week one overreactions where Boomer gets to make fun of these. But a couple I know he will agree with. So sit back, relax. We got all your football covered. This is Kickoff with Boomer and Valenti.
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14: It's Kickoff with Boomer and Valenti.
1: All right, we are back. Kickoff with Boomer and Valenti. Great to have you guys with us. Let's get to the picks. And I'm telling you right now, A, picking every game is a terrible idea. I don't know who to blame. Second of all, this is a very difficult week two. I had big opinions in week one, but Boomer, buckle up because you know the deal. You're going to have a lot of teams 0-1. And 0-2 is kind of a death sentence on your season.
0: It is. And there are a lot of teams in this situation that are going to have to bounce back. And when you look at those teams, you're thinking about the Patriots. You're thinking about the Packers. You're thinking about, you know, the Rams. These are teams that their coaches are going to be all over them going into these games. So they're all expecting bounce back performances. And I think for the most part, I think you and I probably are too.
1: Yeah. Well, let's get to it.
14: Picks of the week.
1: All right, game one, Eagles laying 7.5. They travel to the aforementioned abomination that is the Titans.
0: Well, you and I just talked about the Titans, how awful they are. The Eagles squeaked by last week against the Commanders. You know, I could see Saquon Barkley going for 150 in this game. I don't think the Titans score but two touchdowns. I don't even think they can score two touchdowns. So, you know, give me the Eagles. I'll lay the points. I hate laying this many points on the road, but it's the Eagles. They're still championship caliber team, and I think that they'll dominate the Titans.
1: This violates every principle, laying 7.5 on the road in the NFL, but I think the Titans might be that bad. I'll go with the Eagles. Number two, we go Pats, laying 5.5. Now they're hosting the Steelers.
0: You know, the Steelers weren't all that impressive last week. And the one thing about watching the Steelers play, under previous quarterbacks and previous coaches, haven't had a lot of coaches. They've always been a run-first team. They've been a physical team. Now with Aaron Rodgers last year and Aaron Rodgers this year, every time he sees press coverage, he just wants to throw back-shoulder throws, and they get away from the running game. So I think the Patriots have had a long 10 days. They've heard it from their coaching staff. They've heard it from their fans. And nobody's under more pressure in this game than Drake May. I think he does have a bounce back game, even though the Steelers defense is very good and TJ Watt's off to a great start. I think that they'll win the game. I think it's going to be a low scoring game, but I could see like a 24-17 game here.
1: I hated the Steelers' performance last week. I really did. Because Cooper Rush was egregiously bad. But again, like, Patriots bounce back, long rest at home. I know there's no A.J. Brown. I know Romeo Doubs got to be better. I'm going to free roll with the Pats one time. I'll lay the 5.5. This next one's super interesting, man. Bears laying 4.5, hosting the Vikings. Vikings are getting a lot of respect now. This opened at 3, and clearly you know what side the money's on. Where are you at here?
0: That's exactly right. You know, it's going to be Carson Wentz again, it looks like, for the Vikings. I know Ben Johnson took a look at that film from last week and saw the Vikings blitzing on 90% of the pass plays of the Green Bay Packers. I can't imagine Brian Flores is going to do that again. Ben Johnson will be ready for him. He'll be looking for the blitz. He'll have something dialed up for the blitz. I do like the Bears here. I think the Bears really now are rocking and rolling. I think their fans believe in them. I think their fans believe in their quarterback, as you were talking about. And like I said, Ben Johnson wants to prove a point. So I'm going to take the Bears, and I'm going to lay the 4.5.
1: I'm terrified because that Bear defense. And look, I understand you can win a Super Bowl playing this way. We watched the Rams do it, you know, 20-plus years ago, where you just force turnovers. That's your version of stops. Oh God! All right, I'll go with you, but man, I should take the Vikings. I know what I should do. Mm-hmm. You've led me down a bad path. Shame on you.
0: You're gonna blame me. I love that.
1: Here's your rat bleep line of the week. You and I always enjoy this. This is one where you go, oh no, like you know what to do here, and I don't want to do it. Panthers laying 2.5 at Atlanta.
0: I'm taking Bryce Young. I'm taking Bryce Young, baby. Do you see? He actually, if you looked at the game last week, I could make an argument that he kind of outplayed Caleb Williams. I mean, he played really good.
15: And
0: their offense put up a lot of points. I mean, is this Cooper Rush? Is this Jack Strand? Is this

0: advantageous to the Jets to slow down the Green Bay Packer high-flying offense, and the Packers really have no running game to speak of. I love Breece Hall and Braylon Allen in this game. I'm going to take the points at home, and I'm going to pick the Jets.
1: I'm proud of you.
0: Oh, thank you.
1: I just want you to know that. I'm proud of you.
0: That means a lot.
1: Jets, give me the points. Give me a low-scoring game. I'm telling. Oh, and by the way, how about Geno Smith, who's basically our age? He hit almost 21 miles an hour on a scramble. Would they give him a jetpack?
0: I don't know. I speak for yourself. I'm twice as old as he is.
1: I mean, listen, 21 miles an hour. My goodness. All right, Ravens, laying 8.5. They take on the Saints. You know what to do here.
0: Yeah, I'm taking the Saints here. Yes. And I'm taking the Saints because I think their defense is underrated, even though last week they gave up a lot of points to Detroit on the road. They got a pretty good defense. And, you know, and I know that Jesse Minter and his Ravens were very impressive in Indianapolis last week. Lamar Jackson got off to a great start. Derrick Henry's off to a great start. I don't know about the health of Zay Flowers as we speak right now, but he was a big part of that offense last week for the Colts. I'm going to have to take the Saints. I think Tyler Shuck is in his second year, much like Drake May is, or I should say like Caleb Williams. And I really do like Tyler Shuck. I love his toughness. I love his ability to come back from mistakes. And I think that they'll keep this game within a touchdown.
1: Look, they played really well in the first half. They basically shut the Lions out. They got screwed on that fumble that's not a fumble because Jared Goff had love in his heart and meant the ball to go forward thing. Second half, let's remember something. Their offense turned the ball over twice, put the Saint defense in bad position. I thought the Saints played really well defensively, and Shuck, once he got it rolling, they got sneaky weapons. Juwan Johnson, Vele, Trey Lance's kid brother who they drafted, and obviously Chris Olave. So no, give me the Saints. Give me the points. Texans laying 2.5 against the Bengals. I did this one, flip a coin. This one puzzles me.
0: It's a tough one, and I know that Joe Burrow had back spasms this week in practice, but he's going to play in this game now. He's different than Josh Allen. Josh Allen tore through the Houston Texans defense, much like he tore through the Lions defense. You know, he's a runner, and then he's a playmaker, and he makes explosive plays. To me, I think Texans defense was destroyed last week, and they had a long week of practice, and they knew what they have coming in this week with Joe Burrow and Jamar Chase and T. Higgins and that Bengal offense. But I'm not sold on the Bengal defense just yet. I don't know how you felt about C.J. Stroud's performance last week. I thought it was really good. If he could have only led his team to victory with that last series, that would have put a lot of doubts behind him. So this week, I think he has a chance to do something special against the Bengal defense because I'm not sold on them. I'm going to take the Texans, and I'll lay the 2.5.
1: Texans for me. D'Amico Ryan's not going to allow that defense to play that way again. All right, Bucks laying 8.5 against the Browns. We can speed run this one. Anyone against the Browns, I'm just taking. The Bucks lay 8.5.
0: Especially Baker Mayfield.
1: They're a train wreck.
0: Yes.
1: Uh-huh.
0: Yeah. I think this could be Deshaun Watson's last game.
1: Great. Superb. Broncos laying 3.5, hosting the Jags.
0: Tough one. Jags are a pretty good team, Mike. You know, their defense is pretty damn good. I just think, again, one of these bounce back teams we were talking about earlier in the previous segment. For me, the Broncos are a team that still believes that they are playoff caliber. Sean Payton will be so hard on them this week. You know, usually coming off of a loss within a division on the road where you are embarrassed on national television, you're going to come back and you're going to be like at a fever pitch as a football team in front of your home crowd. I'll take the Broncos and lay the points.
1: Yeah, bounce back. It's a lot of what you said. It's just, look, the Broncos season could be over before it starts. You don't win this game. I know the 3.5 is kind of uncomfortable, but they played so poorly. Chargers laying 6.5, hosting the Raiders. Come on, don't disappoint me here.
0: Now, didn't we have games where we could throw out a game or two from last year?
1: Yeah,
0: I'd like to throw this game out. I wouldn't want this game, but I do believe Justin Herbert throws for 400 yards and 5 touchdowns in this game.
1: No. Listen, I know the Raiders played the Dolphins, but that offensive line, they spent money. Hold on, and they spent a lot of moolah on defense. Who the hell are the Chargers? I'm angry at the Chargers. This is a spite pick because they were going to be my darling. Remember last year when you had to listen to me early in the year? I go, the Patriots are going to, they might just go all the way. That was supposed to be the Chargers. And what happens when I believed in Jim Harbaugh? Look what you did to me. Give me the Raiders in the 6.5. It's a divisional game, damn it.

0: Listen, right, I know this runs, by the way, just so you know, I know it runs deeper than just that. It's like Michigan State, Michigan what? Stuff. I know it for
1: a
0: fact.
1: I picked the Chargers to win the West. I picked them to win the West. Look what you did to me.
0: Yeah, but I'm telling you, your reaction to it this year, now that I see it, it goes so much deeper than just the surface of the NFL.
1: I know. It's very personal. Seahawks laying 4.5. They travel to the surprising 1-0 Cardinals.
0: Hey, great for Mike LaFleur, who got fired here as the Jets offensive coordinator. You know, it's amazing how many guys go on from the Jets to become something of a reasonable success. Jacoby Brissett played great. He's underpaid. Give him more money. He played great last week, and I love the way the Cardinals did play. But I think a lot of that also had to do with, like, the sleepwalking Chargers. A little bit different this week. I'm going to stay with the Cards. And the reason I'm going to stay with the Cards is because Drew Lock is playing. If Sam Darnold were playing, I would pick the Seattle Seahawks, but it may have been up to 7 points if Sam Darnold was playing.
1: Yeah, it's a home divisional dog against a backup quarterback. And look, the Cardinals, give them credit. Both sides of the ball, man, they had a plan. It wasn't fake. I mean, their defense dictated terms to the Chargers. So, yeah, give me the Cards. Give me the points. Niners laying 13.5 against the Dolphins. I want to remind you, it's week two. Oh, my God, 13.5.
0: The Dolphins are paying more money to people not on their roster than people on their roster. I will take the San Francisco 49ers and Nick Bosa and Fred Warner. When that defense is healthy and those guys are on the field, they are a completely different team. Now, I know they had a couple injuries and a couple big injuries for that matter, but George Kittle looked like he's back. Debo Samuel looks so happy and back in that uniform. I'll take the 49ers. I'll lay the 13.5. The Dolphins are just terrible.
1: Yeah, everything he said, Niners. Cowboys laying 4.5 against the Commanders.
0: I'm going to take the Commanders here. I think they keep it close. I did not like the Cowboy defense. They were completely confused. Now, they forced turnovers last week, but they just couldn't, you know, follow through and get all the turnovers. They forced 4 fumbles. They only got 1 in return. I do worry about Jaden Daniels forcing things against this defense, but that defense was completely lost against the Giants on Sunday night. So I'll take the points. It's close. I think it's a high-scoring game. And plus, the Commanders only lost to 2 to the Eagles on the road in Philadelphia last week. I think they'll keep it close here.
1: I'm going to take Cowboys. I think they got caught off guard. I don't know that they totally expected the Giants to essentially be Ravens East. I'm very down on the Commanders this year, so I'm going to stick with kind of that preseason. I don't like anything about the Commanders. Give me the Cowboys one time. I'm willing to look stupid. Chiefs laying 6.5 as they take on the whatever the hell the Colts are.
0: Good grief. How great was Kenneth Walker? How great was he against the Broncos? And, you know, if you look at these games, Mike, this past week in week one, most of the older coaches that have been around for a while that are, and even John Harbaugh is trying to do this with the Giants. Everybody's trying to run the football. Everybody's trying to become more physical than the teams that they're playing. And the way that they're doing it is by running the ball. And the way that the Chiefs ran the ball against the Broncos and shoved it down their throat was actually a thing of beauty from an offensive perspective when you're looking at stuff like that. The way the Giants, you know, ate up the last 5 minutes and 12 seconds against the Cowboys, just smashing it down their throats.
1: It was beautiful.
0: Yeah, it's beautiful. That's what you want. So I think that's the same thing here. You know, the Colts with Daniel Jones, it just doesn't match up to me against Patrick Mahomes, who looks like he's 100% healthy, and Kenneth Walker running the ball the way he did. I'll take the Chiefs and lay the points.
1: Buddy, the Colts have won 1 game in the continental United States since they traded for Sauce Gardner. Like, it's going to get hot in a hurry. I could see the Colts being the first team to fire a coach. And look, the Chiefs, they paid the freight for K-9. He's phenomenal. But don't sleep. That rookie they got, that Emmett Johnson kid, looked pretty good, too. That's going to help Mahomes so much to just be able to turn around, hand the damn ball off, and know you're getting more than the Pacheco experience of 3.7 a carry.
0: Yeah.
1: Give me the Chiefs, lay the points. All right, we got best of the best coming up. We've got overreactions, and Boomer gets to play teacher. All of that and more coming up next. This is Kickoff with Boomer and Valenti.
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15: Lopez wants it away.
16: And it's hit deep to left center. Jones on the run. This one has a chance. Home run. Mike Piazza and the Mets lead 3-2.
17: 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Unforgettable calls. Howie Rose, congratulations on a Hall of Fame career from your forever friends at WFAN. It's Kickoff with Boomer and Valenti.
18: All right, we are back. Last segment of the week. We got Best of the Best coming up. We'll get to overreactions or truth, but let's start with it. It is the game of the week. For 1 week, my father was allowed to be happy. The New York Football Giants are 1-0. The Rams are 7.5-point favorites as they welcome in the G-Men. Look, Boomer, here's the backdrop to me. Every game in the NFL is important. That's why people are addicted to this sport. But this is a massive game both ways. This isn't just about a Rams bounce back and the Giants are you know, house money. If the Giants were able to do this, they catapult themselves to an entirely different conversation. So I think it's massively important for both. But you're very bullish on the Rams bouncing back. Give me a few reasons why here, because they looked like dog water.
19: Well, I think the travel to Australia, they did the wrong thing. Whatever their sports science people told them, it was wrong. They looked like they were sleepwalking out in Australia. And you could say whatever you want about, you know, this team being overrated. I don't think so. I think they are a really good football team. And I know Myles Garrett is not playing. And I do believe that Aaron Donald will be playing. And he'll probably play 25 plays. And he'll still be a disruptive force. He just won't be the disruptive force that he was 2 years ago. But, you know, ask an offensive lineman playing against that, you know, that guy, and they'll tell you that he's going to be difficult to handle. But I just think on the other side, with Matthew Stafford coming off of that game, and with the wide receivers that the Rams do have and the secondary that is still suspect for the Giants, to me, leads to a big game, passing game for the Rams. Now, I know the Giants do have pass rushers, and we were talking about Abdul Carter before and Brian Burns. We know that they give you great effort, and at least they did first week against the Cowboys. Remember, it was also, it was kind of a remembrance game, too, because of 9/11. There was a lot of emotion in that building. And I had to remind the guys here in New York that the previous 9/11, when Aaron Rodgers was here and he ran out with the flag, not only did he blow out his Achilles, but the Jets won the game. They beat the Bills. So that emotion played into, I think, the Giants' performance on Sunday night. But I just think that the Rams are going to have a bounce-back game here. I don't like the 7.5 points. I'll take the Giants and the 7.5 points.
18: I think the thing that's interesting, too, is – you know, the way McVay runs his offense, a lot of those, you know, slow developing deep crosses off of really good play action. That Rams offensive line was not up to task in week one. I would expect it would look a little better, but if it doesn't, look, I didn't think the Giants had the greatest night rushing the passer. And the Cowboys were smart. They got rid of the football. They kept Dak primarily clean. But I'm interested in the Giants front seven. The other way is this. The Giants, for the first time, and I know I'm being a little bit hyperbolic, they look like they had an offensive line.
19: Yeah.
18: And, you know, the rookie they drafted out of Miami, Maoga, was phenomenal. I mean, for a rookie to go into a game, play a position he doesn't primarily play, and essentially be perfect, no pressures, no sacks, no nonsense, it was unbelievable. I'm just interested to see how much of week one was real and how much was what you're talking about.
19: Well, I'm just telling you, it's real for the Giants because it's the Harbaugh effect. They are more competitive. Yeah. They expect to win. They're not going to give in. And that last drive of the game against the Cowboys showed you that. That in past years, if that's Daniel Jones or whoever's playing quarterback, there's a fumble there somewhere or there's a three and out and the other team's going to come back and score a touchdown. Year two for Jackson Dart. The light has gone on. But now we'll see how bright that light really is against, what many people thought was going to be the NFC representative. Yep. In

0: Super Bowl, and that may still be the case, but I think a tough game here, but I could take a 27-24 type of game. That's why I'm taking the points.
1: Yeah, and I'm not huge into moral victories, but I'd be okay there. Like, as long as the Giants don't go out west and show their ass, I can buy, like, hey, this is going to be decidedly different. So, no, I'm going to take the points. I understand why the Rams are installed as that big of a favorite, but I'm going to choose to buy a lot of week one from what the Giants did. And yes, the Rams will be better. If the Rams aren't better, you're staring at the 2010 Super Team Eagles. Remember the debacle?
0: Yes.
1: All right. So this team will never lose. You're right. They'll never make the playoffs. let's go to overreaction or truth. I'm going to give you statements off of week one. You have to tell me whether it's a ridiculous overreaction or truth. Number one, the Bears will deliver on Ben Johnson's statement. They're going to lead the league in scoring.
0: I agree with that 100%. That guy is a maniac. He wants to make a point. Their offense is going to be virtually unstoppable. Plus, they're going to have to score a lot of points because I don't think their defense is going to be that great to keep them in games unless they get those turnovers.
1: Rami, truth or overreaction?
2: I agree with Boomer. That defense is going to be so bad, they're going to have to score 60 points a game.
1: That's an alternate perspective, but yes, it's nonetheless very true. Colts will be the first team to fire a coach.
0: Wow. You know, I hate firing coaches. I hate firing coaches in week one.
1: Why do you think I put it at the top of the list?
0: God almighty. I'm going to say, well, only reason I would agree with that is because of what the owner has said prior to the season starting, how she put Chris Ballard and Shane Steichen on notice. So I guess I would agree with that.
1: Atta baby. Rami.
2: It's a good week for me to agree with Boomer on everything. And yes, I agree with that one too.
1: And again, that was your home opener. They were morbid. All right. Number three, the New York Football Giants will make the playoffs. Don't have that look on your face, Boomer. There it is.
0: I said yes, and I'm saying yes really to make you happy and to make my audience in New York happy. I'm playing to the crowd, as they say.
1: When do you pander to your audience?
0: Yeah, but you know what?
1: Over there?
0: I love the coach, man. The moment he was let go by Baltimore, I said the Maras had to go and get him, and Chris Mara got into his car, drove right to John Harbaugh's house in Baltimore, and offered him $20 million a year. And you don't offer a guy $20 million a year and not expect them to make a playoffs, especially with a talented young second-year quarterback.
2: I'm going to say no. I think the first game was more about the Cowboys' defense than it was about the Giants' offense. That defense looked like a mess, and so I think the Giants, it was a little bit of smoke and mirrors.
1: All right, Titans, not the Dolphins, are going to be the worst team in football. They were dreadful on both sides of the ball, including totally lifeless on offense.
0: Yeah, but could they beat the Colts in a game? You know, I don't think the Dolphins are going to beat
1: any. I don't know if they could beat Bergen Catholic in a game. they are terrible.
0: Yeah, but I don't think the Dolphins can win a game in their division. That's what I'm looking at. I think the Dolphins are going to get steamrolled by the teams in their division. I'll still say that the Dolphins will end up with the worst record.
1: Rami.
2: Question is, will they allow Saleh, Borgonzi, and Dable to make the pick on the next quarterback at the end of this year? Because they're going to be picking another quarterback, whether it's the worst team or the second worst team, they'll be right there.
1: Rami, I don't think you're wrong. Look, I'm not rooting against Cam Ward. I don't feel any type of way about Cam Ward. I have seen nothing. The Packers will finish last in an ultra-competitive NFC North.
0: Wow, 9-8 were the Lions last year in last place, right?
1: You're getting it. Right.
0: I mean, I could see them. I can definitely see them changing spots. But let's remember, Micah Parsons is going to come back in about 3 to 4 weeks. And if they could just hold on and stay around 500, I'm going to say no, they will not be last in the NFC North.
1: Rami?
2: I don't think they're going to be last because I do think at some point we're going to end up seeing 9 in a Vikings game because Carson Wentz is bound to get hurt.
0: 9?
2: Kyler's already hurt.
0: 9? Oh,
2: I think the Vikings are going to end up last in that division.
1: That guy's an absolute space cadet. All right. He is. He's a complete weirdo.
0: Michigan quarterback, yes.
1: Not my fault. Hey, notice how bad he plays when he doesn't have the other team's plays. Stop it right there.
0: Okay.
1: You stop it right now, mister. All right. The Patriots will miss the playoffs. Overreaction or truth?
0: That is a overreaction. I still think they're a 10 to 11 win team. Hell, their defense held these

0: Seattle Seahawks to 13 points, and that was with three turnovers they got in the fourth quarter from Drake May. I think that Mike Vrabel will keep that team together. I like their defense. I like their running game. Their offensive line played well. I thought that Drake May had a clean pocket for the most part against Seattle, the defending champions. They will make the playoffs.
1: Rami?
2: They're going to make the playoffs. That was an out-of-character game for Drake May. He's going to look much better moving forward.
1: All right, just a reminder, let's be clear on something, too. The whole premise, just so you don't think I'm out of my mind, AFC is brutal. But yeah. A.J. Brown is probably gone. Guys, if we're fair about it, we include the bye week and we include a two-week ramp up. He's probably gone until, what, week 10, 11? And you're kind of in that same space where, like, who the hell am I throwing a ball to here?
0: Yeah, I don't know.
1: It was just something I was thinking about.
0: I'll tell you one thing. They probably wish they didn't trade Kayshon Booty right now. That's for sure.
1: That's fair. K-9, Kenneth Walker, not Jahmyr Gibbs, will lead the league in rushing.
0: Wow, that is a really good one. I'm going to say the way that Kansas City used K-9 that first game, I got to believe that Andy Reid is just going to keep pounding the ball with him. That's why they went and got him, to take some of the pressure off of Patrick Mahomes and let the play-action passing game open some seams down the field so Patrick would be more effective than he even was against the Broncos in week one. So I could see that. I could definitely agree with that.
2: I'm going to go the other way because I think neither. Because you know it's only a matter of time before Andy Reid is going to abandon the run. And on the other side, if Detroit's going to keep playing from behind, how is Jahmyr Gibbs going to lead the league the lead in rushing? I just see neither.
0: Is it Derrick Henry then?
2: He was incredible.
1: No, I like what Rami's doing, though. This is a little bit old school, like when it used to be Tiger Woods versus the field or Scottie Scheffler versus the field. Rami's taking a field. It's probably a smart play.
2: Odds are on my side.
1: That's right, they are. The Saints win the South.
0: Yes, I say yes. I picked them to win the South before the season started. I'm not going to jump off the bandwagon anytime soon. And by the way, 9-8 may win the South. 8-9 could possibly win the South. But I do think that Tyler Shuck has shown me enough last year and this year. And as you pointed out earlier in the show, Mike, they do have a plethora of offensive weapons and a defense that's severely underrated. I love the coach. I love the fact that he went for two to try to win the game against the Lions last week. I think they win the South.
1: All right. This one, hear me before we both, go crazy. So last year, the Patriots opened up their season. They were my darling. They got bodied in Foxborough by the Raiders, and I looked like a complete moron. More of one than I already am. This year, my darling, the Chargers, decided to show their ass and lose to the Cardinals in week one. The Chargers are this year's Pats. Shocking loss or not, they are going to the Super Bowl. This is the year Jim Harbaugh gets it right.
0: No way. I just don't see it, man. They always have injuries. And look, if my quarterback is sitting on a practice field and his girlfriend's rubbing her hands through his hair and everything else like that prior to
1: we gotta
0: practice,
1: stop that.
0: I just can't go with that.
1: Meredith had it right in Rocky. Women weaken the legs. Get her out of here. No more canoodling at practice. Get her out of here. I need Justin Herbert to be Justin Herbert. We need focus. You're training for the fight against Apollo Creed. No more canoodling.
0: Everybody's going to be blaming Madison Beer. It's too bad.
1: I don't care. She's killing Justin Herbert. You just lost to the Cardinals at home. She better not be around.
0: If they go to the Super Bowl, she is going to be front and center in everything. I can tell you that.
1: All right, Rami, 10 seconds. How stupid is that of an overreaction?
2: Yeah, that's not happening. Mahomes, Lamar, May, one of those will be in the Super Bowl.
1: Listen, I had to take a shot. It doesn't look good a weekend. We'll see what happens. All right, week two's in the books. We'll be back to do it all again next week. All the issues, all your football, some picks, hopefully some laughs for you guys, and hopefully a 2-0 New York football Giants team. So we'll see you next week. Same time, same place. This is Kickoff.
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11: Yes, that line forms on the right, babe. 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

0: Sir, yes, sir. What's going on, everybody? 10 a.m. on a Saturday morning. Saturdays with C-Mac right here on The Fan, taking your calls till 1 p.m., 888-808-1019. We got Nick on the other side, and we got a busy day. It is an NFL Saturday as we get ready for week two of the NFL season. Both the New York Giants and Jets undefeated, looking to go 2-0. Jets against the Packers. Giants, we have to wait till Monday night out in L.A. against the Rams. We'll get into all of that, obviously. We'll talk to Michael Carver of Betting Weekly Live. As we do every single week, we'll go through the college slate. Big game tonight, LSU, Ole Miss. And obviously, we'll go through the NFL season with him. But we have to start with what a lousy, no good afternoon. And if you're a fan, you've paid attention. You saw me with head in my hands around 5 o'clock yesterday when news broke that Aaron Judge was going back on the IL with a calf strain. And we can get into if and when we think he'll return. I think you have to assume that he's gone for the season. I think that has to be the assumption. They gave us no indication that that's going to be any different. There's no timetable. There's no designation on the grade of the strain. Judge likes to keep these things to himself. So we can talk about whether or not you can expect him back at any time or what your particular beliefs are. We can talk about how he was handled and whether or not it was the right thing to bring him up in mid-September and kind of go through this process at the major league level as opposed to sending him down to the minors and who's to blame. And we could talk about all that, and we will over the next 3 hours, taking your calls at 888-808-1019. But the most important thing is now how this team will respond and how this team will play without Aaron Judge. And is the season dead? Do you believe this Yankee team can compete for a championship without Aaron Judge? And first off, let's just, now that we've like kind of had the pity party, and I think it was worthy of a moment. I had my head in my hands on yesterday. That's a reasonable response as a Yankee fan when you hear Aaron Judge is got a calf strain and he's probably not going to play. Like, head in hand, pity party, feeling sorry for yourself is a reasonable response, but it can't last forever. And the first thing right off the top is the expectations do not change. The expectations are to get to a World Series bare minimum. Bare minimum, this needs to be the best team in the American League. They need to come out of the American League. They need to be representing the American League in the World Series. That doesn't change. Anything short of that is a colossal failure. That doesn't change. That's the expectation for this team. And after we had our pity party, after I took my head out of my hands and looked at this team last night, again, it's one game, and they picked up a game on the Rays. We've already called the division over, but it is at four now, at least giving them a shot if they go into that four-game set starting on Tuesday with the doubleheader with the Rays, where a sweep could give them a lead in the division. At the very least, that's what you need to give yourself hope. As unlikely as that is and how no one believes they would sweep the Rays, myself included, at least that gives you a shot. But last night, after the news, and I think this team in particular, with Aaron Judge, and we talk about it a lot, what they are without Aaron Judge and how bad the offense got at points this year. And really most of the time, outside of the first 2 weeks without Judge, where they actually retook the division lead, scored a ton of runs, won a bunch of games, outside of those first week and a half, 2 weeks, the offense went in the absolute tank. We all know it. We all know it, how bad the offense has been. Despite winning games based on their pitching, the offense went in the tank. And I think there's a mental hurdle for this team without Aaron Judge. I think it's more than just his production on the field. There is, like, when he's not there, some of their best players, whether it is his presence in the lineup and gets you fastballs, and whether you're in front of him or behind him, that impacts how pitchers pitch to you. That's probably all there too. But there does feel like there is a sense of he is their guy. He is half man, half God. He is the guy who's going to carry this team. And without him, the entire team shrinks just a little bit. And I think I had a little bit of concern, and I know they spoke to Aaron Boone about this, on having some level of concern of getting that after playing the entire summer, keeping their head above water, winning 20 of the last 29 games, beating the Red Sox 3-4, on a hot, surging Boston Red Sox team to secure their top wild card spot and at least guarantee themselves three home games as opposed to going on the road somewhere in the wild card series. Finally getting Judge back. Watching him hit the home run the other night. To only see him play another five innings and now be ruled out for the season. There was a real feeling of how would this team respond? And I'm not saying last night shows you the resolve of this team or last night proves to me that they'll go out and score runs in the postseason. What I'm saying is I think they needed that. And I think Yankee fans needed this offensive performance from a team that hasn't hit left-handed pitching to go out there against Eduardo Rodriguez, who has killed this team in the past when he was a Red Sox, who is pitching to an under 3 ERA, who still has an under 3 ERA after giving up seven runs, and the left-handed lineup comes out last night, and the first five batters of the game score a run. And right out, off the news, off of all of us holding our heads in our hands, wondering what this team can do, how this team can perform, what this team will be now without Aaron Judge. You got Gerrit Cole on the mound after giving up seven home runs in his last two starts. The manager before the game says he's going to get a start in the wild card. He's Gerrit Cole. He's going to pitch in the wild card. And this Yankee offense without Aaron Judge and Ramos is going to have to play and Ben Rice is going to have to step up and be a superstar and Bellinger's going to have to do this. And how can this team continue without Aaron Judge? And how can you expect them to do anything now? And they come out and immediately take it to a pitcher who's owned them. Take it to a pitcher who's having a really good season. Take it to a pitcher who's left-handed with their left-handed lineup. And from Paul Goldschmidt on, the New York Yankees made a statement last night that this offense can score runs. That this team isn't dead. That the first five batters are going to touch home plate. And the Yankees go to a desperate Arizona team who is four games out of a wild card spot, who needs to win every single night, throwing a pitcher on the mound who had an ERA under three, and this Yankee lineup took it to him. You saw Gerrit Cole give up one home run, but outside of that, pitch six innings with four hits and two runs, six strikeouts, and immediately, for one night, the questions we had about this team, the things we assumed would end this team, no Judge, what's the offense? Can Gerrit Cole stop giving up home runs? Well, he gave up one last night in a New York Yankee rout. And we saw Ben Rice step up in this game with an opposite field home run. George Lombard had a big home run. And the Yankees got off the deck after news that their captain's gone for the season. The Yankees needed that last night. That was a big-time response. 888-808-1019. We'll get into all the different particulars and how this lineup will work and what the Yankees need to do now that Judge is gone. Do we expect Judge gone for the entire postseason? Did the Yankees make a mistake in how they handled Aaron Judge? And are the expectations for you different today than they were yesterday? Because I don't think they can be. It's World Series. Get to the World Series. And I, for one, still think they can. So we'll get to that. Obviously, we'll turn our attentions to the football as well. Jets have a legitimate chance with a couple of injuries that we found out for sure yesterday. But the Jets have a legitimate chance to start this season 2-0 for the first time since 2015. The New York Giants have a chance to make a statement to the rest of the NFC and all of football that they just aren't a team that had a fluke performance against a lousy Cowboys defense, but are a team that will compete with the best in football. We'll go around the league as well, again, with Michael Carver of Bet Rivers, as we do every single Saturday, and we'll take your calls as we take you till 1 o'clock. 888-808-1019. The Yankees continue on, as do we, all the way till 1 p.m. 888-808-1019. Your calls next, right here on The Fan.
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0: It's time for the Yankees' turning point of the game. Be the first caller to correctly identify yesterday's turning point of the game at 866-540-WFAN. That's 866-540-9326. And you'll receive a $100 gift card from Wendy's, from our friends at Wendy's. At Wendy's, eat great, even late. It's all from your flagship station to the New York Yankees baseball, The Fan. Last night's turning point, I would imagine, was early on in the game as the Yankees broke it open, scored five runs in the first. And it was just, look, again, not making too much of it, but it was just exactly what the Yankee fan needed in that moment. Like, if they would have been, even if they would have won the game late or something, if they get shut down for six innings by another left-handed starter, you just, off of Judge news, it would have been just a miserable, disgusting night no matter what happened. And instead, they score five runs in the first. They have a blowout victory. Cole pitches pretty well. Not great. Still not a lot of swing and miss in his game, but clearly better than he's been. Gives up two runs over six. But just a little bit of a breather. A little bit of, you know, now that you're done crying over the Judge injury, it's a little bit of a breather and understand, hey, this team played the entire summer without him. And let's be honest, right? And here's the other thing, too, that we'll talk about at 888-808-1019. What were you going to expect from Judge anyway? Like, he didn't look good in his first, you know, week of playing. Now, I expected that to get better, clearly. And there is a little bit of the death of the hope of what we were waiting for all summer. And I said this yesterday when I first got the news. Like, all summer has been predicated on just stay above water, play winning baseball on some level, and then be the best version of yourself come postseason time. And that means a healthy Judge, a healthy rotation, right? The whole summer's been dealing with injuries. The whole season has been keep your head above water without Max Fried. Keep your head, start the season, you know, good enough without Gerrit Cole, without Carlos Rodon. Max Fried's gone for 3 months. Figure out a way to keep your head above water. Obviously, the emergence of Cam Schlittler and Ben Rice helped that a lot. But no Judge. We're waiting for Judge. He should be back the end of August, maybe the beginning of September. He'll have 3 weeks to get ready for the season, for the postseason. Just wait. Just get healthy at the right time and go into the postseason, the best version of yourself, and hope that you're the best team. And now that's gone. They will not go in with a healthy Aaron Judge. The best version of the Yankees will not be there. But once you're done feeling sorry about that, is this version of the Yankees still good enough to beat a Red Sox team 2 out of 3 at home? Yes. They just beat them 3 out of 4 a month ago at Yankee Stadium. Are they good enough to beat the Tampa Bay Rays? Yes. Are the Tampa Bay Rays good? Are they going to be dangerous in that building? Yeah. Does this make it harder to beat the Tampa Bay Rays? Of course. Are they going to be the favorites heading into that series? Probably not. And they shouldn't be. The Rays have earned being the favorite in that series. But can this Yankee team still win that series? Yeah, absolutely. They absolutely still can. And it's going to be based on, for the most part, we know the offense exploded for five runs last night, but I think we all understand the offense might have the odd not like that, but the hope is the offense does just enough, and this team is carried by its starting pitching and its back end of the bullpen, which have been as good as any in baseball this entire season. And that's why Cole's performance last night was good to see. It wasn't a dominant performance, but it was at least a competitive one and a solid one. And you needed to see that. Boone said he's going to get a start against the Red Sox. If the Yankees sweep, maybe he doesn't. If they take the first two, maybe he doesn't. But if they play all three, Cole is going to pitch in that series. And this Yankee team, this is not a death knell. 888-808-1019. We'll get into all the different things surrounding Judge and how they handled it if you want. Taking your calls, we'll get to football later in the show. Again, Michael Carver will join us in the 11 o'clock hour. But let's get to the calls. Mike in Westchester. What's up, Mike?
1: Hey, so I have a little bone to pick with the Yankees.
2: Sure.
1: Look, I'm a diehard. I'm going to be there every playoff game. It won't stop me who's in the lineup.
0: Right.
1: But I do say something about the way that they handled it yesterday. Is
0: okay.
1: Pre-sale tickets go on. Everybody, me and my buddies, were hey, what seats are we buying? This one, this one, this one. Who's coming? And then we get our seats, and a couple hours later, they love to make that announcement that Judge is going to the IL. And I just think that that's some parlor tricks around a revenue-generating team that focuses on it. And look, the diehards are going to be there.
0: Mm-hmm.
1: But I just don't like the way they handled that.
0: Listen, the timing of the injury update, I don't think was manipulated. Could they have put the tickets on sale when they did? I'm not familiar exactly when they do that. When were the tickets first put on sale for you able to buy them?
1: So it was around noon yesterday.
0: Noon yesterday was the first time you were able to buy individual game tickets to the postseason.
1: Yes.
0: Okay. I can understand your thought process, and that is frustrating that you knew Judge had some sort of injury already. And to be fair, like I would assume putting them on at noon and early in the morning or early in the afternoon is typical. Maybe they rushed it to yesterday. I can't speak to that. I'd have to look and do research on when these tickets are typically on sale, when the rest of baseball is selling their potential playoff tickets. They have clinched. Not many other teams have clinched. So I don't know what the Dodgers are doing, Milwaukee's doing, teams that have already clinched a playoff spot. But the timing of the Judge injury announcement doesn't feel manipulated at all to me. They were in Arizona. They were off the day before that. They didn't meet the media. There was no reason to. He didn't have the test. He felt better apparently on Thursday than he did on Friday. He had the test on Friday, and they announced it once they spoke to the media when they showed up to the ballpark in Arizona. So I don't like the timing of the news sounded right. The minute he got hurt and that postgame ended on Wednesday, I told Craig, we're not going to hear anything until 5, 6 o'clock on Friday. Like, that was predictable. That's how teams handle it. It's how the Yankees always handle news with an off day. When they show up to the ballpark, that's when they make the announcement. So they were in Arizona, so it was later than usual. And they had a day off the next day, so you didn't hear anything on Thursday. That was the minute that game ended on Wednesday and I came on, I said on Wednesday, we're not going to know anything until 5, 6 o'clock Friday. So I can't speak to how they handled the ticket sales and if they moved that up because they knew the announcement was coming. But New York time noon, I'm not even sure they had the test on Aaron Judge yet to know he was significantly hurt and out with an injury. But I understand. I can understand the frustration. You bought tickets at 12, 5 hours later you find out Judge isn't playing in the series. At least that's our expectation, although they haven't announced that yet. Dan in Seaford, what's up, Dan?
3: Hey, good morning. A couple of questions. Do you think Boone handled it? I mean, bringing Judge back, would have been exclusively a DH, you know, and for the rest of the year. There's no reason to put him in right field.
0: No reason. You can't think of a single reason to put him in right field.
3: Well, coming off an injury like that, why would you take a chance in letting him run around when you have three guys who can play the outfield to let him DH?
0: Who?
3: I mean, why would you?
0: Because if he DHs, how does the lineup work?
3: What do you mean?
0: DHs in the playoffs, that means you're not playing Rice or Garcia. You're not playing both.
3: So you don't play. You don't play Garcia. I mean, you'd rather have Aaron Judge in there than Garcia.
0: I'd rather have Judge in the outfield. Like you, they were trying.

0: This dude has won three MVPs. He won two MVPs the previous 2 years. He's coming off 2 years. I know he had the elbow injury last year, but he came back and played. He's coming off two straight years of winning the MVP. Since he broke into the league, only Shohei Ohtani has a higher WAR, and he pitches. Like, and WARs are wins above replacement. So when you talk about him costing the team and not being around and availability is the most important ability, he wins. He is the result of more wins for your team than anyone else in baseball besides Shohei Ohtani. And by the way, he's been injured a ton too. No, he's not Giancarlo Stanton. This is the first, like, he had an oblique injury in 2019, right? That's the only injury that cost him significant amount of time that was a soft tissue injury or a muscle pull. The long extended absences have been because of a broken bone in his wrist off a pitch, running into a wall and hurting his toe. And then this year and in 2020, although he didn't miss that much time for it because they had the shortened season because of COVID, but he did the same thing, broke a rib diving for a ball this year. This calf strain is like Giancarlo Stanton can't run without pulling a muscle. We have no indication that Aaron Judge can't run without pulling a muscle. That has not been his injuries. That has not been the case. And he has played. He's won three MVPs and he should have won a fourth. He's got four seasons of 50 plus home runs. Let's not act like this is some sort of like he's had some long-term injury issues in his history. No doubt he missed a lot of 23 and now he's missed all of this year because of broken bones. But no. This is not a Giancarlo Stanton issue. Giancarlo can't run without pulling a hamstring or pulling a calf muscle. This is him coming off 3 months of not being able to do anything. And particularly, it's the injury in particular that kind of led to this because he couldn't do anything because any kind of movement could, you know, put strain on the rib. He couldn't run. He couldn't do anything. He was limited to sitting his ass on the bench and couch for 3 months. The argument is how they ramped him up. And we'll get into the specifics of playing right field. I have no problem putting him in right field. They needed him to be a right fielder. We just saw his at-bats. We don't know how much he would get into his at-bats. We don't know how quick he would have found his swing. You want to put Garcia on the bench against right-handed pitching because you need the DH Judge? No, thank you. They need a Judge to play the outfield, plain and simple. I have no problem with that. The question now is if he can work his way back to being healthy and can just swing a bat, do you consider bringing him on a postseason roster and use him exclusively now as a DH? Which I don't even know if that makes sense. The questions around Judge are, did they rush him back too quickly? Did they push him too much too early? And if he can come back, is it just as a DH? And does that make sense? 888-808-1019. 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
2: 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His calls made them timeless. Howie Rose, congratulations on a Hall of Fame career from your forever friends at WFAN.
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3: All right, you just heard there from the great Howie Rose, who is ending his career as the Met play-by-play guy on radio here, with the Mets. An incredible career, just the best. I mean, and you know how I wax poetic about baseball all the time. There is something, you know, Yankee fans had it with John Sterling, Met fans have it with Howie Rose. There is just a special relationship between the voice of your team on the radio and the baseball fan. I mean, it's your entire summer. He goes with you more than any other broadcaster. It's in the car because there's so many games and there's just so many things to do in the course of your life and summer that you're forced to take them with you. It's not the NFL where it's every week. It's once a week. It's on Sunday. You set your entire weekly schedule around making sure your ass is on the couch for Sunday at 1 o'clock. The baseball season is different. It's in the car. It's at the beach. It's at the pool. It's with you all summer. And that relationship is a significant one. And for Met fans, it's a special one. And you had the great Howie Rose for all these years. And we've been blessed in here in New York with a ton of great broadcasters. None of them any better than Howie Rose. He's as good as any one of them. And so now, if you are going to the game today or tomorrow for his last game, which will be Sunday, hopefully the weather holds out. But if you're going to the game tomorrow or Sunday, you can listen to him delay-free. So you could be in the ballpark listening to him and having that delay-free broadcast. 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And this is all made possible by Odyssey, the Mets, and Sportsbook. 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Back to your calls. Steve in Bayside. What's up, Steve?
5: Hi, Chris. First of all, these Stanton comparisons, Judge has always been way more athletic than Stanton, but I do think it's fair to wonder what a man his size, how he's going to age, 35 plus. I mean, he's been injured when he was young and healthy. So if he was to be injured more frequently, it shouldn't be any big surprise to anybody.
3: No, I'm not saying, listen, I wouldn't be surprised if anybody gets hurt. Like, and again, I would say Pete Alonso is big and thick, and he's played, he's played more baseball than anyone in the game. I don't think just because Judge is big that he's guaranteed to get injured. But I would say, sure, I'm concerned about it. He gets hurt. I just don't think it's fair to compare him to a guy who can't run without getting hurt. Judge has not shown that. It's been freak injuries. Now, you could say that so you're blue in the face. The bottom line is he's missed a lot of time. I'm not going to argue that. But it's running into a wall. It's diving for a ball and breaking a rib. It is not this constant worry of hamstring and calf and, those can get re-injured and it takes forever and you're always worried about him running. Like, I don't have those concerns with him. And he's played a lot of baseball, and he's won MVPs and had 50 home run seasons and has the highest WAR. Like, it's not like he's been, gone forever or gone all the time. But sure, I'm concerned about him moving forward, of course.
5: Yeah. And when Judge does come back, as long as I've been watching Aaron Judge, when he comes off the disabled list, it takes 2 or 3 weeks for him to really get locked in. So I think whether or not he even does come back effectively, I don't expect to see an effective Aaron Judge
1: for the rest of this season, maybe in the World Series if they get there. But I really, I with Judge, I thought they had a chance. They should be the favorites. Let's say that. I think with Judge, a healthy Judge, they should be the favorites in the American League.
3: Yeah.
1: But without Judge, we have to be realistic about this stuff. The Rays, look, the Red Sox, I agree with you. The Yankees should get past the Red Sox. And if they were to make it to the AL West, they should, or Central, they should beat anybody there.
3: Right.
1: But I think the Rays present very specific problems for the Yankees that, that I just think they're not very well suited to deal with. The Rays, for one thing, have the best on-base percentage in the American League. Mm-hmm. They have the best record at home in the American League. Mm-hmm. They play a style of baseball that the Yankees don't match up well against. The Yankees, they're fielding a lot of – we're all excited about the young players, but they're fielding a lot of young players – that if George Lombard is rushing in the mid, in a game on September 9th, mm-hmm. what the hell is he going to do in October? Spencer Jones, the same thing. I mean, mm-hmm. it's a lot to ask of a team that is this young to go all the way right away. I just don't think you can expect it. I think
3: no one's saying expecting. Again, I said the Rays should be the favorite in that series, but you can't tell me they're significantly more talented. Yeah, they put the ball in play, and the Yankees have the best road record in baseball, right? And that's the kind of stuff I'll push back on, because you go, the Rays have the best home record in baseball. Okay, the Yankees have the best road record. But I would imagine that everyone would say the Rays having the home record is more significant than the Yankees having the best road record. Like, nobody's going to, who cares? Okay, Chris, there's the shill again, best road record. But you'll say the Rays have the best home record with such a defined, like, absolute certainty. But the Yankees having the best road record, well, that's just poppycock. And I'm just saying, let's look at both. Should we include both? Or only include the Rays having the best home record? And I get it. They got swept in the building a million years ago in April. They went there later in the season and split two of four. They have the Rays coming in right now for a four-game set this Tuesday. Less than a week, Tuesday, for a four-game set. Let's see how they play against them. Like, we'll see. They were able to shut down Caminero in the series they last played against him, and he really didn't do anything but one home run in the four games. I think if you shut him down, that helps. Simpson is hitting .310. If he gets on base at that clip, the Yankees are going to have a problem. I totally agree. The Yankees also have much better pitching than the rest of the American League that they face. But I agree with you. It's a lot to ask without Judge. And the Rays are a good team, and the Rays should be favored, having home field advantage, if the Yankees get past the Red Sox. Plus, they'll be home set up with their pitching staff the way they want it set up. The Yankees might have to throw Carlos Rodon in game one if they play all three games against the Red Sox. So, yeah, the Rays should be the favorite in that series. But we've seen favorites lose. That's all. We can't just declare them dead because of that. Ralph in Manhattan. What's up, Ralph?
6: You mentioned before, Chris, a side note, how Stanton can't run from home to first without pulling something. Think about a late 30s guy. I think how old is Stan? Do you know offhand?
3: 35, 36.
6: Yeah, I mean, the guy's mid-30s, mm-hmm. and the cat can't run from home. It's unbelievable what kind of poor shape, although, it looks to the contrary, what kind of poor shape he must be in to have plague that he can't run.
3: No,
6: I'm
3: telling you. Chris. He's in incredible shape. He's just the muscles, the muscles that are carrying that frame have trouble holding on. I mean, we've seen plenty of guys who are healthy and in good shape who can't stay healthy.
6: Let me tell you, you could appear to be Superman and, have the ability of Fay Wray, from King Kong days. It's really the real reason why you can't really judge a book by its cover. I'll give you a situation that everybody's going to say now that Judge should have come back as a DH. That's not playing baseball. You got the guy coming back. The calf is so unpredictable, Chris, that you don't know. You can walk down the street, step off the curb the wrong way and re-injure your calf. So there was never an exact right time to bring him back. In my mind, I'm no doctor. That's just my view. But when you look at it, you know, he's just unlucky. Most of those injuries were just kind of, you know, doing baseball duties and just getting, unfortunately, injured. He's not a long-term kind of injury guy like a guy like Stanton. So he just fell in the wrong place there with this guy. He's just an unlucky guy. Some guys can play forever, Chris, and they never get hurt, you know, guys. But then some guys just are unlucky. That's just the way it goes.
3: No, listen, I think it's a part of that. I mean, you can't have as many of the injuries that they've had or that he's had in the manner in which, you know, he's had them and say it's not a little bit of bad luck. I mean, he ran into a wall and hurt his toe. He's diving for a ball in April and he breaks a rib. Like, it's just, it's a little bit of bad luck. It's also a little bit on him. Like, I got to be totally honest with you. Judge needs to cool it, and I'll get on the Yankees for this. And, you know, Craig was talking about this. There's some level of truth to it. Like, you can't let him dictate everything. Like, I do think there's a difference, and I know whether he was at the minor leagues or the major leagues, he could have still got hurt, absolutely. But I would say this, if you send him down to the minors and tell him you're rehabbing at AAA, you're not rehabbing at the Yankee level, there's less pressure on him, and he's gonna go along with the program easier than at Yankee Stadium. Like, if you look at him, he played, and one game was a DH, but in the Met series, he played three straight games of nine innings. Three straight games of nine innings. Why do you think he did that? Do you think that was the plan? Because I promise you it wasn't. The plan was to ramp him up. He was going to play six innings, then seven innings, then eight innings. Like, he was going to come out of the game a bunch. And then what happens? 9-11, Friday night, the series against the Mets. And suddenly Aaron Judge is like, you're not taking me out of the series. They're playing the Mets. We need to win these games for the division. I'm playing. Where if he were in Scranton, he would not have a problem coming out of the game in the eighth inning. He would not have a problem missing a series against the Bumblebees. He wouldn't have a problem missing a series against the Mudhens. But it's Mets, Yankee Stadium, Subway Series, Juan Soto, 9-11. He ain't missing that. After the first game at the major league level, they pulled him out in the sixth inning, and the first thing he said in the post game is, I wasn't happy about it. First thing Aaron Boone said was, yeah, he was all over me. He was unhappy about it. Who's he complaining to in Scranton? There's a different level of intensity when you do it at the major league level. Now, I'm not saying they're wrong. I'm not saying they weren't chasing the Rays for a division. And I suppose, even though I've kind of thrown in the towel, they still are in some ways. Only four games back after picking up a game last night. So I get it. None of us complained in the moment. Hey, it makes sense. Why not get these at-bats at the major league level? And he easily could have injured his calf at the minor league level. I am not saying because of this, therefore that. I don't know. But I can tell you this. If they sent him down to the minors, it would have been a slower process. He would not have played three straight games. He would not have rushed into three straight nine-inning games the way he did against the Mets, the second series back. He would have taken his time. He would have cared less about playing. It would have been more about rehabbing and less about winning ball games. Does that mean he'd be healthy today? I have no idea. I don't know. But they let him dictate. Every other player leaves a game, we know exactly what's the problem. Any other player leaves the game like he did, we are told it's a calf injury from jump. Now, I know the Yankees can be a little dodgy about a severe, but we wouldn't have gotten lower leg injury. Lower leg? We didn't get a timetable for months. We weren't told when they were taking pictures. Judge wants none of this out. And I don't care ultimately, but like, he's dictating everything about his injuries. Everything. And he dictated the plan for coming back. And whether it was the right plan or the wrong plan, I'm not a judge or jury. All I know is he's hurt and he was dictating it, not the New York Yankees. And on some level, you got to tell him, you're not playing all three games against the Mets. Because as much as we want to beat the Mets and chase down the Rays, we need you Tuesday night, September 29th or 28th, off the top of my head, against the Boston Red Sox. That's when we need you. We don't need you against Thornton. and the Mets. We need you against the Boston Red Sox. And he's not going to be there. Mike in Clifton Park. What's up, Mike? Hold on. Sorry.
7: Hey.
3: Hey, what's up, Mike?
7: Hey, Chris. Great show. So, you know, before Judge's injury, I started to have concerns about the starting pitching because besides Swithler, Cole and Free, they've been very up and down. And my concern is that they're not going to be consistent for the playoffs. And then with Judge's injury, you know, I get this like lingering feeling, you know, that father time is catching up with Judge and Cole and players like that. And do you think that window is closing because of, you know, age is starting to impact the team? And I'll listen to your comments. Thanks a lot.
3: Yeah, I mean, is the window closing? Yeah, I mean, the years of him being this dominant force won't last forever. And this year, clearly he wasn't because he was injured. If he's healthy next year and plays 150 games, do I think he's probably the MVP? Yeah, I still think that's in him next year, but will he play 150? I think that's a reasonable question, although I would not put him in Stanton category. But yeah, I mean, but we talk about the window, but this is, again, and this is why I'll get called the shill, the Yankee window doesn't close. Sorry, it doesn't close. And the 34 straight years of winning proves it. Now, the window, you don't always climb all the way through and grab the trophy. Obviously, haven't done it since 2009. But the window with the opportunity to win? Don't you think the window just has now been reopened by Cam Schlittler and Ben Rice, who's going to hit, who could hit 40 home runs this season? Maybe Spencer Jones, who's hit 330 over the last month? The window doesn't close for the New York Yankees. I am not concerned about the window closing. I'm not. Am I concerned Judge will never get his championship? Yeah, but that's just more about the Yankees. I'm concerned the Yankees won't win for a while, but I'm not concerned that, you know, Judge will never get his. Judge had opportunities too. Like, let's be fair. If Judge hit in 24 like he hit last year, Yankees beat the Dodgers and win the World Series. Those series, I know you get embarrassed. He dropped the ball too, part of the embarrassment. They're leading in extra innings in game one. They're leading in extra innings in game one. They're up 5 runs in the 5th inning of game 5. Like, those games were there to be had. Judge didn't perform. He had a chance. He's had multiple chances. It's on him as well. 888-808-1019. Quick break. We'll come back. Start to talk a little football in the 11 o'clock hour. We got Michael Carver coming up as we'll go through the NFL slate as well as a little bit of college football. Jets have an opportunity to go 2-0 against a reeling Packers team. What would 2-0 mean for this fan base? 888-808-1019. Quick break. Be right back.
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3: 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All right. 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We still have our minds set on the NBA champions. That's right. The NBA champions. It's nice to say that every once in a while. 888-808-1019. All right. We had a winner. They knew that this was yesterday's Yankee turning point of the game. I'm assuming it's the base hit from Rosario, or no, the base hit from Lombard that drives in two to make it a 5-0 lead is my guess. Let's see how Emmanuel Babari saw it last night.
19: Here's Rodriguez with the 1-0 to Lombard. Here's the pitch. Swing on, hit on the ground, past the shortstop, into left center field. Scoring is Rice. Motoring home is Rosario. He scores 2-run single. George Lombard Jr. and the Yankees have a 5-0 first inning lead.
3: We needed that as Yankee fans. I don't know how you felt, but I can just tell you, as a Yankee fan, with the news of Judge, concerned about the offense, and again, doesn't mean my concerns of the offense aren't still there, very much so, but just needed that response. Now, Rodriguez was all over the place. He walks Goldie, he walks Ramos, he walks Rice, so he was kind of all over the place, but still, for Rosario to come through with the base hit, Lombard to come through with the two-run single, and just put up a 5 spot in the first inning, man, just needed that off the news of Judge. And then, let's be honest, you get the win. Boston beats Tampa. It's down to 4 games. As much as we've all declared the division over, and I still feel that way, 2 more games to play before they show up on Tuesday. Crazier things have happened. Can't believe we're rooting for the Red Sox, but here we are. 888-808-1019. All right, let's finish our Yankee calls up real quick, and then we will get to football. We got Michael Carver coming up later in the hour. Go around the NFL week number 2. Jets, Packers, in the rain, the whiteout, which I'm never a big fan of. I'll never care enough to wear what they tell me to wear. Like, I have to admit. Like, if I have it, maybe I'll put it on. If my wife is coming to the game with me, she'll make sure that I do something like that. But, like, for me, if I wear a jersey to the game every time I go to the game, I'm wearing that same jersey no matter what the color is. But leave T-shirts or something for people to put on. They're going to give you towels. Leave out T-shirts. Make 70,000 T-shirts you want, everyone in white. But once you get past that nonsense and you got the game and the Packers coming in off a unbelievably disgusting loss to Carson Wentz and the Minnesota Vikings, Jets have a chance to go 2-0. I like them in this game. We'll get into that in a little bit, but let's finish up with your Yankee calls here. And again, we'll talk to Michael Carver and go around and take you to 1 o'clock here on The Fan on this Saturday morning. Frank in White Plains. What's up, Frank?
20: Chris, how you doing, Chris?
3: Good, Frank. How are you doing, Frank?
20: Good, thank you. Listen, I don't think Yankees fans, they should panic. Hey, look, Aaron Judge is Aaron Judge. He's the best baseball player in probably ever, you know. But the Yankees have enough tools, yes. Enough pitching, enough hitting, that even to go over everybody in American League to make it to the World Series.
3: Mm-hmm.
20: You know?
3: No,
20: and
3: I'm
20: really, it's too much. It's too much panic about it. Look, I want a Judge to play. I want to watch baseball. But the thing is, I don't think we should panic. I don't think Yankees fans.
3: No, I'm with you, Frank. I don't think there should be a panic level. They played this entire season without Judge, and they still proved out to be the second best team in the American League. So, like, I don't think there's necessarily panic, but you have to admit, and I think any Yankee fan would, this whole season is about getting Judge back, and when will Judge be back, and can they go in healthy with Judge into the postseason? And now they're not. And to Steve's point, who called before, like, it's not an easy task to ask this team to have enough offense. They haven't shown the ability to. Ryan McMahon is a zero offensively. Austin Wells, although he got on base twice yesterday and has been much better since the trade deadline, particularly against left-handed pitching, but just overall this year, has been one of the worst hitters in the sport. Still waiting on Jazz, who's expected to be activated in the final homestand here, but who knows how he's going to come out swinging after missing 2 weeks. And he has had a down year for him. It's still a productive year. If you look at it, it's surprisingly productive if you look at his numbers and compare him to other second basemen in baseball, but it's been a down year for Jazz. Ramos against right-handed pitching, which you might have to see, has been awful. He's been better against lefties as of late. Still, Grisham might work his way into this lineup, but it was a down year for him, hitting 200 practically. Like, The offense really struggled for a lot of the year. And the hopes were, you look at the beginning part of the year, most runs in the American League, highest on base percentage in the American League. Like, they were the best offense in the American League while Judge was in it. Then they went through this downturn of being a terrible offense, and the hope was they could return to scoring enough runs to supplement this pitching staff, and now that's still possible. I agree with you, and I wouldn't panic, but it's a hell of a lot harder to envision. Steve in Long Island. What's up, Steve?
0: Hey, how are you?
3: Good.
0: So why Matt Schumann, who's a career minor leaguer, when you've got Cobby, who does the same exact thing, the utility player could play the outfield. Ramos couldn't hit righties underhand in a softball game. Why wasn't Dominguez up here? I know he's not good defensively, but neither is Ramos.
3: Ramos is far better. I've watched them both play. No, yeah, come on. He's far better. He's far better in right field. But here's the point. Bingo. Your next sentence is about to answer the question. When you get Jazz back, which could be in 2 days, Schumann's going right back to the minors.
0: But he's playing third base.
3: No, he's not.
0: What are you going to do with Volpe? You're going to put him on the bench?
3: Correct.
0: Oh, that's crazy.
3: Why is that crazy?
0: Can't hit at all.
3: It's crazy to say. Jazz has been so far better a player than Anthony Volpe, it's not even worth discussing. You're talking about the last couple days? You're talking about Volpe, the guy we all hate, the guy we couldn't stand to look at anymore, the guy who needed to be sent down, the guy who made Jose Caballero the darling of Yankee fans. He has to play now instead of Jazz, who's probably going to still make a ton of money on the free agent list, who's stolen 40 bases this year on a down season. Is that a better year than Anthony Volpe? Anthony Volpe might play against left-handed pitching. Maybe he's earned that. But you think you think benching Anthony Volpe's crazy, and you're mad that Max Schumann's up here for 2 days instead of Dominguez. Schumann's better in the outfield. Schumann does more things. You don't know what's going to happen. He plays multiple positions, and defensively, Dominguez is a disaster. Watch Ramos. He ain't good. Watch Dominguez. He's a disaster. It ain't the same. It ain't. And I like Dominguez offensively. I think he could be something maybe one day. He can't play the outfield right now. And there's no point in bringing him up for 2 or 3 days. To do what exactly? Schumann's the answer because he plays multiple positions. He's better in the outfield even though he dives for balls that are 100 feet out of his range. Like, I'd still rather see Schumann out there. And he plays multiple positions, and you don't know if you'll need another infielder at some point. It's a pointless discussion to get mad about. Jazz is coming back, and Jazz is the second baseman. They're not putting him at third. They're not playing him at third base for 2 years practically, and then having him come off the injury ice cold and put him back at third base. I'd rather see Anthony Volpe at third base than Jazz. You want to force Volpe into the lineup? Play him at third base. Pat and Suffern. What's up, Pat?
21: Hey, good morning. How's it going?
3: Good morning.
21: Hey, just a couple of things. And, you know, I know I'm preaching to the choir here, but Stanton is not out of shape. That calf injury has nothing to do with that. But anyway.
3: That's a crazy thought. I mean, he's in too good of shape is the argument.
21: Yeah, probably. But real quick, you know, I like your take on I'm glad that you talked about Judge, you know, maybe going to the minors would have been, you know, AAA would have been better.
3: Yeah.
21: Because I think what happened is Judge said this the other day, and I thought about it. He said, "Yeah, you know, I'm kind of like where you'd be in the beginning of spring training." And the problem with that is he comes back, and these guys he's competing against are not at that stage.
3: Yeah.
21: And I think maybe in the beginning of the year, everybody's in this thing where they're just, but they're all in the same place. Now he's, you know, going up against, you know, people that are not there, and I think that's probably where it all came, how it happened.
3: Yeah, I mean, it's not so much the competition. It's more about the idea that he's thrown himself. He's in his mind, he's coming back to help the Yankees catch the division. Like, these are meaningful games at the end of September. They're trying to win the division and get the bye. and be the number one seed in the American League and set themselves up for a better path to the World Series, only having to defeat one of the Rays or Sox and then go take on the cake that should be the American League Championship Series. Like, that's part of it. He's coming back and trying to perform, and every game is important. And he's pissed he's not playing, and he's fighting with Boone, and he's fighting with management, and he wants to play, and he's pissed he's getting taken out of games, and he doesn't like the slow playing of it, and he wants to play all three games against the Mets, and he wants to be in there, like, where if he was, you know, if he was in Triple A, he wouldn't be fighting with the Triple A manager to play as many innings as possible. Like, I just think that the inherent nature of being at the major league level makes Judge want to push it more. And they listen to him. Judge unhappy and bitching will get his way. Because he's Aaron Judge. And I understand. I understand his point. Like, I'm here. I'm back. My rib is healed. Like, are we trying to win the division or not? Let me go play. I need as many at-bats as possible so I'll be ready for the postseason. We're trying to win right now. I've been gone from this team for 3 months. I'm back. I want to help. I want to win these games. I want to get ready. I want as many at-bats as possible. And slow playing it is just stupid. Until you pull a calf muscle. Now you're gone. 888-808-1019. Quick break. 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
7: All right. McMonagle here with you on a Saturday morning into early Saturday afternoon. We got you to 1 o'clock today. The other news affecting our local teams that came out yesterday was Aaron Donald says he will play off of the Rams against the Giants Monday night. Obviously, Garrett is out, but Donald in. And we'll get to the Jets. Probably finish up the show the final hour on the Jets as this is a huge game for them. The one thing on the Giants, though, this is like, and I was talking about this with Craig, and I find this dynamic interesting because I wonder, because the Giants and Jets are both 1-0. Giants and Jets both have a legitimate chance to be a good football team this year. I truly believe that. But the difference is, Geno Smith is still the quarterback for this team, right? And you don't know and don't think and don't expect Geno Smith to be the answer for the New York Jets franchise. Now, Glenn, off a miserable season, hopes that there can be an idea that he's your coach. I mean, that's the hope. That's still on the table, that you have the next head coach for the next decade. But the Giants have those answers. And as impressive as it was to dominate the Titans, and I don't want to take anything away from that, as impressive as it was to dominate the Titans in the fashion they did, they went into Tennessee and dominated a lesser football team. And both of these teams have far too often been unable to do that. It was a big-time performance. The Giants welcomed in prime-time Sunday Night Football, a team that has owned them for a decade, and beat the crap out of them physically at the line of scrimmage. And now they're going to play the Rams, who are the preseason favorites to win everything, as one of, like, as a dynamic force of an NFL team. Now, those things can change rather quickly, and they got their ass handed to them out in Australia by the Niners. But going in, this was a super team with the MVP at quarterback, Puka Nacua not suspended, and how dynamic he can be. That offense, McVay is the smartest offensive mind in football. You know, maybe Ben Johnson is now making a claim for that, but it's been McVay.

0: for so many years. The defense is absolutely loaded. They got two of the best defensive players. One came out of retirement. Like, just this super team. And, like, I wonder how the Jet fan is going to feel if they go and take care of business in Tennessee, come home and take on a flawed but talented Green Bay team without their star running back, who's suspended, and without Micah Parsons, their best defensive player, coming off an embarrassing loss and just, you know, might round into a good football team but doesn't feel like they're there just yet, as opposed to the New York Giants taking on the Dallas Cowboys in primetime, going out to L.A. and taking on the Rams primetime. Like, if both teams are 2-0, I wonder if we have that same feeling, because I got to tell you, and call me a Giant shill, and on top of it, I think the feeling around the Giants with Harbaugh and Dart and winning those two games, it's really going to feel like they just made a statement in the NFC that they have arrived, maybe a year early, and maybe they'll take a step back next year, but it's going to be hard not to, it's going to be hard not to feel like, as a Giant fan, that, hey, they just beat the Cowboys and the Rams in prime time. Underdog in both games. A touchdown underdog against the Rams. Like, that win, which is going to be a very tall order. Like, don't get me wrong, I think the odds of the Jets going 2-0 are far greater than the Giants going 2-0. But if that happens, I think we're all going to talk about the Giants as if they've arrived, and I wonder if we're going to have that same feeling about the Jets 2-0 against the Green Bay Packers. I think we're going to be excited for this season, and you should be, but the future of the franchises and the future of the team, I wonder if you would feel like they have arrived. And plus, you got Buffalo doing what they've done, as opposed to, we'll see what I think the Eagles are going to crush the Titans this week. But the Eagles with kind of a lackluster performance, no A.J. Brown this year. Offense looked kind of sluggish. You're not sure about the Eagles. So much turmoil there, so much coaching overturn over the last handful of years, where Buffalo looks like a force and Josh Allen is the best player in the NFL right now. A win against the Rams would make you think the Giants could win this division. 888-808-1019. Let's go to Jeff in Rockaway. What's up, Jeff?
1: Yes, sir.
0: Yes, sir.
1: Okay, we're here together, me and you. Here we go.
0: I think we are.
1: Nice to see you and hear you. You're doing a better job, I must say.
0: You got a camera on me? It's nice to hear from you as well, Jeff.
1: Well, you're right. I have you.
0: But you can close your eyes and picture me. It's not hard. It probably takes up my face. Probably takes up all of your vision with your eyes closed. But yes, here I am. How are you?
1: Thank you. I'm fine. Okay. Now I could go into a tutorial that would make Einstein blush about spin rate, but I won't do that right now. Okay. But I want you to chalk this up and say,
0: spin rate.
1: Jeff the Savant is going to give a tutorial on spin rate. You know, curveball. The ball spinning?
0: Please don't.
1: And I'm going to equate it to bowling, and it's really amazing, but we're going to have to actually sit down together, and you bring me to the show, and I'll do that. What I want to do is ask you a question. You ready? What does the high scoring in the NFL do better than anything that I've seen, that I've been trying to do? What does the high scoring do to something that I've been trying to cheapen for a long time?
0: Jeff, that is the most convoluted,
1: it's not convoluted
0: nonsensical.
1: I'm going to tell you what it is. It's the field goal.
0: What the hell?
1: I'm going to tell you why, okay?
0: How would I even begin to know what the hell you meant by that question? I love you, Jeff.
1: Okay, I just answered you. It's the field goal.
0: What about the field goal?
1: When each possession is 4.5 points average, right, or 5, you don't want to kick field goals, right? Is that correct? Because it's a bad idea.
0: Jeff, we have a new clock. I got 11 minutes here. I have no idea what you're talking about. Just come on and say, I want to talk about field goals. I would have been able to cut you off a lot sooner, because I have no interest in a conversation about field goals and 4.5 points. Not today, not right now. But I certainly have no time for a question that sounded just like this. What about high scoring affects what I've been thinking about more than any other thing that I've been thinking about when it comes to high scoring? What was that? What in the world was that? You mentioned Einstein earlier. He might have slapped you across the face. You asked him a question like that. I have no, like, I have no idea what that was. So we're going to move on. Ray in Wappingers Falls. What's up, Ray?
2: What, C-Mac? How you doing, man?
0: Good. How are you?
2: Good, good. A couple things I want to run by. I called you earlier, but first off, dude, like the Tampa Bay Rays, dude, I hate them. They're like Moneyball 2.0. 2.0, Moneyball 2.0.
0: How many Moneyball teams win championships?

0: track of like the legit shots where it's like duff the 4 foot putt or that one chunk shot, right? So you look at those three shots, and instead of hitting a 78, I wound up with an 82. It's the same thing kind of like this, where I get the games early in the season, but every game matters. And now they're going to lose the division, and they're not going to have the home field.
1: But what did they do? You make it sound like they didn't. They lost some games early on. Absolutely. Do you think the same thing of the Red Sox? The Red Sox were the worst team in baseball for 2 months. How come nobody talks about how the Red Sox could have easily won this division if they didn't become, if they weren't the worst team in the sport for 2 months? But the Yankees' 2 week period, like, is what's holding them back.
0: Because we're that's our team. So I mean, it's just sports. Like, I get it.
1: Yeah, like, they went through a stretch without Judge where they didn't play well. You're not going to win every game.
0: I know. I hear you. I'm just saying, man. Just
1: like you make it sound like they gave games away. What did they do to give games away?
0: Like that, the one A's game, dude, where it was like 3-0. Like it just
1: they didn't score runs that day. Like they were trying to win the game. They did not care about that game. They didn't go into that game saying, you know what, guys, today, let's not score runs. Let's try and be the first team to not score any runs and win. See if that how that works for us. Like, they're a baseball team that went through ups and downs. Now, yeah, we have seen swoons in the middle of the season hurt them. There's no doubt. And this year, they had one. It wasn't as big as some others. But they went through a stretch where they played lousy baseball. They lost 7 games in a row, got swept by the Boston Red Sox, and then got swept by the Detroit Tigers. And both series ended with games where they had the lead in extra innings and blew the game. No doubt. They had a stretch where they really didn't play well, and the offense stunk for a long time. But like, to just make it seem like if only they cared about the games in June... They didn't play well. They went through stretches where they didn't play well. And, yeah, of course, every team gets, like, if you don't play well for long stretches and lose games, that's what costs you the division. Again, the Red Sox, if they were just an average baseball team for the first 2 months, they're running away with this division. Like, but they didn't play well. They did not care. It wasn't like they didn't care about those games. It's not like the Red Sox were like, let's get off to this miserable start and see how what we could do if we start playing baseball in the late June. Let's be 15 games behind in late June and see how much ground we can gain. They didn't play well. They had injuries. They had different things. They didn't play well. The Yankees lost Judge. The offense went to crap. They lost Max Fried. And they had a stretch of 2 weeks where they played lousy, disgusting baseball. And then they rallied. And overall, without Judge, they're like 8 games over 500 this year, which would make them a wild card team even without Judge. It's a matter of what they do in the postseason. Now, they didn't play well enough to win the division, most likely, almost certainly. See if they can overcome that in the postseason. 888-808-1019, quick break. Be right back right here on The Fan. McMonagle here with you on a Saturday morning right here. We'll be right back.
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17: Here's the pitch. Swing on a fly ball to right field. Pretty well hit. Freeland back at

0: keeps this fairy tale season going with the fairy tale swing of his career.
1: WFAN, the Mets, the Rangers, the Islanders. Howie Rose did it all. Congratulations on a truly amazing career from your forever friends at WFAN.
0: Put it in the books.
2: Yes, yes, yes, yes, sir. I'm not a fan of this song anymore after I've been made to sing it so many times publicly. So, but that's all right.
3: That's
2: I do like it. I know, you played it because you thought I'd sing it. I don't sing this song anymore.
3: No.
2: Hey, no, I'm not going to do it. It is a great song. But it's the only one I know, and I've been asked to do it a million times. Craig puts me on the spot making me sing this one song. All right, 888-808-101. I mentioned the new clock. I don't have time to reminisce about my singing career. We're going to talk to Michael Carver coming up next segment, go around the NFL. We'll finish up the show till 1 o'clock, talking mainly football. A couple more of your Yankee calls, football calls, whatever you want to talk about. 888-808-1019. Aaron Donald will be playing for the Rams against the Giants Monday night. The Rams off an embarrassing loss in every way out in Sydney last Thursday, have had plenty of time to lick their wounds and get ready for a Giant team that showed a lot last Sunday night against the Cowboys. Should be an interesting game. And if the Giants can find a way to win it, that would be a statement win. The Jets with a statement of their own against the Green Bay Packers tomorrow, probably in the rain, should be interesting. We'll get to that in a little bit, but let's take your calls before we get to Michael Carver next segment. Let's go to Adam in Keyport. What's up, Adam?
4: Hey, C-Mac, what's up, buddy?
2: What's
4: hey,
2: up?
4: Man, listen, I just want to tell you, your on-air talent is unbelievable. The overnights, you are unbelievable. I really enjoy you, my man.
2: Oh,
4: now,
2: thank you.
4: With the Giants and the Rams and this Aaron Donald, if anybody on that Giants team is listening, please hand the ball to Scataboo. First play, run it right down his throat, right down his neck, and let him feel that hit, my man.
2: Yep.
4: So let's go Giants, man.
2: Yeah.
4: That quarterback, Jackson Dart's a winner, man. He's a winner.
2: Let's hope. Let's hope, man. The enthusiasm around this team, and that's, like, again, I know, you know, me and Craig have kind of gone back and forth on this. He doesn't understand it on some level. But when you – there's something to the idea of when you expect something and then you get it. Like, we talked about the minute they hired John Harbaugh, the physical toughness this team was going to have. We knew the offensive line was improved. You bring in a 300-pound fullback, and they talk about running the football, physical nature, all the tough practices, blah, blah, blah, blah, blah, everything about this team, right? And then Sunday night shows up, and they physically outplay the Cowboys to the point where I saw yesterday Jerry Jones on his radio interview that he does weekly out in Dallas, admitted the Giants were far better than they thought they were. Like, he's like, the Giants were just flat out better than we expected. And watching the offensive line move, watching Jackson Dart operate inside that offense and quick decisions, getting the ball out of his hands quickly. Yes, some design runs for him too. Like, everything about that game except maybe too many penalties and maybe put the ball on the ground too much, and we're lucky that it didn't hurt them. Everything you expected or hoped that this John Harbaugh team would be, we saw it immediately. Immediately. And yeah, I'm with you. That's who they are. Like, if there's one thing this team is, even with Jackson Dart, and we have faith in Jackson Dart, I believe in Jackson Dart, I think he's going to end up being like a top-level quarterback and certainly good enough to be the franchise leader of this team and a quarterback you can win at any level with. Like, I believe that in my bones. Right now, this week, this football team, this season, it's going to be predicated on the run game and Ricard and Scataboo and dominating at the line of scrimmage and running the ball down teams' throats. That's what this team is going to be. And the clock, time of possession, and keeping the Rams offense off the field, like, that's what this team is when it's playing its game. Now, will they be able to do that every week? I don't know, but I'm with you. Come out right away, run at Aaron Donald, and remind him what it's like to play in the NFL, as great as he's been. And he has been an all-world, all-time great defensive player. I mean, one of the best in history, and certainly one of the best in this generation. He hasn't played in 2 years. I'm with you. I'd run right at him. I'd run at this Rams team. I'd play the exact same game. Keep them off the field. Keep that high-powered offense off the field. The Giants have Banks, who's dealing with something, right? Adebo on the IR. Their defensive backfield isn't the strength of their team anyway. Last week, the other thing, maybe the one negative, the pass rush got a little bit of pressure. I thought Carter played well, but they did not get home nearly enough. You know, Dak Prescott was never on the ground. Like, they got to do a better job. They got to make sure they put pressure and hit and sack Matthew Stafford in this game, because they're going to come out angry and pissed off. This is a really tough game for the Giants, and if they can find a way to win it, I think it sets them up for a big-time season. At least we'll believe that after 2 weeks. Dominic in Connecticut, real quick. What's up, Dom?
3: Hey, thanks for taking my call, Smack.
2: You got it.
3: You know, I diehard Yankee fan. Of course, I'll be a Red Sox fan for 2 days, and that's about it. But my big thing is, why, with all the prep they do preseason, during season, after the season's over, why do we just see so many injuries? I mean, I don't know who their team is of personal training. Maybe they need the Giants because Scadaboo's doing flips in the end zone. It doesn't pull a calf. I don't understand.
2: Yeah, I mean, they were decimated by injuries this year. Last year, outside of Cole, I thought they were relatively healthy. They didn't really have a lot of injuries last year. I think it, you know, comes and goes. And we've seen teams devastated with injuries all over the place. The Mets just riddled with injuries this entire season. The Dodgers just lost Blake Snell, and they've had injuries to that starting staff. God knows. They won the World Series in 24. Every one of their pitchers were on the IL. Yamamoto was the only, like, legitimate top end of the rotation pitcher that they, with all the names they had, he was the only one making starts in the playoffs. Like, it's been a, you know, I think the Yankees have their share of injuries, but I, honestly, you look around Major League Baseball, I don't know if it's any worse necessarily. Stanton's unique, where he's hurt every single year no matter what. So I'll give you, I think that's just, unfortunately, what Stanton has become. I don't know if I blame the Yankees doctors for someone who pulls a calf every time he jogs around second base. But yeah, they've had their share of injuries this year, that's for sure. 888-808-1019. 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
2: all right, you know what that means. The great Michael Carver, you can catch him on Betting Weekly Live every Monday through Friday at 4 p.m. It's part of the Bet Rivers Network, and we talk to him every single Saturday right here on The Fan, and it's always better when it's football season. Mike, what's going on? How's your weekend so far?
18: C-Mac, yes, sir, yes, sir, yes, sir. Let's go, baby.
2: Let's go.
18: Another big football weekend. Let's do it, baby.
2: Let's go, and let's get quickly because it's already 11:52. What do we got to begin? The college football slate starts at noon. Any of these noon games jump out at you today? We got Georgia, Arkansas. We got Kent State, Ohio State. As I'm just looking at it real quick, what are we thinking before we get to the bigger games tonight, LSU specifically? 12 o'clock slate, anything jump out at you?
18: Yes, I am going, C-Mac, to North Carolina and Clemson to start the day. Bill Belichick and the crew on the road. Now, look, hopefully everyone got 3.5 for North Carolina because this thing's been hammered down to 2.5 now before kick. But I think that the Tar Heels can win this game outright here this afternoon. I am not convinced with Clemson. I know that it was a very good LSU defense, but their offense looks horrible. They're putting a freshman quarterback in today. Billy Edwards has been pretty good for North Carolina, and I think, Bill, we saw the defense much improved against TCU in that opener against Ireland. I like North Carolina today, C-Mac. Let's go.
2: Nice. Bill in the news for his attire in an interview. I don't know if you saw that. He was rather voluptuous, and he's talking about his girlfriend. So a lot going on out in North Carolina. His son left as the defensive coordinator, right? So a lot going on, but still, we like the beginning of the season for North Carolina. All right. First of all, let's talk about Manning in the second half of that game for Texas. Just an incredible performance in the second half. You and I have talked about him. I'm pretty sure you think he's going to end up being the best quarterback coming out of the draft. What did you, just before we get into the other games, what did you think about Manning in the second half of that game for Texas Ohio State?
18: I thought he was excellent. Yeah. Look, I didn't think that he was the reason they were down in the first half. You know, he made a couple of throws that his receivers let him down. That first interception was in the guy's hands, and he let it bounce in the air. He threw another ball that should have been a touchdown that a guy dropped. So I thought Arch played well altogether. Now, Ryan Day made some pretty, you know, questionable decisions in the second half, which helped. But what a job by him. That was what I was looking for, a big Arch moment, lead him down the field, win the game, ice it up. Great job. And I think it's going to continue. I think Texas is going to have a very good season here in the SEC. I think they're going to be a playoff team. And I think it's going to continue to boost Arch up, C-Mac.
2: All right, let's get to LSU Ole Miss. Obviously, Lane Kiffin, his return, number 7 in the country, LSU, taking on Ole Miss. Have they announced if Leavitt is going to play in this game? I know I think he went from doubtful to questionable. What's the thought on Leavitt playing in this game? Another quarterback in Chambliss, obviously, with Ole Miss. What's your read on the big game tonight, 7:30 on ABC, LSU Ole Miss?
18: Yeah, I think that injury report was a little fugazi, C-Mac, honestly, with Leavitt. And we talked to a couple people down in LSU territory on the show this week, and they thought the same thing, that they think this is Lane Kiffin playing mind games here. I like Ole Miss tonight. I just think that this is a complete kitchen sink game for them. I think this means more to Ole Miss than it means to LSU. I don't think Lane necessarily cares. He's a very, we know Lane Kiffin at this point. He's very full of himself. He's very arrogant. I don't think he particularly, it's on him. But that whole entire town in Oxford, Mississippi, they want to see Lane Kiffin go down tonight. Pete Golding took over for him, can't stand him. And the main thing, C-Mac, is that I believe Ole Miss has the best player on the field tonight, and that is Trinidad Chambliss at quarterback. And I think that's going to be what tips the scales for me against a very good LSU D. I think this is a low-scoring game. I probably like the under 58.5 more than anything else, but I do think Ole Miss finds a way to win it, something like 23-20 right in that area.
2: All right, you're listening to C-Mac on Saturdays on WFAN, WFAN-FM, WFAN-FM HD1 in New York, and, of course, Michael Carver, Betting Weekly Live. We talk with them every Saturday. Well, I'm sure we'll have some more college stuff out the door, but I want to make sure we get to the NFL here, week number 2. And let's start with your Buffalo Bills. Actually, I thought you could take a couple things out of that Bills-Lions game last night on both sides, both Lions and Bills. But, I mean, Josh Allen is now the undisputed. I know Mahomes wins, and they have to get past him and prove they can do that. And the Chiefs showed against Denver that they're back, if not Mahomes is back. But Josh Allen is now, without question, the best quarterback in the NFL on Sunday to Sunday. The game isn't even close at 41-31. They did whatever they wanted to do. What's your early take on what seems to be the most dominant unit in the sport right now, along with the Bears offense, the Buffalo Bills, and Josh Allen?
18: You got to be happy with the offense.
2: I would think so.
18: And it does seem like, C-Mac, that, and he's been, listen, either the best or one of the two or three best quarterbacks in the league for 5 or 6
2: years. Right, we didn't find that out last night, to be fair. You're right. Thursday night, rather. You know how good he is.
18: But what I'm saying is I actually feel like he's even raised it up like a little bit more this year. Like, there seems to be like a little bit extra behind him in, so far through these first two games. Now, the negative is going to be they've also given up 30-plus points in both games.
2: Yes.
18: So, and that has been some of the problems why he hasn't gotten to a Super Bowl yet. Mm-hmm. It hasn't always been him. He's had games where he's left the field with leads and his defense lets him down. So I think that that part of the team still needs to be cleaned up, but he seems to be on an absolute mission. Maybe bringing Joe Brady and keeping him and elevating him to head coach was the right move here
2: right.
18: for them. So I think it's all smiles right now, but there's still some things on D. You got to win the Super Bowl and to make the Super Bowl, you need to be a complete team. And I haven't quite seen that from Matt yet, but I do see yeah. Allen obviously raising his game.
2: Yeah, and that offense just and thankfully it looks like Moore, it's not a devastating injury, might miss a week or so, but expect him back in this offense. And that's the best wide receiver he's had since Diggs. I don't know if he's around the NFL and number one wide receiver, but he's as good as they've had in a long time. And along with the two tight ends, it just feels like a passing attack with his legs,
18: yeah.
2: too. That's very difficult to stop. All right, let's get to some of the games this week. I'll pick around some of the games I find interesting, and then you can give me your favorite bets of the week. I think Bears-Vikings, to talk about another offensive unit and a team that seems on a mission, it seems like Ben Johnson doesn't care how many points they give up. His goal is to just score as many as any team in the NFL has ever scored, and he might just be able to accomplish it. That Bears offense is just an absolute force, but I find this an interesting week against this Vikings defense that gets after the quarterback. They blitz it like a 90% clip. Ben Johnson's had success against this defense in his career, but I think it's a very interesting game. Again, no, you're gonna be stuck with a lousy quarterback again in Carson Wentz. But Bears Vikings, Bears -4.5. I would have suspected this number to be bigger. What do we think, Bears Vikings, off an impressive second half from Minnesota?
18: Well, it was very impressive from their offense. But kind of like what I was saying about the Bills, like, you know, their defense wasn't very impressive
2: no.
18: against Carolina. So I still think there's some holes there. These two teams typically play some pretty zany games, some close games. I actually like Minnesota with the points here. I think that everybody's going to yep. be running to play the Bears this week, and rightfully so, after scoring 59 points. But I'm actually going to go with the angle of I think Minnesota's going to hang around, and they actually, I think, are a little bit more confident with Carson Wentz in there. You know, I know Wentz is super boring, but he does kind of get the job done sometimes. You look, he got Justin Jefferson involved last week. That was one of our touchdown C-Mats, mm-hmm. if you remember. So
2: yep.
18: I think the Vikings are going to be able to hang around here this week. I think the Bears win, but I want those 4.5 points with Minnesota.
2: Yeah. I'm kind of with you. I think it's going to be an interesting game. And that division could be really topsy-turvy. We'll get to the Packers in a second when we go local. Another big game, Broncos hosting the Jaguars. Broncos, an awful performance in every way. Some of the worst tackling from what was arguably the best defense in the sport last year. This week against Kansas City, they're at home, -2.5. The Jags, yes, playing the Browns, but I thought Trevor Lawrence was pinpoint accurate, making touchdown throws between three defenders, making incredible throws through windows. I thought he played one of the better games we've seen from him. Are the Jaguars, I know you're a big Jaguars guy, ready to make that leap, go into the Broncos in the mile high air early in the season and take down a Broncos team that's getting coming off in a performance where they were embarrassed in Kansas City?
18: Yeah, I think that from a betting angle, you want to back a team like the Broncos who had such a rough week one. Mm-hmm. on the road, and now they get to go home for their home opener. And let's also factor in, this is a revenge spot. Jacksonville went into Denver at the end of last season, and they beat them outright there at their place. Mm-hmm. I love the Jaguars. I think Liam Cohen's excellent.
2: Yep.
18: I think he's really gotten Trevor Lawrence going. I lean to the Broncos to win this, especially with it getting under 3. I love this over 45. D-Mag, I think that we get points aplenty in this game. I think both teams get into the high 20s. I think it's going to be a fun and entertaining game. I think you see the Bronco offense. You know, Sean, you know, Davis Webb better be careful. Sean Payton's going to take that playbook away from him if he doesn't start getting things going. So I think you see them opening up. I know Jacksonville can score. Over 45, my favorite play. I lean to the Broncos to win it.
2: All right, let me get to one more game before we get to the locals and then your favorite picks of the week. Texans-Bengals. Bengals coming off a performance where, and we'll, Joe Burrow is apparently going to play. He had some back issues earlier in the week. A game that was really won by turnovers from the defense. Joe Burrow didn't play well. Ja'Marr Chase hardly had an impact on the game against the Bucs. And then the Texans, whose defense got lit up by your Bills, but offensively looked better. They're dealing with an injury from Nico Collins. But these are two teams with high expectations in the NFC. Bengals in Houston, Texans minus 2.5. What's your read on that game?
19: You know, I can't get it with Burrow, man. This guy's always hurt. It's just, it is amazing, you know, that if it's not his knee, it's his back. If it's not his back, it's his wrist. If it's seems like it's always something. And you also have this Texan offense that's not going to have Nico Collins there, but they did look okay against the Bills last week. I go to the Texans. I mean, they need this game. Like, you hate saying must win week two of the NFL season, but you don't want to go 0-2 and losing your first two games at home, which is what's staring the Texans in the face here. Now, they did it last year. They started 0-3, and they still ended up making the playoffs. But you don't want to roll that dice every single season. I like the Texans minus the 2.5. I think you see the defense really show up. You know, I know it's Allen, but they got ripped up by the Buffalo Bills. I think you'll see Will Anderson and the crew come out with a much better effort. Maybe Burrow's hobbled around a little bit. I'm going Texans, C-Mac, minus the 2.5.
2: All right, Texans minus 2.5. I think I'm with you. All right, let's get to the locals here. Jets, big game at home against the Packers. They're plus 3.5. The rain is expected to be an impact in this game. They're expecting an inch of rain, white out for the stadium, new white helmets. Everyone's very excited. And, like, let's be honest, the Packers, that defense without Parsons, we talked about this, you know, leading into the season, it's just not the same. And the pass rush was able to get home to Love. Sack fumble cost them. Obviously, they also got burned by the penalties. Three consecutive plays where the drive could have ended up going the Vikings' way. But Packers team desperate for a win as a 3.5-point favorite against a Jet team that just absolutely demolished the Titans last week, was able to run the football, got in the backfield. I think the Jets have a really good chance of starting this year 2-0. What's your read on Packers-Jets?
19: I was pretty down on the Jets coming into the season. All the times that I talked with you, I thought that it was going to be a very tough start. But you know what? They were pretty impressive last week. And I know it was the Titans, and the Titans probably aren't going to be very good. But I thought Geno was super efficient. I mean, what was he, 19 for 23 or something like that?
2: Yeah.
19: He was spreading the ball around. You saw one big splash play from Omar Cooper. You saw the touchdown from Sadiq. Like, they got some of the newer weapons involved. And I think they're catching the Packers, who – let's be honest. I mean, what a collapse in the fourth quarter by the Packers against Minnesota last week. Yep. This is a good time to catch them, and I think the weather is a factor here, right? It might be pouring the entire afternoon at MetLife, and I will take the 3.5 points in a situation like that. So I'm actually taking the Jets with the points, and I lean to the under as well because of the weather situation. I think it could be a little bit more of a blue-collar game. So I'm going to go under the 43.5. But I'm taking the Jets with the 3.5. And you know what, C-Mac? I think they can win the game. Yeah. I think they can.
2: I think so, too. Listen, if you like them at 3.5, I think it's worth a sprinkle on the money line. I do. I think they have a chance to win this game. If it gets below the – I need the hook to feel confident in betting the game. But I think they have a real good chance. Let's get to some of the games you've – you know, behind the scenes. You send me some of the stuff you like. I think that's okay. One of the teams that you like here – that I've seen a lot of people on the Cardinals plus 4.5, played well, obviously, last week against the Chargers. Seahawks, you know, don't have their quarterback. They're going to play Drew Lock in this game. It feels like the better quarterback is with the Cardinals. It feels like there's a real optimism around the Cardinals being a surprise team early on. You're on the Seahawks minus 4.5. Tell me why we should be on the favorite and defending Super Bowl champs with Drew Lock at quarterback.
19: I actually think we're getting a discount with the Seahawks this week. I think that because Arizona won that game against the Chargers and everybody is all excited, I think that's why we're getting 4.5. This should really be like 7, 6.5, 7, even with Drew Lock at quarterback. I think that the Seahawks, I think this is a smash job for them. I think you are going to see Arizona go back to the Arizona team that we all expect them to be. I think Seattle's defense knows that they have to play at a higher level with Drew Lock in there. And I think Drew Lock's going to be all right. You saw him get more comfortable in the second half of that opening night game, getting JSN involved. I think that Price's second week, he was a rookie. You know, he's a rookie. That was his first game. He'll do a lot more in the running game. I think this is Seattle by two touchdowns. Smash job on the road in Arizona against the Cardinals.
2: A smash job, and the Cardinals return to who we thought they were. Let's get to Sunday night football. This is an interesting game for me. I think the Chiefs with Patrick Mahomes, like, for me, they're the trend betting team of all trend betting teams. It's pretty clear and dry over the last handful of years. We've talked about this. You get Patrick Mahomes as a dog or a small favorite, it's an obvious bet. You get him catching, you know, a favorite as a touchdown or a 5 to 7 point favorite, it kind of goes the other way. These Chiefs teams play close games. The Colts were just a disaster against the Ravens, but I think the run game, I think they're better defensively than they showed against the Ravens. And again, the Chiefs were able to run the football against a Broncos team that could not tackle to save their lives. I'm kind of on the Colts this week, plus 6.5. You with me, or you think the Chiefs showed who they were week one?
19: I think that this is the ultimate week one overreaction line that we have got this week on both sides. I get it. The Chiefs looked awesome. They're everybody's All-American again. Everyone loves the Chiefs. It's Patrick Mahomes. It's Andy Reid. They've got this great running back now. They're give them the crown, C-Mac. It's over. Like, the Chiefs have won the Super Bowl again. I mean, that's the way it's being discussed after the win over the Broncos. And on the other side of the coin, oh, the Colts are going to be so awful. They got demolished by the Ravens. They're going to be so bad. Yeah. Yeah, I don't think so. I think that they're better than they showed, and I don't think the Chiefs are as good as they look. So I am going to take the points on the road with Indy this week. If they're so good, why isn't this over a touchdown? You want to know why? Because the Colts are going to be in the mix here all night. They might not win the game, C-Mac, but give me those 6.5 points with Daniel Jones on Sunday Night Football.
2: I'm going to have to be rooting for Daniel Jones Sunday night. I don't want to do that.
19: I guess I'm going to have to.
2: I guess I'm going to have
19: to. A lot of Jonathan Taylor.
2: Let's go. All right, let's get to Monday night. Giants-Rams. Obviously, coming off an embarrassing performance in every which way. They're getting questions on how they handled the game. Garrett's now hurt. Donald's going to play, he announced today. A chance for the Giants at +7.5 on the road going against what the across the country and what was perceived to be at the start of the year, the favorite to win the whole damn thing. 7.5 points off a real impressive performance against the Cowboys. How do you view the Giants looking to make a statement early on in the NFC with back-to-back primetime performances, Sunday night, now Monday night? How do we view this game against the Rams?
19: This is a gravy game, right? This is a house money game. And really, you know, in week two, it's kind of like what I was saying before. You don't want must wins. You don't really want gravy games in week two either. But I think we all would have signed up, if you were a Giant fan, to be 1-1 after the two primetime games to start the season. Well, you want to know what? You got one already, so why not get two? Why not go out and get the second one? And if there's ever a time to maybe play the Rams this season, it's off of, we have no idea how these two teams, them and the Niners, are going to respond after playing on the other side of the world. I know it's a little bit of extra rest, but they did just play in Australia. And by the way, the Rams looked pretty bad while they were doing that.
2: Yeah.
19: And now they come back with no Miles Garrett, maybe Aaron Donald. But even if Aaron Donald plays, I know he's very good. It's the first game he's playing in years.
2: Mm-hmm.
19: So I think if there's ever a time to play these guys, it's now. But you have to be careful. The Rams are still very good. I like the Giants with the points. I'm not sure they win this game, but you saw from game one that Harbaugh is going to be super detailed. He's going to have his team ready. They're going to be there. And I love this smash mouth game, man. If they get up in these games like they did against the Cowboys, and they're going to be able to take Ricard and that offensive line and Scadaboo and just smash into you, I think it's going to be very good. So I like the Giants to stay in this game all night. Mm-hmm. Give me the points. But I would wait here, C-Mac. I actually think the people that I talk to, they think this could get to 8, 7.5, 8, maybe even more. They think that the Rams are going to get pounded on Monday when we get there. So I'm going to hold off and see if I can get that better number on Monday night.
2: Yeah, I mean, if it gets up to 8, 8.5, I'm going to be all over the Giants. I think they have a chance to stay in this game too. All right, let's go out the door as we say goodbye, Mike Carver. Give us some college. If you got more college stuff, obviously home runs and maybe the number now for the Yankees to win the American League with Judge out has still got us at a place we're comfortable with. Just a thought.
19: Wouldn't it be something if they went to the World Series without Judge?
2: It would be.
19: Like, can you imagine if they went to the World Series without him and he would have that hanging over his head?
2: And unfortunately,
19: without him?
2: Unfortunately for unfortunately for me, I think that would be the take from it. Like, we wouldn't, we'd be excited that the Yankees win the World Series, but I would take call after call about how they don't need Judge. Judge is overrated.
19: They don't need Judge. Don't need him. Don't need him. All right, out the door. Here we go. Yes. Rest of the college sport today. Give me Louisville at home, minus the 1.5 against SMU. Tonight, SEC game. There's another one under the lights. Auburn and Florida on the plains. Give me the home dog, Auburn, tonight against the Gators. How about some touchdowns for Sunday, C-Mac?
2: Let's do it.
19: Did I give you three winners last week, I believe?
2: I think it was three out of four. The only one was Odell Beckham. That's it.
19: You were three out of four.
2: Had
19: Irving, Jefferson, and Willis.
2: I'll take three out of four every week.
19: Colston Loveland for the Bears. He didn't even have a catch last week.
2: How is that possible?
19: I know. Give me Abuka for the Bucks. I think they're going to kill the Browns. So I'm going to go Abuka there. Mm-hmm. And give me George Pickens for the Cowboys. He was very quiet against the Giants last week. I think they're going to score tons of points against the Commanders on Sunday. So Pickens, Loveland, and Abuka. And a home run for tonight in the Yankee game. This has been our guy all year, and they're dropping him in the 400s tonight to hit his 40th home run. Ben Rice plus 430 tonight, C-Mac. Let's go.
2: Love it. That's the great Michael Carver, Betting Weekly Live. You can catch him every Monday through Friday, 4 p.m., part of the Bet Rivers Network. Sir, enjoy your football weekend. We'll talk next Saturday.
19: All the love, C-Mac. See you then.
2: All the love. All right, we'll come right back. Your phone calls. We'll get into more football as we finish the final hour. McMonagle here with you on a Saturday with C-Mac, taking you until 1 p.m. right here on The Fan.
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5: Fastball hit deep to left field. This one's going a long way. Holy smokes! 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Unbelievable!
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All right. 888-808-1019. We got you for another 40 minutes taking you until 1 o'clock right here on The Fan. 888-808-1019. A lot of baseball to start the show. The Judge injury. The Yankees performance. Juan Soto with a big home run for the Mets last night. I mean, it happened. But obviously the big performance in the first inning from the Yankees, good performance from Cole, off of the Judge news, a lot on that today. But let's finish up with a little bit of football. We'll still take your calls on whatever you want to talk about, 888-808-1019. We just talked to Michael Carver. And I think the Giants and Jets, like, this is as exciting a time as we've had with these two teams in a long time. And it's legitimately exciting with both. Like, we'll see. There is a world where the Jets get beat up by the Green Bay Packers, and there is a world where the New York Giants go out to L.A. and get absolutely crushed by the Rams, and Tuesday morning, because the Giants are Monday night, Tuesday morning we have a completely different feel about these two teams. Like that, I still think I'll be pretty high on the Giants on some level, with the coach, the quarterback, the style of play. But, I mean, if they get their doors blown off and it's non-competitive and they lose, you know, 41-14, yeah, we're going to feel differently about it. And there is a world where Green Bay comes in desperate for a win off an embarrassing loss, walk into the Meadowlands in the pouring rain and just dominate a Jets team that hasn't been good in decades. Like, those are all legitimate possibilities, but I think it's far more likely that both teams are more competitive than that, and I think the Jets have a real, like, the Giants are going to be tough to win that game. Like, I think Mike's right. There's two ways to view the Rams right now. The Rams are either a dangerous team off an embarrassing performance, and they are locked and loaded to prove who they are and that they are the team in the NFC and come out and just absolutely roll. But there's also a world where the Giants are catching them at the right time. They didn't respond well body-wise to going out to Australia. I think that's and Sydney. I think that's I know people are trying to downplay it. They just got their ass kicked by the 49ers. Yes, they did, but you can't tell me that the difference in how the 49ers handled it and the difference in how the Rams handled it didn't impact that game. Sean McVay looked like he was 100 years old with the bags under his eyes. Like, I think they were affected completely by the travel. And I know they've had an extra couple days. Me and Mike were just talking about it, but there's a world where they're affected by the travel coming back. And right now, the quarterback looked old. The defense was embarrassed, and now Myles Garrett,

who looked like a shell of himself is not playing and he's injured. Donald, again, how many snaps is he going to play? He hasn't played in 2 years. I think he's going to end up being great, but is this the time to get him? First game back? And the physical nature with the Giants play football? I think there's two arguments. You're getting a Rams team pissed off, or you're getting the Rams team at the best time to get him. And we'll find out Monday. And the Jets, look, we talked about it a lot, Craig and I, on Friday. The rain, I think, helps the Jets. I think their running attack, I think Breece Hall and this offensive line can run the football. They have tight ends in the passing game, which, you know, can be an impact if it's tough to throw the ball deep in this game. I know they're down a wide receiver, and they're down, you know, Fitzpatrick in the defensive backfield, who had a really good camp for them, and you were expecting to make an impact defensively. He's going to be out for this game. But I think they're catching the Packers at the exact right time. I think it's harder to make the case for them coming off an embarrassing loss and pissed off. Right now, they're without their running back who's suspended. The defense looks completely different without Parsons. I mean, it just looks completely different. And in the second half of that game, they had Carson Wentz thrown all over them. I think Geno Smith is more than capable of that, even in the rain. They got to be careful with the football. Obviously, that could be whenever you get into these weather-impacted games with rain, whoever handles the ball better can come out victorious. So they got to be careful with turnovers, but that's, you know, every game, not breaking rocks telling you, hey, win the turnover battle. But as long as they're careful with the football, as long as they're able to run the football, I don't think Love is like this top 10 quarterback. I had this debate with Nick Costos when he got filled in for Craig that day. He thinks Love is a top 10 quarterback. I'm not so sure. And they've got weapons, but I think the rain could impact that. They've got some wide receivers who can get down the field, no doubt. But I think the Jets' pass rush can get home after what we saw the Vikings do. Now, they blitzed a lot. I wonder if the Jets are going to, you know, look to do that the way the Vikings did and throw as many blitzes in. But we saw the Jets kind of have a pass rush a little bit and get after the Titans, who are a lousy football team, yeah. But I think the Jets have a real chance. And if they start 2-0 for the first time since 2015, and they do it against the Packers team that, you know, is projected to be a playoff team at the very least, and they do it playing kind of smash-mouth football and do it in the rain and win, you know, back-to-back games to start the year, we're going to have a real conversation about whether or not the Jets are an actual contender inside this AFC. I mean, this could be as exciting a football season as we've had in a long time. And the Giants, I am full boy. If they compete with the Rams and that game goes down to the end of the fourth quarter in question, I think that's like, go win the football game, obviously. Even if they're really competitive and the Rams kick a last second field goal to win this game, or it's, you know, a last minute touchdown even. Like, if this is a legitimate football game for 90% of it, I think the Giants are a legit football team. They've got a legit coach. They've got a legit quarterback. I'm interested to see how Jackson Dart plays in this game, because we got to be fair. They were blown coverages all over the place, and the Cowboys made it easy. They ran the same swing pass to Singletary four times in a drive, including the touchdown score. The two-minute drill at the end of the first half was made as easy as it could be made. They left Neighbors wide open. All he had to do was throw a touch pass over a linebacker. Then you had Mooney wide open on the sidelines and then likely running free into the end zone. Three consecutive plays where the wide receivers were wide open to go down the field and score within 20 seconds. Then they allow the same play to go into the end zone on four plays in the same drive. So the Cowboys certainly helped the Giants. The Cowboys' defense was certainly a disaster. I don't expect that for the Rams, so it's going to be an interesting to see how this team handles one of the premier teams in the NFC. And are both of these teams catching their opponents at the right time? Or are they getting pissed off teams off an embarrassing loss? I would think we'd find out early in both cases. 888-

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4: I'm full of emotions, actually. Well, I have a home, thankfully, and I get to work from it, so that's good. Well, people do argue that I'm probably an unknown, but I'm working on it. How do I feel? I feel differently about each. I mean, as football fans, we're feeling good, right? We're feeling good. Connor, you're a Jet fan. How are you feeling today?
5: Pretty good.
4: You feeling good?
5: Not too bad.
4: Not too bad? You're going to the game on Sunday?
5: I am not. No, I'll be here working tomorrow.
4: Oh, of course.
5: I do think last week was a little bit like they beat a pretty bad team. But look, they won. You know, they're 1-0 for the first time in a while. So
4: yeah.
5: That's nice.
4: That is nice. See, he's excited. You could hear in his voice.
5: I don't know if I believe fully in the team, but, you know, we'll see.
4: See now, so you're the perfect person to ask. I just want to ask you real quickly, right? Give me the, if they win this game against the Packers, how much does that, I don't know if I believe in the team fully, go into I believe in the team?
5: If they win, I think it'd be a big win tomorrow for them. I still wouldn't necessarily think they're a playoff team, but you know, they could get to 8 wins, I think, if they win tomorrow.
4: So pretty much still positive, feeling good about the team, but you wouldn't necessarily say that's a statement and this team is now different than what I thought they could be.
5: No, like if they beat a team like the Rams, it'd be a little bit different, obviously. Yeah. But the Packers, I think, with Jacobs out, they didn't look good last week in the second half. I don't know how much of a believer of love I am. So,
4: yeah. And I also think just the difference between the Giants and Jets is, one, they beat a division rival who's owned them forever in prime time, and now they're going to play the Rams. If they beat the Rams, I think Giant fans will have expectations of postseason. And expectations that the Giants just made a statement in the NFC that they're a legit team. I think if the Jets win, it's more of like what you're saying, where, hey, this team's better than we thought. But I don't know if you would make the jump that Giant fans will make. I also think the coach quarterback, you know, as much as you think that, you know, you have a chance to have a good season this year, or that Geno Smith can put up some numbers because he has in his career, like, he's not the future. You're going to be looking to draft a quarterback next year almost certainly, no matter what happens this year. It just doesn't feel like there would be that same level of, man, the Jets have arrived, as where if the Giants and Jackson Dart and, you know, John Harbaugh go out and beat the Cowboys and the Rams in consecutive weeks, I think Giant fans will have this, we have arrived feeling.
5: Yeah, I agree. And because you have the coach, you have the quarterback, you feel like Dart's a real player. Mm-hmm. Where the Jets, it's hard to get excited about Geno Smith, even though they did look pretty good last week. It's hard to get juiced up every week to watch Geno Smith. But at least it feels like they're moving in the right direction, because for so long it felt like they weren't.
4: No, absolutely. And they are. I think they are moving in the right direction. And I'm excited for them this weekend. I think they can win this game. I absolutely think they can win this game. 888-808-1019. But you tell us what you think. Everything's on the table. We could talk a little bit of football, talk a little bit of Yankees baseball, Judge, whatever you want to talk. The final 20 minutes or so, we got Gordon Damer coming up at 1 o'clock. I got you still till then. Saturdays with C-Mac in full swing. Let's go to Ben in Massachusetts. What's up, Ben?
6: Hey, how you doing?
4: What's up?
6: Hey, so I wanted to say, I mean, I'm a huge Giants fan, obviously. You know, that's just how it goes. I'm going to say the Giants are going to win, but I fully believe. I've seen 4 in 13 years. I've seen 2 and 6, you know, and 15 years. It's been horrible. This year, I feel different. I don't see a reason why the Giants do not win this game on Monday night. I don't understand. I don't see it. Because, look, we're talking about Jackson start when

0: 29 the other night. He had almost a perfect passer rating. He's not making arrogant throws. He's not making arrogant decisions. He's running a lot easier and a lot better than he has last year. This looks like a new and improved offense completely. The only thing that's going to hinder us are our injuries, our secondary. That's the only thing. And maybe a Tyrone Tracy fumble. But
1: yeah, I respect the optimism, Ben. And I think there is a world where everything you just said plays out and the Giants do win this football game. There's a world where that happens. It wouldn't be the world that I would wager on. I think winning the football game is really tough. I think there has to be some level of understanding. And I know I hear this all the time with the Yankee talk, and it bothers me, and I hate to say it, but you have to be somewhat realistic. Now, there is a world where the Giants win this football game. I wouldn't say it's unrealistic or that you're living in, you know, delusion. But you have to understand where the Giants are coming from. And to go win this game out in L.A. is going to be a tall order. The Rams are still good. We can't. They had a lousy game against a divisional opponent that knows them very well, and they had to travel across the country. Obviously, Myles Garrett was probably playing somewhat hurt because he was a non-factor, and then he immediately goes on the IR. Like, the quarterback looked old. Maybe he didn't have. Maybe he was impacted by the travel as much as anybody else. Like, we can't overreact and say the Rams aren't a really dominant football team just yet after 1 week. If the Giants go to L.A. and beat them, then I think the conversation starts about are the Rams really as good as we thought they could be. But it's a tough you shouldn't be that confident that there's only a few things that can stop them. There's a lot that can stop them, and a lot of them wear Rams uniforms. Like, let's not forget, like, Puka Nacua in this offense is a machine catching footballs, and you just mentioned it. Noah Debo, we'll see about Banks if he's questionable or he's dealing with something. But even if he's healthy, 3 weeks ago he was a failed number one draft pick. Like, let's cool our jets to see exactly what this defense can be. The reason they won the Cowboy game is because their offense stayed on the field and the Cowboys offense didn't see the field. The Cowboys had two possessions in the second half, both of them were touchdowns. So, like, I'm excited. I'm looking forward to it. And I think there's a real good chance that they are in this football game. And there is an outside chance they win this football game. And if that happens, Ben, then you start talking like that. But let's be realistic. This is a Rams team that was projected to win the Super Bowl. They had one bad week across the world against an opponent who knows them very well and an opponent who themselves is projected to be someone competing for a Super Bowl. Let's go into this game with a healthy level of optimism, but not there's one or two things that could kill us. Other than that, it's all cream cheese. Joe in Oceanside. What's up, Joe?
2: Hey, C-Mac, big fan.
1: Thank you.
2: I got one question. The Giants, you know, they wanted to ball control the ball and keep Dallas off the field. So why did they defer in the first half? I'm not a big fan of that when you got an offense like the Giants.
1: I think you saw exactly why they deferred, and it helped them win the football game.
2: No, it was good that they held them and everything, but I was falling behind.
1: I get it, but did you see what happened at the end of the first half? They scored a touchdown going into the first half and came out in the second half and scored back-to-back possessions of touchdowns without the Cowboys touching the football. That's why.
2: That's great, C-Mac.
1: That's why you do it. But, I mean, that's why you do it, and that's why almost every team in the NFL defers. Because you want to avoid that possibility, or you want to take advantage of that possibility. And the Giants took the advantage of it. They went down the field, scored with 20 seconds left, and then got the ball out of the third quarter and had an 8-minute drive, ate up half of the third quarter and put the ball in the end zone, and then they were two touchdowns up. And the Cowboys scored every possession in the second half. If they get the ball first in the second half, completely different game. If the Cowboys come out of the third quarter with the football, completely different game. Now, I think there are times where you want to take the ball first and make a statement. I would suspect if the Giants win the toss against the Rams, they're going to give the Rams the football first, would be my thought. Let's go to Richard in Manhattan. What's up, Richard? Richard! I'm sorry, buddy. We'll get you next time. Let's go to Anthony in Paramus. What's up, Anthony? Are you there, Anthony?
3: Hey, Chris. How you doing?
1: Hey, Anthony. How are you?
3: I just wanted to pivot to the Yankees real quick.
1: That's okay.
3: I still think that without Judge, they should be able to make the World Series. The pitching is better than ever.
1: Yep.
3: They have some hot bats in the lineup.
1: Well, let's see.
3: And I know you're going to hate this point, but not like Judge has done a lot in the playoffs anyway.
1: I mean, I don't hate the point. It's a fair point. I think it's overblown at times. I think the way you stated it is somewhat fair. I don't think he's an absolute zero that I would have no faith in ever performing in the postseason, and some people go there, and that's neither true nor what I would feel. But there's no doubt. There are players, and the Yankees had had a bunch of them in the dynasty years, that elevated their game, or at the very least maintained their great game throughout the playoffs. I mean, we forget that a lot of the later years, they didn't score a lot of runs. Like, they didn't, you know, the 2001 playoff team that made it to Game 7 of the World Series hardly scored any runs. Hardly scored any runs against against the A's, hardly scored any runs against Seattle, and scored almost no runs against the Arizona Diamondbacks. The 2000 team didn't really score a lot of runs against the Mets either, but they came through with clutch hits. They throughout the history, they pounded the Tiger, they pounded the Texas Rangers, if I can get the words out of my mouth. That those teams pounded the Rangers, those teams pounded some teams, but even those great Yankee teams with Derek Jeter and Bernie Williams, like, they didn't score a ton of runs in the playoffs. They just came up with the clutch hits when you needed them. And they pitched their ass off and had the greatest relief pitcher in the history of the game closing out series with multiple inning performances. That had a lot to do with it, more than anything else, quite frankly. More than Jeter, more than O'Neill, more than Bernie. Mariano Rivera is the reason they have 4 championships in 5 years, more than anybody else. And maybe Bednar can be that, or the closest facsimile of. And they're going to need him to be. And they're going to need the back end of that bullpen. So, yeah, like, I don't think the expectations should not change about the New York Yankees. And the feeling of, with Judge, I would say you have to get to the World Series. Otherwise, it's a big-time failure of a season. I know ultimately you have to win a World Series to feel good about the year and to feel like it was a successful year. But I think if the Yankees make it to the World Series, you'll take your chances in the World Series and be relatively happy. And I think that is still exactly the same. That is still exactly the same. If the Yankees still need to get to the World Series, otherwise, it's an absolute debacle of a season. We're still there. Mario in Long Beach. What's up, Mario?
4: Hey, how you doing, C-Mac? Everything good?
1: Good, yes, sir. What's up?
4: Good question for you, and then just a little comment about the Yankees postseason thing, and then I'll listen to your responses. I know you're pressed for time now. On a scale of 1 to 10, 10 being the comfortable the most, fielding for Lombard, fielding for Jones? Second question is, second comment at least, is, I was doing some research, and do you know that the highest batting average in the postseason for the Yankees is Volpe since 2024. And he hit a grand slam in the World Series to put him ahead that ultimately won the game.
1: He had the biggest hit in the one game they won in the World Series.
4: Yeah, and Jazz Chisholm's hitting 170 in the playoffs in his playoff career. So I would do a, let me, and then I'm going to get off.
1: I don't make decisions based on those numbers.
4: Well, it does mean something. Doesn't it? You know, you gotta think about
1: it. Not really,
4: that.
1: No. Doesn't mean that much to me. No.
4: You don't think prior history means anything?
1: No, not particularly. I don't think that now we know that Anthony Volpe's gonna hit in the postseason because he hit a grand slam in the World Series. No, I don't. I don't think that's the only thing that matters. I'd much rather – now, he's performing better than Jazz because Jazz is hurt, like, right now leading in. Do I think Jazz cannot hit in the postseason because he's hit 170 in the previous two with the Yankees? No. I don't think that means Jazz cannot hit. I put the better players in there. Like Ernie Clement was incredible. He had the most hits in baseball last year in the postseason. Right now, he has been god-awful for the second half of the season. He's got an OPS under 700. If they were playing right now, would I rather, like, say Judge is healthy, would I rather have Ernie Clement because he's got traditional better postseason numbers than Aaron Judge? I'd rather play Ernie Clement. Like, it's just, I don't go strictly on that. Does it mean something? I don't know. Again, Volpe had a good postseason. Last year, he didn't have a good postseason. He had a good postseason in 2024. In 2024, Anthony Volpe had a good postseason. I'm not afraid of playing him, but I don't make decisions based on what someone did 2 years ago. I really don't. Now, there's an interesting question to be had about Anthony Volpe and Jazz coming off the IL. And, you know, with if Volpe's going to swing the bat, there's a world where that's a platoon situation. Like, there, that is absolutely up for grabs. Could Anthony Volpe be your starting second baseman against left-handed pitching and Jazz your starting second baseman against right-handed pitching? There's a world where that exists, yes. But it's not because he hit a home run in the World Series 2 years ago. Stuart in Brooklyn. What's up, Stu?
5: Hey, good afternoon, Chris.
1: What's up?
5: Long time no speak. Chris, the injury, how long is he going to be out?
1: I have no idea, Stu. I have no idea. I think the Yankees need to operate, and we should think of him not returning.
5: Well, let's say this much. They can make the World Series without him, but I do think that they have to. He has to recover at some point and get back in and at least get into the playoffs and hopefully contribute. And another thing, the pitching has been outstanding the whole year, including Bednar. I mean, Bednar's been lights out ever since Tyrone Taylor.
1: Yes. No, Bednar has been great, and thank you for the call, Stu. Bednar has been great. And the back end of the bullpen, I mean, it's. I know the names don't jump out at you as names that you trust. You know, it's just, it's you know, Brent Hedrick is still going to be Brent Hedrick, the guy we didn't know existed 2 years ago, who has had one of the better relief seasons a Yankee outside, you know, this side of Mariano has ever had. He leads Major League Baseball, I believe, in scoreless appearances and runners inherited left on base. Like, he's been as good as any reliever in baseball, but he's Brent Hedrick, and we're always going to have it in the back of our minds, when does he turn back into the pumpkin? And the same thing with Blackburn, who's been a failed starter, maybe a loose term with failed, but he's been a failed starter to Major League level, suddenly has been lights out for them in the bullpen, but you have to trust those guys. I mean, they've earned that over the course of the year, and Bednar's been great. So the hope is the starting pitching gets you to the seventh or close to the seventh, and those three guys get you home. And the offense does just enough to score runs, even without Judge. That's still a path to victory. Chris in Bayshore, what's up, Chris?
6: Hey, C-Mac, how you doing?
1: Good, how are you, buddy?
6: Good, man. Listen, I don't know if you share my concern, but this is the most I've been concerned about this team so far. I mean, it looks like something's up with Cole. I don't know. I mean, he's just—he
1: pitched six innings and gave up two runs on one swing last night.
6: I understand that, but he's leaving balls out over the. I mean, he's just getting hit harder than I remember. I don't know. I mean, just looking at him.
1: The last two starts, I would agree with you. I thought last night he performed much better, but. I mean, there's a concern with him, sure, on some level that I don't think he's an ace. We throw around the term the Yankees have three aces. I don't know if it's fair to call Gerrit Cole an ace right now. I still think he's their third best starter, and Rodon is their fourth best starter, and I think that's as good as anyone in baseball has, and Cam Schlittler is the best pitcher in the American League. So they have the best number one, and they probably have the best number three and number four.
6: Right. And I do think, too, we get a little bit kind of jaded a little bit by the American League, and you think, oh, okay, they're getting out of there, and it's not going to be really something you can look at until they play the Dodgers or whatever happens there. But it's one of those things. Like, all of a sudden, Lombard came up. He looked like a Gold Glove guy. Now his hands look like stone. I can't. You know, it's just going into it. It just seems like right now. And again, you don't want it to be now. You wanted it to be May. April or May, where you had more questions, and now it just seems like there's more than there was before. And it could just be nitpicking,
1: yeah.
6: I don't know.
1: Yeah, I don't. They've been playing winning baseball. You act like they've been losing. They've been winning. They've been beating pretty much everyone who's come across them. Like, they had the big series against the Red Sox. They won that, right? They lost 2 out of 3 to San Diego. But outside of that, and again, they played bad teams. They played the Mets. They played the Rockies. They played the Minnesota Twins. Arizona's not a playoff team. They won last night. But I don't, like, Lombard, yeah, I mean, he's not brilliant defensively, but he makes still brilliant defensive plays, but he is prone to the mistakes. He's a young kid dealing with it. I think that's a question. I think Spencer Jones in center field is a question. The Yankees have questions. And now they have the biggest one is, can they win without Aaron Judge? Which, unfortunately, we're going to have to find out. But thank you guys for calling. Thank you for listening. Thanks for joining me on this Saturday morning. Enjoy the football. Enjoy your baseball. Enjoy your last real summer weekend as we get ready to say hello to fall. We also get ready to say hello to Gordon Damer. He's coming up at 1 o'clock. Thanks to Nick. Thanks to Connor. And again, enjoy the rest of your Saturday. We'll talk to you on the Go Get 'Em, and we'll talk to you Monday, 2 o'clock for the Carton Show. Be well. I'm out of here.
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25: Off and running on an afternoon, a nice, sunny, beautiful Saturday afternoon. It is Gordon Damer, your, not overnight, afternoon oasis. I don't know, it doesn't sound the same. With you here on The Fan, taking you up until 3 o'clock in Rutgers football. The number, of course, you know, 888-808-1019. Lots to talk about, plenty to discuss, and we'll do so over the next couple of hours. We got the football back. The NFL is rolling. I'm watching the TV here. Is North Carolina, has Bill Belichick turned around North Carolina? Or is Clemson just really, really bad? Does Clemson just stink? Seems, the evidence seems like Clemson really stinks. But we'll get into some other things as well along the way. The Jets and Giants both undefeated heading into week two. And it's amazing how we tell ourselves every single year. You know, it's only 1 week. You don't want to get carried away. You don't want to start getting crazy with things. But the Jets and Giants win one game. We can beat anybody. Bring on the Rams. Bring on the Packers. So we'll get into some football stuff, especially after the opening wins for the Jets and Giants. And certainly want to hear from you at 888-808-1019. But look, where we got to start with is with the news you got yesterday with the New York Yankees, and not the news that any Yankee fan was wanting to hear. I think it was to some level expected after the news you got a couple of days prior with Aaron Judge going down with a calf injury, leaving the game. As soon as you saw that, you fear the worst. And in terms of what news you got, it wasn't a lot of clarity, right? Didn't get how severe the injury is, how long they expect him to be out. But Aaron Judge officially just a little while ago placed on the injured list. So for the foreseeable future, the Yankees, I would think at this point, have to prepare themselves for not having Aaron Judge in this year's playoffs. And that is not what you were, you know, the one thing that you are holding out hope for as a Yankee fan during this regular season was that, hey, make the playoffs, get in, get Judge back, get him healthy, get him as close to 100% as possible, and then give it a run. Because when the Yankees are whole, the Yankees should be the best team in the American League. Talent-wise, they have the most talent. But this year, it's never been a complete picture with the Yankees. It's always been someone's hurt here, someone's hurt there. Beginning of the year, the pitcher's coming back, then Judge goes down, then Judge comes back, then Judge is away again. Bellinger's been, you know, it's been a lot of rotating chairs, and as you get closer to the postseason, the one thing that you recognize now is the closer we get to the playoffs, the worse the picture looks for the New York Yankees. The worse the picture looks. And, you know, I don't want to come on here and be Mr. Negative and Mr. Down in the Mouth. This is your shot, right? Like, yeah, there's going to be obstacles along the way. It would be great if everything went according to plan all the time. You know, if you watch sports, that's not the way it works. That's not the way it works. And that's not the way it's worked for the Yankees this year. So the closer you get to the playoffs, the worse the road looks for the New York Yankees. You got the news yesterday about Aaron Judge, but that's, of course, not the only problem. How that's going to impact an offense that you've watched over the course, you know, not just the small sample size, the large sample size. The Yankee offense with Aaron Judge is one thing, and without Aaron Judge is something completely different, and it's bad. I mean, there's no other way to put it, especially for an organization that has had far better offenses, and when they get into October, all of a sudden those offenses, which sometimes, like last year, led the league in runs, led the league in home runs, all of a sudden, now last year it really wasn't about the offense, but in other years it has been, and the Yankees have had far better offenses, and when they get to October, that doesn't translate for whatever reason. And what it shows you is that the Yankee offense, at least during the regular season, is completely propped up by the existence of one of the greatest players that we will ever see in Aaron Judge. You know, when he's there, it's one thing. When he's not there, it's something completely different. So it's I felt like I was like Michael Scott. And that meme that you see from The Office, trying to balance, you know, trying to remain optimistic, but also dealing with reality.
1: All I can do right now is put on a brave face and go out there and be their leader.
3: It's over. We are screwed.
25: Yeah, that's kind of how I feel right now. I'm trying to remain optimistic, but it's hard because the road has never looked worse. You get the Judge injury. You've got the offensive concerns, even things that are supposed to be the strengths of the team. Right? Like, what are the strengths of the New York Yankees this year? The pitching. You know, the Yankees will have a chance because they got this unbelievable pitching. Who can line up the pitching better than the Yankees can? Look at the names. And look, Cam Schlittler is the best pitcher in the American League. I think you could make the argument that he deserves MVP votes, that he could be the American League MVP this year. I don't think that anybody, I don't know a single Yankee fan who cares one iota if he gets the MVP, the Cy Young, whatever. They want to win in October. But it really feels like with the road the Yankees are now going to have to face in this playoff run, it all hinges on Cam Schlittler continuing to be the best pitcher in the American League at the very least, if not the best pitcher in baseball. Because if for any reason, he's not that in game one against the Red Sox, whatever your confidence level is in the New York Yankees, it's going to sink from that point. And it doesn't necessarily have to be him. We've seen plenty of times this year where Cam Schlittler pitches great and the offense doesn't score any runs. That's the problem with the Yankee offense. As good as the Yankee pitching has been during the regular season, their offense is so bad that it makes the other team's offense or the other team's offense look like, you know, it negates the Yankee pitching advantage. The Yankees pitching is great, but if you can't score any runs, kind of hard to take advantage of this great pitching. And heading into the postseason, there are questions even about the pitching. Like, are you confident right now if Gerrit Cole were to start game number two? And that's supposed to be the strength of the team. And then you just talk about the fact that what was the mission going into this year? Like, what was the term we used about the Yankee plan going into this year? It was run it back, right? That's what we all do. Yankees are running it back. And maybe they didn't necessarily say this, but it's insinuated when you're saying, hey, we're going to run it back, is that you feel like the group you had last year was better than the results that it ended up, right? Like the fact that the Yankees were ousted in the division series against the Blue Jays and lost out in the division like they did at the end of the season, the Yankees felt like, you know what, this group is more talented than that, and if we run it back, another shot at it with this same group, essentially, we are going to be, we're going to be able to put all the, you know, settle all family business, so to speak, in a Godfather sense, right? Next year, we'll be able to win the division. Next year, we'll be able to get further. And next year, we'll be able to get to and win a World Series. Well, the first mission of that has been a failure. The first mission of that is a failure. And it's a pretty significant step. Like, it's not the most important step. At the end of the day, they'll still be in the playoffs. They'll still have a chance, at least, to go to and win a World Series. But, the like, if you're running it back, it's because you feel like, ah, you know, we just need another crack at this, and we'll be able to right all the wrongs from the previous season. And that the first mission of winning the division, that's gone. And it's been gone for a while. And it's gone because, not because of some fluke, not because of some injury, but because the Rays were better. The Rays were the better team. They deserve what they got. And the fact that the three best teams in the American League are all in the American League East, well, when you don't win the division, you're going to have to deal with that now. You're going to have to deal with the ramifications of not winning the division and facing off against the Red Sox team, which might be the Yankees' biggest challenge in this year's playoffs. Right? Like, if you can get out of the, whoever comes out of the American League East in the playoffs between the Rays, Red Sox, and Yankees, that team is almost certainly going to go to the World Series. They would certainly be the heavy favorites. But the Yankees' road is all that much tougher. And while the Red Sox, who's scared of the Red Sox? The Red Sox are almost perfectly designed to beat the Yankees based on the fact that the Yankee lineup, especially now without Aaron Judge, is so left-handed dominant. And the Red Sox have all these left-handers. Now, that doesn't mean that the Reds, oh, you're saying the Reds, no. We'll play it out and see how it goes. But just sitting here on September 19th with 10 days or whatever it is to go before the playoffs get underway, the Yankee road to the World Series and winning a World Series has never looked worse. 888-808-1019 is the telephone number. 888-808-1019. Coming up, we'll get some phone calls involved. We'll get into some football stuff. Lots to do. Plus, I've given you all the negatives. There is one possible silver lining if you're a Yankee fan that's trying to hold out some sort of hope after the news yesterday about Aaron Judge. I'll tell you what it is coming up. 888-808-1019. It is Gordon Damer just getting started on a Saturday afternoon right here on The Fan.
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27: Santana into the windup. The payoff pitch on the way. Swung on and missed. Strike three. He's done it. Johan Santana has pitched a no-hitter. One of the seminal moments in the history of this franchise.
28: The moments were iconic. His calls made them timeless. Howie Rose, congratulations on a Hall of Fame career from your forever friends at WFAN.
27: Put it in the box.

you here on The Fan, 888-808-1019. The telephone number, talking about the Yankees. You want to talk about a kick to the you-know-what. That news yesterday about Aaron Judge, not great. Not great, Bob. But if you're looking for one silver lining, and the fan focus, I should tell you that right off the bat. Baseball story today, Mets-Phillies, they get underway 4:10 this afternoon. And then, of course, the Yankees a little bit later tonight, Yankees and Diamondbacks out in Arizona as Cam Schlittler with another start for the Yankees as we'll see if they can pick up another win and at least keep the outside chance of picking up some more ground on the Rays. But if you're looking for some form of a silver lining, and look, I don't know necessarily that even I believe this, but I'm looking to give you something. And what it is that when you're a sports fan, there's nothing worse than expectations, really. Now, look, expectations means that you have a pretty good team. But expectation in a sports sense, as a sports fan, that is the thief of joy. When you have expectations going into the season, most of us, I know myself included, we only judge the season based on what our expectations were going into the season. So, like, if you ever wonder, why are Yankee fans so miserable? It's because for, basically 20 years, we've all had expectations.

0: tell you, right, since 2009, they've all been expecting, hey, another World Series, especially really since 2017 and kind of an opening of a new chapter with the Baby Bombers and Aaron Judge leading the way. Yankee fans are miserable because they have this expectation and they can't enjoy the season unless the Yankees win a World Series, which they've not. So the fact that this has now happened, I'm not saying that I think any Yankee fan does not still hold the same stand. They still want to get to a World Series. And if they don't, they're still going to be furious. But I do think that this has to temper your expectations some. And sometimes when you have lowered expectations, that's the, like, we've gone into every single playoff since 2017, I think, is the Yankees probably one of the high betting favorites to win a World Series, especially at least at the fact to come out of the American League. So maybe now that the expectations have been lowered with this loss of Judge, which you'd have to expect the Yankees are going to have to win at least, I would think, a couple of playoff series to get Judge back. Like, what's the realistic timeline? I know they didn't give you one, but I don't think you can expect them to have him back for the Red Sox, that's for sure. Can you have him back for a division series against the Rays? Is that possible, given the amount of time that he's missed and he's got to build himself back up? Doesn't seem very realistic there either. But yeah, expectation, it's like the worst thing to have as a fan. That's why this year, if the Jets go out and win 8 games, that will be looked at as an incredible season, and rightfully so. Why? Because I don't think the Jet fans they haven't won 8 games in a long time, but they don't have very high expectations. For the Giants, if the Giants went out and win 8 games, it won't be viewed the same way. Even though last year, Jets and Giants were both kind of pretty much in the same boat, right? The Jets won 3 games, the Giants won 4 games. But this year, the Giants come in with much higher expectations. And forget it, if they win Monday night, those expectations are going to go to the moon. All right, 888-808-1019, the telephone number. Let's get some phone calls in here. We'll start things off with Frank is in Syosset. Frank, you're first up on the Fan. What you got, pal?
1: Yeah, hi, Gordon. How are you?
0: I'm good.
1: Yeah, I'm talking about expectations. No. I heard everything I needed to hear back in March or April when Hal got in front of a microphone and told all of us why did he need more than the $300 million budget. And then the trade deadline came, and they didn't go for Liam Hicks. They stuck with Wells, and they decided to bring up Lombard. So now you have a rookie at shortstop who's made, I don't know, 8 or 9 errors in a short period of time, and you're going to go into these pressurized games and postseason with a rookie. So I'm just taking it for what it is, Gordon, and trying to enjoy each game. I don't have expectations. I know they're going to need to platoon, so we have to work with what we have. Jones is going to have to go over to right field. Grisham could come back. Then you got a platoon at second base and third base with Chisholm and Volpe and McMahon and Caballero. I would like to see them platoon Caballero with Lombard if they don't want to pull the plug on him totally. And then you got Wells behind the plate, and maybe they stick in Sanchez. So, I mean, that's where I'm at. And the Yankees are happy because they fill the stadium up each year.
0: Yep.
1: And they got your money. They got your money. And, it's not World Series or bust anymore. The bar has been lowered, Gordon. I'm sorry.
0: Look, Frank, it's hard to argue. I know that that's what makes good sports radio, conflict and confrontation and going back and forth. It's kind of hard to argue. And, there was a time where that was the only goal, and it's not the Yankee fans who changed the motto. It's not the Yankee fans who changed the mantra or the mission statement. It's the organization. And it's almost like now the organization is the polar opposite of when George was running things. You know, when George ran things, did he get everything right? No, he got a lot of things wrong. And at times he was way too manic and constant every single year with change. But now it feels like the Yankees are on the opposite side of that same coin where there's never any change. And good is good enough. You know, being great. If you gave the Yankees 2 buttons to press, and 1 button was, hey, we win a World Series, but after that maybe we fall off a little bit, we don't make the playoffs for a couple of years, or you could have, for the next 5 years, the Yankees make the playoffs every single year, don't win a World Series. Now, maybe not get knocked out in the first round, but maybe, you know, they get to a division series 1 year, championship series another year, but no World Series championships. And over the 5 years, you know what button they would press. So that tells you that there's been a change in the mission statement for sure. It's frustrating as a Yankee fan, of course. And, you know, people will say, Yankee fans are so spoiled. Oh, my God, these Yankee fans, they just expect it. There's no fan base who would watch their team and support their team. Let's forget about 2009. Let's just go from 2017 to this year and watch the team be a playoff team essentially every single season, be one of the teams that everybody expects to come out of the American League, one of the World Series favorites every single season, a team that's got a high payroll every single season, and has not won a World Series. There's no fan base that would not get frustrated with that. There's no single, in any sport, you know, you're good every single year. We're expecting you to finally win one of these years, and you don't win. There's no payoff for your fandom. Any fan base would get sick of that. Like right now, the Buffalo Bills, they're the toast of the NFL. We're going down this road. Josh Allen, he's unbelievable. And then we'll get to playoffs, and, you know, if the same thing happens. Yeah, we all know he's incredible. He's been incredible during the regular season. It's like Lamar Jackson. He's incredible during the regular season, but you got to be able to do it come postseason time. That's when the real test is. We know he's great right now, but like Buffalo Bills fans, they haven't been as good for as long as the Yankees have been. But if they get into the playoffs this year and have a similar outcome as the Yankees do, right? Like they get in and get knocked out, say, in the AFC championship game. You think the fan base is going to be like, well, you know what? We had a good season. Ah, you know what? That was good enough. I really enjoyed those wins in October and November. Those were fun. No, of course not. Any single fan base, when you have a really good team for an extended period of time and you've not won a championship, is going to become frustrated. It's going to become disillusioned. That's just the way it is. 888-808-1019, the telephone number. Let's go out to Rich is in Oyster Bay. Rich, next up on the Fan.
2: Hey, Gordon, how are you?
0: I'm good, Rich. What you got, pal?
2: You know, I'm 54 years old. The Yankees are the only team I've rooted for. And, you know, I respect and appreciate Judge, but the fact of the matter is he's not available, right? The team is the team. We have solid pitching. Judge made these decisions. He made the decision to get back in the lineup, not do rehab games. C-Mac made a great point earlier that, you know, if he had gone, it's not a guarantee that he wouldn't have gotten hurt, but the intensity wouldn't have been as significant. So it is what it is. He's finished. We have a guy that, you know, is about to hit 40 home runs. We have a lineup that is somewhat competent, and if somebody catches fire, you know, we're in good shape. And then we have three legitimate starting pitchers. We're going into the playoffs not in the best shape that we could have been in, but we're in a good spot. The team is what it is. Get behind the team. We're in the playoffs, and I get it. You know, it's frustrating, but they always give us an opportunity. I mean, I was thinking about it today. I'm like, yeah, Yankees are in the playoffs. I'm an Islander fan. If the Islanders were in the playoffs, I'd be jumping out of my mind. So yeah. You can't take it for granted. We're in the show. We have a competent team. The moves that they didn't make, you know, at the trade deadline, I think have to do with the looming, lockdown or whatever the case may be. I never like to spend other people's money, but a lot of this comes on Judge. I don't root for Aaron Judge. I root for the New York Yankees. If Aaron Judge is a part of that process, I root for him. If he's taken himself out or injuries have taken themselves, you know, him out of the game, it is what it is. But his postseason hasn't been phenomenal. He hasn't won a chip with us since day one. I think his first playoff experience was in Boston in that wild card round where he's holding up the radio playing New York, New York, and then we come back to New York and get smoked. I mean, I know this guy's got cachet with the home runs and, you know, King of New York, blah, blah. He's not. He hasn't won anything yet.
0: Rich,
2: so Aaron
0: right.
2: Judge is not available.
0: Right. Okay.
2: Get beyond it. Let's move on
0: right.
2: And root for the team that's on the field.
0: Of course. Nobody's telling you not to root for the team. Nobody's telling you to give up on the season or anything like that. We'll all be there. We'll all be watching. But it's hard to have high expectations given what the offense looks like without him. And we've watched it all. You know, it's not like a small sample size of like, oh, it's just 2 weeks. No, we watched it all summer.

0: 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I don't think that they'll take it, but we'll talk about what it is coming up. 888-808-1019. 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
6: 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The telephone number taking you up until 3 o'clock and Rutgers football comes your way then. Talking a lot about the New York Yankees after the news you got yesterday about Aaron Judge, which not ideal. But this is it, man, right? Like the Yankees, Aaron Boone was saying, it's all right in front of you. It's all right in front of you. So you're going to be in the playoffs. You know what road you're going to almost certainly have as being a wild card facing off against the Red Sox at the stadium. I think it's as close as we get to the postseason. It feels like this is going to be the toughest road the Yankees have had playing without Aaron Judge, at least for the foreseeable future. And at this point, like, can you really expect him back? Because even if he's somehow able to get back, say the Yankees go on a long run, he's able to get back. Do you have any confidence he's not going to get hurt again? I'd rather have him than not, but it's kind of hard to have any level of confidence that if he returns, he's not going to go away again with some other injury. So, as closer you get to the postseason, it feels like the road gets worse and worse. What I would do if I were the Yankees, what I would be to focus, if we're playing without Aaron Judge, and you know the offensive limitations, the Yankees should put together the team and play the guys who give you the best chance on defense. Like, if the Yankees are going to go on a run, it's going to be because of pitching and defense. It's not because the offense is all of a sudden going to score a ton of runs. We've watched the offense throughout the summer. Put guys in positions where they can catch the ball, because there is no, you know, like, people, well, we got to get offense where we can. From who? There are no good options. Oh, well, who do you play at short? Is it Caballero? There's no good options. Whoever you think is going to give you the best chance defensively, and I hate to say this because I can definitely see it coming back to haunt us, but given how Lombard has looked at shortstop, you got to be able to field the balls that are in front of you. It's not about the spectacular play. It's about the routine play. And the Yankees, the best option at shortstop very well might be Anthony Volpe. The Yankees can't afford to be giving extra. If you're going to rely on the pitching, right? And the pitching is the thing that is going to be the strength of the team. And at this point, you'd have to think that. You're not going to be involved in high scoring games. Do not give other teams extra outs. You have to play as clean baseball as humanly possible. And I know that there's been some optimistic returns on Trent Grisham. Trent Grisham should not play center field. Spencer Jones is a better defensive center fielder at this stage than Trent Grisham is. He's the fastest guy. You got to have, like, for all the defensive metrics we have, you got to be kind of fast to be able to track down balls. Now, if you want to platoon Grisham in right field, go for it. You know, there's no great options. But Spencer Jones should be playing center field every single game. He gives you the best defense in center field, certainly over Trent Grisham. 888-808-1019, the telephone. I'm getting all choked up talking about my Yankees. Let's go back to the phones. 888-808-1019. John is in Union, New Jersey. John, what's going on, my man?
0: Gordon, how you doing?
6: I'm good, John. What you got?
0: I got a question for my fellow Yankee fans.
6: Okay.
0: What would be an acceptable reason why Judge got hurt? I hear because he didn't rehab down in the minor leagues, or there's too much intensity up in the. He got hurt.
6: Yeah, it doesn't matter. Yeah, that doesn't. I mean,
0: it doesn't matter.
6: Look,
0: who are you blaming?
6: I'm not blaming anybody.
0: It's the same, the people calling up here.
6: Oh.
0: It's Boone's fault. No, he got hurt. What do you think, guys? They pulled their Achilles after they signed a 5-year contract in the NFL? What, were they waiting? They were waiting until they signed the contract before they tore their Achilles? It happens.
6: Yeah.
0: The Yankees should not be able to lose to any of these teams in the American League the way they are right now, even without Judge. They are the best baseball team in the American League.
6: I mean, they're the most talented team. They're not the best team. I mean, the Rays have been better all year long.
0: All year long. Let's get to the postseason.
6: Yep.
0: A place where Tampa Bay has not been. They don't have the experience that the Yankees have. You got a lot of players in that Yankee clubhouse with World Series rings, World Series experience, playoff experience. You got some big-time pitchers and big-time spots. Let's see what Tampa Bay does. You might have three teams in the American League get to the postseason with 500 records. The Yankees should have no problems with these teams. If they lose to a Houston or the White Sox or a Cleveland, then they don't deserve to be there with or without Judge.
6: Well, I mean, that's not. I don't think that, first things first, John, you got to get through the American League East, you know what I mean? And in terms of the Rays, the Yankees don't play well down there. The Rays, you don't have to worry about the Rays playing clean baseball. They will. Now, is that to say that the Rays are flawless? No. In the postseason, for all the criticism that the Yankees get about so reliant on the home runs, you have to be able to hit home runs come October. And the Rays, historically, if you go look over the last decade, last 15 years, if you don't finish, I always give this stat, last 6 years, team that won the World Series finished top 5 in home runs during the regular season. You have to be able to hit home runs come October. And the Rays don't really hit home runs. A lot of the teams in the postseason that are thought well of, the Brewers don't hit a whole lot of home runs. Guardians don't hit a whole lot of home runs. So the Yankees do have that power. Even without Judge, they have some guys who can take you deep. So that's not to say that the Rays are flawless or the Red Sox are flawless, but just looking at the road that the Yankees have to go through right now, given the injuries, given some of the questions that they have and the teams that they're facing. The Red Sox, the fact that they have all these left-handers, the fact that Crochet looks like he's going to come back and pitch out of the bullpen, you could definitely see that being a problem. But no, anybody who's criticizing the Yankees you can say whatever you want, but there's no way, I don't think, that you can say for sure, the reason he got hurt was because he didn't do a rehab start. How do you know that? He could have got hurt even after a rehab start. 888-808-1019. Let's squeeze in Teddy and Yonkers. Teddy, what you got, pal?
7: Gordon, I'm your biggest fan.
6: Oh,
7: Gordon.
6: Teddy, you're the one. All right, at least I got one,
7: Okay. Gordon, you're articulate, you're explaining everything clearly, and I agree with you 99% of the time. Now, Gordon, here's the thing.
6: Uh-huh.
7: The Yankees are a good team, but they're not a great team, because a great team executes in situational hitting. The Yankees, for the most many times this year, they did not do that. And, Gordon, just give me a chance to make a couple of points.
6: Right.
7: How far we go will depend upon Cole and Freed, if they can execute. Last year in the playoffs against Toronto, you saw what happened with Freed, okay? And Cole, last night, he came back a lot better than the previous two starts, where he gave up 7 home runs in 2 games. Last night, he gave up 1 in the second inning, and that was it for 6 innings. So I'll give him, a positive for that. But Gordon, it's called consistency, and we have to see how he's going to do in the playoffs. Next thing, Gordon, Boston, don't count Boston out, okay?
6: I'm saying the Red Sox are perfectly situated to beat the Yankees.
7: Gordon, exactly. A short 2 out of 3 series, anything can happen. They could get hot. They have good hitters, and they're professional players just like the Yankees are, and we have to execute. And Gordon, last thing, Judge is a great player, but I'll ask you this question and the people who will call up. In a clutch situation, who would you rather be up at bat? Roberto Clemente or Aaron Judge?
6: Well, we, you know, Teddy, I appreciate the phone call. I appreciate the kind words. I was not old enough to see Roberto Clemente. And if we could have Roberto Clemente on the Yankees, I would be more than willing to have Roberto Clemente. But that's not really an option. And not having Aaron Judge also doesn't seem to be an option. You can't say that, you know, you feel worse about things because you don't have Aaron Judge and then say, well, you know what, Aaron Judge never comes through anyway. I understand that he's not come through as much as he does in the regular season. He still has an OPS in the postseason, in all his postseasons, of 800. So this idea that he's never come through, he's never got a big hit, it's just not true. And Google is free. You can Google it. 888-808-1019, the telephone number, 888-808-1019. Coming up, more of your phone calls on the Yankees. We'll shift a little bit to the football as well with the Jets, the Giants. Week 2 is already here. It's amazing. The NFL rolling on, so will we as we take you up until 3 o'clock in Rutgers football right here on The Fan.
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9: 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Lopez wants it away.
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12: Hey, it is Gordon Damer with you here on The Fan. You know, it's, when you get older, it's so hard to find, like, new music. I don't know where people find new music anymore. The other day, I was actually, a band I was listening to? The Sky Rizzy theme song. Nothing is everything. I was actually singing that to myself. That's what happens when you get old. I watch so much stuff on streaming, and all the ads on the streaming are all these different drugs. I guess it does make me feel better about myself, because I'm like, as bad as things are going, at least I don't have plaque psoriasis. I don't need a drug for that. What was the other one? A Trilegy? 1, 2, 3, gotta get some Trilegy. That's what happens when you get older. You start singing theme songs to drugs that you watched on streaming services, and they're all over the place. And a lot of times, you don't even know what they're like. The name of the drug, you're like, well, what is this even for? Everybody's at the beach. Is it something to do with the? No, it's nothing to do with the beach. And then they give you the side effects. Don't take Sky Rizzy if you're allergic to Sky Rizzy. How the hell am I supposed to know that? Isn't that? It's weird that we live in a world where drugs have theme songs. Isn't that kind of strange? Why does a drug need a theme song? Penicillin never had a theme song. Polio vaccine, no theme song. Very, very strange. They give you the side effects, and it's like, I was watching, HBO Max? They have one for like a drug if you have HIV, and then they give you the side effects, and it's like, could cause diarrhea. You got HIV and diarrhea. That's a rough go. 888-808-1019 is the telephone. All right, let's go back to the phone, shall we? Talking about the Yankees, the Aaron Judge news yesterday, not great. But the playoffs are right around the corner. You know, no going back now. No going back now. And look, If the Yankees do not accomplish the goal, and the goal does not change, the goal is go win a World Series. With Aaron Judge, without Aaron Judge, go win a World Series. If they don't for whatever reason, and in the post, you know, they wrap up the season and they blame it on injuries, just know they don't get that excuse. Because what you've kind of seen over the course of this year, if this trend continues of the Yankees not being able to score runs in the postseason, which... they didn't score runs in the postseason. Yeah, they don't have Aaron Judge, and their postseason offense generally kind of goes away. They don't get that excuse, because what it shows you is that the offense is completely propped up by Aaron Judge. That's what this year has shown more than any other. He plays, they score at a certain rate. He goes away, they score at one of the worst in baseball. 888-808-1019 is the telephone number. Let's go back to the phones. Let's go to James is in Jersey. James, what's going on, my man? James? James going once? I guess James is not there. Ray in Brooklyn. Ray, you're next up on the fan.
13: Gordon, you know how I feel about you. I don't have to, you know, tell you. But now,
12: no, tell me anyway. You know what? I've been taking a beating online, social media wise. Everybody's calling me an idiot and ugly and old. So, you know, prop me up a little bit.
13: Gordon, well, listen, you know, I told you that you are by far the most talented person on these airwaves.
12: Yes. And, yes, I agree. At least right now. Yes.
13: And a million other things, right? I've said I'm your number one fan and all this stuff. However,
12: that's how it always starts.
13: Yeah. So listen, Gordon. Look, man. I'm diametrically opposed to your thoughts on the Yankees. Like in general, here. I mean, you just said in one breath, right, that they can't use excuses, injuries as an excuse. Mm-hmm. And you said, but they score a ton more runs when Aaron Judge is in the lineup. Those two things don't go. You know, they don't jive.
12: Well, but you kind of knew that even before the injury, and they knew that over the course of the summer, and kind of only worked on the fringes to do something to improve it. Like I don't have the power. Like if I had the power to change things, well, I would have changed things. But they didn't want to do that. They wanted to work. They made a couple of moves on the fringes with Ramos and Garcia, and that was it.
13: Okay, Gordon, look, I'm not in the business of defending the Yankees. Mm-hmm. I just like to be objective. Uh-huh. Here's the thing. Garcia is not a fringe move. He was leading the National League in slugging. The guy is hitting well over 300 as a Yankee, and, he's a top 10 bat, in some cases top 5 in all major, offensive statistics if you look at it. So that is a major move. And look, this is where I will kill the Yankees, because I'm tired of them taking him out of the lineup. Even though, you know, like, listen, in the playoffs, I don't care. Lefty, righty, your best bats have to be in there. He's our best. I know people want to say Ben Rice is. It's close. But he's the best all-around bat on the Yankees when it comes to, you know, every statistic offensively. I know nobody likes batting average, but you that also means you're getting hit. So, like, he's our best bat. Ben Rice is second. I don't want to see these guys not in the lineup. That's why I will kill the Yankees. We can't lose playoff games with these guys not in the lineup. But where I will defend them is they're going to win. Right now they're on pace to win about 94, 95 games, which would be one more win. 95 would be one more win than it won with Juan Soto and, you know, very little injuries. And then what they won last year, this team with just everybody's going to have injuries going into 162. But if this team just had a regular amount of injuries, would easily have won 100 games. There's nothing we can do. People want to complain about the structure and the building of the team. They built a team that's going to win more games probably than they won with Juan Soto. And they still have a chance to win the championship. If somebody would tell you that no Judge and no Stanton, forget about all the other injuries, that the Yankees would be in the World Series, which they likely will be, people would have said, you're crazy. So, and I guess last...
12: I don't think that people would have said you were crazy. I think even after the news yesterday, people still expect the Yankees to get to the World Series this year.
13: All right, but lastly, I'm going to say, Gordon, this is the same tone that you had with the Knicks. You were, you know, all over the players all season. And then, you know, I was calling and saying, I don't want to just make the NBA Finals. People are cowards. Let's win it because I feel like we have the best, you know, the best player, or if not, the best clutch player of this generation on the team and all around team. And then when they were winning, everybody changed their tone. Let's be consistent from day one.
12: Ray, I mean, there was an absolute shift. And the reason why, you know, the conversation with the Knicks was about getting to the finals was because that when they made the move from the coach, the next step is you have to get to the NBA Finals. Nobody was saying, hey, the NBA Finals is good enough, but when you made the change at coach, the only way you could justify changing the coach after getting to the Eastern Conference Finals the year before was, hey, you got to take that next step. The next step would obviously be winning the Eastern Conference Finals and then getting to the NBA Finals. And yeah, I did over the course of the regular season, did I look at the Knicks saying, "Oh, this team's an absolute juggernaut"? No. When they got to the playoffs, they flipped the switch and they knew what they were doing. And then over the course of the playoffs, yeah, when you play the way, blowing out team, winning games by 50 points, you're like, yeah, if you're not going to win now, when would you ever win? This is the time to win. So, yeah, I base my opinions on the results. I base my opinions on what's going on at the time. You know, like the evidence tells me what to believe, not the other way around. I don't just come up with an opinion and then just stick to it despite the evidence. 888-808-1019 is the telephone number, 888-808-1019. Let's squeeze in another call here. It is Joe in Princeton. Joe, you're next up on the Fan.
14: So, Gordon, this picture of doom that they made for the Yankees.
12: Yeah, what about it?
15: Despite the evidence. 888-1019 is the telephone number. 888-1019.
12: Joe, you can't be listening to the radio while you're making the call. Let's go out to Steve is in Rockland. Steve, you're next up on the Fan.
16: Yeah, hi, Gordon. You know, you made really of course, the news about Judge is not good, and you made a lot of valid points, but let's face it, the last 2 years, the Dodgers team batting average in the World Series, maybe the playoffs overall, it hovered around 220, and they won with pitching, defense, and timely home run hitting. And that sounds like what the Yankees are at least are capable of.
12: Yeah.
16: That sounds like a formula.
12: The defense is a little shaky.
16: That's the other side, you know, because, you know, you made a lot of valid points there about why there should be concern, but you know, the reality is that in the playoffs, you know, when the pitching has not, you know, you get to the best pitchers, et cetera, you know, it's usually pitching, defense, and timely hitting, timely home run hitting. I mean, look, the last year, Toronto, Clement, didn't he set the record for the most
12: hits or something like that?
16: Yeah, in the history of the postseason in baseball. So, you know, and this is why, again, you know, the old adage, this is why we play the games, man.
12: Oh, no, look, I'm not telling you, you know, and Steve, thanks for the phone call. I'm not telling you that I'm giving up on the season or cash in your chips, don't bother. No, we're all going to be watching, but just sitting here, kind of evaluating things as we do as fans, it doesn't feel as good as you are hoping to feel with 10 days to go before less than 10 days to go before the postseason. Hey, you're listening to the Gordon Damer Show on WFAN, WFAN-FM, WFAN-FM, HD1, New York. You know, the Judge injury, and you're talking about pitching and defense. Yeah, the pitching, that could be, that's the strength of the Yankee team, let's hope. But the defense, like, we're going into a postseason, and as fans were saying, well, who should they play at shortstop? Kind of an important position when you're talking about pitching and defense. And there is no, oh, no, this is definitely the guy they should play, because they all kind of have some limitations. You know, George Lombard, he was supposed to be the solution at short, and unfortunately, because of the offensive limitations, more has been thrown upon him, because the Yankees have basically three automatic outs at the bottom of the lineup. So they have this 21-year-old just called up, first taste of the majors, and they're batting him sixth in the order because they need to have some production, and he's a right-handed bat, and you know, all these different things. Whereas really the role for him should be, hey, go bat ninth, go catch the balls that are in front of you. If you make a spectacular play every once in a while, great. But just feel the ones, don't give the team extra outs. Don't screw up the routine plays. But that's not exactly the way it's played out. Now I would probably, I mean, to me it's between Volpe and Lombard. I would not really consider Caballero, because Caballero doesn't give you a strength in either way, right? Like, he's not better defensively. And he's not. It's not like if you play him, we got such a better shot offensively. I like him more as a piece off the bench, steal a base, you know, can play a bunch of different positions. But that's the way the Yankees should be approaching this as if we're going to win because of the pitching, we got to be able to field the ball. We can't be giving teams extra outs. We got to play clean baseball and not give them extra opportunities. 888-808-1019, the telephone number. Let's go to Richard is in Manhattan. Richard, you're next up on the Fan. What's going on, Richard?
17: Gordon, you're the funniest guy on radio.
12: Oh,
17: I mean,
12: thank
17: and cleverly funny. You're as good as Seinfeld. That monologue you did with the drugs.
12: I don't know about that. I appreciate that. It's
17: I'm
12: a very high compliment.
17: Gordon, I listen to everybody. I watch everybody. I was growing up in the 60s, and all you saw commercials, who got your shirts whiter? Whiter. The best laundry detergent. Even the Rolling Stones made a song about cleaning your clothes with laundry detergent. Was funny. Anyway, you put a dome. Or you put a retractable roof on a stadium for one reason, a football stadium. It doesn't get too hot here, so you don't need it for that. You don't need air conditioning. We don't need that. Weather is weather. You don't need it for snow. It never snows, not before January. Once every 10 years, it snows before January. Okay. You don't need it for the cold weather because it doesn't get brutally cold in New York. It gets cold, but it's enjoyable being a football game in cold weather, especially if it's sunny. It's fun. But the only thing you cannot tolerate is rain. It is the worst. It's the worst going in a car to a game while it's raining. There are 20 games a year played at the Meadowlands.
12: Mm-hmm.
17: 20 games between the Jets and Giants. If that's 10% of the days, it's, I think, 36 days a year it rains, at least. That's 10%, maybe even 15%. So two or three out of those 20 games, you're going to get rain. To put those fans to sit in the rain, and you're acknowledging it because you're giving them ponchos tomorrow. I mean, come on. That's like giving hammers to people who want to kill ants. It doesn't make sense. It doesn't make sense. Come on, ponchos. I mean, why are we playing?
12: Football is played in the elements.
17: Yes, for the players, not for the fans.
12: Wow.
17: Not for 50, 60, 70-year-old fans.
12: Nah, I mean, that's part of the deal. Look, and I understand what you're saying, but, you know, like, it's all a financial thing, Richard, and to put a dome on these stadiums, generally it costs like an extra, I don't remember what it was when they were building MetLife, and it wasn't like they were going, it felt like they were, whatever the cheapest option was. Let's go with that. Yep. It's going to look like an air conditioner. Nah, that's fine. Just make it look like an air conditioner. I think it would have cost like an extra $1 billion to put a roof on the stadium. The reason they do that is so that they can hold events all year long, and it's climate controlled. So I hear you. I know you don't like the rain. I hate the wind. To me, the wind serves no purpose, and wind takes everything and makes it worse. You know, if it's raining, you can have an umbrella. Even if it's raining pretty hard, you can deal with that. The wind, and it's really, I'm sure it does have a purpose somehow, but doesn't feel like it has any purpose. It makes everything worse. It makes the rain worse, right? If the rain just falls straight down, it's fine. When the rain starts going sideways with the wind, the trees falling all over the place, that's the worst. Wind is bottom of the ranks. I think it's even worse than snow. At least the snow, as a kid, you like the snow. Get a snow day. Let's go out to Phil is in Sheepshead Bay. Phil, you're next up on the Fan.
18: Hey, Gordon. How are you, sir?
12: I'm good, Phil. What you got?
18: I'm going to go over a couple of things that I noticed. I've been watching the Yankees. I say almost all the games.
12: Uh-huh.
18: What I see is whenever the men on base, you get a guy up, supposed to be clutch hitting.
12: Yeah.
18: The guy is going nowhere. They pop up. They strike out. They had hit neatly back to the pitcher. Nothing seems to be working out. So what basically I'm telling you is, there's no consistency. They might have the hitters. What good is a guy that gives you a double and no one can bring him in? This is one of the problems. The second problem I see, eventually they're going to have some of these guys like Hedek and the guy they got from the Mets.
12: Blackburn.
18: Their arms are going to fall. Yeah, Blackburn. Their arms are going to fall off. You can't use these guys every day. I mean,
12: they're not going to win the division now. I think they're going to kind of scale things back here, give them a little rest. But damn the torpedoes. It's time to go. I mean, there's no time to make any changes now. It is what it is. And
18: I understand that. But in the playoffs, pitching is number one. So let's say they come up against a guy who, and even the rookies that pitch against them, it took them 6-7 innings to produce. Basically, if there's no consistency, I can't see them advancing anywhere. I'll leave you with that. Have a great day.
12: All right, Phil.
18: Bye.
12: I mean, nothing but optimism. There you go. All right. It's already over. Don't bother. No, I'm not gonna go down that road. You know, the Yankee fan has a tendency to be a little overly negative. And look, I gave you, you know, kind of what I'm battling with. You know, we got to be strong. It's over. We're screwed. I get the tendency to fall into that second category. But, you know, sometimes the road you want it to be is not the road you get. And the fact that the road you get is the one you have to work with. You know, like I go back to 96. I remember 96 when the Yankees were getting ready to go to the World Series. I think that they had already won the American League, and the Cardinals and the Braves were the two teams in the National League Championship Series that year. And I remember thinking, man, I'd rather face the Cardinals than the Braves. I don't want to face the Braves. Braves are coming off a World Series. You know, the Braves are really tough. That pitching, how are we going to be able to beat that? I'd rather face the Cardinals. And we got the Braves. And the start of that series, you know, the World Series didn't start well. Yankees dropped the first two games, getting hammered. It's embarrassing. And then all of a sudden things turn around. So sometimes the road you want as a fan is not the road you get, but the road you get is the one you got to deal with, and you got to make hay while the sun shines, as they say. This is the opportunity presented to the Yankees. You can't give up now. There's no going back. There's no timeouts, no do-overs. You got to deal with the reality of the situation, and the Yankees will do that starting in the playoffs here in week in 10 days. 888-808-1019, the telephone number, 888-808-1019. Coming up, more of your phone calls on the Yankees. Plus, we'll get to some football stuff. The Jets after a winning week one. The Giants after a winning week one. We'll look at week two. Plus, Met fans and the Pete Alonso. Now that maybe we've had a couple of days to take a breath and stop being so emotional about it, I have some points on that as well. 888-808-1019. It is Gordon Damer as we take you up until 3 o'clock in Rutgers football right here on The Fan.
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Gordon Damer with you here on The Fan, taking you up until 3 o'clock, at which time it is Rutgers football that comes your way. 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Yankees later tonight will be taking on the Diamondbacks. And as for the Mets tomorrow, of course, tomorrow the final game broadcasting for Howie Rose. 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And that, of course, is made possible by Odyssey, the Mets, and Sportsbug as well. All right, 888-808-1019, the telephone number. We've been talking a lot about the Yankees, taking, the news about Aaron Judge yesterday, taking it a little hard. But, they've got some time here. Get things ready. You know what the deal is. Almost certainly you're not going to catch the Rays. That should not really be the focus at this point. The focus should be whatever you got to do before the playoffs start. You got to rest some guys. You got to get guys lined up. You got to get guys healed. Whatever that is, that should be the focus. The road through the playoffs looks pretty clear, and it's going to be a gauntlet. You know, people, I can't remember who called before and said, if the Yankees lose to the Astros or the White Sox, it's going to be a disaster. You hope to get to that point, to be able to jump in right away in a game against the Red Sox where, let's be honest, in that three-game shortened series, especially with the way things are lined up, game one is a must-win game for the Yankees. Going with Cam, assuming they go with Cam Schlittler in game one, the American League Cy Young, that's a must-win game for the Yankees. So they will dive right into the deep end right away. But I did want to hit on some football stuff as we get ready for week two in the NFL tomorrow. Jets, of course, getting ready to face off against the Packers. And what they always make it seem like it's going to be a monsoon. And whenever they do that, it doesn't turn out to be a monsoon. So we'll have to wait and see what the weather actually looks like tomorrow. But it does kind of feel like the Jets are catching the Packers at the right time, not just because of the weather, but how the Packers played in week one, how the Jets played in week one. Before we get to week two, I would like to just kind of go back to week one. And I did this during the week, but, before we get to week two, to recap the win against the Titans, how do you say to someone you love, "I told you so"? I mean, was there ever, people will predict NFL games every single week, right? Everybody's got their picks, the point spreads, the over-unders, the player pro. Nobody anywhere over the course of this NFL season will predict a game more accurately than I predicted the Jets beating the Titans. I told you that the Jets not only were going to win, that when the game got to the fourth quarter, you weren't going to be sweating it at all. At all. And that this might be the Jets' easiest game of the season. And it wouldn't be a shock at all if that when we got to the end of the season, the Titans were the worst team in the NFL. Now, it's only 1 week. You don't want to overreact too much. But, I mean, in terms of a prediction, oh, my God. I mean, I hit that out of the ball. I was like Josh Hamilton at the old Yankee Stadium in the All-Star Game Home Run Derby. I practically hit that one out of the ballpark. Come on. And that one should have been obvious to everybody. For all the people who took my Chargers in their Survivor, well, what are you thinking? The Jets were sitting right there for you. And I think that we kind of, like Seinfeld, Richard brought up Seinfeld, it's almost like we discovered plutonium by accident. If you're in one of those King of the Hill knockout pools, just bet against the Titans every single week. You'll be good for like a month. You'll get pretty deep in there. Just hammer it every single week. That's how bad. And I don't feel like the national conversation has caught up to it as of yet. Maybe in a couple of weeks it will. But locally, because we watched Robert Saleh coaching the Jets, that was always a really weird hire. And it feels like they're an organization that really feels like it's kind of lost. They have the quarterback there, but at least so far, it doesn't really seem like any progress. I know it's only one game, but, the mistakes that you saw Cam Ward make year one, where he feels pressure where there is no pressure. Like, he doesn't trust his offensive line, so he's bailing out on plays that if he just stood in there, he'd be able to maybe make.
So the Titans are going to be one of the worst teams in the NFL this year. And for the Jets, who cares, right? Like, I'm not taking anything away. Jets dominated that game. The score, what was it, 23-10, wasn't even indicative of how easily the Jets won that game. They did everything that they wanted to do, everything. And even, it wasn't even like it was the Jets, like, all-time performance. They had mistakes in the game. They had penalties in the game. They had the end of the first half that didn't go cleanly. They missed a field goal. So they could have won that game even more so and still completely controlled the game, won it going away. So congratulations to them. Jets, Giants, 1-0 to start the season. But most importantly, you're welcome. I gave you as you could have bet the mortgage on that one, and you would have been never sweating the result of that game. Now, as for week two, this to me is the better judge of just where the Jets are, because this is an actual opponent. Now, it's hard to really have an idea of what team is going to show up in the Packers, because the Packers, I don't know that there's another team in the NFL that can look awesome and awful all in the same game, quite like Green Bay. Like, if you watch that game last week against Minnesota, it's not just a one-time thing. Like, they can look unstoppable on offense, and then all of a sudden they look, I don't know, unstartable on offense. So this is an opportunity for the Jets. You're at home. The weather conditions are in your favor. Parsons isn't playing. The running back's not playing. They're coming off a loss. Go out there and win the game. And last check, I don't know if it still is, Jets plus 3.5. This is a sneaky spot for the Jets to be able to steal a win. And that's what the Jets season has to be about, like staying ahead of schedule. And if you can start 2-0, you give yourself a

little bit of breathing room. There's nothing about this Jets season that says, hey, you got to go do this. You have to make the playoffs. You have to win 10 games. But you cannot run into a situation where you're losing multiple weeks in a row. Like, things can spiral out of control. So this is a winnable game, and it might be the most winnable game that you have here for the next couple of weeks, right? And there's a big difference between 2-2 and 1-3, where 1-3 is three losses in a row. So this is a very important game for the Jets to go out there and show that they can compete against the team against the Packers, because, look, maybe the Packers are going to be far better over the course of the season, but they look like they have some flaws. And if they're, it feels like right now they're more beatable than maybe when they get a little healthier, or they get Josh Jacobs back, and they get Parsons back, or they're playing at home, or they get deeper into the season, and the changes that they've made on offense kind of take hold. This is a winnable game for the Jets, and let's go see, you know, this is, to me, a far better test of where they're at. Like last week, you took care, that's what you were supposed to do. There's been plenty of times in fourth quarters, it's been garbage time, and the Jets have been on the losing side of it, so you don't, I'm not taking anything away from them. Good win, you handled your business, you did exactly what you were supposed to do, and when you're a team that's been bad, and kind of coming out of it, that's the first step. You beat the teams you're supposed to beat, and the Titans are one of those teams. The Titans are going to be one of the worst teams in the NFL, and I feel like it's only a couple of weeks away from people in the national media say, kind of realizing, you know what? The Titans going out and hiring Robert Saleh, that's a really, like, go through NFL history. Has, how many guys, we did this on the overnight show one of the nights, and I don't, like, there were like three or four names. Coaches who coached multiple seasons, like three or seasons or more, never had a winning record and got another head coaching job. And of the ones that did, didn't go well for them the second time either. So good job by the Jets, if for no other reason to avoid all the narratives that, oh, Robert Saleh was done in by the Jets' dysfunction. That wasn't, he was part of the dysfunction. And you got to see that dysfunction. It was hard to have a scenario where reality kind of hit Titan fans more in the face in week one than what you saw. You know, people check it out in the third quarter. And I didn't realize that there were that many Titan, like, content creators who went into the game, like, talking a big game. Guys, you guys are going to be terrible. And one other thing that I thought of, look, I don't know if the Jets, I don't think the Jets' own draft pick is going to be anywhere close to getting the number one pick this year. I never did. I can think I've said that multiple times. But the question is, how do you get the quarterback, right? Like, generally the teams that are at the top of the draft, those are teams that need quarterbacks. And I think the Titans are going to be an interesting one. Like, if the Titans have the worst record this year, if they win two games, say, and have the number one pick, and there's all these quarterbacks that come out led by Arch Manning, do they stick with Cam Ward beyond this year when it's not the guys that are currently running the show in Saleh and Dable? That wasn't their pick. That's how bad things have been in Tennessee. But in turn, like, remember when the conversation was, like, kind of in the offseason, where people were saying, well, even if the Jets get the number one pick, Arch Manning, the Manning family is not going to allow Arch Manning to go to the Jets. They would refuse that. When you take a look at the teams that almost certainly are going to be drafting at the top of the draft, those teams are far more dysfunctional than even the Jets. Now, I can't speak to the ownership part of it. Maybe the ownership part of it is, but it feels like with, think about, like, if I asked you right now, who is going to have the number one pick in the draft? I think you think of a couple of teams. The Browns certainly seem like a possibility. The Dolphins certainly seem like a possibility. The Titans seem like a possibility. All of those teams are pretty dysfunctional themselves. Like, if you are one of the Mannings, are you trusting the Cleveland Browns? I saw a stat about the Browns the other day. You know, they have one more year at their current stadium, and then they open up a new stadium next year. That stadium they're playing in has never hosted a playoff game. They opened it in 1999. It's going to open and close without ever hosting a playoff game. You talk about dysfunction.
That's a

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5: 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His calls made them timeless. Howie Rose, congratulations on a Hall of Fame career from your forever friends at WFAN.
6: What if the books?
7: So I'm kind of perusing through X, Twitter. In the break, I don't know if this is a real. I think it's one of those aggregators because he tweets it's from The Athletic, but then I go to The Athletic, I don't see it there. But the report that I saw on Twitter was that there appears to be mutual interest between Rutgers and Brian Kelly, the former LSU, former Notre Dame head coach. I don't know if it's true or not. I could just imagine though. Brian Kelly is practicing how to say gabagool. I never liked pumping my own gas. I never wanted to pump my own gas. I love Taylor ham. It is Taylor ham. It's not pork roll. That would be an interesting press conference just to see how many different things along the way that he could kind of throw out there. 888-808-1019 is the telephone number. Let's get some more phone calls in here. We've got to Frank is in White Plains. Frank, what's going on, my man?
8: Thank you very much for taking my call.
7: You got it,
8: and
7: Frank.
8: I just want about New York Yankees.
7: Yes.
8: I don't know why these Yankees fans are getting so upset and so crying about. Look, Aaron Judge is the best player in baseball, and there's no doubt about that.
7: Right.
8: But on the other hand, Aaron Judge. How many years has he been playing baseball now? 7, 8 years?
7: It was 2017 his first real. I know. I think he came up in 2016, but 2017 was his real first season.
8: Okay. He haven't won the World Series yet.
7: No, he has
8: so
7: not.
8: They should go and win without him now and do show up. They have enough tools to win. Just they are complaining as usual.
7: Well, that's I don't know. The team is not complaining. The fans are complaining because, as you said, he's their best player, and they're going to have to go into the playoffs without their best player.
8: And fans, they complaining.
7: Yeah.
8: They always do. And you know something? Let me tell you something.
7: All right.
8: I'm not biased. I'm telling you now. And honest truth, you could, I talked to Nevin and you and everybody in there.
7: Uh-huh.
8: What happened is I'm not biased. If Yankees go and play Dodgers, or they play any national team, I will root for Dodgers. I mean, for the Yankees to win. I will root for New York.
7: Okay.
8: But except if they play Mets, of course, I'm going to then.
7: Well, we know that they're not going to be there. Yeah.
8: Okay. They're not going to be there.
7: No.
8: But they have enough tools to win.
7: Mm-hmm.
8: Nobody, I can see. You know something? Don't even bet. They might even win the first place and American League East.
7: Yeah, I don't think that. Look, it's you know. You can't serve two masters at the same time. So the Yankees got to decide.

0: are we still going for the division? Or are we going to get ourselves situated and rest up and be in the best position possible for the wild card and game one against the Red Sox? Pick a lane. I would think at this point, they have to kind of read the writing on the wall and say, let's get ready for game one. Because at the end of the day, if we're all in agreement, like Frank's saying, oh, they still have enough talent. All right, fine. Then go beat the Red Sox. You've beaten the Red Sox before. You beat the Red Sox last year. You got Cam Schlittler. He's on the Red Sox. So get ready for that. And if you go get ready for that, then you get ready for the Rays next up. But catching the Rays, I mean, I don't even know what the odds are at this point of winning the division. It's probably like 5% or something along those lines. That doesn't seem very realistic. And I wouldn't want to be burning guys out in a Hail Mary attempt to win the division down the stretch here when it's pretty clear at this point you're going to be the first wild card. Just the way it is. 888-808-1019, the telephone number. So I said something the other day, and I didn't even think it was really all that controversial. But, you know, I think it's because I'm a Yankee fan, and when Met fans hear a Yankee fan talk about the Mets, they get very emotional. So the other day, in case you missed it, Pete Alonso made his return to Citi Field. And the reaction was exactly what we all kind of expected. Right, it did not surprise. Well, it surprised Sean Manaea. That's the only person that it seemed like it surprised. But yeah, as soon as Pete left and signed with the Orioles, and you saw the scale, oh, the Orioles come to Citi Field. Boy, that night is going to be wild. It's going to be must see TV. It was exactly what you would have expected. Now we didn't know at that point that there was the possibility to hit home run number 300 or other, but you knew it was going to be a wild scene that Met fans were going to come and cheer Pete and. We didn't know at that point that the team was going to be bad, but you knew that was going to be what was going to happen. But in the aftermath of that, or I guess kind of during the series, I kept hearing people talking about how Met fans sending a message to Mets ownership, to the Mets front office, to I don't know who. And I don't think that people realize what the term sending a message actually means. Because anything that, whatever your interpretation, and Met fans feel like, oh no, we definitely sent a message. Here's a newsflash. As somebody who's outside of it, who's somebody who's not caught up in the emotion like Met fans were. No message that you think you sent was news to the people that you were sending the message to. So if your message was, hey, we're ticked off you let Pete Alonso go. Yeah. Yeah. Again, the Mets ownership, front office, team brass, however you want to describe it, they all knew that. They knew that before they let Pete go. They knew that that was a move that was not going to be very popular with the fan base. They knew that fans were going to be ticked off, and it's gone about as poorly as it possibly could. Pete left. The Mets have been terrible. The replacements for Pete have been abysmal. It could not. It's hard to imagine. Outside of the Orioles making the playoffs, it's hard to imagine year one going any worse. But in terms of the message you think you're sending, they already knew that. They didn't need you cheering. Oh, no. No, they knew. Sending a message means something that you did not already know. They knew that already. No, we sent a message to ownership. What message to ownership? We want you to keep the players that the homegrown players that we really like? Is that the message you want to send? Hey, in future, consider the fans on the moves that you make and don't make and the contracts you offer and don't offer. I don't think that you want the fans having that kind of input. So if that's them, whatever the message you think you sent was already known. Well, we sent a message. We hate David Stearns. I think they kind of, again, not a newsflash. It wasn't like Steve Cohen was showing up. Wait a sec. Met fans don't like this Stearns guy. They know that. And that's the only way you could feel about David Stearns right now. He's done an abysmal job, and the longer he's here, the worse he's gotten. But in terms of a Met, yeah, they already know that. And the only thing that's going to turn around that perception is the team being better and David Stearns making better moves or David Stearns being fired. So if you wanted to send a message, hey, you should fire David Stearns, that's also not going to happen. The owner's already on record as saying he's going to give him the contract. I don't know if he'll give him the whole contract, but he's giving him next year, if there is one. So whatever message you, I get it, you're very emotional and you want, it's like there was a story the other day about people in San Diego going out to the ocean to scream at the ocean. That's what it was like. It was like screaming at the ocean. It has no real impact. And it's not news. So whatever message you wanted to send that you're ticked off, they know that. You don't like David Stearns, they know that. You love Pete Alonso, they know that. You wanted Pete Alonso back, they know that. So whatever message you think you were sending, they already had that message. It wasn't any news flash to them. 888-808-1019, the telephone number. Squeeze in a couple more calls here before the top of the hour. We'll go to Ari is in Brooklyn. Ari, you're next up on the Fan.
1: Hey, how you doing, Gordon?
0: I'm good.
1: So I know you said that they know all those things.
0: Yeah.
1: But I'll tell you one thing they don't know. So I was a premium season ticket holder at the with the Mets, and I canceled the year when Stearns said he's not focusing on the team this year, and that's when Scherzer decided to leave. So I said, hey, they're not investing in the team. Why should I? But then I went to my first game this year. I protested this year because Stearns did a terrible job, shipped away all the fan favorites. And then after the game, I was there at the 300th home run game. And so they sent me an email the next day. Hey, it was great to see you. Let's talk about purchasing new tickets for 2027. And so my message to them was, give me a call about renewing my membership after Stearns gets fired. So maybe they'll take a listen after people who previously owned season tickets tell them, hey, this is what it's going to take for me to renew my tickets. And that's my take. Thanks for the call.
0: All right. I appreciate the phone. Well, look, I all those things they know. And if the team is bad, people aren't going to renew their. Yeah, they know that. They want the team to be good. And this other narrative, oh, you know, Steve Cohen, he's got to invest more. Invest more. I understand you're unhappy with everybody involved. And I'm not saying that Steve Cohen's done everything right. And I do think that this is a residual of when you kind of get down deeper in the weeds, the fact that this is year six of his ownership. And you would have thought by now stability would be a thing. And year in, year out, the Mets would have a good team. And that has not been the case. Since Steve Cohen has taken over, 2021, they were third in payroll. 2022, they were second in payroll, $271 million. The following year, 2023, they were first in payroll, $343. 2024, $310, first in payroll. Last year, second in payroll, $342, missed the playoffs. And they added Soto as well that year. And then this year, second in payroll, $344. There's a lot of things to complain about the Mets. There's a lot of the season, the moves, Stearns, I get that. Cohen's spending habits, now what he's spending on, you can complain. But his commitment to spending, even though he's losing money, that's completely crazy. The guy spending is, you want him to spend more. And really, how much more would he have to spend for the team to be halfway decent, to be good, to be a playoff team? I mean, he was already, what did I say, second in payroll this year. What was the number? 344? Another 100 million, like, come on. He's spending plenty of money. Now, how they're spending it, that's the thing. And it's almost like the thing with Howe when people are like, well, you know, Howe complains about spending 300 plus million. Yeah, you don't have to spend 300 plus million, but the problem with Howe is that he's giving the same person in charge to go spend the money, and he's done a good job. And Cashman's been here a whole lot longer than David Stearns. 888-808-1019. Let's go out to Vinny is in Orange County. Vinny, next up on the Fan.
2: Hey, Gordon, I really appreciate you, and I enjoy listening to it. I'm not a Yankee fan, but I can respect your fandom.
0: I appreciate
2: there
0: it.
2: There is a message.
0: Okay.
2: There is a message
0: Give it
2: that
0: to
2: was
0: me.
2: Sent. They thought, I think, that by August we'd all be over it, and we're not. And that is a big thing. It's a lot like what the Knicks did by accidentally, quote-unquote, increasing the season ticket prices $1,200. And when they screamed, they came back, oh, no, we'll go back to last year, only 12%. and all of a sudden, everybody's happy with 12%. If they came out with 12% initially, they might be screaming. So they thought we'd get over it by August, and we're clearly not. And that's the message I think that was sent loud and clear.
0: I mean, again, Vinny, I think they probably already knew that. The team stinks, right? Like, Steve Cohen knows the team stinks. He's not an absentee landlord. He's watching. He knows. He knows how you feel about David Stearns. And the only thing that's going to make Met fans forget is winning, being a better team. That's the only, you know, like, it's so funny to me when people are like, well, you know, I don't like the way that they answer these questions. I don't like the, you know, David Stearns' demeanor at these press conferences. And there's no demeanor. He could get up there and do balloon animals. He could do magic tricks like Oz the Mentalist. Oz the Mentalist. He could do whatever. If the team stinks, nobody wants to hear it. And the Mets this year have stunk, right? All of his moves have been essentially terrible. So he's got a lot of work to do. And like Smokey the Bandit, a long way to go and a short time to get there. Yeah, he's got to get moving. He's got to have a far better offseason this upcoming year than he had last year. And I would think that that's at least possible, because I don't know that you could have a worse offseason than he had last year. But in terms of the mess, all that stuff is, they got it. Understand. We get it. You want Pete. I get it. And like on the larger scale about, well, we didn't want Pete. Yes, they knew that. But what do you want them to do? Direct moves based on how the fan base? You want them to throw up Twitter polls? Hey, should we re-sign this guy or not, guys? I don't know that that's the... You put somebody in charge, let him go do his thing. And at least so far, it's been terrible. And if Steve Cohen wanted to fire David Stearns so far, it would be you could defend it. But he doesn't want to do that. He wants to give this guy a fair shot. And I do think that in a short period of time, what David Stearns realized was that the ceiling of the previous group was not good enough. And he needs to do this in a different way. And in terms of this, now the replacement, nobody can defend. What their eventual plan was to replace Pete was terrible. But, you know, Pete was a free agent back-to-back off seasons. Back 2 years in a row. Nobody wanted to sign him the 1 year, and only one team wanted to sign him the second year. The idea of not investing those resources in the player, it wasn't like David Stearns was the only one that felt that way. Let's go out to JR is in Vermont. JR, what's going on, man?
3: Hey, Gordon, how you doing, bud?
0: I'm good. What you got, quick?
3: Great show. Hey, so the last caller kind of stole my thunder a little bit. I hear you. I know Stearns. I know Cohen. They understand us as Mets fans. They know we're not happy. But you know what? Sometimes you need to hammer that point home. What do we want them to do about it? Obviously be better, right? You know, this season has gone so bad for so long. No one's happy. No one could have predicted that these, you know, all these replacement players would have performed as poorly as they have. There's great bright sides for the Mets, though. Ewing, this young outfield is excellent.
0: Yep.
3: We have good things on the horizon. I really believe that. But sometimes people really just need to know over and over again. You got to hammer that point home to them.
0: Well, look, JR, you know, if you want to just go out there and vent, absolutely. And it was must-see TV, you know, for the Met fan in a season that's been lost for, you know, basically since April. They had something to make you watch. But in terms of descending the message, I know Met fans are very emotional about it. I don't think that what was accomplished was what you think you accomplished. What I accomplished, I'm done for the day. That's going to do it for us. If you didn't get us on the phone, certainly hit us up on the old Twitter, the old X. You can find me at Gordon Damer. Yell, curse at me there. Tell me I look funny. Coming up next, it is Rutgers football. Thanks to all the callers. Thanks to Connor Green as well. We'll be back with you tomorrow at 1 o'clock right here on The Fan.
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0: Right for Duff, who goes up top and pulls it down for the Rutgers touchdown right at the goal line.
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1: Wow! Antoine Raymond out of the backfield on a wheel route. Spun off the tackle and took it all the way.
0: We're 30 minutes away from kickoff. 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
2: And a good Saturday afternoon to one and all. Rutgers football back on the air as the Scarlet Knights back at home here at Piscataway, New Jersey, SHI Stadium, to take on the 12th-ranked team in the land, the USC Trojans, in a Big Ten matchup. USC for Lincoln Riley coming into this one 3-0 on the season. The Scarlet Knights 0-2 after last Friday night's loss up in Boston College to the BC Eagles in the Red Bandana game. The kickoff has been slipped to about 3:43 this afternoon, so a little bit more of Gus and myself as we get you set. Rutgers countdown to kickoff, and Gus Alinskas is my broadcast partner on this Saturday afternoon. Let's talk a little bit about, how do you pull off the upset? Rutgers comes into this one a decided underdog, there's no question. Maybe, as they would say in the trade, a little bit of a trap game for USC. Why? Because next week they take on the Oregon Ducks, and that's a big-time game for USC. So they now fly East Coast, arrive Thursday night. I was talking to a member of the USC staff before we came on. They kept them on West Coast time. So they arrived about 8:30 East Coast time on Thursday evening, kept them up late, let them sleep in a little bit. So interesting to see what you see from USC this afternoon, but they're a decided favorite against the Rutgers Scarlet Knights. Gus, how do you pull off the upset? Let's talk about game flow for Rutgers this afternoon. What does the game need to look like for the Scarlet Knights to pull off the upset over USC?
3: Yeah, I think if Rutgers wants to be able to have the best shot at winning this game, they're going to have to really draw out their possessions. They're going to have to turn, you know, their 12-play drives into 14, 15, 16-play drives. And obviously we need to score points every time we're down in the red zone. But really just in games that you're heavily, you know, an underdog in, you want to draw out the game and limit the possessions that the other team has, because, you know, this is a USC offense that is very, very good when they have the ball. But if you only give them the ball 7 or 8 times, they're not going to have as many chances to score. They're not going to have as many chances to get hot.
2: Jaden Maiva completed nearly 80% of his passes so far this season for Lincoln Riley. 10 touchdowns, 1 interception. We'll get to the USC offense here momentarily. So, control the clock. Have long time-consuming drives. You can't turn the football over, which has been an issue for the Scarlet Knights first two games, first two losses of the year against UMass and Boston College. How do you do that against this defensive front for the USC Trojans? New defensive coordinator in Gary Patterson this year. You got Luke Waifel, others. A big-time defensive front for USC. Have not played great defense through the first three games. But how does this Rutgers offensive line control the point of attack offensively to be able to run Antoine Raymond and others and be able to control the clock?
3: Yeah, they're going to have to be able to play as one unit. You know, you got five guys out there, but if one guy messes up, the entire O-line messes up. So you need to have five guys on one page. It's got to be great communication from the center, great communication from the quarterback to the offensive line. And then, you know, these guys just got to run off the ball and be physical. You know, this D-line is very talented. They're very big, and they're very physical. And the only way that you're going to be able to wear them down is if you keep coming at them tenaciously and you don't let them catch their breath. So I think that you know, they're going to have to play five as one, and then they're also going to be very tenacious and finish guys over the pile and play through the whistle.
2: When you look at what this defense is now facing in USC, Maiva has been brilliant. 896 yards on the year, 10 touchdowns, 1 pick. Quarterback rating right around 91, completing nearly 81% of his passes. Victories over San Jose State, Fresno State, and Louisiana. You know, and he's been brilliant. There's no question. He's a Heisman contender this year. A 6'4" senior that can really do it all.
3: Yeah, he's really good. And you know, you look at Lincoln Riley's history with quarterbacks. You know, he's had Baker Mayfield, Kyler Murray, Jalen Hurts, Caleb Williams. So it's no surprise that Jaden Maiva is a quality player, and you know, he's really done excellent so far. I mean, 80% completion is pretty unheard of, even against a lesser opponent. So a lot of this offense runs through him, and if we're able to, you know, like Fuchs mentioned earlier, get him to move around a little bit in the pocket and maybe get him to throw the ball to us a couple of times and kind of get him unsettled, I think that'll really help us out.
2: Maiva will not have one of his weapons, as it was announced on Thursday. The talented freshman wide receiver Trent Mosley is going to be out.

0: suffered a knee injury. Mosley's been spectacular so far this season for the Trojans. 13 catches, 255 yards, 4 touchdowns. And Gus, we talked about him a little bit earlier in Rutgers countdown to kickoff, a guy that's averaging nearly 20 yards of reception.
1: Yeah, and that just shows that, you know, Lincoln Riley loves to throw the ball deep. He loves his run action passes where, you know, they kind of lull you to sleep with the run, hit you with 2-3 runs, they kind of get the run game going, and then the safeties kind of draw low, and all of a sudden, you know, one of their talented receivers goes flying over the top and beats a cornerback. So we're really going to have to stay disciplined at the secondary level on defense with our eyes and staying on our man and not being brought in by these play-action fakes. Now, that, of course, starts by stopping the run. If they can't run the ball, then the safeties aren't as quick to bite into these play-action fakes.
0: When you look at the Scarlet Knights, obviously, offensively, they're defined by their wide receiver, K.J. Duff, who's had a brilliant start to his season through the first two games, and Antoine Raymond running the football. Before we get to them here, Gus, let's talk about the quarterback situation, because it was Dylan Lonergan will be back as the Scarlet Knights started quarterback today against the 12th-ranked team in the land. He missed the Boston College game due to injury. We saw A.J. Cerace get the start there. Obviously, the concerns of quarterback is taking care of the football. What do you expect now from Lonergan this afternoon against USC?
1: I mean, you said it yourself already. He's got to take care of the football. I think he's, you know, got to realize that sometimes when you're sending a play, there's nothing open and you just got to throw the ball away, and that's okay. I also think that, you know, if you look back at the Boston College tape, they were bringing a lot of blitzes and pressures. And oftentimes when you do scheme up a blitz as a defensive coordinator, you always bring one more than the offensive line and running back can block. So I think for Dylan, he needs to recognize, okay, we're in a six-man protection and they're bringing seven. Where's my hot route guy? I'm throwing it even if he's not open. But if he's not open, I'm putting it into a place where the defender cannot catch the ball.
0: When you look at the Scarlet Knights offensively, they lean on two players, really, and one in the receiving game, and that being K.J. Duff. 17 catches, 333 yards, 5 touchdowns through 2 games this year. When you're looking at the big 6'6 wide receiver, a little concerning that he wasn't involved in the offense early in Boston College. If the Scarlet Knights are going to have these long, time-consuming drives, he's a matchup nightmare given his size. He's got a tremendous set of hands as well. You would imagine that Duff is going to be involved early, often, and throughout.
1: Yeah, they definitely got to invest into him early. And, you know, some of that comes also with the coverage structure that USC is going to be playing. You know, we're going to need a guy like Ben Black, a guy like Jordan Houston, to step up and really kind of take away some of that safety help that KJ is getting over top, because KJ is really good, but you can't throw the ball into double or triple coverage every play. Like, the odds of you not getting a turnover during that is very low. So we're going to need to see other players like Ben Black and Vernon Allen and Jordan Houston today.
0: When you look at run the football, Antoine Raymond, the one thing about and it was a frustrating loss against Boston College, no question, you know, watching on television, Gus, but, you know, was the fact that Antoine Raymond looked better against BC than he did against UMass so far this season. And he was a guy that was spectacular a year ago for the Scarlet Knights, ran for over 1,200 yards on the ground, 41 carries, 176 yards total so far this season. Raymond's going to have to be a guy that's going to be leaned on, and you could throw in Benjamin as well. There's others. It's not just going to be a one-horse show when you're looking at it, but Raymond, obviously, the bell cow running back.
1: Yeah, he's got to have a big game today, and, you know, he's got to just run how he runs the ball. You know, him and Kyle Manungai are very similar players, as they just kind of hit guys and bounce off of guys, and we're going to need to see a lot of that, of him making guys miss, you know, USC needing 2, 3, 4 guys to bring him down. And then, you know, you talked about, you know, the second and third string running backs, Benji and Clay. You know, we're going to need to see both of those guys today too, so we keep everyone fresh, because this is like Big Ten play now. All these defensive players are very big, physical guys, and as a Big Ten running back, you can't carry the ball 30 to 40 times a game and expect to get out of a season healthy.
0: When you look at, you know, USC, West Coast, East Coast, I would think that the start of this game, Gus, and correct me if I'm wrong, is of high priority. I think the longer that you can keep this game close, the more it suits Rutgers, and you start to get more and more belief that maybe a potential upset is in play. And I think in terms of game flow, you mentioned it before, if Rutgers is going to limit this game offensively in terms of the amount of possessions, control the clock, well, that's something that you have to do from playing in front or even.
1: Exactly. And I think, too, like, there's something to be said about USC's, you know, freshman talent. Obviously, they have the two-star receivers. One of them's not playing today. But, you know, they also have a freshman tight end, and then they got a couple freshman defensive starters. So it shows that, you know, SC has a ton of talent.
0: Number one recruiting class in America.
1: Yep. So they have a ton of talent. But a lot of this talent doesn't have experience yet, and they haven't been punched in the mouth yet. And so they don't necessarily know how they're going to respond. And as a younger guy, you might not be as confident in a team that, you know, you've only played a couple games with, versus a veteran guy knows, like, all right, like, this is just college football. So I think, you know, exactly what you said, staying in front and being able to hold on to the ball will really be able to put us in the best position to win, and kind of it might be able to rattle these freshmen a little bit.
0: Can't lose the turnover battle this afternoon, that's for sure. It's the 12th ranked team in the land. The USC Trojans, a perfect 3-0 on the season, come into Piscataway, New Jersey. Gus, how does the Scarlet Knights, you know, after what has been, you know, a disappointing start to the year, you know, 0-2 to begin the season, losses to UMass, lost to Boston College on the road, now back at home, how do they remain focused? I know it's, you know, all you can focus in on is your next opponent, but everything that's been written, everything that's been said to go out there and give you a good performance this afternoon against USC, is that on the players, the leaders on the team, or is that more on the coaching staff?
1: It's a bit of both, you know. I think, you know, Coach Ciano and his staff definitely have the guy have these guys prepared and staying focused, but, you know, only so much can come from the coaches. A lot of it has to come from that senior leadership. A guy like KJ Duff, a guy like Kobe Asamoah, Tyler Needham. They're going to really have to keep these guys into this game, and, you know, there might be some times today where things don't go the way that Rutgers wants it to go, and there's two options that you can go from there. You can either, okay, like, here we go again, like, this is another BC or UMass game, or you can say, nah, dude, this is just regular college football. This is two good teams battling it out. Like, we're right where we need it to be. We just got to go up and answer.
0: He's Gus Olinskas. I'm Mark Malusis. Two difficult names to pronounce. Mine's a little bit easier because I know my name. Gus, obviously, it's our second game working together. Hell of a young man and a great player here for the Scarlet Knights as we get you set for Rutgers football as they entertain the 12th ranked team in the land. Kickoff right around 3:43 on this Saturday afternoon. I want to remind everybody, change is good. 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We'll get Gus's keys to the game. Player to watch on both sides of the football. Also, what's at stake this afternoon for the Rutgers Scarlet Knights, and head back downstairs and visit with Anthony Fusilli as well. Here is KJ Duff giving his thoughts. It's been a brilliant start. His thoughts on his start through two games of 2026.
2: You know, I worked with this team all offseason, and it's not like there's any doubt. Like, I know we can bounce back from this, you know. And obviously, nobody wants to start out 0-2, so, you know, everyone's working as hard as we can to, you know, put themselves out.
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0: Back to Rutgers Countdown to kickoff back inside SHI Stadium, about 25 minutes away from kickoff, as the Scarlet Knights back at home here in Piscataway to entertain the 12th ranked team in the land, the USC Trojans. Here's Rutgers head coach Greg Schiano talking about the takeaways from last Friday's loss to Boston College.
13: Well, like you said, we got better, not good enough. I thought Boston College played really well. They played physical. I thought we played physical. Unfortunately, we just came up a little bit short. We had plenty of opportunities. The biggest thing, turn the ball over four times. You're not going to win when you do that. So we got to clean that up. We got to really, you know, it's something that we work on more than anything else. That's why it's so frustrating. But I do believe the cumulative effect will start to have effect, and you know that'll help us get, you know, have a chance to win games in the fourth quarter. That's really what we're looking
0: for. You'll hear more from Coach Schiano as the voice of the Scarlet Knights, Chris Carlin, caught up with him earlier this week. You'll hear that right before kickoff. Mark Malusis, Gus Alinskas with you. This is Rutgers Countdown to kickoff. Back down to the field at SHI Stadium. Here's Anthony Fusilli. Good afternoon, Fooch, once again.
14: Well, Moose, there's a lot of NFL scouts here. You got the former general manager of the New York Jets, Terry Bradway. You got the current general manager of the New York Giants, Joe Shane. They're all here to see and hear you, Moose. It's got to be quite an honor.
0: Oh, there you go. NFL scouts in attendance this afternoon. Rutgers and USC, no question. All right, Gus. I don't know if they're here to see me, but it's good to know that everyone's in attendance. Gus, let's get some keys to the game here. Let's first start Rutgers offensively. What are some keys this afternoon?
1: Yeah, the first thing is going to be just take care of the ball. You know, 8 turnovers so far is just not acceptable, and we're -5 in the turnover margin, which it's very hard to win games when you're turning the ball over as much as we are. I think, you know, we're going to also be, like I said before, looking to hold on to the ball as much as possible, having these extended drives, and we need to finish these drives. You know, we had a couple times last week where we would get to the red zone and, you know, we had a 4th-and-1 that we didn't convert, or we threw an interception, and those are killers, not only to the scoreboard, but also to the momentum and the confidence of an offense.
0: All right, what about, give us a player to watch on the offensive side of the ball.
1: Yeah, I mean, everyone wants to watch K.J. Duff, obviously. You know, he's leading receiver, one of the top receivers in college football so far. But I'm going to be paying attention to Dylan Lonergan today. You know, this is his first game back from injury. He's going to be pumped up, excited to be out here. And his biggest thing, he's going to have to take care of the ball and make smart decisions. Coach talked earlier this week about you know, sometimes that we just, the quarterback just has to get rid of the ball quicker. And

0: you know, as a quarterback, it's okay to throw the ball away to live another day.
1: All right, let's focus in on a defense. What does Rutgers need to do defensively this afternoon against Jaden Maiva and this USC Trojans offensive attack?
0: Yeah, I think they first need to start by slowing down the run game. You know, the run game opens a lot of their play-action pass concepts, and you know, they love throwing the ball deep to their talented receivers with Jaden Maiva. And then secondly, when they do traditional, you know, drop back passes, I think that, you know, we need to get pressure on this QB. You know, Lincoln Riley's going to have a great QB every year, but if we can affect him as much as possible, it's going to be able to help this Rutgers defense be better.
1: All right, how about a player to watch defensively?
0: Yeah, I'm going to look at Moses Walker. You know, he had a great game last week. Two interceptions, had a tackle for loss, couple tackles. You know, I would assume that he's going to start today, being that, you know, he had a great game last week. And, you know, he's going to bring kind of that veteran leadership back to this team. You know, he's been in the program now for, I believe, 5 years. And so to be able to have his veteran presence back is going to be very key today.
1: When you take a look at the weather forecast this afternoon, temperatures in the low 70s, mostly cloudy, 40% chance of rain coming your way in the 4 o'clock hour. Hopefully the rain does hold off throughout the course of the afternoon. All right, Gus, what's at stake this afternoon? Presented to you by Steakhouse 85. We all love a nice ribeye. The official steakhouse of Rutgers Athletics. What's at stake this afternoon, Gus?
0: Yeah, obviously it's 1-0, you know, starting your Big Ten playoff 1-0. Obviously, we did not get off to the greatest start this year, dropping the first two games of the season. So if we're able to win this game, you know, it can kind of flip the season around, because USC is a quality opponent. You know, they're one of the top-ranked teams. They got a lot of talent on their team. They're talked about in the media and all this stuff. And so if you're able to, you know, get this upset win, it's going to do a lot of good for your program. It's going to build a lot more confidence in the locker room, in the fan bases. And, you know, the media is, because only 2 weeks ago the media was criticizing Rutgers over the UMass loss, so now the media would completely flip. So I think this is a very key game for us to be able to win and build back some of our confidence.
1: Oh, it could change the complete conversation if you're able to pull off the upset this afternoon. How important is the start, Gus, today? You don't want to fall behind to USC and trying to play catch-up throughout the course of the afternoon. How important is the start?
0: It's very important. And, you know, USC might be a little sleepy coming off the plane, you know. They had a very long flight, almost 3,000 miles, and obviously they got here Thursday, and that's pretty typical now of teams to be doing that, but it's still a big adjustment to be able to come from one coast to the other coast and, you know, be able to hit the ground running. So I think for us, getting off to a fast start and getting out to, you know, maybe a two-score lead would really benefit us.
1: Yeah, no question about it. And obviously establish yourself as quickly in this game as you possibly can and not trailing. What are you going to be keeping an eye on, Gus? I asked your keys to the game offensively and defensively, but from a former player's perspective, what are you going to be watching on early on here where you think it's a good sign or a bad sign based on Rutgers' play?
0: I think it, at the end of the day, the game comes down to the offensive and defensive line. I'm going to be looking at, you know, if there's movement on our side and offensively, and then on the defensive side, if the defensive line is getting in the backfield and getting knockback. I think, you know, your line play really dictates how everyone else plays, and if you're able to kind of show SC offensive and defensive linemen like, hey, you know, we're not something to be messed around with, it can kind of dictate how this game goes and how, you know, the skill positions may flow.
1: Yeah, and that'll and we'll see exactly what that does happen. Trench play, right? Winning up front offensively and defensively, and we'll see what the Scarlet Knights have in store for us all this afternoon as they take on the undefeated 3-0, 12th-ranked team in the land, Lincoln Riley and the USC Trojans. That'll do it for Gus and myself. Straight ahead, Chris Carlin, Mike Teal, and Eric LeGrand will describe, along with Anthony Fusilli, describe all the first-half action for you as the Scarlet Knights get set to entertain the Trojans of USC. Here is Jesse Ofori, Ofori, I should pronounce it properly, on Moses Walker's two picks last week in the loss against Boston College.
2: He stepped up big when we needed him. And anybody steps up, definitely gives a boost, brings energy, especially in a away game, crowd like that. Definitely we needed it, and he showed up when we needed it.
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1: In the corner, caught, touchdown, what a grab by Michael Thomas, the freshman.
0: We're minutes away from kickoff. Let's go back to the broadcast booth. Here's Chris Carlin.
1: We're starting to get a little bit of fall in the air in Piscataway, New Jersey. Temperatures down in the lower 60s at the moment. Rutgers today hosting USC. The Southern California Trojans are currently ranked 12th in the country, and they are 3-0.

0: today, they're going to see an SC team that, was, as we said, is currently ranked 12th. They have scored 40 points in each of their first three games. And it's not been murderer's row. We won't lie about that. But at the same time, they have one of the really underrated quarterbacks in the country. Mike, I don't think this guy's getting nearly enough attention. That's Jaden Mayava, who has done a fantastic job. Fifth-year senior so far this year, has thrown for nearly 900 yards, completed 81% of his passes, 10 touchdowns and one interception.
1: Yeah, well, if they haven't been talking about him much, they'll start, because he's thrown 80% completion percentage. That's 8 out of 10 passes he's completing. In college football, it's kind of unheard of. He can do it all. He can make the field, you know, long. He can stretch it vertically. He can get the underneath stuff, and he can keep you honest with his feet. He's going to be a major challenge today for the Scarlet Knights.
0: Yeah, Eric, on the flip side, for Rutgers, defensively against him, not just Mayava is the concern. SC can also run the football very well. They are without their leading receiver, a freshman, and Trent Mosley, but they've got weapons all over the place. What are you looking for from the Rutgers defense today?
2: Well, they got a little bit better. Was able to turn over the ball last week versus Boston College. We've created two turnovers, which you love to see. The only thing with USC is they protect that ball, so they have to find a way to stop the run early and try to cause a little bit of confusion. But they're going to need some things to go their way, Chris.
0: Well, as we know, it's been a difficult start to the year, and I asked Coach Schiano this week if it's been a little bit more difficult to get the buy-in after the disappointing results in weeks 1 and 2.
3: No, I think our kids really bought into what we're doing. We haven't played quite as well as I'd like, but it's not from that. And we just gotta keep doing it. And eventually, we're gonna get to the point where we're executing at a higher level. Right now, I thought we executed a little better this week, but inconsistently.
4: One guy who is executing is KJ. These numbers are ridiculous that he's putting up right now. When you look back at year one to now getting here to this point in year three, where have been the biggest jumps for him?
3: Well, I think he's made tremendous progress in his game, just the skills of playing the position. I think he and Coach Brock worked incredibly hard together, and then he works outside of our building incredibly hard. KJ does. Like, this guy is a wide receiver connoisseur. He studies guys. He works on technique, and God was pretty good to him. He's got some great talents.
4: On the flip side, another guy that's just a terrific story, and the plays that he made last week, is Moses Walker. Everything that he has been through, when you see him on tape go up and make that catch with one arm, and you think about what that kid has been through, what goes through your mind?
3: Well, he's a phenomenal young man, and I've always had a special connection with Moses, and I'm so happy for him, right? I'm happy for us, but I'm so happy for him. Two ACLs, right? Just, it seems like every time he just got things going, something happened, and, you know, just couldn't be more happy. And I hope it just keeps going and going for him, because he's a good football player and he's an even better person.
4: SC this week, Jaden Mayava is a quarterback who's put up plenty of numbers so far. What do you see?
3: Excellent player. I mean, he's completing his passes at 81%, Chris. I don't know if I've ever seen that, right? So, and he's got some really good targets. One of them now is down, which we found out last night. So, you know, every little bit helps. But you know what? We just got to go play our game.
4: When you talk about your game, what are you looking for today?
3: Make them earn everything, right? They're good. They're very talented. But you just can't have busts. You can't have big plays, explosive plays. If they beat you on an explosive play, they beat you. But make sure that that's what happens, that we don't make a mistake and give up a big play.
0: Now, Eric, that really kind of tells the story so far for Rutgers and their struggles in making some of those mistakes. And like Coach said, SC is always going to have incredible talent for sure. Just look around the NFL. But at the same time, you just can't have them hand over any gifts.
2: You can. You have to make them earn it, as he said. Be in the right position. Know where you're supposed to be, alignment, assignment, technique. And if you get beat, it happens. You're going to get beat from time to time. But when you're out of position, you're making those uncharacteristic mistakes, that's what drives you crazy as a coach. And you just can't have that at playing a team like this.
0: 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We will visit with Motorola CEO in 1982, Rutgers alumnus Greg Brown. He will join us to talk about the partnership between Motorola and Rutgers, but also just his love for all things.

0: Kings, Scarlet Knights, former head of the board of chairman of the board of governors, and I'm looking forward to talking to Greg about that at halftime. 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Also, a special weekend here on the banks because the 2006 team is being honored. Last night, Mike, you were there. Of course, so many of your former teammates in attendance today. 45 altogether will be here today, honored between the first and second quarter. And that magical year, Rutgers going 11-2. Got to be pretty cool to see those guys last night.
1: It was, and it is. And it's a special group. It always will be. We've stayed connected over the years, but you have a night like last night, and the guys' kids are running around. Their wives are there. The families are there. Like, we were college kids 20 years ago, didn't know where we were going to end up or what we were going to do, and now you see families and friends, and it's just always special when you get that group back together. It was a great time last night. Looking forward to seeing all the guys down on the field in a little bit.
0: Eric, you were a recruit. You were in the stadium for the Louisville game. What do you remember about watching that team and getting excited about coming here?
2: I remember being a junior in high school, coming here for that game, just the excitement outside of the stadium, the buildup. There wasn't really social media back then, so you had to be here to feel that atmosphere, and being able to storm the field that game was just a special. I'll tell you why I learned a lot about storming the field. I lost all my friends, and it was hot in the middle of that.
0: Did you run out there on the field? I didn't realize you scored.
2: I stormed in 06 and 07.
0: Okay.
2: I thought I was going to die in 06. I'm not going to lie.
1: It was scary out there.
2: It was
1: a warm night, too. So yeah.
0: It was November, and somehow it was almost 70 degrees that night.
1: Yep.
0: But it has to be great to see some of those teammates, and I'm sure Fuchs will visit with some of them during the course of the game today, and they will be honored today between the first and second quarter. So that's going to be pretty cool, to be sure. Well, coaches and some members of the teams are coming out. We will have the coin toss here in a bit. Our kickoff today was slid back just a few minutes because of television. We're on national television today on CBS. 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Let's be healthy together. Listen, we know how the first 2 weeks have gone, and trying to get that out of your system as quickly as you can, and trying to figure out how to correct the mistakes that you've had those first 2 weeks, especially when you have a team of this quality coming in. Mike, what is the mindset when you're just trying to get your head right for the game?
1: Yeah, I think it starts with effort. I thought last week effort was better. You know, as you go through the week of practice, all by all accounts, practice was high effort, really good energy. You have to go out and execute. You know, you need 11 guys doing their job on every single play. And, you know, on offense and defense and special teams to have success and to be able to compete against the level of competition that we're going to be playing today, you have to have 11 guys doing what they're supposed to do on every single play. And, you know, if they're better at that point, then so be it. But give yourself a chance by playing team football.
0: Eric, on the flip side, as far as the mentality of the defense in this situation, you know about the playmakers that are everywhere. We talked about not giving it away. But when you know you have a challenge like this, how does a defensive mentality, defensive player's mentality change when you know what's in front of you?
2: You know what's in front of you, but you look at it as an opportunity. You know you're going up against great talent. You want to perform your best. But the biggest thing, Chris, is they need to build on the things that they did do positive, because last week it wasn't all just negative. They did do some good things out there. As you mentioned, Moses Walker having that one-handed interception. Build off of things like that. Get the momentum back. And on defense, you got to play with a certain level of swag. Rutgers defense needs to find that.
0: Well, there's no question. When you look back at last week, that's going to be one that you kick yourself on. We understand what happened in week one. Last week was a game that was there to be taken, and unfortunately Rutgers couldn't take advantage of the opportunities they did, and they turned it over too much. And they also did it through throwing interceptions with A.J. Cerace at quarterback. Now, Dylan Lonergan was hurt last week. He is expected to start today, and we expect to see him back out there. Mike, after missing last week, week one, he had his turnovers. Where does it need to improve?
1: It needs to start with taking care of the football. You don't have a chance if you turn the ball over, you know, against any team. Don't force things down the field. Get the ball to your check downs. Taking a sack is not the end of the world. Punting it and using special teams to try to flip the field and change field position isn't a bad thing. But if you turn the ball over, you don't have a shot. Hopefully, get in a rhythm early, you know, show some different looks to the defense with some formations, some shifts and motions, which we've seen against, you know, our defense over the course of this season, and just go out and execute.
0: Scarlet Knights have come out of the tunnel in the southwest corner of the stadium. They are decked out in all scarlet. It is a scarlet out today. So the full scarlet uniforms, pants, jerseys with white numbers and lettering, and of course the scarlet helmets with the white block R on each side. And SC in their traditional uniforms, they don't vary them at all. They, on the road, wear yellow pants, gold really, with white jerseys, maroon numbers, no lettering across the back, and maroon helmets. There are a lot of SC fans here, which I find a little bit ironic considering what their turnout was in week one at home. There were more SC fans here today than were in the Coliseum a few weeks back.
2: I think it's more so of their brand of them coming to the East Coast, so I guess their East Coast fans are trying to show up a little, because I was talking to a guy who came up to me in the parking lot. He's like, oh, wish you well, decked out in all USC. I said, oh, where are you from? Pennsylvania. I said, all right, I gotta go.
0: Oh, you're a fraud. Okay.
2: Hey, all right, I gotta go. I thought he was gonna give me a story like he's born and raised in LA, this and that. No, I'm from Pennsylvania.
0: Well, there are plenty of SC fans here today, but at the same time, plenty of Rutgers fans as well. Stadium, I'd say probably about 60 to 65% full at this point, and we'll have the kickoff here in just a few moments. Our injury report will be brought to you by RWJ Barnabas Health. 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To learn more, visit rwjbh.org. Let's be healthy together. Good news on the injury front. Rutgers will be getting Abram Wright back at linebacker today. He is expected to start. So is Moses Walker. And we talked to Coach Schiano about Moses Walker during the pregame, a young man that came here from Erasmus Hall High School from Staten Island and had so much promise, but dealt with two torn ACLs over the last few years. But the two interceptions that he made last week, in addition to coming up with a sack, Mike, I mean, that one where he went up with his left arm with kind of his back to the quarterback was just incredible.
1: Yeah, you know, some guys just have that ability. You know, they call him ball hawks, and he's not a defensive back, but he has that ability. If the ball's in the area, he goes and gets it. And, you know, it's been really good to see him get back on the field, make some good plays for this defense, and they're obviously going to need that again today.
0: USC has won the toss, and they have elected to receive the football first today to begin. So we will see the offense led by Jordan. I'm going to call him Jordan about three times, and I don't know why that stuck in my head, but it's Jaden Maiava, and he is a young man that, as we said, had a terrific season last year. Last week against Louisiana, 19 of 29, 261 yards, five touchdowns, and one interception. Originally a UNLV enrollee before he transferred to SC a few years ago. Over his career, he's thrown for nearly 8,000 yards, 52 touchdowns, and 26 interceptions. He's got some mobility, too. 479 yards rushing in his career and 13 touchdowns. Back deep for USC, it's Cam Cameron, along with SC's reserve defensive back. They're running back Riley Wormley. Trent Mosley, their usual returner, is back.
2: Hey, Chris, look at the sideline right here. The USC team got their juice box. I don't think I've ever seen that before.
0: They have two giant juice boxes. Whatever gets you going.
2: Bring the juice, I guess.
0: Jack Scullion will kick it deep for Rutgers. It'll be Booby Feaster letting it roll into the end zone for a touchback, and SC will be on offense, working from our left to right to begin today. Their running back is Wayman Jordan, who's rushed for 162 yards on 29 carries this season. King Miller plays an awful lot as well. He's their leading rusher. Receivers Corey Sims, Caden Dixon Wyatt, and Tanook Hines. Dixon Wyatt will go out wide to the left on first down, rather on the right side on first down. Sims wide right, and Zacharias Williams will also start at running back. Miller in the backfield as well. Williams goes in motion. Miller the call, straight ahead, first down. Stood up by Moses Walker immediately. picked up two on the initial surge to the

0: 27-yard line. For Rutgers on defense, as we said, Abram Wright back in the lineup at linebacker, and Moses Walker also getting the starting assignment. Kaj Sanders will start today as well at safety in place of Latrell Noel as SC comes to the line of scrimmage. King Miller off the left hip of Mayaba, now motioning it out of the backfield to the right. Mayaba looking left, throwing left. It's caught. First down. Sims made the reception on the out in front of the Rutgers bench at the 37-yard line. He picks up 10. Kevin Humes on the tackle for Rutgers.
1: Yeah, really nice coverage, too, by Humes there. Just really good timing by this USC offense. You know, it was just a 10-yard stop route. The ball was out on time. The coverage was right there. Just a really good throw and catch for USC.
0: Corey Sims, his ninth catch of the season in the shotgun, is Mayaba. Rutgers are now a five-man front. King Miller takes the handoff, goes to the short side left, and Bradley Jones, the corner, wrapped him up top. Kaj Sanders finished him off down low, a gain of just two.
2: A little extra activity going on the sideline right there. You'll see why he's trying to block to the sideline, but good play so far. The Scar Knights in a running game, which is what you see. Obviously, USC wants to establish that run. The Scar Knights have been strong up front so far.
0: King Miller, a sophomore from Calabasas, California. Mayaba in the shotgun, two receivers right, fakes the handoff, rolls right, throws off balance downfield, and he threw it behind his intended receiver, Zacharias Williams. On the coverage for Rutgers was Chris Joins, and it's incomplete. It'll be third down and eight for SC.
2: Tell you what, Mike, everyone was in position on that play on the Scar Knight defense. They saw their little play action fake, Mayaba roll out to the side. They covered the under route, and they had two guys in the back for that deep route as well. So good job as film study on that play.
1: Yeah, good start. Get USC to a third and long in the first possession of the game here. Really good opportunity to get off the field early in the game.
0: With Kevin Levy out, the freshman Devontae Anderson starting at corner for Rutgers from Orlando. Played very well last week. Pistol formation, Mayaba with Miller behind him, third and eight, hands it off, Miller running right, he cuts back upfield, he's got running room, spins, and a first down into Rutgers territory, down to the 40-yard line as Mayaba saw something at the line of scrimmage and made a quick adjustment, and SC will pick up 21 yards on the run.
2: Yeah, I saw they saw the formation with what the Rutgers had out there. They said they were going to run it out of that position because they knew that they had numbers to decide when they trusted their guy versus Rutgers.
0: Mark Bowman, the tight end, will check out of the game. Check that, he will stay back in now. USC will have a first down at the Rutgers 41-yard line. Just underway between Rutgers and USC, the 12th-ranked Trojans visiting Piscataway for the first time in the program's history. In the shotgun, Jaden Mayaba takes the snap. He's looking left. He swings it left out of the backfield. It's Wayman Jordan. Makes the catch on the screen. Cuts inside the 30, 25, and then will try to power his way forward near the 20-yard line. Stops short at about the 22 where he is gang-tackled. But he picks up 19 yards. Chris Joins leading the way for Rutgers.
2: And Rutgers had that red at first. They saw what was happening, but he just fell down. Even though he was in a position to make the play, right at the offensive tackle, went right out, wasn't trying to really block him. You just got to keep your feet and make the play.
1: Yeah, a little delayed screen there. Really nice play design by SC, and really good job by their left tackle, Elijah Page, getting down the field.
0: Booby Feaster, a freshman, is in at receiver out wide right for SC at the Rutgers 21-yard line. Mayaba takes a shotgun snap, hands it off for Jordan, and he's shut down in the backfield. Penalty flag comes in. Rutgers shut it down with Rondo Porter for the Scarlet Knights. Make it Farrell Nago who made the stop, but what is the penalty flag in the backfield?
1: I think it was holding interiorly by USC.
0: I was just afraid maybe they would have had a potential face mask, but I don't think so. I think you're right.
3: Holding, offense number zero, 10-yard penalty. First down.
0: You take the 10-yard penalty here as opposed to the loss on the play?
1: I think you do just because of the conditions down on the field right now. The wind is a little bit of a factor today. You get them back out of field goal range right now, and you hope that your defense can kind of hold up.
0: Our referee today is Jim Worry with this Big Ten crew. No score between Rutgers
3: reset the game clock and USC. 11:50, 11:50.
0: That's how much is left in the opening quarter. SC driving into Rutgers territory. It's first and 20 at the Rutgers 31. Wayman Jordan lined up to the right of Mayaba in the backfield. Two tight ends. In motion goes Bowman, and penalty flags fly. We got a false start coming against SC.
3: False start. Offense, number 77. 5-yard penalty, first down.
0: That's the right guard, Alani Noah, senior from Sacramento. So it's now first down and 25 back at the 36-yard line.
2: Rutgers has to take advantage of this here now. You see they got him. They're two penalties in a row. You can't give up a big play. You got to stay, should we say, as Simon football here.
0: Maiava to the gun. Jordan to his left. Claps his hands. Hands it off. Jordan looking up the middle. Now he'll try to bust it outside. Not much running room. Yasiel Fury shut him down right at the 36-yard line. And boy, has he been a bright spot for Rutgers on the defense so far this year.
2: That was a great job, as you see. They're trying to bounce it outside to get up on the edge, but Fury coming up and being able to make that play from that linebacker position was huge.
1: Yeah, we talked about it in the pregame. That's what you want from a defense. 11 guys doing their job, doing what they're supposed to do. They were gap sound there. USC tries to bounce it to the outside, and there's a defender there to make the play. Really good job by that defense.
0: They actually give him a gain of about a yard and a half, so it's second and 23. They'll go five wide. It's Jordan, the running back, is split out wide left. Maiava takes a snap, four-man rush. He'll fire it deep over the middle, and he overshot his intended receiver, the tight end, Mark Bowman, who was wide open down at the 15-yard line, just threw it right over his head.
2: And like you said, that's why you take the penalty, because of that wind right there, just overshot in the wind, and you had to try to throw it over Kyle Sanders right there, and just a little float.
1: Yeah, and one of the few times I've seen really Rutgers do a really good job of disguising their secondary coverage. They made it look like a two-high shell pre-snap. They got to a single high look. You know, fortunately, an overthrow, but a little design draw there by the Rutgers defense.
0: Third and 23 at the Rutgers 34. Maiava takes the shotgun snap. Five-man rush. Airing it out. Deep down the left side. Devontae Anderson right there breaking it up. But no, they'll throw a penalty flag in the end zone on the pass that was intended down the left sideline for Corey Sims, and I think they're going to get the freshman Anderson on pass interference in the end zone.
3: Pass interference, defense, number 21, 15-yard penalty, automatic first down.
2: You got to turn around. You can't just hold up and just look at it. You got to turn around. And that's the thing, when it gets the third and long, sometimes you just throw it up and you hope to get the pass interference calls. And you got to turn back and look at the ball right there. Young kid right there, just trying to make a play.
0: Well, that was exactly what happened. So now it'll move the football to the 20-yard line, and it's first down for SC. 10:32 to go in the opening quarter. No score. Here's a pitch and the end around to the far side for Booby Feaster, who gets gang tackled at the 18-yard line. Rutgers never fooled on that little jet sweep touch pass forward.
2: Hey, Chris, I'm telling you, it's early in the game, but I'm very talking about a little swagger the defense has to play with. Guys are out there playing with some juice, as I should say, with the juice boxes.
0: Or maybe they have the juice boxes.
2: Exactly, maybe they saw it.
0: So that'll make it second down and eight for SC at the 18-yard line. No score, 9:58 to go in the first quarter. Jaden Maiava in the shotgun. King Miller to his left, back in the backfield. Motion for Williams. Here is a handoff. It is a little flea flicker. As they pitch it back to Maiava, he will turn, throw it back of the end zone, and hits the crossbar. Rutgers tried to come away with the rebound and hopefully maybe try to pull the wool over somebody's eyes and think that was an interception, but to no avail.
2: I'll tell you, saw the eyes, but that was a little fake play, but Rutgers was all on that, trying to slip the tight end out of the backfield right there. Eyes were in the right position.
1: You know, really good job by the Rutgers defense, you know, across the length of the field. They just need to do it now for four plays on the series. They got them in the third and long again. They've given USC an extra possession here with the penalty. Need to find a way to hold them to a field goal here and get off the field.
0: Keyshawn Griffin was the guy who sniffed that out and was not fooled. So make it a third and eight at the Rutgers 18. Maiava takes the shotgun, fakes the handoff, quick throw, right incomplete. He tried to lead his receiver, Zacharias Williams, and it was just a little bit too much out in the flat at the 20-yard line. So here comes the SC field goal unit with Caden Chittenden.
2: Great job by the Scarlet defense. After making a penalty and giving them a first down and a third and long, it's only hold them to getting two more yards after that.
0: So Chittenden comes on. Lachlan. The punter is the whole

0: And SC late getting one of their players on. Last week, Chittenden 7 of 7 on extra points. What are you laughing at? So gamesmanship?
1: Yeah, a little game. USC subs out a guy. So Rutgers subs out a guy late because they changed the formation, making them force him to take a timeout.
2: One of the reserve linemen for USC wasn't out there for this field goal unit. Ran out late, and the ref held it up, and then Rutgers made a substitution.
0: Because Rutgers gets the last substitution in that situation is the defense. So, Chittenden will get a chance here at the field goal. Jags, proud partner, Rutgers University Athletics. 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So SC will line up for this field goal attempt. It will be from the left hash, 36-yard attempt. As we said, punter Lachlan will hold. Chittenden ready. High snap. He gets it down. Line drive kick on its way, and it is up and good. Good concentration by Chittenden to knock that through, and a very high snap, and a good job by the punter Lachlan to put it down. 3-0 USC with the lead. 9:30 to go here in the opening quarter on the RWJ Barnabas Health Rutgers Sports Network. Saturday afternoon, the whole family's in front of the game. 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
0: 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Let's pause 10 seconds for station identification on the RWJ Barnabas Health Rutgers Sports Network.
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0: Ben Black is back deep for Rutgers, standing at the goal line to our right. And Eric, that wind has been funky going toward the south end zone so far today. Even though you look at the end zone and the north side, the flag is flying like it's coming out of the south.
1: Yeah, the ball is floating up weird right now and hanging up in the air, so Rutgers has to take advantage of that. I know that. And it affected USC on their drive last, on their first offensive drive.
0: Rutgers opts to go for the fair catch as Black calls it at the 2-yard line, and Dylan Lonergan will be a quarterback, the senior from Snellville, Georgia. 16 of 29 in that first start, 242 yards, 2 touchdowns and 3 interceptions. Let's go to Fooch.
5: Yeah, Chris, as the defense came off the field giving up just the 3 points, the offense all over him, congratulating him, a lot of emotion on his sidelines, and hopefully now that we see that on the offense.
0: Antoine Raymond went for 134 yards against Boston College last week. Lines up to the left of Lonergan on first down. Lonergan puts it in his belly. Raymond plows forward across the 25 to the 26-yard line, a gain of just 1 as he tried to follow Logan Blake. Cameron and Luke Waifel both made the stop.
1: Yeah, they're going to have to try to get this running game going with Antoine Raymond again to open it up a little bit for K.J. Dump. We know he's a big play guy, but you've got to be able to get a ground game going to bring those safeties down in the box.
0: Is it Cameron Crawford, excuse me. Lonergan will go with 5 wides on second down as Elias Koch is in for Rutgers and a slot right from the Rutgers 26-yard line. Lonergan to throw way high and intercepted. It is picked out of the air and run back inside the 25-yard line by the safety Christian Pierce. That ball just went flying on Dylan Lonergan, it looked like, Eric.
1: And there was a hole right there for K.J. Duff if he would have threw it down a little bit lower, but it let it float in the air and it sailed right to the safety for USC. If you look at the replay, he has him open, but he just overlet him and overthrew him. You have to make those tight throws and make a play right there, but just a bad throw that floated on Dylan Lonergan. Not the way that Rutgers is going to start on offense.
0: Well, for the Scarlet Knights, that is the 8th interception they have thrown in just 2 and barely a quarter game so far. So SC gets the football at the Rutgers 24-yard line. The interception for Pierce, his first of the season. And now the Rutgers defense has its back pinned against the wall a little bit and didn't get much of a breather after a 12-play drive earlier. In the shotgun, here's Maiava with King Miller to his left on first down. Miller takes the handoff, runs it up the middle, has a hole. He breaks inside the 20 to the 15 and all the way down to the 11-yard line. Chris Joynes made the stop, but he'll pick up 13 on first down.
1: And that's how momentum can change just like that. Rutgers plays a great first drive, being able to hold the USC offense at 3 points. Then they come right out with a power offense full of guards and tackles and then get 13 yards to start off that drive.
0: Twins lined up to the right. In a slot, Zacharias Williams. Williams goes in motion. Miller takes the handoff. He's got a crease. Right side, straight up the middle. Touchdown. Between the right guard and the right tackle, he had a huge lane to run through, and he got touched, but barely. And he'll take it in for the 11-yard score, and SC capitalizes immediately.
1: Same play two times in a row, late. He sees what's going to work for USC. So he's going, all right, I'm going to pull guys, get one-on-one and leave my guy one-on-one with Rutgers guys. And he's just running the same power over and over.
0: SC lined up in a bit of a funky special teams spread for a moment. And now they will go to their normal point after lineup with Caden Chittenden. Good snap, spot, kick is up, and it is line drive and through. So 24 yards in just 35 seconds. The interception giving SC the ball at the Rutgers 24-yard line. 10-0, Trojans lead it over the Scarlet Knights. 8:08 to go, first quarter here in Piscataway on the RWJ Barnabas Health Rutgers Sports Network.
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0: Horizon Blue Cross Blue Shield of New Jersey, keeping New Jersey healthy on and off the field. Downstairs we go to Anthony Fusilli with a special guest.
1: That's right, the pride of Westwood, New Jersey. Director of Football Academics currently. But you know what, Ramel Meekins, does it appear to be 20 years ago when you were the anchor of that Rutgers defense?
2: No, blink of an eye, and we're here. I mean, even when we came back for 10 years, I couldn't believe how much time had transpired. And I look up and I see all the changes to Rutgers, and that's when it hits me.
1: You know, you're here all the time, but how great is it to see some of the guys come back, your teammates that you went to battle with?
2: It's a beautiful time. I mean, we had a reunion reception last night. I've never laughed so much in my life. So every time we get together, it's just like we're in the locker room. We're 18 years old again. Great time to see them. It's a beautiful thing that we did here. And then to be remembered for it is even bigger.
1: Finally, what comes to mind when we talk about the 06 season? Is it the Louisville game? Is it the West Virginia game? What comes to mind?
2: I mean, I heard you talking about the West Virginia game earlier. Terrible memories. So I'd have to go with Louisville. And the way the New Jersey and the fans showed up, I'd never seen it here before, and it was a beautiful night.
1: That's right, and Chris Carlin, we'll throw it back to him. Pandemonium Piscataway, right, Chris?
0: Yeah. I'll tell you, for my money, Ramel Meekins was the most underrated player in Rutgers football history. That man was a destructive force in the interior of the Rutgers defensive line, a former walk-on.
3: Oh, yeah, I played the same position as him. That nose guard position, you usually get the underrated position because you can do all the front work, all the hard work, but he was a wrecking ball back there, taking on double teams, throw guys off of him. Not the biggest guy in the world, but he was aggressive and just a great player.
0: Wrestler, understood leverage better than anybody.
4: Absolutely.
0: First down, Rutgers. After the kickoff, they went with the fair catch, so Dylan Lonergan in the shotgun, five wides on first down. Four rushers for SC. Lonergan in trouble, trying to get away. Thought he got face masked, and he did as he gets sacked. Dropped back at the 19-yard line by Cameron Crawford and Devin Bryant. But this is a face mask that's going to go against SC.
5: Personal foul. Face mask. Defense number 94. 15-yard penalty. Automatic first down.
0: Luke Wayful, freshman from Middletown, New Jersey for SC, called on the penalty, but boy, they got some pressure very early with just a four-man rush.
3: Yeah, and they're first time we're really seeing Scarlet Knights going in empty sets. That's two times in a row lining up in five wide, which you usually don't see from this offense.
0: 10-0, USC leads, under 8 minutes to go in the first quarter. Rutgers first down from their own 40. Antoine Raymond is back in the game. Slot right for Jordan Houston. Wide left, Ben Black. Raymond gets the call. Raymond running into his own blockers at the 40, and that's it. SC with good penetration up front. Wayful and also Jade Abasiri in the heart of that to make the stop for SC. No gain.
3: Yeah, they got to find a way to get this ground game going, Chris, because it's going to be a long day. If you're going to just have to rely on throwing the ball, they got to be able to move bodies, get knocked back off the line of scrimmage, and be able to get Antoine Raymond just a little gap because we know he does not need much, Chris.
0: Raymond will shift over to the left side. Second and 10, Rutgers from their own 40. KJ Duff out wide left. Matched up one-on-one right now. Lonergan checking with the sideline with the ball on the left hash. Takes the snap. Looking right. Turns. Throws the deep out. A leaping grab by Ben Black. Went up to get it. Climbs the ladder at the 50 and pulls it down to the 47 of SC and a Rutgers first down.
3: Great job out there. That's just a timing route right there. Ben Black running a little comeback route right to the sticks, and the ball is sailing, and great job by Ben Black going up with one hand and bringing that in.
0: Alex Graham was there on the coverage. Ben Black with his fifth catch of the season, and that was a beaut. Gain of 12 officially at the 48 of SC. Rutgers' first trip into USC territory.

0: Lonergan in the shotgun. Raymond to his right. Tight end left is Logan Blake. Four-man front for USC. Lonergan takes the snap. He's got some time. He throws a quick out. It's Raymond out of the backfield, immediately engulfed by Devin Bryant, right in front of the Rutgers bench on the right side. Maybe picked up a yard, maybe two.
1: And I see what they're trying to do. They want to get Raymond one-on-one with USC's linebackers and see if they give him a chance. But I would like to see that run towards the field side where he has more room and more space to make room than the boundary side where it's right out of bounds and he has really no wiggle room to make after catching the ball.
0: Rutgers takes Logan Blake out of the game and goes with a fourth receiver in Elias Koch, the freshman from Harrisburg. 5:40 to go. Opening quarter, 10-0 USC. Second down and a long eight at the USC 46. Lonergan in the shotgun. Trojans hinting at a blitz for a moment. And now whistles before the play got off.
2: Prior to the snap, delay of game. Offense, 5-yard penalty, second down.
0: Looked like the nickelback Alex Graham was hinting at a blitz, and that kind of threw things off.
1: Exactly. Tried to let the running back know that, hey, you got the nickelback coming off the edge, but you got to know that the clock is going, so you just got to snap it. Can't take negative penalties.
0: So that pushes it back to the Rutgers 48-yard line. Second down and 13. And the shotgun, Lonergan. Ball spotted over on the right hash. Lonergan checks with the sideline. Raymond to his left. Takes the snap. Inside handoff fake. Lonergan fires over the middle. Caught by Houston right at the sticks. It's a first down. Rutgers at the 38-yard line and a pickup of 12 on that quick look-in.
1: You fooled me right there, but I thought he handed it off to Antoine Raymond. And good route. He's seen USC's in zone coverage. So you got to find the little windows, find the holes, and Dylan Lonergan was able to drill that ball in to Houston for the first down.
0: So that'll move the sticks, and Rutgers getting their first positive momentum going offensively with 4:40 left in the opening quarter, trailing 10-0. Elias Koch, Jordan Houston, Ben Black all wide left. Lonergan comes up to the line of scrimmage, changes things up, takes a shotgun snap, hands it off. Raymond started to try to go outside right and dips back inside. What a nifty little move to pick up 5 yards by Raymond as he put his foot in the ground and froze the SC defender on the outside.
1: That was actually good recognition by Dylan Lonergan. Sees USC's lining up to stack in the middle because Rutgers has been trying to run up the middle. So he says, let me switch the play and get Antoine Raymond to the edge. Leave him one-on-one to make a move with the defender. And I'm taking Antoine Raymond all day, Chris.
0: Down to 4 minutes to go in the quarter at the 33-yard line of USC. Second down and 5. Elias Koch in a slot left again for receivers. Raymond remains in the backfield. Raymond the handoff. Raymond straight ahead, plowing forward. Initial push was just a hair shy of the first down inside the 29-yard line. So Rutgers will be faced with a third down and short. Luke Wayfold, the defensive end, on the tackle.
1: This is the momentum that Rutgers started next week. Needed to get in their running game a little bit. Now, we saw them usually go with the tush push here. I would love to see them just hand the ball off to Antoine Raymond for a one-yard run here.
0: I would have to think that tush push might have been taken out of the playbook, yeah. But what do I know?
1: As it looks like it is, Chris.
0: Rutgers will line up with an extra tight end, Brady Owens. He's really more of an offensive lineman to the right side. Raymond straight ahead, lowers the shoulder, picks up the first down.
1: Just simple, easy, pick up the first down. Don't get fancy. Get them, now you're back in the rhythm with your offense with a first and 10, and you have the playbook open to you.
0: Owens gets a pat on the back as he goes to the sideline. Floyd Bouchard made the stop, but to the 28, it's a Rutgers first down with 2:39 and the clock ticking here in the first quarter. USC 10 and Rutgers nothing.
1: It's a good drive also for this offense, Chris, because the defense had been out there a lot and Rutgers has had the ball now for about 6 minutes.
0: Eighth play of the drive coming up. Jordan Houston in a slot left. K.J. Duff out wide right. Lonergan to throw. Steps up in the pocket. He'll take off straight up the middle. Dives forward to the 20-yard line and picks up 8 yards. Good recognition by Lonergan as he dove, and Rutgers has an 8-yard pickup on first down as they spot it now just a hair shy of the 20.
1: That was a great record as he saw that they were man-to-man coverage. They said, you know what? They were able to spread that, open up YC up the middle, take it, make a decisive decision, and be able to run the ball and pick up positive yards.
0: K.J. Duff wide left for Rutgers. Jordan Houston in a slot left. Lonergan hands it off. It's Clay Tevenin who hurdles the defender and dives forward as he cut back upfield on the right hash and has the first down on his first carry of the day to the 17-yard line. Christian Pierce made the tackle, but the Rutgers drive continues.
1: And this is what you want to see, Rutgers getting some confidence, getting some momentum, and say, we can play with these guys here, because we can move these bodies up front and be able to stay in our offense. And look at USC with the gamesmanship here, Chris.
0: They're taking their time putting their defenders out there, as we've seen Rutgers do this year with substitutions. Lonergan will go to the shotgun, empty backfield on first down at the 17 of USC. Six on the line for SC. Lonergan to throw. Over the middle, incomplete. He had Elias Koch open down inside the 5-yard line, but just a little out in front, and Dylan knew it too. He's shaking his hand in frustration.
1: He threw it a little bit, half a second too early there. He saw what the coverage was getting. He just needed to wait a half a second so he could get Koch to turn around and be able to put that ball right on his chest.
0: USC 10, Rutgers nothing, but Rutgers driving down to the 17-yard line. Red zone numbers have not been great so far this year. They have only scored 57% of the time. And a rough go in that regard last week against USC. Second and 10. Lonergan with Tevenin to his left. Takes the snap, looks right. Lonergan fires the out. Logan Blake, the tight end, makes the catch at the 14 on the Rutgers sideline and gets forward progress to the 11. It will leave Rutgers with a manageable third down and 4 with under 40 seconds left in the quarter.
1: Not a bad play. See Logan Blake sneak out into the flat and hit him right, make a decisive play, drop it back, be able to pick up 6 yards. Now, as you just said, because you're in a manageable third down here.
0: Catch number 3 of the season for Logan Blake, the senior from Frenchtown, New Jersey, in the Hunt School. Lonergan to the shotgun, 3rd and 4. Raymond to his right. Blake, the tight end, left. At the 11, Lonergan going to loft it up right. One-handed grab by K.J. Duff. He pulls it down, the officials conferring, and they're going to say he was out of bounds.
1: Oh.
2: Ruling on the field is an incomplete pass.
0: He put his right arm out over the defender.
2: Rolling on the field of an incomplete pass.
0: He got his right foot down.
2: It's under further review.
0: He got his right foot down.
1: He got
0: that
1: down.
0: That's got to be a touchdown.
1: Wow, Chris.
0: That was an unbelievable catch, and we've seen some doozies from this young man.
1: That man is special, right? If that ball's in his area, he's catching it. That is a touchdown right there, Chris. No way they can say it's not.
0: And he is walking off the field, shaking his head yes, and waves to the kicker. Go ahead, get out there.
1: That's confidence right there. You throw it up one-on-one with your guy, me versus you, and KJ Duff 99% of the time is coming up with that.
0: That would be his 6th touchdown of the season already.
1: I don't.
0: They're taking a look at it with the Big Ten Replay Center. This is about as obvious as can be, just assuming he completed the catch all the way through, which he did. Fooch, what did you see?
3: You know what, Chris? I'm standing right here. I'm looking at it. I'm going, all right, that's a touchdown. And then the officials come in, and the one official talks him out of it. I don't understand what he was looking for.
0: Well, they are taking a look. Jim Worry is conferring with the Big Ten Replay Center in Chicago. He takes off the headset, and he's ready to confirm it for us.
2: After review, the receiver caught the ball. Touchdown.
0: Touchdown number 6 for K.J. Duff.
1: He better have said touchdown there, Chris.
0: I said it last week. Just enjoy watching every minute of this.
1: He is so good. It's impressive. I don't even know how he got his foot down with the Houston defender. Literally throwing his entire body to pushing him out, but using that 6'6" frame to get 1 foot down. And that's all you need in college, baby.
0: Dane Pizarro for the point after for Rutgers with 4 seconds left in the quarter. 75-yard, 12-play drive as Rutgers answers back after they turned it over. Pizarro's point after is straight up the turnpike. 10-7, USC with the lead over Rutgers. K.J. Duff's touchdown presented by Steakhouse 85, the official steakhouse of Rutgers Athletics. On the RWJ Barnabas Health Rutgers Sports Network.
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0: 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Rutgers goes 12 plays, 75 yards. K.J. Duff with the touchdown reception for 11 yards from Dylan Lonergan.
1: Yeah, Dylan Lonergan, that was the best drive I think I've seen from him this season. Just decisive, putting the ball where it needed to be. Even using his feet to scramble a little bit, goes 5 for 6 or 44 yards on that drive and ending it with a touchdown. That's what you want to see out of a guy who's played this much football. Just that confidence and the swagger that he needed to go out there and answer back.
0: Booby Feaster back deep along with Riley Wormley for USC. Jack Scullion will kick off for Rutgers, down 10-7. There's some life back in the building. That was a drive that Rutgers needed in the worst way. Scullion, decked out in all scarlet like his teammates on this scarlet out, kicks it deep, and that will go out of the back of the end zone for a touchback, so SC will get the football. First down and 10 at their own 25-yard line. Now, the defense, which, as Coach Shiano talked about pregame, made SC work for everything on the first series, had their back against the wall with giving SC the ball at the 24 and led to that touchdown.
1: Exactly. The touchdown that they got was on this very short field, and they ran two plays on the same play in a row. So let's see if now the defense can get that swagger back out there, make the adjustments that they need to make, and get back to not getting some TFLs and keeping UFC out of sorts, which we haven't seen much of this year.
0: Jaden Mayava so far for SC, just 3 out of 7 for 31 yards. Caden Dixon wide, a receiver in a slot right. Tanook Hines wide right. There is the fake of the handoff. Mayava to throw, fires it over the middle. He hits Tanook Hines at the 30-yard line, cuts back upfield at the 35 all the way out to the 39, and a first down, a pickup of 14. Bradley Jones in on the stop with Devontae Anderson as the first quarter comes to an end. USC 10, Rutgers 7 through 15 minutes on the RWJ Barnabas Health Rutgers Sports Network.
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1: In between the first and second quarters, the 2006 team being honored lined up down on the goal line. Eric, I see gray hair, and I see a lot of kids.
2: a lot of kids, a lot of gray hair. I mean, I was 16 years old, 20 years ago when this happened, and being in the stands. So some of those guys were my teammates when I got here in 2008. So being able to see some of those guys down there, being honored for that game, was just a special, special moment for Rutgers, a special moment for New Jersey.
1: Mike is down there, and he is among his teammates, being honored. Gets a nice ovation. Kenny Britt being introduced as well. And finally, Ray Rice, who gets a nice ovation from the Rutgers faithful. And that is great to see.
2: It really is. Ray Rice, you know, obviously he went through trials and tribulations, but there's such a, when he was here, it was just a special player. Found a way to be an underrated guy. To come in here, what he was able to do on the bench was just incredibly special. It made a lot of us want to come here and play like that. Underrated guys and just wanted to make a name for ourselves.
1: Well, right now we're thrilled on New Jersey Day to be joined by the guy that the last time I saw him, he's kind of trying to take the job. And I came back, and I mean, I don't want it to happen again. And that is the Speaker of the State Assembly in New Jersey, Craig Copland. It is great to see you, Mr. Speaker. How
3: thank
1: are
3: you? Thank you, Chris. Don't worry. Your job is safe.
1: I don't know about that.
3: I've heard myself.
1: You got very, very comfortable last time. How are we doing? It is
3: well,
1: New Jersey's
3: doing great. Yeah. New Jersey is doing terrific. Look, it was just voted a couple of months ago. I think we came in second. We're working on that. The second best place in the country to live. All of us who live here and who have grown up here know that. And it's time we get some recognition for doing that. Otherwise, things are going great. We're off to a good start with the new governor, and life is good in New Jersey.
2: And Craig, when you travel all around, you know, different places, and when you get out of the state of New Jersey, what is it like representing us and tearing, you know, that Jersey love and that we have?
3: Well, the first thing I do, and everybody, I happen to have had the privilege of knowing Eric since he was in middle school, actually, because he's a Woodbridge guy like me. So I tell him I know you, and then everybody likes me.
1: First down and 10, I do the same thing at the 40-yard line for USC. Wayman Jordan takes the handoff. He spins off the tackle of Chris Joynes and picks up 6 yards. Joynes had a shot at the line of scrimmage, but SC quickly back to the line, and they will hurry it up.
3: To tell you the truth, though, Eric, obviously it's a great privilege and honor to do that. And you really recognize what an incredibly diverse state it is, not just in terms of population, which it is. This is one of our true great strengths. But, you know, the South is different than the North and everyone between.
1: Second down and 4, Mayava to throw over the middle. Hits Dixon Wyatt, who has a first down to the Rutgers 49-yard line and a pickup of 5.
3: So why don't we talk about that first quarter? Because that's the Rutgers we expected to see from the beginning of the year, right? They move the ball effectively. Duff is a star.
1: Oh.
3: NBA size, NBA talent, or NBA. Well, probably NBA,
1: it could
3: too.
1: Be, too.
3: NFL talent, NFL size. And the defense was good. But, I mean, again, they had the turnover, which put them in a bad place. But
1: here we go on first down at the 48 of Rutgers. Taj Sanders in on the stop on the quick handoff. Straight up the middle, it was Jordan once again on the carry for SC and a pickup of 2.
2: You can see Lincoln Riley right here wants to try to establish a run here, but the Scarlet Knights are butting their heads here. They're not letting up the

0: still second down.
1: You saw Coach Seattle run down on the sideline, whispering in the ref's ear, like, hey, the delay game is coming up there. Make sure that they call it.
2: Fourth penalty against USC already. Are you going to take a shot or two at this?
3: Sure. Well, you know,
2: it's up to you.
3: You go do it. I don't want you to get scared.
2: I don't know. It was a late night last time, and you hung in with us for quite some time. And I was looking around, and it was with Julian Penix Object at the time. He's like, "You can go get a beer if you want." Here's Mayava to throw. Drops back, flushed out. Now Mayava's going to try to pull it down and run. He won't get away. He's dropped for a sack. Rutgers comes up with the sack. It's Zaire Angoy with Rutgers' second sack of the season.
1: Wow, what a great job by the secondary holding up, because Jaden Mayava had a lot of time back there trying to read the defense, but Scar Dice playing blanket coverage man-to-man and then being able to come up and make that sack right there.
3: This is going to be a big play, right? This could be a statement for Rutgers' defense right here.
1: Right here.
2: Third down and 15 for SC from their own 48-yard line. They have a 10-7 lead over Rutgers. Mayava takes a shotgun snap. Blitz is coming. It's picked up. Mayava throwing it deep left. Leaping grab. Breaking a tackle of Humes and off to the races for the touchdown is Corey Sims of USC. He caught the football at the 15-yard line on a leaping grab. Kevin Humes whiffed on the tackle, and he was able to take it in for the score, his first touchdown of the year.
3: That one hurts.
1: You can't have that right there. You see, you're playing the man-to-man coverage, and you see wide open right there, but you get there. You got to get him on the ground if he makes the catch. You cannot let him get those extra yards and go for the ball to make a play.
2: Now, that was just a broken play, and what Coach was talking about earlier, one of those instances where you don't want to make it easy for them. Caden Chittenden is on for the point after for USC to try to add to their 16-7 lead here early in the second quarter. Snap, spot, the kick is up, and it is good. We'll step aside. It is 17-7 USC. Our state assembly speaker, Craig Coughlin, will hang with us for a minute if you have it.
3: Sure.
2: All right, stay with us on the RWJ Barnabas Health Rutgers Sports Network.
3: I wouldn't do play-by-play.
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0: Calling all football fans, the new Powerball X's and O's from New Jersey Lottery is here. It's a new way to play. Instead of numbers, you select eight NFL teams for a chance to win millions. Drawings are every Sunday night, so get your picks in today. Anything can happen in Jersey. USC goes 75 yards in sixth place, 3:05 off the clock. Touchdown is 52 yards from Jaden Mayaba to Corey Sims to extend their lead to 17-7 here in the second quarter with 11:59 to go before halftime. We are joined by the Speaker of the Assembly, Craig Coughlin from the 19th District here in New Jersey. Mike Teal is back up with us. Nice ovation down there.
1: Yeah, it was good. You know, it's really, really fun and special when you get

0: to see former teammates, especially guys from that team. Cam Stevenson's out here from Arizona. A bunch of the other guys, Ray, obviously, Brian, Kenny Britt, Zuta, just Malice. You can go on and on. It was great to see all those guys again.
1: Mike, do you stay in touch with players?
0: Yeah, we do. You know, we were really close back then. We've stayed in contact. We've been at each other's weddings, first birthdays, all that stuff. So
1: yeah,
0: it's neat.
1: Nice.
0: You know, some of the guys, though, are just all over the place, so it's good to have them back.
2: There's SC to kick it deep. A fair catch called for back at the goal line by Ben Black of Rutgers off the kickoff from USC. And so the Scarlet Knights will get the football, first and 10, at their own 25-yard line.
1: Well, they moved the ball effectively the last time. Let's
2: see if they can
1: do it again.
2: Do the same here. Dylan Lonergan.
1: It'd be nice to counterpunch.
2: It would be. 5 of 6 on the last drive for 44 yards and a touchdown.
3: They got to get back to establish that line and run to that running game to open it up for the pass game and Dylan Lonergan.
2: Dylan will go to the shotgun. Ball is on the right hash on first down from the Rutgers 25. Out wide right is KJ Duff. Lonergan. Play action, going deep downfield for Duff, and he just overshot him in one-on-one coverage down at the 30-yard line.
1: Rutgers looking for a penalty, I suspect.
2: He had a step, but the ball was just a hair overthrown. As we watch the replay,
1: I think
2: those two hands
1: early.
2: Came down a little bit early, but it
1: close.
2: Wasn't quite within his reach.
3: Yeah, it was a little bit. If it was a little bit closer, I think they would have caught it.
1: Was it in his reach because the guy was holding his arm down?
2: Well, you fit right in. Second down and 10. Lonergan to the shotgun. In a slot left is Jordan Houston. Takes the snap, hands it off. It's Antoine Raymond. Started out right. Cut back upfield inside the numbers to the 30-yard line. That's a pickup of 5, and it leaves Rutgers with a manageable 3rd and 5. So they're going to hurry up to the line of scrimmage. Duff goes out wide left. To the right this time is Vernon Allen. Lonergan drops the throw, guns it over the middle, and the ball is incomplete. Logan Blake was drilled right as the football got there by Desmond Stevens, the middle linebacker. And Logan is a little slow to get up because he got hit right in the solar plexus.
1: Ball almost ended up in the hands of the SC player. That would have been bad.
2: Thankfully, that did not happen. And it will be the Rutgers punt team that we will see for the first time, but they are tending to Logan Blake. So what else has been new? It's New Jersey Day here. Tell us about the significance of everything that you've been up to.
1: Well, look, this is, you know, it's an exciting time. We have a new governor, as I said, and that's always brings new hope and expectation and promise. And so we're off to a good start, dealing with the problems that we face and the challenges that we face, trying to make New Jersey more affordable each and every day. That's something everybody talks about. The reality is it's the truth, right? We all recognize New Jersey is a very expensive place to live, but so is everybody else. You know, I just came back from the speakers conference where people from throughout the country, even states that are generally seen as low-cost states, are talking about the same kind of thing. So those are the things we're going to have to wrestle with. We care about people's electric bills. You know, mine went up a lot. I didn't like it any more than anybody else. My wife said, can't you do something about this? I said, honey, I'm trying.
2: Isn't that your job? Again, I don't want to give him any ideas because I've already got one here, and he's done this plenty. You do a lot of this in Woodbridge, don't you?
1: I do.
2: Here is Jacob Anderson to punt. Takes 3 steps left. Line drive kick.
1: Nice.
2: All the way back downfield. It's going to roll all the way into the end zone for a touchback. A lengthy kick of 70 yards, but the net will bring it back out to the 20. Quickly, you do some play-by-play.
1: I do the play-by-play in Rutgers, at Woodbridge. We have 3 high schools, and we do the games. I don't do as much as I once did because the speaker thing makes
3: Colonia, baby. Go Colonia.
1: As I was going to say, I had the privilege of calling Eric LeGrand's games all throughout his high school career. And he was a man among boys. They could have said, we're going to give the ball to, he was a running back in high school. I'm going to give the ball to Eric, and he's going to run right, make it with 7 or 8 guys there, and he'd still get 8.
2: Go ahead and try and stop him.
1: Not stop him.
2: Hey,
1: he was a good baseball player, too. I don't remember you. You didn't play basketball.
3: I played baseball and basketball my freshman year.
1: That was it.
2: Well, it was great seeing you. We appreciate you stopping by. We've got to pay the bills here ourselves.
1: All right, good. Well, thanks for having me.
2: No,
1: everybody.
2: Great to see you, Speaker.
1: Eric,
2: Speaker
1: always good
2: Greg
1: to be
2: Coughlin,
1: with you.
2: 17-7.
1: Thanks, everybody.
2: Go RU. With the lead here early in the second quarter.

0: quarter on the RWJ Barnabas Health Rutgers Sports Network.
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0: 11:13 to go here in the first half. 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First and 10 USC. They have the football at their own 20-yard line following the touchback. They'll go trips to the right. King Miller in the backfield. Miller will take the handoff. Miller slowed down in the backfield and will pick up a yard to the 21. Devontae Anderson got a piece of him. So did Rondo Porter as well.
6: Okay, so the defense is getting in the backfield. Get up front. USC's going quick here, Chris.
0: Second down and 9. Maiava to the shotgun. Miller to his right. Three down linemen for Rutgers. Twins left takes the shotgun snap. Maiava with time. They will dump it crossing route. The tight end Mark Bowman makes the catch at the 25. Takes it out to the 29-yard line, just shy of a first down. First catch for Bowman. Ty Morris right there to make the stop for Rutgers.
6: Now that is what's a personnel. At that first, they were staying in that personnel, so Rutgers couldn't make any substitutions. But now they're going bringing it in, trying to get this first down here.
0: Bring in a couple extra tight ends, including Carson Tubberacci. King Miller in the backfield. Rutgers getting Rondo Porter off the field late. Maiava takes the snap, hands it off. Miller goes off tackle left and will get the first down. Abram Wright wrapped him up by the ankles in the open field. Otherwise, it could have been a much bigger play. Picks up about 3.
7: Yeah, good initial push by the Rutgers interior defensive line. Just a good cut there for USC to get to the edge and be able to pick up that first down.
0: King Miller already 8 rushes for 52 yards. SC has 171 yards of total offense so far. Shotgun first down from their own 34-yard line. Maiava out of the gun, fakes the handoff. Maiava with time, fires it over the middle. It is caught. It's Caden Dixon Wyatt with the reception across the 50. Penalty flag down. Downfield in the secondary. He'll take it to the 44-yard line, but this might be coming back.
6: Offensive pass interference, I think.
8: Pass interference. Offense, number 17. 10-yard penalty. First down.
0: It's Caden Dixon Wyatt. You'll notice offensive pass interference now just a 10-yard penalty, or as it used to be, 15.
7: Yeah, he was running a deep in route, 18-yard in route on the backside of the play. Quarterback worked through his progression as he was breaking in, just extended his arm and pushed off there. Good job by the officials to see that.
6: Tell you what, Chris, so far, USC on offense, they got quite a amount of penalties that are bringing them back. behind the sticks and giving Rutgers a chance on defense.
0: 5 for 50 already. So it's first down and 20. Football back at the 24-yard line. 17-7 USC. 9:15 left in the first half. Here's a handoff. They give it off to Wayman Jordan, who will take it to the 30-yard line. A pickup of 6. Ty Morris again on the tackle for Rutgers, the transfer, two-time All-American Athletic Conference from Rice. Second down and call it 14. Mayava quickly takes the snap, fires the out to the right. It's Dixon Wyatt making the catch outside the numbers at the 40-yard line. Looks like he's just shy at the 39. Pickup of about 7. Bradley Jones there on the stop, and USC left with a 3rd down and 6.
7: Yeah, they put the formation into the boundary. They left Wyatt one-on-one on the outside to the long side of the field. Just a cushion and an easy hitch throw on that second down. Really what they were trying to do, USC, was get it to a 3rd and manageable, which they have, but also a huge opportunity for this Rutgers defense to try to get to the quarterback and get off the field.
0: Officially 3rd and 5. Mayava in the shotgun. Tight end's motion left. Mayava quickly looks left. Mm-hmm. Incomplete. Intended for the tight end. That was Bowman. Right on his back was Morris. And he was, either his timing was exceptional or he was fortunate with his hands around him.
6: He was right on top of him. And I will say, the tight end did not carry that route out to the sticks. So even if he would have caught that, he still would have been behind the sticks from Bowman being right on top of him. Great job by the starting line defense by taking advantage of USC with their offensive pass interference.
0: Quentin Redding, the Rutgers returner, back deep. Lachlan Kerrigan on to punt. Rutgers with 10 on the line. Good snap. Kerrigan boots it away very quickly. Lefty kick. Boots it deep inside the 10, and it dies down inside the 5-yard line. That was a wobbly kick on the line drive all the way down the field by Kerrigan, and an outstanding punt. It will go for a total, if I can do my math real quickly here, of 55 yards. 17-7 USC with 8 minutes left here in the first half on the RWJ Barnabas Health Rutgers Sports Network.
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0: 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To the sideline, Anthony Fuscilli with a special guest.
1: Yeah, very special, arguably the greatest player in Rutgers football history, Ray Rice. Ray, what's it like to be back with your teammates and be back here and being honored today as a team?
2: Man, you know what? I love it. I'm usually a guy that tries to take that, like, the modest approach, but I love all the flowers you can receive, and but this place was home, man, and it's bring back a lot of memories of just good times, man, with some great people.
1: I see you walking around with big smiles on your face. Everybody's a little bit better right now than they were 20 years ago?
2: Yeah, man, it's good to see everybody. You know what? Quite frankly, it's good to see everybody doing good. You know, that everybody that's here is doing well, and that's a good thing.
1: Hold on a second. Go ahead, Chris.
0: Dylan Lonergan first down from the Rutgers 5. Pressure coming, swings it out right. Tevenin makes a catch in the flat, takes on the defender, and Tevenin wins the battle out to the 12-yard line, Fuchs, as he picks up 7.
1: And finally, you started a legacy of great running backs. Now we're starting to see them in the NFL. You got to be really happy with the Pachecos and Manon guys and now this young man, Raymond Plant.
2: Yeah, he's got it. He got it. He has that. I guess I can say he got that Ray Rice in him. He got that one cut, make you miss, and he's great out of the backfield. That wasn't an addition to my game. We had Brian Lennon here, so we shared that responsibility. But I love him.
1: Well, that's a hell of a compliment. And you know what? Thank you for making Mike Teal look so good all these years, okay?
2: Mike's our guy.
1: Back up to you guys. Thank you.
0: Second down and 3. Lonergan in the shotgun from the Rutgers 11. Handoff Tevenin to the near side. Cutting back upfield. Tough running out near the 15-yard line. Very close to a first down. Chasen Johnson, Christian Pierce on the tackle. Listen, we all understand what happened with Ray. And we all know what transpired in his career. And at the same time, I think what people get a chance to see is that young man has lived his apology since very publicly and doing as much good with he can from learning from a terrible situation.
3: And he's been sincere every step along the way. And, you know, for people that don't know him, he's one of the best people I've ever been around. And, you know, an unfortunate situation turned into a good thing for him.
0: On third down in inches, they hand it off, and Antoine Raymond will get the first down to the 16-yard line. And he'll be the first to say it was all of his doing, of course, when it happened. But at the same time, you don't get a chance to see good come from things like that very often, but you've seen that here.
4: Yeah, you definitely see the growth, the maturity. He made a mistake. He lived with the outcome, but he's coming out being better, and seeing him do well is what you want to see. And Chris, back to that 3rd and 1. I'm happy to see what Rutgers is doing and going giving the ball to Antoine Raymond to pick up that 1 yard.
0: 17-7 USC, under 6 minutes to go in the half. 3 down linemen for USC. Out of the shotgun, Lonergan hands it off. Near side, it's Raymond on the stretch play across the 20. Wrestled out of bounds by Pierce at the 24-yard line. They're getting forward progress to the 25, about a yard short of the first down. Antoine Raymond, 8 carries for 26 yards so far.
3: And something that's not going to show up in the stat sheet is getting that first down. They were backed up. They've changed field position. Whatever happens for the rest of the series, you're not giving USC the ball back on a short field with 6 minutes left. They're going to continue to grind the clock, you know, and if they don't score, they've changed field position. They've protected, you know, the score at this point in the game.
0: 2nd down and 2. They spotted it back at the 24. Lonergan takes the snap, hands it off Raymond, dances toward the hole, crosses the 25, close to the 26. Looks like he's got the first down to the 27, where Wayful submarined him.
4: And that's what they want to do here. Like you said, grind down that clock where you're picking up first downs. That's 2 down in a row. And now to be able to try to end the ball with the at half.
3: You know, more direct, too, in the run game. In the first week, we saw a ton of outside zone, not successful. Last week, we saw a lot of the slow, delaying inside zone. Today, it's inside zone, and they're hitting the hole. Raymond's hitting the hole north and south right now, really trying to put pressure on the USC front 7.
0: 1st and 10, Rutgers at their own 27-yard line, trailing 17-7, 4.5 to go. Here in the first half, Lonergan quick out to the right. Logan Blake makes a nice catch at the 30 and is out of bounds on the USC sideline right near the sticks. He's got 11 yards on his 2nd catch of the day and a 1st down. Pierce there to run him out again.
4: Is that a flag?
0: There is a flag, though. Yep.
5: Number 2, 10-yard penalty. We play first down.
0: So that'll push it back to the 17-yard line.
3: Yeah, they tried to the short side of the field to run a little bit of a rub route, get the tight end in the flat. And Black, rather than just letting him run underneath him, he gets just an elbow on him, a half of a shoulder. It's not even really affecting the play, but the ref throws a penalty for that pick, offensive pass interference.
0: So instead of picking up the first down, it is now first and 20.
4: You're not allowed to.
0: Ball would have been at the 37.
4: You're not allowed to touch them at all, right, Mike? The defender.
3: Yeah, you have to if it's in contact during the play, but you can't try to set that pick. Mm-hmm.
0: Trips left on first and 20. Rutgers from their own 17. Lonergan fakes the handoff, fires over the middle. Tipton incomplete. He was looking right over the middle for Dizier Carter, but the ball got swatted at the line of scrimmage.
3: Yeah, and he had him with an RPO action there, so they faked or ran the inside zone, reading the second level of USC, and just able.

0: Well, to redirect there, Carter, to get his hand on the ball, but it would have been a really good window for that completion, you know, if Carter doesn't get his hand on the ball.
1: Desmond Stevens, the middle linebacker, is the one who got the big paw up. Five wides for Rutgers. Empty backfield. Lonergan in the shotgun. Elias Koch out wide left. Ben Black as well. Duff wide right. Lonergan drops the throw. Going for KJ on the out. Goes up top, couldn't quite pull it down. Broken up by Pierce, the safety, out at the 37-yard line.
0: Yeah, you don't see that a lot by Duff. He let that one get into his body. It was a little high, you know, fine throw. Nothing wrong with the throw. But he just let it get a little too far into his body. He didn't catch it on the outside. Wasn't able to complete the catch.
2: Yeah, that would have been a first down, so you don't really see that slip through his hands too often. Usually shorthanded, grabs that, slugs it in.
1: Credit Pierce as well, the SC defender, had his hands there making it difficult the entire time. Third down and 20. Raymond in the backfield, 3:48 to go here in the first half. Shotgun for Lonergan, 17-7 USC, and Greg Schiano calls a timeout.
0: Yeah, play clock was down.
3: Timeout, Rutgers, their first of the half.
1: We'll take it with him. 3:47 left, first half. USC 17, Rutgers 7 on the RWJ Barnabas Health Rutgers Sports Network.
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1: Third down and 20 coming up for Rutgers. Rutgers fans know when it's on. That's why we only trust our game day meals from Mike's Amazing Mayonnaise and Stone Ground Mustards, handmade in small batches just up by 95 in Saddlebrook, New Jersey. With nationally ranked flavor you can taste. Mike's Amazing, official mayonnaise and mustard of the Scarlet Knights. Because when it's on, it's got to be Mike's Amazing. 17-7 USC. They just showed during the break Kyle Manungai's 60-yard touchdown run last week. And it's funny. I mean, I'll share this story with you. We never got a chance to do it here, but my wife, Cheryl, had come up with the idea of when Kyle was here, if he has a long touchdown run, to say, he's Manung gone. We never got to use it on the long enough touchdown run. I met the Bears announcer last year.
2: Did you give it to him?
1: I told him, and I said, my wife came up with this. He used it last week.
3: Did he really?
1: He said Manung gone.
3: That is great.
1: Dylan Lonergan in the shotgun. Antoine Raymond to his left. Third down and 20. Lonergan steps up. Pressure coming, trying to get away. Flushed out, maybe back to the line of scrimmage. Looks like he's going to lose a yard. Technically a sack by Desmond Stevens and Jade Abasiri. So Rutgers will be forced to punt.
4: Yeah, at the end of the day, though, only lost a yard, but didn't do anything silly and kept the clock moving, right? We've talked about the interceptions and the turnovers. Take care of the football. The clock continues to run. You're going to try to use special teams and at least try to flip the field here.
1: Terrell Anderson is back deep for USC to return the punt of Jacob Anderson. Had a 70-yarder earlier that went into the end zone. Jacob's going to fake it. Throws it over the middle. It's caught. Jesse O'Fury at the 35-40, all the way out to the 50. Rutgers emptying the bag of tricks to the 45 of USC. And a first down on a terrific throw from Jacob Anderson. Yeah, Jesse had to wait for it, but they made it happen.
3: Chris, sometimes you just got to throw it all out there and in your territory inside the 20 to throw that. Wow. He was wide open, too. There was nobody around him, but to call that right there in this situation, why not?
1: If Bill Raftery was here, I believe the word's onions.
3: I was going to say something similar, Chris.
1: First down at the 44 of SC. Rutgers holds on to the football with 2:25 left in the first half. Lonergan takes the shotgun snap, looking deep down the left sideline for KJ Duff and overshot it out of bounds. KJ kind of went down the sideline and turned back upfield for a second.
4: Yeah, it was a three-man route. They were trying to take a shot. What USC did was they played cover two. They had a corner underneath and a safety over the top. It was basically a throwaway. I think KJ was able to identify that ball was thrown 10 yards out of bounds. And again, that's fine by the quarterback. They try to take a shot. It's not there. Don't do something silly and try to force something. Throw it out of bounds. You come back up in second down.
1: Lonergan to the shotgun, second and 10 at the USC 44 after that fake punt. For Antoine Raymond, it's a block for the outside left, flag down. Raymond cuts back upfield, has a first down. Second flag is down at the 29-yard line. Is this going to be a legal man downfield?
4: It didn't look like it was a legal man downfield, but I don't know what the penalty would be where the flag was thrown.
3: You said two of them came out two separate times, Chris, or the same time?
1: I thought it was two separate times.
5: Offside. Defense.
1: There you go.
5: Number one, line of danger zone. That penalty's declined. First down.
1: Never mind. 10 seconds. 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
3: 2 minute warning.
1: I'm sorry, we're down to the 2 minute timeout. So we will take it with them as the clock ran down. 17-7 SC with the lead, but Rutgers driving to the 29-yard line on the RWJ Barnabas Health Rutgers Sports Network.
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1: 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I didn't think I'd be giving this stat. 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
10: We'll take it.
1: On the fake punt and a terrific throw to Jesse O'Fury. Rutgers holding on to the ball later here in the first half. 191 yards of offense for USC, 147 for Rutgers. Dylan Lonergan for Rutgers, 7 of 14, 66 yards, 1 touchdown, 1 interception. And Antoine Raymond, 9 carries, 29 yards. SHI, solve what's next. Rutgers has 2 timeouts left, so does USC at the 2-minute timeout here at the end of the first half. SC 17, Rutgers 7. First and 10, Scarlet Knights at the USC 29. Elias Koch, Jordan Houston, Ben Black, all wide right. Lonergan takes the shotgun snap, fires the out, intended for Black. Incomplete. Good coverage by Rock Hill, freshman from Cleveland on the outside.
3: Chris, remember we said the first quarter when Mayava was going his way to wind a little bit with throwing a ball. I mean, I wonder if that's an issue with the sailing right now.
4: Yeah, it's definitely a factor down there. When I was down there in the first quarter and even pregame, it's swirling, it's blowing pretty hard. It looks like it's changed a couple times, but it could definitely be a factor, especially in special teams.
1: Second down, 10. Antoine Raymond off the left hip of Dylan Lonergan in the shotgun. K.J. Duff, one-on-one, wide left. Duff, open downfield. They fire it right into the belly. Penalty flag comes in, but he makes the catch at the 15-yard line and a Rutgers first down, a gain of 13.
4: Yeah, it'll be defensive pass interference, and Duff just using his 6'6" frame, bodying the defender, making the hard catch.
1: You see him one-on-one. I don't know how you don't immediately look in that direction. And KJ made a tough catch in
5: traffic.
1: Pass
5: interference, defense, number 27. That penalty's declined. First down. The clock will start on my whistle.
1: That's Chasen Johnson, the corner for USC.
4: The important thing there, the clock is starting on the whistle, so Rutgers is going to be able to continue to use the clock. Obviously not much of a factor right now for Rutgers and having the opportunity to score with 2 timeouts. What they want to do is they want to score as close to the half being over as possible here.
3: You don't want to let USC get out there the 2-minute drill. That's why I wouldn't be surprised if they try to run it here with Antoine Raymond on first down to keep that clock running and also pick it up some positive yards.
1: First and 10, ball spotted officially at the 16 with 1:49, and as you heard, the official will start the clock. And it starts running now as Lonergan goes to the shotgun. Koch, Houston, Black, all wide right. Duff to the left. Again, out one-on-one for the moment. Lonergan checking with the sideline. Antoine Raymond to his left. Dylan calls for the snap, gets it, turns, throws out right. Caught. Elias Koch at the 5 and in for the Rutgers touchdown. The first career reception for the freshman from Harrisburg, Pennsylvania. Elias Koch is in for the Rutgers score, and the Scarlet Knights are within 17-13.
3: Well, Chris, they went right back to that play. They threw that earlier on in the first quarter. down here where Dylan overthrew it just a little bit. But you see him lined up right there, just a little out route, and bam, catches the USC defender as a touchdown.
4: Yeah, the number one receiver on the inside, just finding the soft spot in the zone. Really good throw there by Lonergan, and then finishing the play in the end zone for the touchdown.
1: And credit to Dylan, who was about to get popped as he let go of the football. Dane Pizzerro for the point after. Riley McCann to hold, kicking into the south end zone. Try to make it 17-14. Low snap. McCann gets it down. Kick is up, and it is good.
3: Good flag, Chris.
1: Penalty flag is down. Officials discussing matters at the 13-yard line. The center judge filling in.
5: There is no foul on the play. The block was legal.
1: So they'll pick it up, and Rutgers puts together a 14-play, 95-yard drive, 6:35 off the clock. And the big play, of course, the fake punt, Jacob Anderson throwing it to Jesse O'Fury on a 40-yard pass from the shadow of his own goalpost.
4: And the only issue with that is they might have scored too quick. They left a lot of time on the clock for USC, but obviously the ultimate goal is to score seven down there, which they did. So mission accomplished for the offense. Now the defense needs to come out and get a big stop to go into the half.
3: I'm interested to see this two-minute offense now, what USC has done, because of, so far, if you look at it, you know, besides that big play that they had on the busted coverage, you know, USC, I mean, Rutgers defense has been able to play, but obviously well, they got a sack on them. But now can they stick with them on a two-minute offense?
1: As far as Jacob Anderson's mentor, Fuchs, he had to be pretty pleased.
10: You know, it was like a proud father. You know, both of them from Melbourne, Australia. And as soon as that play happened, I looked at Korsak. He had his thumb up in the air, and he was pointing to people in the stadium like, yeah, yeah, that's my guy.
3: So everyone to celebrate Jacob Anderson on the sideline. Everyone was jumping on top of him. With
4: I saw Adam pregame, and he told me to keep an eye out on special teams today. So
1: there you go. Here is the kickoff from Jack Scullion, angled left, and it will bounce on the first R in Rutgers in the far corner of the end zone as the special teams unit trying to fire up the student section for Rutgers, and now it's up to the defense to try to keep SC off the board before the end of the half. Keep in mind also, Rutgers gets the ball to start the second half.
4: Yeah, I think something too, first time for the stadium to really get into it, right? Again, we've played well. Rutgers has played well so far in this first half, but, you know, the first time where they can start to actually make a difference, which they haven't had that opportunity yet this year, so it should be an exciting time for them too.
1: So Jaden Mayaba comes out. He's 8 of 13, 120 yards, and a touchdown. King Miller motions out of the backfield, will split out wide right. So Mayaba with five wides altogether. Three down linemen, Rutgers hinting at a blitz. He takes the shotgun snap, he turns, throws the quick pass to the right. It's caught, 30-yard line. O'Fury right there on Caden Dixon. Wyatt, the freshman, a gain of six to the 31 as they hurry to the line of scrimmage. SC has two timeouts left, Rutgers with two. They'll flip it with five wides and go three to the near side left. And now Miller will motion back into the backfield. And now he'll split wide right on short side. Mayaba takes the shotgun snap. Here comes the blitz. It's picked up. He throws the out on the near side. It's caught 45-yard line across the 50. It's made by Zacharias Williams to the Rutgers 45-yard line. Humes tracked him down. But they pick up a good chunk of change.
3: And at first you thought that was good because they lined up on the wrong side, so that wasted time getting set up, but letting up that big play right there was a killer for Scarlet Knights.
1: It goes for 27 yards. And Greg Schiano calls a timeout here. Time He's got out. One remaining with 47 seconds left.
3: And that was smart because he waited till they were lined up about to snap the ball, so there was much time right off the clock. Then you take the timeout, get adjusted, you know.
1: SHI helping IT pros solve what's next. Chris Carlin, Mike Teal, Eric LeGrand, Anthony Fusilli, SHI Stadium, USC 17, Rutgers 14, 49 seconds left in the first half. Scarlet Knights have played, frankly, their best half of football this season, barring two big plays that have killed them.
3: Yes, that's been the killer, but they've been able to play aggressive, get negative plays, take advantage of penalties from USC, and on offense, even going down there, Dylan Lonergan looks this is the best I've seen him look out there, confident, throwing the ball, delivering it to the guys. what you're supposed to. A few overthrows here and there, but go living to see the next play, and that's what you want.
1: Garces, Grappler, and LeBrock, an official partner of Rutgers Athletics. Injured? Call GGL at 855-GGL-WINS. Halftime, we'll visit with Greg Brown, the CEO of Motorola Solutions, former chair of the Rutgers Board of Governors, 1982 graduate of Rutgers University, and probably the biggest fan out there for sure. First and 10 at the Rutgers 42-yard line for USC with a three-point lead. Rutgers with five down linemen. Jordan Maiava with three receivers out wide right. Tight end left is Mark Bowman. King Miller in the backfield. Yep. They'll hand it off for Miller. Running left. Miller trying to get outside. Rutgers sealed it off at the 40. Sean Ellison made the tackle, pickup of three.
3: If I'm seeing it, then I know if Rutgers defense got to see it.
1: SC called the timeout.
3: They saw that the five-man front up start. They said, okay, let me try to get numbers by pulling my guard to tackle. You know, but Rutgers kind of knew that was coming because they ran that play four times already and found success.
4: Yeah, two timeouts, so you know you can burn one right after that. You have a shot to maybe pop one for a big run. Good job, though, by the Rutgers defense being stout and only giving up, you know, a short gain there on first down.
1: So, second down and seven. 44 seconds left. One timeout each for SC and for Rutgers. Southern Cal with a second down and seven coming up at the Rutgers 39-yard line. Jaden Maiava, 10 of 15, 153 yards and a touchdown. 227 yards of total offense for the Trojans, 176 for Rutgers. Maiava to the shotgun. King Miller lined up to his left. He's got 50 yards on the ground. Two receivers out wide right. Maiava takes a snap, lofting it up to the right side, and a leaping grab at the 15-yard line by Caden Dixon. Wyatt went toward his back shoulder and went up to get it. Caught it at the 14, and that's a pickup of 25 yards.
4: Yeah, that's an NFL throw. Coverage is there. Really good job by the Rutgers defense. The throw just beats the coverage. I had a quarterback coach one time say, good throws and timing beat coverage. That's exactly what happened right there.
1: So first down at the 14, clock running, 30 seconds left in the half. Maiava claps his hands, gets the snap. With time now, pressure coming, dumps it left, throws it right at the feet of Miller. Malachi Davis was up in his face. Miller was in the area code, but I don't think they're going to get an intentional grounding on that.
4: No, it went towards the receiver.
1: The only thing is, Mike, it wasn't outside the pocket, and the ball was behind the line of scrimmage, but they're not talking about it.
4: Yeah.
1: Greg Schiano is pointing that out. That's what he's screaming on the far side, is that it didn't go to the line of scrimmage. Meanwhile, 23 seconds left, second down 10 at the 15. Maiava with five wides, trips to the wide side left, takes a snap. Five-man rush, lofts it left for the corner, nearly intercepted. Kevin Humes had it go right through his hands on the pass intended for Tanook Hines.
3: Rutgers dial up some pressure right there, play coverage in the backside, and he had opportunity. He was waiting right for Oh, I'm sorry, guys, just saw the replay. C-T-O-T-T-Y. Catch the ones they throw, and you got to make that play right there.
1: So, 18 seconds left. One timeout left for USC. Third and 10 at the Rutgers 15. And now, Scarlet Knights will spend their final timeout.
5: Timeout. Rutgers, their third and final of the half. 30-second timeout.
4: I like that timeout. Take a look at what USC is going to come out in from a formation personnel standpoint and then get your call in.
1: Hey, Scarlet Nation, game day doesn't stop when the team's on the road. 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Scarlet Knights with three in a row at home before their bye week, and then a trip down to Maryland in the middle of October. But the next three games today, Friday night against Howard at home, and then Indiana homecoming on October the 3rd.
4: Yeah, it sets up well for Rutgers not to have to go back on the road for the next couple weeks and, you know, continue to get better, put good product out there, and find ways to try to win some of these games.
3: And, Chris, they just showed the point differential for USC is plus 74 in the first half, minus 2 in the second half. So, if Rutgers will be coming out in the first half in a three-point game right now, after how things have been, they're pretty happy.
1: So we got a third down and 10 coming up. 17-14 USC, 18 seconds left in the half. At the Rutgers 15-yard line. Slot left, Zacharias Williams. Wide left is Tanuk Hines. And the shotgun is Mayaba. Gets the snap, four-man rush. Mayaba looking, throwing, right side, incomplete behind the intended receiver. That was Dixon Wyatt. Good coverage down at the goal line by Rutgers and Bradley Jones. Here comes the USC field goal unit.
4: That's exactly what you want as the Rutgers defense. Hold up. Don't give up seven here at the end of the half. Really good job on the back end secondary of covering your guys man-to-man, not losing sight of where the receiver is and getting off the field to hold them to a field goal here.
1: Caden Chittenden converted earlier from 35 yards. This will be from 32, right hash into the north end. Good snap, good spot. Line drive kick, sidewinder is up, and it is good. And USC extends their lead to 20-14, but Rutgers will take the bend but don't break with 10 seconds left in the half.
3: Especially after that one play that they had where they picked up about 35 yards, and then they were driving. But to be able to come up with a stop right there holding the three, giving them the time that they had, a minute 20 with two timeouts, it's a good job by the Scarlet Knight defense. Best they've looked.

0: you have to be very encouraged by what you've seen so far.
1: On both sides of the football, really all three phases, special teams included. But, you know, for the first couple weeks, what we saw is not what we're seeing right now, and I think that that is a really good sign. The goal, obviously, now they have to do it for four quarters, but really important stop there because they do get the ball to come out of the second half. Hopefully they can try to get down into scoring position and, you know, cut the lead.
0: So USC will kick off into the north end. Ben Black is back deep for Rutgers, standing at his goal line. For SC, Manoah Ayato will kick off. Puts his hand in the air, approaches the football, kicks a deep, high, shorter kick. It'll be Jayshon Benjamin bringing it out from the 11-yard line, running left and tackled out of the 28-yard line on the Rutgers sideline with 5 seconds left in the half. Keeping in mind, Rutgers gets the football to start the second half as well, as SC won the toss today, but they elected to take the football first. I would expect Rutgers would go single safety and take a knee here.
2: Take a knee for the half.
0: They will do just that. Ben Black lines up as the single safety player.
1: Still can't get over, sorry, Chris, the shotgun kneel.
0: Dylan Lonergan in the shotgun. We'll get the snap from Terrence Salami, take the knee, and Rutgers will go into halftime trailing USC 20-14. And the Scarlet Knights, as we said, get the football to start the second half. Coming up, Mark Belousis and Gus Zielinskis will guide you through halftime. Brett Brown, CEO of Motorola Solutions, 1982 graduate of Rutgers and former chair of the Board of Governors, will join us as well on the RWJ Barnabas Health Rutgers Sports Network.
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0: It's halftime on the RWJ Barnabas Health Rutgers Sports Network. 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

0: is Gus Olinskis. And Gus, your thoughts after the first 30 minutes of football?
1: I'm really liking what I'm seeing so far. You know, we've definitely been playing a lot better than we have been, and I feel like there's a want to be out there, and the team is limiting mistakes. Obviously, you know, Dylan had that early interception, but since then, you know, he's played fairly well. And then defensively, you know, we just got to keep doing what we're doing, keep on our guys.
0: Yeah, there's no question. I mean, you think about it, the Trojans scored two touchdowns, one on a 3rd and 14, 52-yard touchdown pass, and the other one came off a Lonergan interception, which put USC up at one point in time 10-0 in this game.
1: Yeah, and if we can eliminate that interception, I mean, the score of this game is 14-13. So, you know, we're playing really well. I think SC is a little bit jet lagged, maybe. I don't think they were quite expecting this. So I'm thinking that they're going to come out swinging, and we need to be able to, you know, take these punches and swing back ourselves.
0: Rutgers will get the ball to start half number two. Once again, we are at the half. USC leading Rutgers 20-14. 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

0: From the banks of the Raritan to the pros, this week's look at nights in the NFL is presented by IBEW, the International Brotherhood of Electrical Workers Local Union 456, energizing Rutgers for over a century.
1: Halftime back with us. It's Rutgers and USC, and Motorola Solutions, the presenting sponsor of tonight's broadcast. And we are thrilled to be joined by one of the guys that has been so closely identified with Rutgers for the longest time and with Motorola for the longest time, the former chair of the Board of Governors at Rutgers and the chairman and CEO of Motorola Solutions. He is Greg Brown, a 1982 alumnus of Rutgers. Greg, it is great to see you. How you doing?
2: I'm doing great, Chris. Thanks for having me. And it's exciting to be here, and I appreciate everything you do.
1: Greg, listen, it's always great to see you around athletics and the university. You've done such a great job in being a part of that. And when I mentioned that you're a Rutgers alum, you're one of the proudest that I know, for sure. What does it mean to you to personally have Motorola Solutions now back on campus for the Our Hometown Heroes project?
2: It means a lot, Chris. Look, I'm a guy, a local Jersey guy, grew up in Highland Park, went to Highland Park High School, and was fortunate enough to go to Rutgers. And you never forget where you come from. I wouldn't be here. Motorola wouldn't be what it is without what I learned in Highland Park, and more importantly, without what I learned in Rutgers. And it's a tremendous honor, and it's really humbling to be able to come back in such a larger capacity to make this impact. And Hometown Heroes in particular, because it revolves around first responders and all the sacrifices that they, as well as the military, make

0: communications emergency networks in New York and New Jersey and the metropolitan area. Those mission critical, always on, reliable, encrypted, always available emergency networks are largely provided by Motorola Solutions, which is the backbone nerve center of emergency communications and first responder requirements. The other thing we do, not as well known, is when you call 911, you're often using Motorola Solutions software. And by the way, if we can facilitate a response to a 911 call 60 seconds faster, it saves 10,000 lives a year. That's what we're about.
1: Wow. If you had the chance to talk to the crowd at SHI Stadium, had the chance to give them one piece of advice about the next generation of community leaders, what would you say?
0: I'd say this, in life, it's not the cards you're dealt, it's how you play the hand. I had a lot of people tell me, oh, don't go to Rutgers. Don't stay home and go to school 2 miles from where you grew up. You'll miss out a lot. I didn't see it that way. And I think your attitude largely determines your altitude. So I would say, listen, show up every day, be an energy giver, not an energy taker. Listen more than you speak, surround yourself with great people, and there's no limit to what you can do. Have fun, don't take yourself too seriously, and give more than you take.
1: Greg, if I could share something personal that I saw with you a couple of years ago. I remember you speaking to the football team and holding up your cell phone and said, this is about information, not about validation. Talk about that message for a second, because those are words that stuck with me for a long time, especially in today's day and age.
0: I think the younger generation, and I love them, so there's so many positive attributes. They're smarter. They're more nutrition conscious. They're more technology proficient. They will be users of AI, but commensurately, they put too much pressure on themselves. I think they overthink things at the risk of being stereotypical. And there is no perfect plan in life. And instead of thinking, try doing. And you'll learn from your mistakes. You'll have self-doubt. But instead of analyzing, get in the game. And as you get in the game, you'll learn from good bosses and bad bosses. You'll learn what you like and don't like. It's okay. Chris, I have learned much more from my mistakes, which are many, and from people that I worked with or for that I didn't really think a lot of. It makes you better. It makes you stronger. So I'd say just be present. Don't worry about perfection. Treat people better. Everybody along the way, you'd be surprised how much fun you'll have.
1: Last one, Greg. Your ultimate vision here for how Motorola and communities like Rutgers continue to work together to build a safer future.
0: You know, you think about Rutgers, you think about Motorola Solutions, any organization, institution, we are a reflection of the culture. And we hear culture. What is culture? It's two things, Chris. Culture is defined by what we do and how we do it. That's it. When I think of Rutgers, I think their responsibility is to keep it simple, have great students, have great faculty, prepare them for the next level, have the best and the brightest, whether it's engineering, software, leadership skills. And when I think of Motorola, we have to do what we do, which is our core mission, helping people and protect property and places and make things safer. So if Rutgers is producing a class of students that are bright, aggressive, humble, explorative, confident, we Motorola Solutions are trying to make sure that whether it's New Brunswick or Newark or Camden or Piscataway, they're doing it in safe communities. So one fits very congruently with the other. I know I'm the luckiest guy on the planet, and I'm the most blessed. And just to even be with you today and help recognize our hometown heroes at SHI Stadium, I'm beaming with pride.
1: Well, we know how much you bleed scarlet, quite literally and figuratively. And you are one of the biggest fans I know, and we can't thank you enough for your time and Motorola's partnership here with Rutgers as well. Greg, thanks again, and appreciate everything that you do around Rutgers.
0: Thank you, Chris. And I love your enthusiasm, professionalism. I really appreciate you and what you do, and I'll see you on the field.
1: That's Greg Brown. He is the chairman and CEO of Motorola Solutions and 1982 alumnus of Rutgers University, the former chair of the Board of Governors. Second half coming up between Rutgers and USC in moments on the RWJ, Barnabas Health, Rutgers Sports Network.
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7: Rutgers 20-14. 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And the Bears 59-37 victory week one over the Carolina Panthers. It was Kyle Manungai, 10 carries for 100 yards and a touchdown. He also had 2 receptions for 24 yards, so 124 yards of total offense and a score for the former Scarlet Knights star. Halftime presented to you by Garces, Grabler, and LeBrock, an official partner of Rutgers Athletics. If you or a loved one has been injured, call 855-GGL-WINS, W-I-N-S. No fee unless GGL-WINS. All right, Gus, we've got a couple minutes here left to play with. What do the Scarlet Knights need to do to pull off the upset, played well for a half, and come out victorious this afternoon?
8: Offensively, they just got to keep taking care of the ball, keep doing what they've been doing. Just keep giving KJ Jeff the ball, keep Antoine Raymond and Clay going. And then defensively, I think they've been doing a good job so far. They just need to stay on their guys, keep gang tackling, and really just limit the big plays and don't let this USC defense get any deep balls going and get some momentum going.
7: You look at it, they've done a nice job, even though Jaden Maiava in the first half, 11-19, 178 yards, a touchdown, sacked on one occasion. They've done a nice job in the secondary with coverage, having him to kind of go through his progressions and at times having nowhere to go.
8: Yeah, I think, our defensive backs have been doing a great job, and I would like to see a little bit more pressure on the quarterback. I think, you can only ask so much of your defensive backs, and you got to be realistic. And, sometimes when you're getting to the 4 or 5 second reads, somebody's going to eventually pop open.
7: And this first half, this second half, first possession for the Scarlet Knights, they get the ball to start half number 2, a big-time key, Gus. If they drive down the field and score a touchdown and take a 21-20 lead, game on here for the rest of the second half.
8: Yeah, no doubt about that. And coming out of the half with that momentum and kind of putting USC down a little bit could be very big for us.
7: When you look at it, Duff has been heavily involved for the Scarlet Knights in the first half. He had 5 targets, 2 receptions, 24 yards, and a touchdown. Obviously, that doesn't say a lot, but clearly a game part of the game plan is getting the big wide out some looks.
8: Yeah, we need to keep feeding him, they're going to keep putting that safety over top, so we need to keep looking for Ben Black or Jordan Houston as well.
7: Well, teams, special teams on the field warming up for the second half, and that'll do it for Gus and myself. And straight ahead, Chris Carlin, Mike Teal, Eric LeGrand, and Anthony Fusilli will describe all the second half action for you. The Scarlet Knights get the ball to start half number 2, down just 6th to the 12th team in the nation, 20-14 to USC at the half. You're listening to Rutgers Football, second half straight ahead, right here on the RWJ Barnabas Health Rutgers Sports Network.
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2: Coach, your thoughts at half?
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2: Good luck in the second half, Coach.
1: Well, they have certainly done that. Through the first 30 minutes of this game, Rutgers has hung in and has shown a lot of grit. Through some early adversity this season, Rutgers down by six, and then we'll get the football to start the second half against the 12th-ranked Trojans.
4: Yeah, for Rutgers, I think offensively, 3-5 on third down, being able to stay on the field, 2-for-2 in the red zone in the first half, things that we hadn't seen the first 2 weeks of the season, so much better progress. Now an opportunity to come out right at a half and try to get some more points on the board.
1: 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Chris Carlin, Mike Teal, Eric LeGrand, about to start the second half. SHI Stadium, USC 20, Rutgers 14. Manoah Ayato is about to kick off for SC. Ben Black is back deep for the Scarlet Knights. Let's see if Rutgers can pull off some magic in the second half. Kickoff goes deep, angles left, and it will go into the end zone for a touchback. Dylan Lonergan, 9 of 17, 95 yards. He's thrown two touchdowns and has one interception so far today.
5: He's playing a smart football game, Chris, not trying to do too much. As Mike said, if it's not there, you see him throw the ball away. The first throw of the game got away from him, but other than that, he's been pretty solid.
1: Rutgers has rushed for just 36 yards so far today. Antoine Raymond, 29 on 9 carries, lines up off the left hip of Lonergan, first and 10 Rutgers from their own 25. Four-man front for USC. Lonergan to throw, fires over the middle, out of the backfield. It's Antoine Raymond between the seams all the way out to the 45 and the 50-yard line. Kennedy Urlacher made the stop, but he was finally tracked down, a big chunk of yardage, 22 yards.
4: Yeah, great play design there by Kirk Soraka. Two-man game, really working KJ Duff to the short side of the field and getting Raymond out of the backfield matched up. They covered up Duff, which left Raymond matched up one-on-one versus Lonergan.

0: linebacker.
1: Raymond with a touchdown reception last week, and now the officials.
2: What's going on?
1: Having a an issue of some sort.
3: The referee, please reset the game clock to 14:38. 1-4-3-8. He'll start on my whistle. Thank you.
1: Jim Warry, the referee. So Antoine Raymond getting more into the passing game the last couple of weeks. Had a touchdown reception last week at BC. First down Rutgers from their own 47. Shotgun to Lonergan. Steps up. Lofts it down the right side for Duff. One-handed attempt, but he couldn't quite pull it in. Broken up at the last minute. He had a shot as he put his right hand up into the air, but USC had double coverage down the sideline.
2: He was upset with himself too, as you see. One-on-one, he's like trying to catch that as he's falling to the ground. Just couldn't snap it at the end when he hit his elbow hit the ground.
1: Oh boy, he had a chance too.
0: It was close, and you've become so much of the expectation that he's going to catch it anytime he gets even a fingertip on it, that you're surprised when he doesn't come down with it.
1: As he was pulling it into his belly, I think the knee of Chasen Johnson, the defensive back, hit the ball. And that allowed it to pop free. Five wide, second and 10. Lonergan drops the throw over the middle, hits Duff. Duff lowers his shoulder, lowers the boom, and picks up 9 right at the right hash. It's going to be third down and 1 on K.J. Duff's third catch of the day.
2: Very smart decision to go back to K.J. Duff, because you saw he was upset with himself for not catching it, so go right back to him. And you saw he lowered the boom on that one, sets it up for a third and 1 right here. And we're going to give it to Antoine Raymond.
0: For a big receiver, K.J. Duff there, we see him work on the outside a lot one-on-one. They've been moving him to that number 3 and inside and letting him work on the inside of the field also at times and showing his versatility there.
1: Rutgers will line up an extra tight end to the right side. That's Brady Owens. We saw him as a blocking tight end earlier. Raymond the call. Cuts outside right. First down to the 40. Stood up there and run out of bounds by Kennedy Urlacher.
2: I love it, Chris. Love it. Nothing fancy. None of this tush-push. Line up with your back that's an NFL prospect and let him run it for 1 yard.
0: They're running inside zone, and like we talked a little bit in the first half, it's north and south now. It's a fast-hitting downhill play for Raymond. Let him make one cut and then use his ability.
1: First down, Rutgers at the 40-yard line of USC. 20-14, SC with the lead. Jordan Houston in a slot left. K.J. Duff wide right. Shotgun to Lonergan, who takes the snap. Here comes the blitz. He'll loft it up down the right sideline, and it's broken up. Pass was intended for Antoine Raymond, who lined up in the backfield initially, but on the wheel route, they couldn't connect.
2: Was that Luke Waffle guarding Antoine Raymond?
1: I believe it was.
0: It was. It was a really nice play design because they knew the scrape or peeler on the outside for the running back was going to be the defensive end based on the play. Just a really good job by that freshman making that play against Antoine Raymond.
2: You can see why he was a top prospect coming out of New Jersey, out of the Hunt School, running step for step or stride for stride with Antoine Raymond up the sideline.
1: And for Rutgers at receiver, Elias Koch, who had a touchdown reception earlier, second and 10. Rutgers at the 40 of SC. Lonergan fires over the middle. It's caught. Duff hit by the safety, Pierce, right near the sticks. He's about a half yard short of the first down. And KJ's a little slow to get up on that hit. He took a couple of pretty good shots in a row. He's sitting up right now.
2: That's the one thing, Chris, when you playing and when you catch that ball in the middle of the field like that, guys are usually right on top of you as soon as you catch that ball.
3: Play clock to 40 seconds.
2: Right in the ribs.
1: That'll smart. He just caught it right on the right shoulder into his ribs. This season, when Rutgers football wins, you win a free 6-piece chicken McNuggets the day after the purchase of $2 or more in the McDonald's app. Go Rutgers! 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Let's get out of Fooch.
4: Chris, yeah, Coach Shiano ran out there on the field to check on him. Now he just walked off, but it looks like Duff is trying to catch his breath there after that shot. But you know one thing, Chris, talking to some of the scouts before the game about K.J. Duff, the thing that was interesting to me was they were pointing out how physical he is on run blocking. I mean, here is a kid who's making unbelievable catches, and they were talking about his run blocking.
1: Well, Coach talked before the game with us about how much of a student of other wide receivers he is and trying to be as complete a player as you can. We all know KJ is going to have an excellent opportunity, assuming he chooses to come out after this year, to be a first-round pick as he's able to walk off under his own power.
2: I think he might have got the wind knocked out of himself a little bit there, Chris.
0: Yeah, hopefully that was it. But to your point, Chris, the versatility that K.J. Duff has shown over the last 3 weeks, working on the outside, working to the field, working in the slot against different matchups, you know, not every receiver, especially a bigger receiver, can do that.
1: We'll step aside. 12:32 to go, third quarter, 20-14 USC on the RWJ Barnabas Health Rutgers Sports Network.
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1: 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Third down and one. Rutgers, in this instance, twice before, has run it. They have brought in Brady Owens as the blocking tight end. Tevenin is in the backfield at the running back spot. He will get the call. He will run straight ahead. He will get the first down as he twists into the pile between his left guard and left tackle, Dante Chin and Tyler Needham, and a first down for Rutgers. Down 20-14 here early third quarter.
2: I think a little bit of cheer of K.J. Duff coming back out to the field as well there too, Chris.
1: So K.J., with that little bit of extra time, will go out wide left. Now it looks like you're split him back over to the right side. First and 10 at the 29-yard line. Lonergan with Clay Tevenin to his left. Jordan Houston slot left. SC with five down linemen. Lonergan takes the snap. Swings it out to the right, out of the backfield, just out of the reach of Tevenin in the flat and incomplete. Ball sailed out to the right a little bit on him, so it'll be second and 10.
0: Yeah, those are the little plays, the hidden yards that you don't get, you know, over the course of a series or a drive. You know, it's man coverage. Duff runs the coverage out underneath, and it's one-on-one. Just give him a nice, easy, catchable ball where he can catch it, you know, and get 4 or 5 yards on first down, make it a more second and manageable.
1: Second down, 10. They'll go five wides here. Raymond lined up as a receiver out wide left. Vernon Allen, Elias Koch, wide left as well. Duff and Houston to the right. Three-man front for USC. Lonergan takes the shotgun snap, turns, fires right. Caught by Duff. First down and more inside the 20. Down inside the 10-yard line between the seams to the 8-yard line. Devin Bryant made the tackle. K.J. Duff, catch number 5. First and goal, Rutgers.
0: Yeah, a little in route to the short side of the field there for Duff. Number 2, number 1 receiver clears everything out. K.J. Duff comes underneath. It's a catch and puncture right there for a big play for a first down.
1: They will spot the football back at the 9-yard line. Dylan Lonergan, 13 of 24, 155 yards, 2 touchdowns, 1 interception. That came on the first series of the day.

0: Antoine Raymond off his right hip on first and goal at the 9. Lonergan to throw. Fires it to the left. Intercepted. It's picked off the goal line. Running it all the way back down the near sideline to the 20. Off to the races. Out across the 50. It's the safety, Prophet Brown, who's going to take it 100 yards on the return for the USC touchdown.
1: Absolute killer right there, Chris. You just cannot have that.
0: Prophet Brown's second interception of the season. The senior from Sacramento, California, caught it right at the goal line and had a seam to run it all the way back. A crusher for the Scarlet Knights.
2: Yeah, just predetermined it based on the pre-snap look. They end up dropping out into zone coverage. It's an easy interception there for USC.
0: Wow. 26-14 USC, and that took a little air out of the building for sure. It's a good snap spot. Kick is up, and it is good for USC and Chasen Crittenden. So, with 10:32 left in the third quarter, SC has extended their lead back to 13 points, 27-14, on the RWJ Barnabas Health Rutgers Sports Network.
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0: officially a 99-yard interception return for a touchdown by Prophet Brown for USC. And Rutgers, first and goal at the 9, has a 14-point swing in favor of SC, and it's now 27-14.
1: Yeah, those ones are tough because you start the second half, put a really good drive together, you get down into the red zone. We were talking during the break, Eric and myself, first and goal from the 9, probably the hardest part on the field to put the ball in the end zone. Now, but you have to take care of the football inside the red zone. You have guaranteed 3 points. You have to take care of the football. And that's been the Achilles heel so far for this Rutgers offense.
2: You just can't have it right there. It was just, you know, I kind of wish that they ran it on first and goal from the 9. Pick up something else. You don't have to throw it yet. But now they can dug themselves into a little hole here. But the encouraging thing is they are able to move the ball down the field.
0: They have 237 yards of total offense compared to 252 for USC. Set to kick off is Manoah Ayato for USC. Ben Black is back deep for Rutgers. They will kick it into the south end zone. There's the kickoff, end over end, high, and it will bounce on the U in Rutgers. Wherever you're watching, Kohl's has everything you need for game day. 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Well, now if you're the offense, and specifically if you're Dylan Lonergan, you have to shake that one quickly.
1: Yeah, it's an interesting time for the play caller, too. Do you go right back to the pass and try to get him some confidence back, or do you start to rely on Antoine Raymond in the run game a little bit here? It'll be interesting to see what approach they take.
2: I like they mixed them up, getting them involved in the passing game as well. That's on there, man.
0: Chris Vigna is in at left tackle. Tyler Needham at left guard for Rutgers. Raymond takes the handoff. Started right, cuts up field, only gets a yard or two. They'll give him forward progress to the 27-yard line where he's gang tackled.
2: Offside or illegal shoot?
1: Yeah, I think it was offsides on USC. It lined up in the neutral zone.
3: Offside. Defense, number 18. Line up the neutral zone. 5-yard penalty, first down.
0: Zariah Fisher, defensive end.
2: Oh, yeah.
0: He was a good helmet and a half into the neutral zone.
2: His arms, too.
0: First down and 5, Rutgers. Raymond to the left of Lonergan. Dizier Carter in a slot left. Dylan hands it off for Raymond, who goes and slides between his right guard and tackle. Devin Bryant brings him down, but pretty close to a first down. Looks like he got the 5 yards he needed. Well, it depends here. Where are they spotting it?
2: Second and inches.
0: Yeah, hair short.
2: This is what I wonder. Do you try to take a shot now, Mike, knowing that it's second and inches, and you want to get some momentum back?
1: Yeah, with the success I think they've had running the football, I would go hard play action. I have a condensed set right here, but hard play action, try to get one down the field, you know, hopefully take care of the football and then have a chance on third down to get for it.
0: Second down and a half yard, Raymond in the backfield will take the handoff. He'll plow straight ahead, oh. Breaks through the hole, 40, 45, 50, Antoine Raymond to the 40, down the far sideline to the 30 and inside the 20-yard line. He breaks free for a big one, Antoine Raymond for the Scarlet Knights delivers.
2: Oh, he could do a big play just like that. That just little switch him over to the left side, he sees something and boom. Didn't get touched until he got tackled.
1: We were looking for the big play, got the big play.
0: 44-yard run for Antoine Raymond. Just like that, Rutgers is back in the red zone.
2: The gamesmanship here, too, at USC, wow.
0: They are taking time substituting here, doing exactly what Rutgers has done. First down handoff, Clay Tevenin. He explodes through the hole to the 10-5! Touchdown! Clay Tevenin punches it in for Rutgers. His first touchdown as a Scarlet Knight. And the Scarlet Knights answer right back.
2: Hey Chris, I think USC defense was a bit exhausted because they were out there for that drive before, and then they had to come right back because of the pick six. They looked exhausted on that drive.
1: Yeah, really good job there. Execution in the run game, getting a hat on a hat, and then running back's got one guy to make a miss. He does and finds a way into the end zone.
0: A transfer from Louisiana Tech, who rushed for 634 yards last year on 5 yards a clip. Punches it in for the Rutgers score. Dane Pizarro for the point after to once again make it a 6-point game. Snap. spot kick is up, and it is good. It is 27-21 with 8:53 left here in the third quarter on the RWJ Barnabas Health Rutgers Sports Network.
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2: Clay Tevenin, a 17-yard touchdown run for Rutgers, his first in Scarlet. And Rutgers answers right back on a three-play, 75-yard drive, 44-yard run for Antoine Raymond. And Rutgers, just like that, is right back within six after a crushing pick six that USC came up with moments before.
3: Yeah, you started to feel the momentum completely shift after that, but great response by the Rutgers offense to come back out, again, put a good drive together, starting to have some success running the football, you know, continue to run the football, mix in the pass as they get the ball back. But now opportunity for the defense the first time in the second half to come out, you know, and try to get a stop from this USC offense.
4: One thing I noticed that Coach Shiano did right after the pick six was run right up to Dylan Lollingen after he missed a tackle, and he started chopping in his face to make sure he's see the next play. Don't worry about it. It's over with now. Move on, and Scarlet offense is exactly that.
2: Back deep, Booby Feaster along with Riley Wormley for USC. Jack Scullion will kick off for Rutgers from our right to left out of the south end zone. Approaches the football, puts it in the air, line drive kick, and a good one. We'll go back into the end zone and land on the U in Rutgers for the touchback. 10 seconds for station identification on the RWJ Barnabas Health Rutgers Sports Network.
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2: Coach, offensive line looking pretty good.
5: You know, it's very encouraging down here, fellas. Eric and Mike, they're winning the battle against a very physical defensive line of USC. They're moving them. They're creating lanes. It's great to see that they've come into this game and they've said, hey, let's go. You know what? We can match up against you guys.
4: And sometimes that's all you need is the confidence. Just to say that, hey, they put out the pads just like you do, and we play football just like you do.
2: Two backs in the backfield flanking Jordan Mayaba. Here's a handoff. It is Wormley on his first carry. Stretch play to the near side. He's off to a good chunk and across the 50 to the 46. Kaj Sanders finally brought him down, but Riley Wormley, a redshirt freshman from Texas, with a big run that will go for 27 yards.
3: Yeah, good play design there by USC. Two backs in the backfield. One back was the lead blocker. The other from the backside gets the outside zone play for a big run.
2: They'll do it again. Same lineup in the backfield. Quick throw left. It is caught on the outside. Corey Sims, who had a touchdown earlier, made the catch at the 40, spun around to his left, and is taken down at the 38-yard line, right at the sticks. It's a first down for USC.
4: That was a little adjustment that they made at halftime, now coming out with two backs.
2: Excuse me, they'll spot it just a hair short. Second down. Rutgers will make their late substitutions and take their time getting off the field. Just a slow amble. Jordan Mayaba at the shotgun again. Wormley and Miller with him in the backfield. Takes the snap. It's Miller this time, straight ahead, plowing forward, pushes the pile to the 35-yard line and gets the first down and a pickup of about three. Take your pick on the Rutgers defense on the tackle.
4: Yeah, they see USC's had a few plays now where now they're already in the Scarlet territory. But they've been able to play that bend but don't break type of defense so far. Can it happen again today?
2: First and 10, USC. They lead 27-21. 7 minutes left here in the third quarter. Here is Mayaba taking the snap, fakes the handoff, airing it out, deep downfield, one-on-one, just out of the reach of Caden Dixon Wyatt, an incomplete coverage downfield by Bradley Jones of Rutgers.
3: Yeah, they had him on the deep post. Something with this formation for USC that Rutgers plays or lines up to this formation, they like. They've run it three or four times in a row now, and they had a chance down the middle of the field, just a little bit overthrown there.
4: Yeah, it's just some halftime adjustments that they finding some things that they like now, putting two running backs in the backfield and making Rutgers adjust off of that.
2: Jaden Mayaba, second time today I've done it, 12 of 21, 187 and a touchdown. He'll go to the shotgun. Slot right, Zacharias Williams for USC takes the shotgun snap, turns, throws right on second and 10. The out is complete. It's a first down to Tron Baker, freshman from Long Beach, California, on the USC sideline at the 25-yard line. Jones was there on the coverage again. Stepped out right at the 23, gain of 12.
3: Yeah, just a timing throw there by USC. A 10-yard speed out. Quarterback catches it, three-step drop, throws it on the outside before the receiver's out of his break. Really hard to defend. You know, good execution by the USC offense.
2: Chinook Hines goes wide left. Dixon Wyatt wide right. Mayav in the shotgun. Wormley and Wayman Jordan in the backfield. Here's a quick throw left. Hines makes the catch, trying to stiff arm the defender Humes, and he does. Forces his way forward to the outside and picks up the first down right at the sticks at the 17-yard line.
4: Yeah, they're bringing the two guys in the backfield, making their wide receivers be to the field, throwing it as well. One-on-one, saying we're going to do a play-action fake and we're just going to dump it to our guy and leave him one-on-one with your corner, see if they can beat us.
2: It's down at the 12-yard line. First down for SC there. Mayava again with two backs flanking him in the backfield, takes the snap. He'll hand it off. Wormley, stretch play left to the 10. Wormley to the corner to the 5, and in for the USC touchdown. Riley Wormley took it in for the score for SC from 12 yards out, and the Trojans answer right back.
3: Yeah, same formation again, same play as they had on the longer run earlier in the drive. Two backs in the backfield. Inside, their front side back is the lead blocker. The backside back gets the outside zone, and just not enough bodies for the Rutgers defense out to the field.
2: So for the point after, it's Caden Chittenden for USC. Looks like they're going to go for two here instead. Mayava stays on the field, Wormley to his right. They'll line up two receivers left, two to the right. Takes the shotgun snap, looking right. Mayava lofts it back at the end zone. It's caught by Caden Wyatt, but did he get his foot down inbounds? They say yes, in the near corner he did for the two-point conversion. Caden Dixon Wyatt made the reception for the two-point conversion, and SC makes it a 14-point game with 5:52 left here in the third quarter. 35-21, they lead Rutgers on the RWJ Barnabas Health Rutgers Sports Network.
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0: Premio sausage, made from butcher quality meats with an authentic Italian taste, all natural, no preservatives. Premio sausage, the way sausage should be. USC 7 plays, 75 yards, 3:01 off the clock. Riley Wormley, 12-yard touchdown run, extends the SC lead to 35-21 with the two-point conversion. Hey, quick shout-out to Jim McElderry and the Rutgers men's soccer team. How about the week they have had? They won 2-1 last night at number 3 Ohio State. Their third straight win over a ranked team after beating number 11 Princeton and also number 11 UCLA.
1: What a week in the year.

0: year and a half or so that they've had. I saw the highlights a little bit on the social media. I was like, wow. Because the number 11, and then number 3. Good job on the Rutgers Men's Soccer.
1: I think you can call that one a heater, right?
0: Yeah, you can.
2: Joshua Jerome scored the winner last night. They're now 2-0 in the Big Ten, Fooch.
3: You know what, Chris? Steve Peichel out here on the field first half. I just want to give him all the props fighting cancer. Smile, shaking hands, and all the best to Steve Peichel and his basketball program.
2: How great is it to see Coach Peichel, who is fighting cancer, as we know, had surgery and will miss some of the season, but certainly determined to come back as he works his way back. But just awesome. Out there.
1: Yeah, he looked great too. I got a chance to talk to him real quick, you know, before that ceremony from the 06 team, and you know, he looked great. He's in good spirits, and you know, he's as tough as they come, so you know that that C-word doesn't have a chance against him.
2: First and 10 after the kickoff, went into the end zone for a touchback for Rutgers. It's a handoff on first down. Antoine Raymond breaking a tackle as he got through to the second level out to the 35-yard line. There was nothing there to begin with, and Antoine slithered through a hole and then out of an ankle tackle to the 35-yard line, just shy as he picks up 9.
0: And that's what you want on the outside zone, where you can actually move in bodies. If you could have create cutback lanes, then it works. It's when you allow penetration on the outside zone is when it gets stuffed down.
2: Lonergan will go to the shotgun. K.J. Duff tight to the formation left. Houston and Vernon Allen to the right. Hand off, it's Raymond. Bread and butter up the middle, first down to the 37. Antoine Raymond now 13 carries, 95 yards, make it 14 for 97. Luke Waple made the stop.
0: Because that was their last touchdown drive. I think the two touchdown drives before that, Mike, were both over 6 minutes long. If they could try to do that again and get this into a fourth quarter by scoring, Scarlets could set them up in a good position.
1: Yeah, and as the offense, you definitely want to try to do that, control the ball and control the clock, because this SC defense, offense is pretty, you know, dangerous when they have the football.
2: 4:40 left, third quarter, down by two touchdowns. Handoff, Raymond, stretch play near side left, short side of the field. Maybe picked up 1 to the 38. Good play by Cameron Crawford, the defensive end junior from Mobile, Alabama for SC.
1: Yeah, trying to mix in now the outside zone with, you know, a high dose of the inside zone earlier, you know, in this quarter and in the first half. Wouldn't be surprised if they try to do something with a play action pass here just to try to mix up the run and pass a little bit.
2: Second down and 9. Twins right. One receiver wide left. K.J. Duff is on that side. He's got 5 catches today. Lonergan takes the shotgun snap. Steps up in the pocket. Fires it deep downfield. Leaping grab, Ben Black. 35-yard line of USC right down the middle. And makes the catch. Brings it down at the 32. Prophet Brown made the stop. But Ben Black, his second time going to climb the ladder today to pick up a big first down.
1: Yeah, the play action does just enough to hold the linebackers underneath. They use the inside slot receiver to kind of deepen the safety and create a nice zone window for Black there. Good throw and then a good catch to come down with that football.
2: 31-yard reception for Ben Black. First down Rutgers at the 32 of USC. Clay Tevenin had that touchdown run moments ago. Lines up off the right hip of Lonergan, who takes the shotgun snap. He's flushed out to the right. Dylan looking downfield, throwing across his body, and completes it to Jordan Houston. Right on the numbers at the 20-yard line. Forward progress to the 18. Christian Pierce, the safety, made the stop, but another first down for Rutgers.
1: Yeah, good job by Lonergan there, getting out of the pocket, keeping the play alive. Receivers working the scramble drill. You know, good contested catch there against a strong defense.
2: Well, the Rutgers offense is looking as good as it has all year.
1: Yeah, they're doing a really nice job mixing both run and passing, you know, keeping this team off balance, you know, inside zone, outside zone. Really nice so far.
2: Vernon Allen wide left. Lonergan takes the snap, hands it off. It's Raymond back into the game. Going off tackle to the right side to the 15-yard line, and a pickup of 3 tough ones to put him over 100 yards on 16 carries. Jide Abasiri, the defensive tackle, made the stop.
0: And this is now where you start. You can't stretch the field too much down. You get closer and closer down to the red zone. What do? They try to go back to the run and then set up for a third down? I'm the play caller. I'll probably try to run a little bit more, get a little bit closer, So you're not set up with a third and long if you don't pick up any yard.
2: Second down, 8. Ball officially spotted at the 16. Duff wide right. Lonergan looking Duff's way, lofts it up down the right side. Penalty flag comes in, pass interference coming against SC. The coverage there by Chasen Johnson, the corner.
0: Or do that.
2: Well, Johnson knew he was in trouble right away.
4: Pass interference. Defense, number 27. The ball we placed at the spot of the foul. First down.
2: Can you push him all the way down the field as you're defending him? Is that legal?
0: Literally putting his entire body in front of Duff so he couldn't even run the route 10 yards down the field.
2: So that's going to spot the football right at the 10 where it'll be first and goal. 35-21 USC. We've got 1:48 left here in the third quarter. Receivers will bunch left. Vernon Allen and Jordan Houston. Duff wide right. Shotgun for Lonergan. Raymond to his left. Antoine gets the call. Up the middle, explodes to the 5, and he's down to the 2-yard line.
0: And that's why you run it on first and goal from the 10 or the 9, so you can pick up those positive yards, keep things churning. You don't have to throw it right away.
1: And that's the influence that K.J. Duff has, because they're playing two defenders over the top of the receiver to the short side. You know, two high safeties gives Rutgers a good numbers count to be able to run the football there on that first down play.
2: Lonergan checks with the sideline. Second and goal. Ball just inside the 3. Raymond in the backfield. The call again. Running right across the goal line. Touchdown, Rutgers. Antoine Raymond punching it in for the Scarlet Knights to once again bring them within 1 score.
1: Yeah, great response again by this Rutgers offense. They haven't really been stopped so far the second half. The only time they've been stopped is when they did it to themselves. Really good execution there. Find a way to get the ball into the end zone, cut it down to a 1-score game again.
0: And the biggest thing, Mike, is they have been able to run that ball. Even on plays when they get 1 or 2 yards, they still go back to the run to pick up big chunks.
2: 18 carries, 110 yards, and a touchdown for Antoine Raymond. His 7th career 100-yard game, 2nd of the season. Dane Pizarro for the point after. Riley McCann to hold. Good snap. Spot is down. Kick is up. And straight up the turnpike. 35-28. USC leads Rutgers with 1:10 left here in the third quarter. An 8-play, 75-yard drive for Rutgers that took 4:45 off the clock. And to your point, you were talking about the longer drives earlier, and that's exactly what they need.
0: Yeah, the methodical long drives, picking up chunk plays on them, as well as just grinding out some of the plays. That's what you want to do for the Scarlet Knight offense. Give your defense a rest, because you know they need to make the adjustments on that side of the ball. But now you set yourself up, 1:10 left in the third quarter. You're down by a touchdown. You just need the defense to get one more stop to get the offense back out there.
1: Yeah, and those long drives do two things. One is starting to really wear down that front 4 of the USC defense, really even the front 7, and it also keeps the USC offense off the field. So, you know, double win there for the Rutgers offense, being on the field and controlling the running game.
2: Calling all football fans, the new Powerball X's and O's from the New Jersey Lottery is here. It's a new way to play. Instead of numbers, you select 8 NFL teams for a chance to win millions. Drawings are every Sunday night, so get your picks in today. Anything can happen in New Jersey. Jack Scullion to kick off for Rutgers. Back deep for USC, Booby Feaster along with Riley Wormley, who had that touchdown run earlier for the Trojans. Scullion approaches the football, kicks it deep, and pretty much kicks it to East Rutherford.
5: It's a good one, Chris.
2: That one never had a chance, as the USC offense will come back. So what can they do here defensively to start to at least slow it down? And as Coach Shiano said earlier, make them earn it.
0: Well, you saw the adjustments that USC made coming out of half now, trying to get more outside zone runs. And now with the 2-back set, now you got to figure out, how do you set the edge and not let those wide receivers collapse the entire defense down. So now you got to adjust to that and try to come up with some negative plays again.
2: Rutgers has 376 yards of total offense. USC, 327. Of course, one of their scores came on a 99-yard interception return for a touchdown. Jaden Mayaba for USC, 14 of 23, 210 yards, and a touchdown. He's got King Miller in the backfield as they will go back to the 1 running back set. after they had two in the entirety of their last series. Shotgun, handoff, it's Miller picking his way up the middle. Miller fighting for yards, gets two to the 27-yard line. Sekou Chroma in on the tackle along with Kaj Sanders for Rutgers.
1: Yeah, Kaj coming down from that safety position, really putting his face right on that ball carrier. You could hear that collision up here. Really nice tackle and play by that Rutgers defense.
2: Initially a gain of three. Miller off the right hip of Maiava. Two tight ends lined up left. Split receivers. Second down and seven. Play action. Maiava trying to hide the ball. Rolling right. Throwing it up deep downfield, and it's incomplete. It was intended for Caden Dixon Wyatt down the right sideline, and Maiava did everything he could to try to hide that football, tuck it away. Looked like Boomer Esiason back there.
0: Yeah, trying to fake it, you know, trying to hide it like he's just chilling, relaxed, and trying to slip somebody down the field. Trying to get a little bit fancy there where you don't really need to get fancy. But Scarlet Knights have a big opportunity right here to get off the field, Chris.
2: SC third, rather 3-6, 3 of 6 on third down. They came in as the third-ranked team in the country, converting nearly 70% of the time through their first three games. Stack receivers left, shotgun Maiava. Four-man rush, late blitz. Here's a quick throw to the left. It's caught. First down across the 40-yard line. Reception is made by Zacharias Williams. But so, hang on.
0: Too many men on the field by the defense, I think, Chris. They were trying to do a late sub, but I think they waited too long.
2: Rick Schiano talking to an official on the far side. Our referee, Jim Worry, is coming over and talking to the officials as well. I think it is going to go against Rutgers.
0: But did they blow the whistle as the play was going on? So the play should be dead, right? And a 5-yard penalty?
2: If they would have blown the play dead, it would have been...
0: I thought that's what I heard.
2: Yeah. Because at the end of the play, everybody was acting as if the play didn't happen. Mm-hmm. But that was at the very, very end. Here's Jim Ward to sort it out.
4: There was a whistle during the play. Mm-hmm. It's an inadvertent whistle. We will replay the down.
2: Oh, we'll take that.
1: Yes,
0: well,
1: sir.
0: I'll be damned.
2: Lincoln Riley is livid. Oh, he cannot believe it. He is waving. He wants a timeout. He wants a timeout because he cannot believe what just happened. Jim Worry's going to come over. They haven't officially called a timeout. He cannot believe that they were just cost that first down in that spot.
0: I mean, I did hear that whistle, that's for sure.
2: Coming over, and he's going to hear Riley out, but I don't know if he's going to win this.
0: I heard the whistle, Chris, in the middle of the play. If I can hear it up here, they heard it down there. So.
1: Nothing to win. It was an inadvertent whistle. Unfortunate.
0: I mean, the referee did. I guess they messed up, but
2: it's basically a mistake that you cannot fix.
0: Yeah, no.
2: If that was in truly the case.
0: All I better know is we better not get a little fake pass interference on this now.
2: So, a reprieve for the Scarlet Knights. Down 35-28. We've got 22 seconds left in the third quarter. Third down and 7 for USC from their 28-yard line.
0: I think Rutgers just subbed 3 different times just now.
2: Meanwhile, the official's still conferring now. Jim Worry's going to talk to us again.
4: Although there was an inadvertent whistle, prior to the whistle, illegal substitution. Defense, 12 players on the field. That 5-yard penalty will be enforced. Third down.
0: That's fine.
2: Well, there you go. So that'll make it a 3rd and 3 instead of a 3rd and, oh, really a 3rd and a long 2.
0: I get that, but at least there was a guy running off the field as they snapped the ball. If they blow the whistle, then okay.
2: Now Greg Schiano wants to hear from Jim Worry. I don't think he's going to get the same treatment as Lincoln Riley did. As he's letting the officials on that side know how upset he is. So it's 3rd down and 3. Greg is livid. He's absolutely letting the side judge have it right now. He's got to be careful. Shotgun for Maiava on 3rd and 3 from the 32. Takes the snap, fakes the handoff. Quick throw, left, dropped.
0: Oh.
2: Right in the hands of Tanook Hines, and he let it fall to the ground. That'll calm the coach down.
1: Hopefully a little bit. I think he had a good reason to be upset
0: there. They're going for it.
2: SC leaving the offense on the field at their own 32.

0: his first down.
1: Mental mistakes. Even though they completed a pass, he cannot do that.
2: It was not a number 18 for Rutgers on defense. Didn't see if that was Jesse O'Fury, but meanwhile, it's first down USC at the Rutgers 35-yard line. We've got 3 seconds left in the third quarter. Maiava takes the snap. He's got all day to throw the ball. Maiava is going to tuck it and run 35 to the far side, 30, 25, and trots out of bounds at the 22-yard line to end the third quarter. Well, it's been nothing if not exciting for sure. USC 35 and Rutgers 28 through 45 minutes. Stay with us on the RWJ Barnabas Health Rutgers Sports Network.
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2: 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Well, this much you can certainly say, as disappointing as the first couple of weeks of the season has been, this team's responded in a big way today, and certainly as much as you can against the 12th ranked team in the country.
1: And yeah, they definitely responded. This is what you wanted to see out of this team, because, you know, a lot of times the first 2 weeks, it didn't go the way you wanted, and teams can just let it go off the rails. But Rutgers, they came out strong. They're fighting. They're playing with confidence out there, and that's what you want to see with a pulse.
8: Yeah, it's definitely encouraging. You know, the thing, though, they need to really continue to work on is just the small little details that when you're playing against teams that are in the top 25 and in the Big Ten Conference, you have to play so exact to be able to be in these football games. And right now the little details are just kind of slipping, and that's what's, you know, led to the lead here for USC in the fourth quarter.
2: Lengthy discussion between quarters between Coach Chiano, animated, you would say, with Coach and Jim Worry, but all parties head back to their respective territories.
1: I think he just wanted a little bit of an explanation on what happened. He didn't know what was going on in the moment, and I think he got a little bit of
2: the crowd was loud, wanted to make sure he heard him.
1: And now he's chugging a liter of water.
2: Pretty much. Almost an entire liter for the coach. Did you know that WM and Rutgers University are teaming up to make SHI Stadium more sustainable? From recycling education to materials management, WM is driving sustainability. If your business is interested in adopting sustainable practices, please visit WM.com/business for more information. 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First down at USC at the 23 of Rutgers. Handoff inside. It is Jordan on the left hash to the 19-yard line. He'll have four.

0: Damon Jordan with just his fifth carry of the day. SC has 132 yards rushing on 19 carries. They gave him a good spot all the way down to the 18. Pickup of 5. Twins right. Rutgers making a late sub. Jaden Maiava in the shotgun. Two tight ends left. Four-man front here for Rutgers. Maiava claps his hands, fakes the handoff, pulls it back, lofts it over the middle. Man. Broken up, nearly intercepted. Kaj Sanders delivered the blow as the football arrived in the hands of the tight end, Mark Bowman.
1: I'm sorry, Chris. I got excited. I saw it coming. I saw Kaj break on that. I thought he was going for the interception. And I thought he had it.
2: He went for the hit, it almost.
1: He threw his arm up for the interception, but threw a little shoulder in there, too. Either way, good play by Kaj Sanders right there. But I saw what they tried to do with a little pump fake with the play action and sneak the tight end past the linebackers, but Kaj Sanders was right there waiting.
0: Third down and 5 for USC. This is the 7th play of the drive coming up. Twins left, they'll send Williams in motion. They'll hand it off on third down. They give it to Jordan, who lowers his shoulder. Keyshawn Griffin, Devontae Anderson make the tackle at the 22-yard line, and that would make you think that SC is going to go for it again.
1: They are, and they're a field goal race. They can make this a two-possession game, but they're trying to, this is really...
0: Let's call this what this is. This is twice in a row that SC has gone for it in spots where they're showing we don't really respect you that much.
2: Yeah, an interesting call here, too, because on third down, you run it to try to get it to a closer and shorter fourth down. Didn't really have much success. It's a 4th and 4 right now. You would think you'd want to take the points and try to take a 10-point lead.
0: Maiava in the shotgun. 4th down and 4 at the 22. Takes the snap. Looking right. Throws the outright. It's caught, but short of the first down at the 15-yard line.
2: Wow.
0: Rutgers comes up with the stop as Corey Sims made the catch. But the Scarlet Knights, led by Kevin Humes on defense, stop SC on 4th down.
1: Man, good for them, Chris, man. The disrespect got to end sometime. And that's what you get for that. Now the Scarlet Knights just got to answer back on offense.
0: I mean, that's just flatly what it was. They went for it on a 4th down and 3 at their own 32 moments ago, and then a 4th and 4 at the Rutgers 22 right there. Timeout on the field. We'll take it with them. 35-28, USC over Rutgers, 13-22 to go, 4th quarter. On the RWJ Barnabas Health Rutgers Sports Network.
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0: Corey Sims on fourth down and four short of the sticks. USC had a chance to go up by two scores, and they instead went for it on a fourth and four at the Rutgers 22, and the defense comes up big. Now can they take advantage? First down, Rutgers at their own 15. Antoine Raymond, over 100 yards already rushing today, to the right of Dylan Lonergan in the shotgun. Ben Black out wide left. Lonergan checking with the sideline. Surveys the defense, takes the snap, drops the throw. Going to air it out deep down the right side. Taking a shot for K.J. Duff, and about two steps out in front of him. Good coverage downfield by Jontez Williams.
1: Yeah, it was good coverage, but he collisioned them, you know, 15 yards down the field, and they're kind of hand-fighting the whole way. I think the defender slows up K.J. Duff's ability to run.
0: He did kind of hook his arm a little bit, too, in there.
2: Yeah, and it was in, the ball was in, too, towards the infield, so it's hard to come across the defender to get into that position to catch that ball.
0: Second down, 10. 35-28 USC here early in the fourth quarter. Lonergan in the shotgun, takes the snap. He'll hand it off. It's Antoine Raymond going low behind his left guard, Tyler Needham, pushing a pile forward all the way out to the 20-yard line. That's a pickup of five where there was not five to be gained.
1: Yeah, and that's a big response there on second and 10 to get yourself now into a third and five. Really good run there, really strong run, and good job by the offensive line continuing to push at the end of the play.
0: Luke Wayful made the tackle. Ball spotted just across the 20. Third down and a very long four. Rutgers is actually 5 of 7 on third downs today. They'll go empty set, five wides. Lonergan in the gun. Elias Koch to his right, uncovered at the moment in the slot right. Lonergan awaiting the shotgun snap, takes it, looking left. Lonergan in trouble on third down. Lonergan will tuck it and run. He will get hit and stop short at the 24-yard line. It's going to be fourth down and one with 12:18 left. Can't do this.
2: I mean, it's a very close one, Chris. Why not at this point?
0: The ball is spotted a half yard short.
2: At this point, I mean, why not?
0: And they're going to do it. Wow.
2: It's very close. And I got Antoine Raymond in my backfield first.
0: It's worked in these spots all day. Lonergan in the gun. They're going to line up the two tight ends in the backfield next to Raymond. Raymond takes a direct snap. He'll run left and he'll be stopped short. They tried a little trickery with giving a direct snap to Raymond, and he stopped short at the 28-yard line. And USC will take over on downs.
2: Getting fancy with it, man.
1: Just don't like the play calling.
2: Yeah, the play calling.
1: It's you know, the tush push the last couple weeks, same thing. They condense everything. They bring in extra offensive linemen and some tight ends. You know, to me, keep it spread and let Raymond go.
2: Just spread it out and right up the middle.
0: Now you put yourself in a tough spot, giving USC the football back at the 24 after, let's call it what it was, frankly, they showed some disrespect by going for it on fourth and four, and in that spot, going for it at your own 29-and-a-half-yard line. I understand it's only a half yard, but...
2: It's spread it out, Chris, and right up the middle. You've done it on third and one. You said 5 for 7 on third and one, now they're 5 for 8, but they could have converted that.
1: To me,
2: a better play instead of bringing everyone in there.
1: Yeah, to me, it's not even that they went for it there. I kind of do like the aggressiveness. I just like keep it spread, let Raymond go one-on-one on the inside.
0: And Dylan Lonergan just went into the injury tent on the far sideline. Meanwhile, Jaden Mayava on first down will hand it off. It's King Miller, who is ankle tackled after picking up 3 at the 21-yard line. Chris Joins made the tackle.
1: The goal for the defense now, you know, already in field goal range, got to just hold USC to a field goal right here. You know, there's no bend and no break, just bow up right here, get off the field with a field goal attempt. That's got to be the goal.
0: Second down and 7 at the 21. Wormley in the backfield along with Miller. Jaden Mayava claps his hands, takes the snap, hands it off. Wormley, stretch play left. He's got a crease to the 15. He's all the way down inside the 10. It'll be first and goal USC as Kevin Humes made the tackle.
1: Same concept we saw in the first series of the second half for USC. Two backs in the backfield. The lead blocker as a running back. They're pulling the backside guard, and Rutgers just doesn't have enough defenders to be able to stop that run concept. We've seen that now four or five times in the second half. Mm-hmm.
0: First down for SC. They spot it right at the 8-yard line. 35-28, they lead. 10:34 left here in the fourth quarter. Rutgers getting their substitutions off late. Maiava in the gun, takes the snap, hands it off. King Miller right. Penalty flag down. I don't think Rutgers had their players off in time as Miller takes it inside the 5 to the 3-yard line. Ty Morris made the stop.
2: Referees moving before the players get off the field.
3: Illegal substitution. Defense, 12 players on the field. 5 yards from the previous spot. First down.
0: Well, that's the way to certainly discourage them from doing that.
2: Yeah, they're trying to tell you to pick up the speed.
0: So instead, they'll take the penalty, and it'll be first and goal just inside the 5-yard line. USC working from our right to left. Two receivers left. Wayman Jordan is the running back to the left of Jaden Maiava. Maiava sends Dixon in motion, hands it off Jordan. Broke the first tackle and then taken down at the 2-yard line. On the stop for Rutgers, Jaden Burnett. Under 10 minutes to go.
1: If you're the Rutgers defense here, you're selling out to stop the run. If they're going to throw it, you try to win the one-on-one. But you're selling out right now to stop the run. Don't let USC run this football in.
0: Maiava will split out wide left. Jordan will line up in the quarterback shotgun. He takes the snap. He will run it himself up the middle. Rutgers not fooled. Malachi Davis, John Allison, Kaj Sanders all came up and made the stop right on the left hash at the line of scrimmage.
2: See, that's the thing. When you bring your quarterback out like Rutgers did, they put him not under the center. It kind of knows, you know what's coming at you. It allows the defense to sell out, just like it did for Rutgers on the 4th-and-1. For the USC defense, and now Rutgers defense just sold out because you know what's coming.
0: Third down and goal outside the 2. 8:50
2: time
0: left.
2: Timeout.
0: Rutgers has got to call timeout. Greg Schiano sprinted all the way down to the end line to call timeout.
3: Rutgers, their first of the half.
2: USC broke that huddle real quick, not trying to allow the substitution.
0: And he did get the timeout. Boy, that's as fast as he's running a while.
2: He had to carry it out so he didn't pull the hammy.
1: Stretch those hammies at the end of the night.
2: He wasn't going to try to stop short. He's like, might as well keep going.
0: Smart play. Heady play. At ShopRite, we're here to help you make all the right calls on game day. We can help you score savings on all your game day favorites as the official supermarket of Rutgers Athletics. ShopRite, we are here. So SC is going to have a third down and goal inside the 3-yard line. Rutgers spends their first time out. Dylan Lonergan is out warming up out of the tent, as we said a few moments ago. He, of course, missed last week's game with injury, though never specified exactly what it was. SC's got 400 yards of total offense today. As we take a look at the fourth quarter stats brought to you by SHI's Data Center Factory, 385 yards for rushing. Jaden Maiava, 16 of 28, 244 yards, a touchdown. Dylan Lonergan, 15 of 28, 200 yards, 2 touchdowns, 2 interceptions. Antoine Raymond, 20 carries, 116 yards for Rutgers, 7th career 100-yard game. SC today, 3 of 8 on third downs. SHI solve what's next. Jaden Maiava breaks the huddle, comes under center. In the backfield, it is Riley Wormley in a one-back set. Maiava under center, rolls out to the right, looking for Wormley, throws, he makes the catch at the goal line, and he's in for the touchdown. Riley Wormley has got his second touchdown of the day, his first through the air, and USC extends their lead to 41-28.
2: I saw that coming from the jump. As soon as he sprinted out, the running back went straight to the flat. You got to get your defender out there to cover that.
0: Kevin Humes just a hair late there. Mm-hmm. Miami's second touchdown pass.

0: Going after attempt for Caden Chittenden coming up. The holder is Lachlan Kerrigan, the punter. Good snap, the spot, kick is up, and it is good. Timeout on the field. We've got 8:42 left. USC extends their lead to two touchdowns, 42-28 on the RWJ Barnabas Health Rutgers Sports Network.
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0: 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Well, twice today, USC has gotten the football at the Rutgers 24-yard line, and they have scored touchdowns both times. This one, 5 plays, 3 minutes and 4 seconds off the clock. Touchdown pass number 2 for Jaden Mayaba to his running back, Riley Wormley, who scored on the ground earlier as well. And SC extends their lead to 42-28 with 8:41 left. Let's go to Fooch.
1: Well, Chris, Dylan's out of the 10th, as you mentioned. He was flexing his throwing hand. I believe Mike, on that last play, he got caught up in that friendly fire there and might have bruised that hand because he kept flexing it, came back out, started throwing. Coach Yano came up to him, asked him if he was okay. He said yes.
0: Dylan Lonergan today, 15 of 28, 200 yards, 2 touchdowns, 2 interceptions. USC set to kick off. Manoah Aidato will do the honors for SC. Solutions. Ben Black is back for Rutgers. Aidato slowly approaching the football, puts it in the air, kicks it deep. End over end kick. Fair catch called for by Ben Black, and Rutgers will get it first and 10 at the 28-yard line. Now, one thing SC has done, they have kept K.J. Duff relatively in check. 5 catches, 62 yards, and a touchdown, and there's a reason why I say that. I said that the last 2 weeks, and he exploded for a long touchdown right after I said that. So we're hopefully going for the reverse jinx.
2: I like the reverse jinx.
3: You know, part of it, too, is
0: Rutgers. But did I just reverse the reverse jinx by saying that?
3: hopefully not. We're going to go with the reverse, right? But part of the reason why they haven't gotten the ball to K.J. Duff a lot in the second half is they've had a lot of success running the football. Mm-hmm. So, you know, time is starting to become of an issue here, so I expect them to try to get the ball to Duff.
0: Tevenin in the backfield. Lonergan fakes it to him. He'll run it himself, and Dylan Lonergan will get 12 yards. Dives forward to the 37-yard line in the first design run for Lonergan today.
3: Yeah, it was a zone read there, and really reading the defensive end. We haven't seen a lot of it. Defensive end bends and tries to go tackle the running back. Quarterback pulls it because there's no one left, and you get a nice play on first down. You know, athletic enough to keep teams honest with his feet. That's a nice wrinkle.
0: Spotted back at the 36. Empty backfield, 5 wides. 42-28 USC. 8 minutes left, fourth quarter. Lonergan in the shotgun. Elias Koch is in the slot left, had a touchdown earlier for Rutgers. Lonergan takes the snap, four-man rush, throws left for Koch, and it was at his feet, a little bit behind him at the 40-yard line.
2: He had him in the flat, too. That was a good route. You know, having the two outside guys run up the field, and he slipped Koch right out to the flat. Just got to put it on him.
3: Yeah, it should have been an easy catch, turn up the field with no one left, because, like you said, the receivers cleared out the defense. Just got to make sure you're executing on those easy throws.
0: Dizier Carter in at receiver for Rutgers. He and Vernon Allen split wide left. Lonergan with the play clock down to 10, finally breaks the huddle. In the shotgun, tight end left is Logan Blake. Second and 10, Rutgers at their own 36. Lonergan gets the snap, drops the throw. Steps up in the pocket, now flushed out to the right. Lonergan want to tuck it and run, and he'll run out of bounds on the USC sideline, near side, after picking up about a yard. Said he spotted out right at the 37.
3: Yeah, it was looking for K.J. Duff there on a deep in cut, and USC used the corner and safety to kind of bracket him, so they had it covered. Good job there by Dylan, not trying to force it, no scrambling and giving yourself an opportunity on third down.
0: So it's 3rd and 9 for Rutgers. 5 of 8 on third downs today. Twin receivers to each side. It's Blake in a slot left with Vernon Allen. Duff, Carter to the right. Lonergan takes the snap, hands it off. Inside run, it's Tevin. It bounces outside and trying to get to the corner. And he's across the 40 to the 42. It was Antoine Raymond on the run. And it's going to make it a 4th down and about 2.5, 3.
3: Yeah, that's when the head coach comes on the offensive side and tells Kirk Scirocco, you have 2 downs here. Mm-hmm. On 3rd down, try to cut it in half and now give yourself a 4th and 3. You know, he still gives you the run-pass option now, gaining a couple yards there on 3rd down.
0: Antoine Raymond will go split out wide left. limping just a little bit. Fourth down and three, Rutgers. Shotgun, five wides. USC with three down linemen here. Lonergan gets the snap. Here comes the blitz. Lonergan throws over the middle. Caught! Duff first down right across the 50. He stayed right in the pocket as the hit was coming. And Duff made the reception at the 45 of SC in a first down.
2: I like them putting KJ Duff as that third wide receiver. Knowing you got to get a quick in route just to get on the ball for the first down. You know he's a shorthanded receiver. Perfect play, perfect concept.
3: Yeah, the empty formation always simplifies it for the quarterback. They're either going to pressure you and play, you know, man behind it, or they're going to drop, you know, seven or eight and play zone behind it. That time they brought pressure. Duff wins one-on-one on the inside, and it's an easy throw for that first down.
0: Clock down to 6:10 left. Rutgers first down at the USC 45, down by 14. Lonergan takes the shotgun snap. It's just a three-man rush. Lonergan sees a lane to run and dives forward at the 40-yard line. And he'll pick up five on the play. Was hit by the linebacker, Desmond Stevens.
3: Again, trying to press the ball to K.J. Duff down the field, but he's getting that cloud coverage. So the cover two, look, corner in the flat, safety over the top. USC isn't going to let K.J. Duff run down the field with an open free access throw.
2: Glad we're getting to see some of Dylan's legs, though, today, and being decisive with it and not standing back in the pocket waiting for it to come open.
0: Second and five at the Trojans 40-yard line. Lonergan in the pocket, fires over the middle. It's juggled and incomplete. Went off the hands of Elias Koch and then off the hands of the defender, Prophet Brown, as well. 10 seconds for station identification on the RWJ Barnabas Health Rutgers Sports Network.
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0: Third down and five, Rutgers at the USC 40-yard line. Five wides, trips to the right. Slot right is Duff. That's the wide side. See if they run the end cut again. Lonergan in the shotgun, takes the snap, looking, firing for Duff. He's got it, first down inside the 30. Same play to the 28-yard line, spun to the ground finally by USC's Jaden Walker.
3: Yeah, again, just getting K.J. Duff matched up on the inside, whether it's against a safety or a nickel right there. They try to run the defensive lineman out to cover him, but just K.J. Duff being too aggressive with his route. Big, strong catch over the middle.
2: You got defensive linemen with their backs turned trying to play coverage on K.J. Duff. Not a chance.
3: Never understood that as a former defensive lineman.
2: At least play with your face looking at the quarterback, not running straight back.
0: First down, Rutgers at the USC 28. Lonergan lofting it up down the left sideline for Duff. It's incomplete. Coverage there for Jason Johnson, who was tied up with Lonergan the whole, or with Duff the whole way down the sideline.
2: Not bad, your man or me. It's either my guy's going to catch her and I'm sailing out of bounds. He had good coverage on that play. Just throw it out of bounds. Let me see another day.
0: Duff today, seven catches, 86 yards and a touchdown. He's been over 100 yards in each of the first two games. Went 8 for 137, two touchdowns last week against BC. He's got a touchdown reception today. Second down 10 at the USC 28, 4:40 left. Lonergan out of the shotgun to throw. Over the middle, broken up. Intended for the tight end, Logan Blake, but Christian Pierce, the safety, came up and hit him in the back right as the football arrived, third and 10.
3: Yeah, it was just about perfect timing there for the USC defense. Just as the ball was arriving, the play was made. Good defense there.
0: So, third and 10, 4:38 left. USC 42, Rutgers 28. Rutgers at the USC 28. Again, five wides. Again, Duff is in a slot right. Dizier Carter, slot left. Here's Lonergan dropping the throw with some time. Lonergan now in trouble, has to throw it away on the USC sideline.
2: He had him for a second. Looked like Antoine Raymond came open in the flat. When he went to the scramble routes, he could have just dumped it right to him instead of throwing that out of bounds.
3: Yeah, it's, experienced quarterback. You want to understand the situation. Third and 10, you throw it to Raymond there. You cut it in half. You know, and it gives you an easier opportunity to try to convert on fourth down. But, you know, desperate situation now for this Rutgers offense. Fourth and 10. You know, I like what they've done, spreading it out and empty. It really cleans up the picture for the quarterback, works some combinations. So hopefully, you know, we get a good opportunity to convert here on fourth down.
0: They'll do it again. Empty backfield. Fourth and 10 at the 28. Lonergan takes the snap, steps up in the pocket, turns, fires, caught! First Vernon Allen inside the five. Touchdown, Rutgers! Vernon Allen takes it in for the score. That is his first career touchdown reception. And Rutgers will not go quietly into the night.
3: You know, we've seen this concept all afternoon now out of the empty set. K.J. Duff is number three receiver on the inside. Attracts all the attention. I'm sure Kirk Shiraka in the helmet was telling the quarterback, if Duff gets covered, the outside dig is going to be open, the outside in route. It's exactly what happened there. Great execution to find a way to get the ball in the end zone.
0: 4:24 left. 42-34. Dane Pizzerro for the point after to make it a seven-point game. Riley McCann to hold. The snap spot, kick is up, and the kick is through. Rutgers is within 7, 42-35. It's been a shootout here in Piscataway. Stay right where you are with 4:24 left in the fourth quarter on the RWJ Barnabas Health Rutgers Sports Network.
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0: 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Vernon Allen, 28-yard touchdown reception, first of his career. Rutgers goes 75 yards in 12 plays, 4:17 off the clock to bring it within 42-35. USC with the lead, 4:24 left. Rutgers has two timeouts left, and of course the two-minute timeout as well, so you would certainly expect them to kick it deep here. Yeah,
2: definitely going to kick it deep here, but I wonder how USC's going to approach this. Do they still come out aggressive, throwing it down the field, making plays, or do they go to their foreman offense trying to run the ball, run the clock off? But then if they get stopped, do Rutgers give the ball back to Rutgers?
3: Yeah, I feel like, you know, Lincoln Riley is going to want to be aggressive and try to throw the football.
0: Now look at this. Lincoln Riley is going to line up his special teams with eight all the way up at the 45-yard line and sending only one man back deep.
2: He's like, we already seen a fake punt today.
0: Dwayman Jordan. They'll also send one other returner back. Caden Dixon Wyatt is backing up to the 30. They will kick it deep, angle it left. It's going to bounce into the end zone for the touchback.
2: See, on those ones, I would like to try to kick it to the 5. Hey, give it a chance to bounce backwards as you got guys running down the field and the kick returner is running backwards.
3: Yeah, and even, you know, 15 or 20 where they at least have to run over and try to make a fair catch at the end. Just not into the end zone for a touchback.
0: Jaden Maiava today for USC, 17 of 29, 246 yards, two touchdowns. It'll be first and 10 USC at their own 25-yard line. Just one stop. One stop is all you need.
2: A turnover something here, Chris.
3: Turnover would be great.
2: Yeah.
3: Three and out would be good, too.
0: They've got the two running backs back in the backfield here with Riley Wormley and King Miller, as they started the second half with. On first down, they will play action. They will throw. Mayava throwing it out to the right, and it is caught by the tight end, Bowman, out across the 40 to the 42-yard line. Move the sticks, and a pickup of 17 yards right on the numbers on the far side.
2: Yeah, that's aggressive, like you said, but he's coming out being really aggressive, finding that zone.
3: Yeah, and they have a bunch of plays off that package, too. They've run a bunch of that set in the second half, and you know, they've had a lot of success. It's been a tough thing for Rutgers to try to stop the way they come out in this formation.
0: Five down linemen for Rutgers. Two running backs in the backfield again, both Wormley and Miller flanking Mayava. Mayava, quick throw left. Catch made, tripped up is Tanook Hines, but he crawls forward before his knee hits to the 48-yard line and picks up about 6.5, 7.
2: Yeah, they love seeing that when they have the two backs set and they're on the other side of the boundary, and they're going to throw it back to the field to give their wide receiver a one-on-one with Rutgers corner and see who's going to win, me or your guy.
0: Clock down to 3:20 left. Late substitution here for USC. So Rutgers will also run a late substitution, as you would expect.
2: At this point, though, you got to hurry up off the field. Yeah,
3: it's great, but you're wasting time now if you're Rutgers.
0: Jair Angoy sprints off. Shotgun. Mayava, second down, hands it off for Miller. Running left, cuts back upfield and dives forward for the first down to the Rutgers 46-yard line.
2: And it's actually kind of crazy, Michael. Like, we've seen what USC has run now and what's worked. They've run that guard and tackle pull at least seven times so far today.
3: Yeah.
2: And then they're going back to the two running backs that either run in the zone or they're throwing it back to the other side of the field with the wide receiver.
3: Yeah, weak side with the pullers or front side with the outside zone. And really important on this first down. They've got to get a stop here on first down. It can't be, you know, a 7-8 yard gain because you've got to start to use timeouts.
2: Yeah, it's already 2 minutes.
0: Clock running down, 2:25 left. Play clock at 10. Mayava in the shotgun. Miller on first down to his right. Mayava hands it off. Miller, hesitation run. Busted outside left. Miller wrapped up near the sticks. Had a good run. He was ridden out by Bradley Jones just shy of the first down at the 37-yard line as the clock will run down to the 2-minute timeout.
2: And you almost wish he got the first down because that would have given you at least an extra time.
0: 42-35, USC with the lead at the 2-minute timeout on the RWJ Barnabas Health Rutgers Sports Network.
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0: Give it a timeout here in the fourth quarter. Rutgers trailing USC 42-35. SC has moved the football all the way to the Rutgers 37-yard line. Rutgers has two timeouts left. SC has all three. It's second down and one. And in essence, if SC can get a first down, that's pretty much it. Whereas if they had gotten the first down already, it would have helped you.
2: That's what I was saying. They kind of wish that they would have got the first down, because the second and one, you get the first, like you said, Chris, it's, you know, the time is not on your side mathematically.
3: And right now, Rutgers defense, you're selling out to go stop the run, make a play in the backfield, and, you know, make it a third and three or four rather than a third where it is right now.
0: Second down and one at the Rutgers 37. Rutgers with eight up on the line of scrimmage. Maiava in the shotgun. Miller to his right. Miller sidesteps a tackler in the backfield. Will pick up the first down and run it inside the 30-yard line. Kevin Humes came on the run blitz, and he had a shot at him, but credit Miller for dodging around him. Finally, Abram Wright made the tackle, but not until he got to the 23-yard line. And Rutgers has to spend one of their two remaining timeouts here momentarily. The clock stopped with the first down, and it looks like Greg Schiano is going to wait and see here. He's not going to use it yet. We'll let the clock run. Play clock is down at 10. Game clock is down at 1:30. Maiava in the gun. Takes the snap, hands it off. Miller up the middle to the 25-yard line. Timeout Rutgers. No gain.
3: Yeah, the reason why he doesn't use a timeout there is the way you look at it. You call timeout after first down, so now going to second down. You'll call it after second down. You'd be out of timeouts. Put USC in kind of the debate. Are they going to try to throw it and convert and stop the clock potentially, or will they run the ball and get the clock down inside of, you know, say 30 seconds?
2: And I'm going back to that last play, just missed tackles. You're leaving a wide receiver coming in to try to set that, to seal that off, be able to not allow the defender to spill it. The defender's allowed to go around the side of it. You got to make that tackle in the backfield, because that could have been set up for a third and five, and you had to use your time out there.
0: 42-35 USC, 1:23 left. Second and 10 at the Rutgers 25-yard line. Pistol formation here. Miller, the deep back behind Maiava. Maiava's going to throw. He dumps it off to the right to the tight end, Bowman. Sidesteps a tackler. Tripped up, though, short of the first down. Ty Morris got him at the 18-yard line. Greg Schiano calls the timeout. It's going to be a third
12: timeout,
0: down and
12: Rutgers.
0: Three coming
12: third
0: up
12: and final.
0: With 1:15
12: 30 seconds.
0: Left.
3: A lot of faith in your quarterback right there, throwing the ball in that situation.
0: Well, it's Lincoln Riley. He has never been shy about playing to the strengths of his football team, and usually that strength is his quarterback.
3: Yeah, it's shown tonight. But, you know, with that being said, this Rutgers defense has done a very good job of, you know, somewhat keeping him in check and, you know, making him make tough throws. He's made a couple really good NFL caliber throws, but overall the Rutgers defense has been much improved compared to the first 2 weeks tonight.
2: They did make him earn it, as Schiano said. They want to make him earn it, not give it to them. I think we saw two busted coverages, and so I mean, well, actually one only, but they made him earn every yard that he got today.
0: Maiava 20 of 32, 277 yards. Two touchdowns. Now, on third down and three, SC will come out in the shotgun. King Miller off the right hip of Maiava. Rutgers again selling out with eight at the line of scrimmage. Maiava sends a man in motion at the near side, hands it off for Miller. Up the middle, Miller pushing forward, breaks through, gets the first down, and takes a seat at the 9-yard line. instead of scoring, which is a heady play with 1:03 left, and the clock will run, and SC now just has to take a knee.
2: Man,
0: credit Miller for not going in and scoring, because you know, for a kid to give up a touchdown that would have been that easy, it's not easy to do.
1: Yeah, it's a smart play.
3: You coach it, and it's a good sign of a well-coached team.
0: Ayaba goes under center to take one snap and to take a knee. He does. He lost the ball, it looked like. Ayaba looked like he had trouble with the ball as Rutgers dove at it at the snap. This is something Rutgers has been known for. Flag comes in. Two flags, and Abram Wright just picked up one of them for yelling something.
2: Oh, man. Yeah, we've been doing that for years right there. Fumble.
0: Officials are having a discussion. It's never clear who came out with the ball. I assume that Ayaba had it at the very end. But he kind of slid back like he got pushed backwards.
12: The ruling on the field is the runner was down. After the play, unsportsmanlike conduct, number 84 for pulling a player off the pile. That 15-yard penalty will be enforced. Second down.
0: So it's against USC. It's not against Rutgers. Abram Wright thought he picked up a penalty for saying something, because he kind of swung his head like, oh, you got to be kidding me. Ayaba never had possession of the ball. That's what they're trying to argue, and his knees were down. He never had possession of the ball.
12: The runner being down is under further review.
0: So here's the problem. Okay, we saw a replay. Ayaba was under center taking the snap. He was attempting to try to go down. You heard Greg Schiano yelling at the official.
2: He never got the ball.
0: That he never had possession of the ball the entire time. I don't think he did, but the problem is who ended up on top of it at the end doesn't look like Rutgers did.
3: You're going to need to see, I'm assuming, right, clear evidence that Rutgers did end up with the football. So center sat right down, and the ball was right between his legs. But I never saw a Rutgers player have the football after that scrum.
0: They threw the first flag. That was on the tight end, Tucker Ashcraft. It was pretty clear he did not have possession when he took the knee, but the question was, did he then fall on top of the ball?
2: He did not. The center did. The center's sitting on the ball. He's trying to get his hands under there to get the ball.
0: And as Rutgers is trying to get it, and I think that's Abram Wright.
2: Yeah, he never got the ball. As you see, look, his right arm does not have the ball in his hands. It's still on the ground reaching.
0: Well, guys, if this actually worked, this is the first time we've ever seen it work, and it might have been worth all the consternation all those years.
2: If you know how many times I had to do that in practice, try to lift the center off the ball just to do drilling it.
0: And also the amount of criticism that they would get for that. Other teams would be very upset with that, that Greg Schiano would continue to have his team do that.
2: I don't think he ever got the ball.
3: At the end, I think he came back in, the quarterback came back in.
2: Oh, no, 77 grabbed it. 77 actually grabbed it at the end.

0: did.
1: Grab the ball at the end?
0: Yeah, for USC. But the quarterback, which was going to Miami, never had it.
1: That's pretty clear.
0: Not once.
1: Here's Jim Worry to fill us in.
2: After review, the ruling on the field is upheld. It'll be USC's ball after a 15-yard unsportsmanlike conduct penalty.
0: But
2: second down.
1: It's upheld. In other words,
0: there how was he down, though?
1: He's saying that there wasn't clear evidence of Rutgers recovering the ball. Mm-hmm. And that's why they just say upheld now. They don't say confirmed or by any way the ruling on the field stands.
0: We got one more time.
1: So Maiava takes the snap, takes a couple of steps back, and now takes a knee. And with 40 seconds left, I think he's actually going to have to... no, he won't have to snap it again.
3: No.
1: He took a couple of steps back to make sure that he wouldn't. And Rutgers fought valiantly all day, but they come up just a dollar short. 42-35, your final score, 12th-ranked USC with the win over Rutgers here in Piscataway. USC moves to 4-0 on the year. Rutgers falls to 0-3. We'll step aside on the RWJ Barnabas Health Rutgers Sports Network.
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0: SHI Stadium today. Rutgers falls by a touchdown, 42-35 to USC. They gave it everything they had, but what did them in the end? The mighty turnover, which has really done them in all season long. The 99-yard interception return for a touchdown on the first drive of the second half, when Rutgers had an opportunity to punch it in and maybe even take the lead down by six. But instead, SC took it the other way, and there was your 14-point swing.
1: Yeah, when you lose a turnover battle, it makes it extremely difficult to win. And, you know, you look at the game, the team overall played much better in all three phases. You know, it was a shootout against a really good USC football team. You can't turn the ball over, especially in opportunity zones, to score points and score touchdowns, and came back to bite them again this evening.
0: You know, Eric, you think about where the turnovers have happened this year. It's been deep in their own territory and then deep in the red zone and in the opposition territory as well. Last week against BC, turned it over four times and a turnover on downs in BC territory. And today, the interception came deep in their own territory, gave them the ball at the 24. They turned it over on downs at the 24, and of course the pick six.
2: And that's where you go back to the film as a coach, and it probably makes you pull your hair out, because you see there's opportunities to win both games. Last week and this week, you're in both games, lose by seven. But the turnover bugaboo keeps on biting this team in the butt, and it's killing them because of the positions that you said. Either deep in your own territory or about to score a touchdown and throw a turnover. You just can't live with that. And you can go back and forth, but the 14-point swing and coming out of half is what really shot them in the foot today, and unfortunately this entire season with the turnovers.
0: So at the same time, Mike, you've got a situation where, hey, after those first two losses of the year, we've seen other teams in other situations fold the tents, and they did not fold the tents today, but they still came up a little bit short. So what's the cry this week going back to work on a short week?
1: Yeah, you know, like you said, they could have easily just packed it in, and they didn't. That's the positive. You know, the negative is that, you know, it's still 0-3. It doesn't matter what it looks like or how it is. You got to get back to work. You got to find a way next week to play on a short week Friday night with Howard coming here. You got to get one. You know, again, they've made some improvements. They've played better. Got to get this one next week and then, you know, regroup. And then you have the defending national champs coming into town the week after that. But it'll start by, you know, figuring out from an offensive perspective, how do you not turn the football over? If they can fix that, they're going to give themselves a chance.
0: Well, they did everything they could, but they come up short. Final score today, 12th-ranked USC 42 and Rutgers 35. For Mike Thiel and Eric LeGrand, I'm Chris Carlin. Post-game show is coming up. You'll hear from the head coach, Greg Schiano, Mark Melusis, along with Gus Zielinskis as well. Stay with us on the RWJ Barnabas Health Rutgers Sports Network.
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1: Welcome back inside SHI Stadium. Lights are on. Crowd has left as the 12th-ranked USC Trojans victorious over a very valiant Rutgers team on this Saturday, 42-35. The final. Scarlet Knights fall to 0-3 on the season, 0-1 in Big Ten play. The USC Trojans improved to 4-0 on the season for Lincoln Riley, 1-0 in conference play as well. Mark Malusis, Gus Alinsky is alongside with you. And Gus, as this one went final, listen, coulda, woulda, shoulda. I mean, it's, you know, the Scarlet Knights had opportunities in this game, whether it be the pick early by Dylan Lonergan, which when they were trailing 3-0, USC able to punch it in, make it 10-0. The 99-yard pick six at the start of the second half when the Scarlet Knights were trailing 20-14, about to take the lead and go in. All of a sudden, a pick six there, and USC is up by two scores. You know, the fourth down conversion, the decision after getting a stop on USC on fourth down when they decide to go for it instead of going up two scores in the fourth quarter for Lincoln Riley when they were deep in Rutgers territory. They went for it on a 4th-and-3, 4th-and-4. They don't get it. The Scarlet Knights then, their ensuing possession, have a 4th-and-short. Put an offensive lineman in the backfield, gets stuffed at the line of scrimmage. USC takes over, punches it in to take a two-score lead at that point in time once again. For Rutgers here, played a significantly better football this evening. There's no question about that, but in the end, results are results. It ends up being a 42-35 loss.
2: Yeah, I think this is going to, you know, show us a little bit more confidence. You know, the team
3: should be able to see that they can compete, you know, with the top talent in the Big Ten, and so I think regardless of this outcome, you know, obviously it sucks and it's heartbreaking to lose a game like this, but I do think that, you know, a lot of these guys now are going to be able to realize and say, hey, we can compete against the top teams in the Big Ten.
1: Yeah, I mean, if you're going to take the, you know, the certainly a moral victory, and we'll hear from Rutgers head coach Greg Schiano when he meets with the media downstairs, the Scarlet Knights really significantly improved. I mean, when you look at it, hard-fought game, no question. They had 27 first downs, 460 yards of total offense, 292 through the air, 168 on the ground. 5 penalties for 39 yards, held the football for a tad over 33 minutes. USC 24 first downs, 5 of 10 on third down conversions, 461 yards of total offense, 277 through the air, 184 on the ground, 8 penalties, 71 yards, 26 minutes and 45 seconds. The big one when you take a look at the team stats, though, something we talked about, Gus, before the game, can't turn the football over, can't lose the turnover battle tonight against USC, and the Trojans were a +2. They didn't need any help this evening, and the Scarlet Knights, unfortunately, gave them a little bit of help.
3: Yeah, you know, there are definitely a lot of, like,
1: and one of them led to points up on the scoreboard.
3: Right. There's a, well, technically, both of them.
1: Well, right, but one immediately.
3: Yeah. But, you know, you look at the little things within this game, going forward on that 4th-and-1. You know, there's a couple other little things that definitely influenced the game, but those two interceptions, especially that pick six, really made it hard for Rutgers to be able to, you know, come out of that hole.
1: Did you have an issue? 4th

0: 1st and 1, own 24-yard line. At that point in time, down 42-35. You just got the turnover, the decision to go for it by head coach Greg Schiano. Did you have an issue with that deep in your own territory?
1: I think it's a coin flip. I think you could do either or. I personally would have gone for it. I think if the way that we were running the ball tonight, I feel like we should have been able to get that yard. The play call was a little...
0: What happened with the play?
1: Yeah, so instead of doing the typical tush push that we usually did last year and this year and the years before, that wasn't really working out. So it looks like we tried a little bit different of personnel. I can't remember if Dylan got subbed out of the game, but Antoine was the running back, and we actually took Kobe Asamoah from the right guard position and put him in the backfield as a fullback, brought Chris Vigna in to fill that role. That Kobe, now vacated. And then we brought in, I think, 3 or 4 tight ends. And one of the tight ends was lined up in the backfield with Kobe. And then the other two were on either side. And it was basically just a wildcat play, try and run downhill and get a yard. And I don't know. I think if you put Kobe in the backfield and a couple fullbacks, you tell him, hey, run – as hard as you can at the B gap and run over anything that moves, and Twan, follow him. Don't try and get tricky and have him split flow back across the formation.
0: And USC got immediate penetration on it as well. I mean, they were into the backfield right at the snap of the ball, and it seemed like the play really didn't have any sort of momentum to gain that yard.
1: Yeah, I think it didn't start out great, and it obviously didn't finish great, and. They're trying new stuff. A lot of people think the tush push is just an easy, guaranteed 1 yard play. It's not. I mean, I did it for 3 years.
0: Hard on the center.
1: Felter and Kobe obviously have done it, and it's a very technical thing where you got to be lower than the defender, but you can't be too low to the point where you lose your feet. Because if you lose your feet, it's just going to, you're just going to create a wall that the quarterback now has to climb, and then the linebackers are going to come flying over and be able to stop them. So.
0: Rutgers does not convert there. USC gets the ball, takes the ball over at the Scarlet Knight 24-yard line. I think it was 5 plays later. They were in the end zone with 3:04 to go in the game. Or it took 3 minutes and 4 seconds off of the game clock at that point in time. March right into the end zone, take a 42-28 lead. The Scarlet Knights then score to make it 42-35 before the Trojans take over with 4:24 to go. Run 10 plays, 44 yards, and are able to run out the clock. The New Jersey Division of Travel and Tourism invites you to be wowed in New Jersey, from ziplining to zoo animals, wineries to winding roller coasters, and casinos by the sea. It's one wow after another after another. Find your wow right now. Hop online. 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It is Mark Melusis, Gus Zielinskis with you. 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Once again, your final score, USC 42, Rutgers 35. 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

0: Gracias, Gus Alinskas, alongside with you. Once again, your final score, 12th-ranked USC. The Trojans come into East Rutherford, or come into Piscataway, I should say, and knock off the Rutgers Scarlet Knights 42-35. Your final, Rutgers falls to 0-3 on the season. 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
1: Lonergan to throw, fires it to the left, intercepted. It's picked off the goal line, running it all the way back down the near sideline to the 20. Off to the races, out across the 50. It's the safety, Prophet Brown, who's going to take it 100 yards on the return for the USC touchdown.
2: Absolute killer right there, Chris.
0: No question about that. 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That's 888-AUTO-TOLL. All right, Gus, self-inflicted wounds. You know, we've talked about the turnovers. Getting called, 12 men on the field, the offside on the 3rd and 2, and then USC has a free play, throw the ball down the right sideline, the completed pass into Rutgers territory, but they were going to get the conversion nonetheless. That's coming right after the goofy kind of, they converted on a 3rd and 7, then it was an inadvertent whistle. They still docked Rutgers the 5 yards for having too many men on the field. Strange circumstances. Greg Schiavone going crazy on the sidelines at the time, but the self-inflicted wounds, unfortunately, those start to add up against a team of the caliber of USC.
3: Yeah, and regardless of the caliber you're playing, you know, if you want to have a chance of winning games, and especially big games, you're going to have to play good football. You know, great teams, they're going to minimize bad football, and they're going to remain consistent throughout the entire game, and it's just like, it feels like every time that we're in like a close game, there's just one or two little things that ended up, you know, killing us and really flipping the momentum. I mean, the offsides on the 4th and 1, and then obviously they get that completion, like that really took a lot of wind out of our sails. The you know, I get the baseball subbing with the D lineman, you know, walk jogging off the field, and then them coming out after the ref pulls himself out and allows the quarterback to start the play. But, like, we need to be – there's a line to walk, and I feel like we're getting a little bit too close to the edge of the cliff.
0: What do you mean by that?
3: Like, we're playing a little bit too dangerous when it comes to trying to
0: Getting too cute to try and slow down the tempo of the game?
3: That's part of it. I think we're just trying to get too cute with, like, the rules of the game. Like, oh, we're going to – you know, I get the baseball sub thing, and it really messes up an offense, but we can't let it be the reason why they get a free play or a free 5 yards. Like, that's one of the big things. Another thing, like – everyone knows on 4th and short, 3rd and short, like,
0: can't jump offside.
3: There's going to be a hard count, and we just can't have that. Like, bad teams do that stuff, and if we want to be a great team, we have to get rid of all the little, you know, here's a free 5 yards and keep the drive rolling for the USC offense.
0: Well, it was interesting, you know, and you know, when you look at the rules, there was one point in time the subs were jogging off the field so slowly that Jaden Maiava almost did not get the playoff. He snapped, I think, with one second on the play clock. I mean, it was just strange. And there, I mean, you look at USC, even though they were

0: playing from in front. They weren't like looking at the clock as their friend. They weren't milking the clock at any point in time. They were trying to get up and try to get into that pace of that offense. But yeah, those are the issues. It was an issue last week against Boston College on Friday night, you know, where you gave them a free first down. It was an issue once again tonight against USC. And, you know, as the Rutgers fan right now is leaving SHI Stadium in Piscataway, Gus, and listening to the sounds of our voices, there's frustration because tonight could have been a great upset. Tonight could have been, you know, a season-changing kind of victory where USC was, you know, was ripe for the picking. I mean, they just were. And the Scarlet Knights had opportunities to be able to pick off the Trojans and hand them their first loss of the season. Unfortunately, at times, they just could not either get in their own way or couldn't execute when it called for execution.
1: Yeah, and I think, you know, even though we didn't get the win, you know, they're a lot of people say there are no moral victories, but I think as a fan, to be able to see that this team can compete with a top 15 team in the country is very refreshing.
0: Encouraging.
1: Exactly. And it's, you know, it's something to be said for a player because, you know, going into a game, a lot of players, like, regardless who you're playing, think that you're going to be able to win the game. That's just how your preparation goes and how much you put into it. Like, you really just truly believe that. But as a fan, when you see, you know, a terrible loss to UMass, a very, you know, heartbreaking loss to Boston College, you're thinking, like, can we even compete anymore? And then, you know, you see something tonight and you're refreshed and you realize, okay, we can compete. It's just we have to get the little things down.
0: Jaden Maeva on the evening for USC, 20 of 32, 277 yards, two touchdowns. King Miller running the football for USC, 16 carries, 102 yards, and a score. Riley Wormley, 3 for 52, and a touchdown. Wayman Jordan, 8 carries for 26 yards. Receiving the football for USC, Caden Dixon Wyatt, 5 receptions, 77 yards. Corey Sims had 4 for 72 and a touchdown. Tanuke Hines, 3 for 33. Mark Bowman, the talented young tight end, 3 for 32. Zacharias Williams, 1 for 27. Wayman Jordan had 1 reception for 20 yards. In total, 20 receptions amongst 1, 2, 3, 4, 5, 6, 7, 8, 9 different Trojan receivers on the evening in their 7-point victory. For the Scarlet Knights, Dylan Lonergan was your starter at quarterback, 18 of 36, 252 yards, 3 touchdowns, 2 picks. Antoine Raymond, 21 for 122 and a score. Dylan Lonergan had 6 scrambles for 27 yards. Catching the football, K.J. Duff, 7 receptions for 86 yards and a touchdown. Ben Black, the third, 2 for 43. Jesse Ofuri had 1 reception for 40 yards. That came on the fake punt late first half. Scarlet Knights in their own end, down 17-7. They end up punching it in, making it a 17-14 game before a late field goal by USC right before the end of the half as they had a 20-14 lead at the break. Antoine Raymond, 3 receptions, 39 yards. Vernon Allen, the third, 1 catch, 28 yards, and a touchdown, which came late in the game that tightened it up, went from 42-28 to 42-35. Jordan Houston, 2 receptions for 27 yards. Elias Koch, 1 catch, 16 yards, and a score. Logan Blake, 1 reception for 6 yards. And those are the individual stats. What do you make of Lonergan tonight as he made his return off injury, missed the Boston College game, struggled in the UMass game? I thought for the most part, even though his completion percentage was right around 50%, or at 50%, I thought Lonergan made some big throws tonight.
1: Yeah, I think he definitely played a lot better. He seemed a lot more calm.
0: The turnovers are the issues.
1: Comfortable. That's the one thing. Like, if we don't turn the ball over twice against USC, we win. If we don't turn the ball over against, you know, 4 times against Boston College and 3, well, UMass is a different story, but if we don't turn the ball over 4 times against BC, we win the game straight up. So it's a constant battle with the turnovers, and if we don't get it figured out sooner than later, it's just going to be a lot of this type games where it's like, oh, we could have won if we didn't turn the ball over.
0: Yeah, and it feels like KJ Duff is indefensible. I mean, it really does. I mean, at times, I mean, 7 receptions, 86 yards, almost made a one-handed catch down the right sideline. He is a ridiculous wide receiver. But for Lonergan, you're going to look at coulda, woulda, shoulda. The initial interception, which enabled USC to go up 10-0, and they were able to take over deep in Rutgers territory. And you just want to have that throwback, the pick six throw. Because here's the other issue. If it's not intercepted by and taken all the way back, you know, to the house at that point in time when you're looking at by USC going going for 99 yards, there was another defense behind him that was going to pick it off in the end zone because he missed his target, the receiver that was hitting the slant route into the end zone.
1: Yeah, and, you know, I just want to go back to KJ real quick. And that catch, I mean, it's incredible the stuff that he's able to do. I feel like every game there's a catch that it just ones up the next, you know, the previous game. And, I mean, he's special. And a lot of the stuff that he's doing, too, is against a too high safety where the safety's rotated over to KJ's side of the field. I mean, it's truly incredible that he's able to do this type of stuff with the coverage that he's getting.
0: Yeah, it really is. And we'll hear from Rutgers head coach Greg Schiano when he meets with the media downstairs. You know, Gus, when you look at, you know, overall, what is the mentality? You were on this team a year ago. You know, you played for Coach Schiano for a number of years. What is that team feeling right now? I understand there's no moral victories for, you know, Joe and Jane Q. Public that never played college football. I mean, it's a demoralizing loss, tough loss, played well. Couple things go the other way. The Scarlet Knights are victorious tonight. What do you think this team is feeling right now?
1: I think, obviously, they're heartbroken over the loss. Obviously, this would have been a massive win for them. Not only for this season, but for this program, you know, and like we haven't beat a ranked team in, I don't know, 14 years or something like that. But, you know, I saw a lot more fight out of the guys today. You know, I saw guys pushing the pile, specifically up front, O-linemen pushing the pile, and, you know, they get up and they're flexing and they're talking crap to the USC defenders. And I saw a lot more of that fight. So I think, you know, while this loss is going to sting for the next couple of days, like, it's a good confidence booster, and this looks more like the Rutgers football product that we're used to seeing.
0: It really is. And Coach Schiano Thursday, when he met with the media, you know, was confident, Gus, you know, and gave off, I wouldn't say that. I would say gave off an air of confidence that he thought his team was improving. You know, that, you know, he's said it before, we've been here before, we'll dig our way out, we know what we need to do. And his team responded. And what that shows to me is a coach that has a connection to his team. Because this team went out there and laid it on the line tonight, where everybody thought that this was going to be, you know, a USC tour de force kind of a performance. The Scarlet Knights came into it, national TV, CBS, 343 kick, expected the Trojans to basically run up and down the field on Rutgers, and that did not transpire. That tells you a lot about how this team responded in this spot on this Saturday.
1: Yeah, it shows you the connection that coach has with all of his players and how he's able to influence them, but it also shows that, you know, these leaders on this team are not giving up on this season, and that these players also have a connection for their head coach, and they want to go out there and battle for their head coach and battle for each other. They're not just going to lay down and die like a lot of people think they are. They're going to come out, and they're going to fight as hard as they can, and, you know, wherever the poker chips land is where they land, and tonight that just wasn't in our favor.
0: No, it wasn't, and honestly, I thought when they went for the punt, fake punt in the first half, down 17-7 deep in their own end. Obviously, that's a lot of video work that's done in order to set it up. And easy pass, easy catch, you know, it was a 30 or 40-yard game, whatever it was. You could feel the momentum change in this stadium. And if, you know, that touchdown or if that pick six is not thrown at the start of the second half, I wonder if we're talking about a Rutgers victory tonight.
1: Yeah, I think so. And you know, credit to the Rutgers special teams coaches for being able to see that on tape and then obviously, you know, having the guts to call it. I mean, I think it was like 4th and 20 and we were on our like 15-yard line. So, you know, it's a credit to them and being able to see that on film. But, you know, that's also almost as good as a takeaway for
0: no
1: the
0: question.
1: Defense because, you know, If you could tell me, like, 4th and 20, but you're going to gain 40 yards, like, you're taking that every time, obviously. And you know, that was such a pivotal moment in this game and showed that the fans and the players, like, we have a chance to actually, like, fight this game. We're not going to give up.
0: No question. Once again, your final score, USC 42, Rutgers 35. That'll do it for the Rutgers Fifth Quarter Show on WFAN. 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
5: 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This place is packed to the gills. It is the 25th anniversary of the Diamondbacks winning the World Series in 2001. They're all here. They've been lining up outside for hours and hours. The place is packed, and they're introducing everybody. Randy Johnson's here. Kurt Schilling is here. Obviously, Luis Gonzalez is here. Everybody's here. So this will be going on for quite a while. But we do welcome you to our broadcast booth. Our producer-engineer is Matt Shortis. My partner is Dave Sims, and I am Susan Waldman. 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We've got the leadoff spot where I will talk to today's center fielder, Jose Caballero. We'll tell you why in a little while. And I will tell you who's hot and who's not, what happened on this date in Yankees history, and much more. But first, it is the manager show with Aaron Boone, brought to you by RWJ Barnabas Health, official radio partner of the New York Yankees. 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In the manager's office in Arizona, I'm Susan Waldman, along with Aaron Boone. Okay, and a little bit more of injury front today. Spencer Jones is not in the lineup. He said it's a one-day thing for him. He said he had had this a couple of days. It's in his foot, and the turf kind of upset it. So are you expecting this to be a short-term thing? You don't think it's anything bad?
6: I don't. In fact, I almost played him today anyway. I just felt like, you know, probably best to give him a day and try and let that settle a little bit more. Had the off day, obviously, you know, a couple days ago with the natural off day. Hopefully it's not something that lingers too much, but felt like it was